0: have some fun.
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10: It's such an honor to be able to be noticed and recognized for the biggest buffet and voted the best buffet in the USA. A lot of people come out of Philadelphia because it's a great trip to get away, to de-stress, to see some farmland, to see an Amish buggy, and have a great meal on top of that.
11: The food is really good here.
12: Our food is PA Dutch, which to me and some of our customers have also said the thing is like home cooking, like going to your grandma's house. I can give you a few items that we have that are the most popular ones, which is our smoked beef brisket, which we smoke ourselves every night. I would say 100 to 150 items. Tender roast chuck, mashed potatoes, fried chicken, potato cakes, corn fritters, a little bit for everybody.
10: Well, our pricing really varies. So if you come for breakfast, a child price is under $10. Adult price is $15, $16. Lunch is a little more expensive. And then dinner is when we really bring out everything. 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
12: They're cooking the hamburgers to order right now. Our chicken takes 18 minutes, and this is hand-breaded. This is the cook's main prep aisle. So right now they're doing our baked yams from the produce department. Then we cut them, and we have a sauce and brown sugar and butter and salt that goes on it. This is the dessert slash salad area. Right now, Lisa, she is making our eclair pudding. So we have our version of a cheesesteak that we call a smorgy cheesesteak, that don't get confused with a Philly cheesesteak because it's totally different.
10: It's such an honor to be able to be noticed and recognized for the biggest buffet and voted the best buffet in the USA. We literally have a buffet that's 200 feet long, and there's different types of food the whole length.
12: We take big groups. If you walk in with 40 of your closest friends, you're being sat with 40 of your closest friends.
10: We literally can seat 2,000 people at one time. Last year, in 2023, we served over 1.2 million people. One of our sayings is every bite matters. Like, every single piece of food that goes out on the buffet is important and must be to our standards of excellence.
13: It's hard to say what my favorite dish is, because anything of protein, meat, and then meat, the steak and the hamburger and the kielbasa and the chicken and the wings, and then some more meat.
10: We have things like shoe fly pie and whoopie pies, mashed potatoes and filling and corn and peas. It's just the kind of food that is Lancaster County is known for. COVID was an absolute nightmare. Obviously, we had to shut down the whole building for months after month after month, and we started having these horrible nightmares. Are we ever going to open up, or will there ever be a buffet restaurant again? But we are happy to report that we are back and busy as ever and serving more people than we ever did before.
14: People keep knocking on the door and go, can I buy cheese? And I don't have retail space.
15: Do not call this a vending machine. This is a dispensary.
14: Anybody likes a good dispensary.
15: It's like a little store.
14: You're going to see some wood, marble, and slate boards, knives. There's jam, chutney, honey, crisps, and crackers, cured meats, and all of our cheeses. Yep.
15: This is everything you need to build a charcuterie board, including the board. Urban Creamery. With a cheese dispensary.
14: I have to say, I did not come up with this. They do exist in Europe, but usually they're in rural areas. They're not in the middle of a city. I've been in cheese for a really long time. And when I moved to Philly, I had this idea of, like, really wanted to do an urban creamery. I think an urban creamery is really a modern idea of how to really use what we have to make do and to improve the entire chain. We use milk strictly from local family farmers that do amazing work with their herds right outside the city. So the milk is super hyper-local. We are 3 years in now, and we have 9 international medals, and we sell from Maine to California from Kensington. No cash.
15: No cash.
14: So this is our Moonrise, a little mini washed rind. We coagulated with thistle flowers and French cow fennel together, which is very rare technique, but it makes it taste super peanutty. This is our award-winning Intergalactic, coagulated only with thistle flowers. It's very delicate, kind of olivey.
15: Oh, hello, Philly Schmear. This is our cream cheese.
14: This is our original Philly Schmear, and unlike cream cheese, this is actually made from whole milk, so less butterfat, more tang, not waxy or pasty. You can put it beautifully on a cheese board with some honey on it. We're gonna have some cheese from guest cheesemakers, and we're gonna post a thing on our Instagram every week of what's going on in the machine this week. So you know what's up. This was a junkyard 3 years ago. So we turned into a pollinator garden. We opened the gate. We invite people in to go enjoy yourself, relax, have your lunch. Everything is recycled. Even the stones are recycled rubbish from the neighborhood. The benches are the original beam of the building. It's 140-year-old wood. I'm in a neighborhood, and being part of a community, you want to invite people in, and you want to give people the full experience. Where else can you get cheese? Literally, what, 8 feet from where it's actually aging. Also, we know that whatever is here is perfectly aged because we age it for the machine. The proof is in the pudding. The shippers filling this machine. Yeah, day and night. You can dream of stuff in your head, but when you make it and people actually buy it and like it, and then you actually have a, you know, business, and it moves commerce, and it helps farmers out there do what they do best.
6: Every inch of detail has been thought of. Every detail we tried to exceed the guest's expectation from the moment they walk in the door. It's the stemware perfectly polished. It's the silverware that's polished. It's the napkin that's set 2 inches from the edge. It's all those small things that maybe the guest would never, ever pay attention to. This guest is the first time they're going to experience this. And it might be our 700th service, but it's their first time being here. And we have to remember that. So in episode 7, Forks, season 2, the bear, they showcase Ever in a great way. I think they relate somebody coming to this restaurant and exactly what would happen.
9: Chef, what do all these different colors mean?
11: Orange is a dietary restriction, yellow is out of town, green is a VIP, and blue means kitchen tour.
6: All the color codes mean certain things to different tables, and we certainly go through that whole process. And the expediter really takes full control over the kitchen.
16: Order in. Two.
17: Two caviar on deck.
6: It really is like air traffic control. They're the pulse of the kitchen, but they're also the pulse of every single table that we have here. Ever is a multi-course tasting menu, centrally located in the West Loop here in Chicago. The cuisine is very seasonal, specializing in vegetables with a very subtle hints of meat and protein throughout the menu. People come here for the experience from the moment they walk in the front door to the moment they leave. So the space we have here is about 6,500 square feet, dining from anywhere from 50 to 65 people a night. When you enter the space of Ever Restaurant, with the walls that are curved and there's a lot of depth in the lines, we wanted it to be a little bit of timelessness to it. We were involved in 2 of the episodes for season 2. Episode 4 was filmed next door at our cocktail lounge called After, and that episode was the Copenhagen Bakery. The food, of course, was Ever's. The plating, all of that was done by myself and the team. It showcases the city in such a great light. It shows our industry at its true core. There's ups and downs, there's everything in between, and does a great job of searching those moments out.
18: Every day here is the freaking Super Bowl.
6: How they take a character, someone who's very kind of rough and raw, and we're able to shape them in a way that it infects their personal life as well as their professional life. 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
11: Go get him, Richie.
16: Thank you, Chef.
6: I see that in so many young cooks these days, where we're able to infect the way they think, we get into their mind, the way they operate, and I tell them every day it's not a light switch.
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26: It feels so good to be back in the Bronx and right here in Westchester Square. I'm here at Caridad on Williams Bridge. It's one of my favorite places to go to. The best Dominican food in town. That's at least my opinion. So I'm going to go inside and have some more. Great food over here. Great selection.
27: Yeah, for me.
26: Spent a lot of times here, a lot of good memories. Every single time I walk into here, you think about the time you spend with family. With my mother, my brothers, my sister, my nieces and nephews, we often come here just for a quick bite to eat great Dominican food. The toughest thing about eating Dominican food is, you know, I'm a pescatarian now, so now I go to the bacalao. It's always one of my favorites, but Tres Golpes is a classic. You know, you're thinking mangú. I like some yuca. We don't have some on the table, but on a rainy day like we've been experiencing recently, sancocho is great. All of it is good. You can't really go wrong. There's not a bad dish here. Being Dominican to me is about hard work. That's what it's about. I think of my father, who's Dominican. I'm Puerto Rican and Dominican. And my father, his work ethic is something that he passed down to me, and that's something I think all Dominicans have. You could put a Dominican anywhere in the world, and I think they're going to thrive. My father moved here at a very young age, and at the age of 15, lived on his own in the Bronx in a furnace room, paying rent, working in a grocery store, packing bags, and also going to school, all on his own. He opened up one of the first bodegas in upstate New York in Albany. And that's the hard work and the work ethic that he instilled in me. And I think that's one of the main reasons I'm here today. I'm Puerto Rican and Dominican. I have to say this right here pretty much exemplifies my life, right? Because the Puerto Ricans, we call this pegao. This is pegao. But the Dominicans call it concong, right? So when I'm around my mother, it's pegao. When I'm around my dad, it's concong. Want some concong?
28: I'll take some pegao.
29: Chocobar Cortez is based off of my family's 95-year-old chocolate manufacturing company, Chocolate Cortez, which is based in Puerto Rico and the Dominican Republic. The idea was kind of to create a space that was sort of celebrating that tradition of our chocolate, because it's something that, you know, a lot of people grew up with our chocolate. They have sort of fond memories, a lot of nostalgia. Something that's really unique about our company is that we are almost completely vertically integrated, meaning that we work directly with the farmers and make the chocolate ourselves and then, you know, serve it to you here at the restaurant. So we'll start with the grilled cheese. It's a brioche bread with cheddar cheese and chocolate butter. So really simple, really delicious. The tacos are mofongo shells. And mofongo is a typical Puerto Rican dish that is mashed plantain and then fried. We take it a step further and make it into a taco shell, which then you can, it comes with sort of roast pork, pineapple pico de gallo, and then comes with our chocolate hot sauce to add that chocolate element. Most popular drink is Choco Martini. It's really simple. It's just our, you know, frozen chocolate mix. It's got vodka and Irish cream, and that's it. We shave some white chocolate on top. And the other cocktail is called our Doña Ignacia, which is named after my father and my grandfather. So it's kind of like an old-fashioned but with rum. And it comes in a glass that has a 70% dark chocolate rim. It kind of melts in your mouth as you drink the cocktail. You know, when people come to the space, they're just so surprised at how beautiful it is, or, you know, that it transports them to the Caribbean. That's what it's all about, is to really keep that tradition alive, keep our culture alive, give people who don't know about our culture the opportunity to learn about it.
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3: Worth the Wait takes you to the front of America's longest lines to answer one question. Is it worth the wait? From a massive 7-pound burrito to a slice of pie that has locals going crazy, we'll let you know what's worth it and what's not. This is Worth the Wait. This country is full of unusual places to see and amazing things to do. But only the locals really know where to go. On My Go-To, we discover some of the strangest...
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0: 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I'm the marketing events manager for Public Market in Emeryville. 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So we have over a dozen places for you to come with your family and your friends to play games, to grab a drink at the bar. We started doing these monthly pop-up events where we were having local artists, purveyors coming through and kind of teaching classes. And it was open and free to the public. So we started with the idea of doing a dog bandana making class. And then from there, it kind of grew into something that's now, we have over 10 local vendors here, people that live and work here in the Bay Area that own their own stores that are targeted towards the pet population. And so instead of just doing one event, we're now doing a much larger event. We were toying around with the names of what to call this. So, like, I thought maybe like Public Market or Public Barket is what I landed on because I feel like it was easier to pronounce. Some of the vendors that we have out here, for example, like Ellen Schershoff Photography is here. She's a high-end photographer that does portraits of dogs. She's out here doing free portraits. We have Sophie Dow here, who is an illustrator. She has her own series, children's books. Also, we have people who do pet treats, pet baked goods, leashes, bandanas, accessories, purses. It's all over the place.
1: My name is Ellen Churchill, and I am a dog photographer. Today, I'm giving a little snapshot of what I do in my studio, which is to create a boutique photography experience for dogs. And what I do is I just figure out what their love language is. That was so good. You gotta figure out what their love language is. So for some dogs, it's snuggles. For some, it's chicken. For some, it's barks or meows. For some, it's whispers. For some, it's liver. Lou's love language is definitely liver. So you have to kind of listen to them, figure out what their love language is, and then just provide them with that. And once I know what their love language is, I'm able to make them feel really cozy and comfortable. I'm able to work with them and their humans and create beautiful photographs that I then turn into pieces of fine art that hang in their home. I decided to participate today because I love my job so much that sometimes I'm even jealous of myself. You know how they say that if you smell a baby's feet, you want a baby? But if I smell a baby's feet, I'm dead on the inside. But if I smell puppy paws, everything inside me goes all cuckoo crazy. This is my dog. His name is Lou Reed, and his love language is liver. I'm hoping to get to 15 or 20. 2 hours is not that long, so we shall see.
2: So my name's Sophie Diao, and I'm an illustrator in Oakland. I'm here today drawing portraits of dogs. So if people bring their dog by, I'll be here illustrating a portrait of them, and then you can take it home. I've been kind of drawing my whole life, and I do art for a living. But the first time I did the dog portrait as an activity was 3 years ago in 2021. I did it at the Hermes store in San Francisco. Well, dogs are just like so inspiring, you know, and as an artist, I'm always drawing from life. And so they're kind of like the ultimate like muse, you know. My dog is always doing really funny things and having a very like human expression on their face. So it's just fun to be able to use art to capture those moments. I'm hoping to be able to draw 15 dogs today. Let's see how that goes. I already see, you know, 10 dogs just walking around and it hasn't even started yet. So I'm pretty sure I'll be able to get through that. I think that, you know, people love their pets and they'll, you know, often do anything for their pet, even if the pet doesn't understand quite what's happening. So I think this is going to be a really popular event.
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10: This is California style barbecue. It's a little different than Texas barbecue or Memphis, but this is what my customers love.
9: As you're walking through Old Town, Jake's Roadhouse really stands out. They have a little bit of everything. It's colorful. It's unique in that, I mean, look around with all the road signs and whatnot. And the food, though, is what is really good.
10: I came from Zacatecas in 1977. We came to California, and a couple years later, we went to Wichita, Kansas. I used to work in two restaurants, dishwashing, bus.

0: and we came back, and I opened Jay's Roadhouse in 2000. I finally got the chance to make it my way. So, for example, I have a spicy barbecue that I make with homegrown peppers, molasses, brown sugar, and ketchup. And that's my Tony barbecue sauce. And people love it.
1: Tony learned this business literally from the ground up and does it better than anyone I know. I enjoy eating everything there.
2: I'm sure every Monrovian is happy that he ended up here. Thank goodness. I have tried so many barbecue restaurants in Southern California, and quite honestly, this is one of the top barbecue places, and I come all the time.
0: We always try to please the customer. When they leave, they need to leave happy so they can come back.
3: We are at Suprema Provisions. It is a wonderful, if not my favorite, Italian restaurant here in the West Village. And we're here because I have partnered up with the team behind Suprema, Stephen and Josh, to have midnight spaghetti on their late night Thursday through Saturday.
4: Midnight spaghetti is an old tradition out of Italy, where at the end of a night with friends at a bar or a restaurant or club, you'd go back to somebody's home and put up a pot of water, make a simple sauce, open a bottle of wine, and end your evening with friends having a bowl of spaghetti and a bottle of wine. We have four pastas. We have a pistachio pesto with fresh rigatoni, which is fantastic. The difference with swapping out pistachio nuts for pine nuts is huge. We also have a bolognese, and I should say that it is a beef-only bolognese, so there's no pork. Traditional bolognese many times have ground pork in them, and we have the ever-popular cacio e pepe. And ever-popular means that if you have a cacio e pepe on your menu, it's got to be really good. And finally, we have a penne rossa.
3: I think Midnight Spaghetti has the perfect late night menu because there aren't too many choices. Sometimes you glaze over when you have too many options, but it's just the right amount of options. You have something that's meaty, you have something that's nutty, you have something that's cheesy, you have the pink. I mean, we really put a lot of thought into curating the team of four pasta. The reaction to Midnight Spaghetti has been awesome because when we're at the window, you really get to see in real time people perk up and they notice it and they smell it and they're curious, can't believe how inexpensive it is and what delicious drinks you can get with it, all for such a modest price.
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6: If you compare the DNA of every human being on the planet, you'll learn that we are 99.99% the same. 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I'm Michael Koenigs, and this is More in Common, a show where I travel the country looking for stories about what brings us together. It turns out this country has countless stories of unity. But to find these extraordinary friendships, we have to reach out. This is More in Common.
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15: Well, I grew up in Rain, Louisiana. 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
19: You want to straighten them on out there. You want to twist them like this here. You drop the head, take two layers on, you can grab the tail and pinch.

0: thing you must get out is the yellow fat content inside the head.
1: Suck the head for all the juices. It's the whole chemistry of the crawfish.
0: That is the best part of the crawfish. Squeeze the head, get all the fat and juice out of it.
1: There ain't nothing left in there. It's all the good stuff right there. You're going to miss out if you don't get it.
2: I never suck the head.
3: Seasoning is probably the number one thing that contributes to our success.
4: You pick up a lot of different spices. It's hot, but not too hot, so it appeals to a wide range of people.
5: It's better than any I've had in New Orleans or anything. It's just so good. It's good.
3: This is not really a local thing. This is people that drive from 20 to 50, 60 miles away to be here.
6: I pass a lot of places coming down here because they ain't got them authentic crawfish. And tastes great all the time.
3: When we get really crowded, we can be on an hour and 20-minute wait.
0: So the wait here is not like you're just sitting down waiting on a table at your regular restaurant. They can bring in any alcohol. You're out there drinking your own beer, listening to music, hanging out with your buddies. They really feel like it's a backyard party.
7: We come here, we have drinks and talk and get together, and we make it an event.
3: Working with my husband is great. We're very strong in a lot of areas, but we both have areas that we are more passionate about. Have a good evening. Thank y'all.
0: He handles the whole front of the house, which is everything to do with the customers. And then I handle all the back of the house, the kitchen, the purgers, the cooks.
3: When Dan came to me about opening his own restaurant, I thought he was crazy.
0: What a medium.
3: He left a very stable job to pour a lot of money into a dream.
0: Our first year was terrible. I thought maybe I had really messed up.
3: Originally, the restaurant was planned to be a drive-through only, but as we opened, people began asking us to open tables, so we just kept growing.
4: It's good. The crawfish is amazing.
8: We've been coming here every year for the past 4 years, and we wouldn't change it.
9: They're absolutely worth the drive, and just a crawfish fan.
0: Yeah, a lot of people say that they, when they mention Crosby, first thing that comes to mind is Crawfish Shack. Pretty rewarding.
10: And add your crawfish. Real good.
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12: One of our foods growing up is obviously burgers and kind of like the frozen Tostitos pizzas that you get. 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It's about 2/3 pound of meat, classic setup with cheese, pickles, onions, and ketchup. 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Take a slice of Munster cheese, which is like a soft white cheese. Take a handful of low moisture mozzarella. 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

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House dill pickle. Shaved white onion.

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10: 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All of our sandwiches have omelets in them. We fry it on the grill, and then we throw some cheese in the middle. Ropa vieja, the traditional Cuban shredded beef, right on top. And then we put the homemade chipotle mayo. We top it up with some mojito sauce, which is our homemade garlic vinaigrette, goes right on top. And these bad boys are ready to be served. It's like a little bite of heaven. Super good.
1: Full yet? We're headed to LA for some of the best Indian food in an unlikely spot.
2: So we're in Los Angeles, California, shooting for Localish, filling up the mom-mobile with gas, and I'm a little hungry. So I smell some Indian food coming out of this gas station, and whenever I smell Indian food, I gotta explore the situation.
12: Some people are asking, how come Indian food in gas station? We never heard that. They are very surprised for that. But a Bombay Frankie is Bombay wrap, and back home, Del Frankie, so we give them name. Bombay Frankie.
2: Usually when you come to a gas station, you get your snacks, you get your soda, and maybe some cigarettes. Hope not. But here, you can get some Indian food. Not just any Indian food. This isn't stuff you're putting in the microwave. This is fresh-made Indian food in a gas station. 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Chicken tikka, they've got paneer, they've got some vegetarian options. 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Let's check out what they've got.
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2: Okay, finally we got our sandwich. 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This is Los Angeles. I don't have time to sit around in a gas station. I got to eat on the road. Gonna try the chicken first. This looks pretty good. Ooh, wow. 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Very tender chicken. The sauce is like really creamy and rich. This is gonna make LA traffic so much better. If you're here, go check out the Bombay Frankie Company. 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
13: It's not a donut. It's not a grilled cheese. It's a donut grilled cheese. Only at Clinton Hall in New York.
21: That looks amazing.
13: So we wanted to take a donut, you know, grilled cheese, two things that hadn't really been combined before. People always ask, you know, is it savory? Is it sweet?
22: Pretty much the donut that we use for our donut grilled cheese. Get our donuts from Brooklyn Donuts. Cut our glazed donut in half. Pretty much buttering up the donut. It gives it a nice crunch. I'm going to put it on the grill. I'm going to add a nice heaping dose of mozzarella cheese on both sides. Cover it up with a lid so it melts a lot better. Then we're going to add in tomato sauce or our tomato soup. That's the donut grilled cheese.
21: Oh my god, that cheese is so good.
23: Can we take it off?
21: Grabbed some donut and I'm gonna try to grab some cheese. It looks so good. Maybe I'll dip it into the sauce to see how it tastes first, like the grilled cheese or a donut. It's really good. So it's salty and sweet, if that makes sense. It's like the perfect combination. They didn't put like a bowl, they put a pot, an actual pot. It's really cute. Guys, look at this cheese.
23: Cheers.
21: So this is a tomato sauce that we dipped in. And then look at all this extra cheese. Jesus, oh my god. I was expecting it more to be like a grilled cheese, but you can actually really taste the donut. It's amazing.
23: So this is a donut grilled cheese, but what's next? The grilled cheese donut?
1: We head to Houston for barbecue and sushi fusion.
24: Barbecue.
25: Sushi.
24: Barbecue.
25: Sushi.
24: Barbecue.
25: Sushi.
26: Fusion!
27: Whoever got the idea of fusing barbecue and sushi was just genius. I never thought I'd be eating barbecue with chopsticks.
28: My name is Raymond Aker, and I am the founder of Kyushin. Well, I grew up around barbecue. I left home at 18, went in the military, traveled all over Asia. And the Asian foods that I encountered through my travels kind of planted the seed. When I moved here to Texas, I thought about sushi being one of the fastest growing cuisines and barbecue being a staple. Started playing around with the flavor combinations. They actually made sense and they were really good.
27: How do those two mix? It just seems to work. I don't know why, but it does.
28: Reception was surprising.
29: Most people kind of turn their nose up whenever you tell them, but it's really good.
28: And the flavors were brand new.
27: When I first heard about it, I didn't think it would work at all. And then I came and tasted the food and I was amazed. It is genius putting together something light and healthy like sushi with something that's so satisfying and rich like barbecue. I mean, I think it was one of the greatest ideas I've seen as far as fusion in a long time.
24: Crispy barbecue rolls up.
28: We actually do our own spin on an egg roll here. We take our brisket that we smoke all night and we actually make an egg roll from the brisket. It is the perfect blend of who we are because it takes an Asian aspect and an extremely Southern aspect and combines them together in a way that makes for great eating.
25: Kyushu for?
28: It's quintessentially Kyushu. The smoked rib meat, cream cheese, crab, and jalapeno. And on top, it's got the ahi tuna, spicy mayo, and eel sauce. Amazing flavors that keep coming at you with each bite.
30: I like the sushi, and I like the barbecue, and I like them better when they mix them together.
27: This is the desperado roll. It has rib meat in it, and it's topped with tuna, so it is completely fusion. You wouldn't think that would go well together, but it's unbelievable.
28: This is the surf and turf roll. On the interior, tempura shrimp, crab, and avocado. See the brisket layered on top, along with a little jalapeno. Makes a nice little punch at the end of the bite. You wouldn't think those flavors work, but they mesh really well together.
27: A unique flavor for sure.
28: Korean barbecue beef kimchi fries. We start with our basic fries, add on our cheese, and then we take our Korean beef right off the grill, go on top with our house-made kimchi, Japanese spicy mayo, and then we finish it with our spicy sriracha for a little extra kick. Most of them don't realize what it is when they order it, but when they taste it, it evokes a reaction like, give me another order.
29: It's a perfect mix of like spicy and the meat's kind of sweet, so it's a good mix.
28: Kyushu is an acronym for barbecue and sushi, so we do eat equally barbecue by itself, which would include our St. Louis style ribs, which we do in different flavors, Asian fusion, Southern style. And we also do it in Caribbean jerk.
31: Asian sticky ribs. I love these so much. It's a sweet, spicy, sticky sauce.
25: Crazy Naruto up.
28: Probably one of the most interesting is our Crazy Naruto. This is a cucumber wrap, and inside you're going to get a little bit of escalar, tuna, avocado, and chilled smoked brisket. And it's put in a martini glass like lollipops. We put in our house Kyushu dressing, and you just dip those in that dressing and you eat it. You get a little bit of the freshness from the fish and the smokiness from the brisket. One would think that they would compete, but they make a marvelous flavor.
13: I think it's super creative.
0: She likes the sushi side, and I do the barbecue side. Something for everybody.
2: Traditional sushi roll, but with a little brisket and sriracha on it. When you think about it on a menu, you don't think it'll work, but when you put it in your mouth, it works as well.
27: I never thought I'd be eating barbecue with chopsticks.
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3: I'm Stephen Friend, co-founder at Creator. 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We take a fresh brioche bun, slice, butter, and toast it all to order, and it gets to a custom box that we designed. The next part of the process, a saucer that dispenses sauce down to the milliliter, so you get just the right amount of sauce. It moves on to get a fresh slice of pickles, tomato, and onions. 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
5: This is my first robot burger. Really good. Super fresh. You get the perfect bite.
3: Building the rest of the company here in the Bay Area has been great because it's this community of engineers, chefs, people that love food, people that are open to trying new things, and the customer base to go with it.
10: Here we go.
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15: 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Is it worth the wait? From a massive 7-pound burrito to a slice of pie that has locals going crazy, we'll let you know what's worth it and what's not. This is Worth the Wait. This country is full of unusual places to see and amazing things to do. But only the locals really know where to go. On My Go-To, we discover some of the strangest...
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9: 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The extraordinary bond we have with our pets is unlike any other. 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
3: 2 pounds of steak, 5 pounds of fries. Whoa. All of those trips to the buffet all culminating to this very moment right now. Whoa.
25: Nice. Come to mama.
3: All right. Yes. Here we go. I'm Troy.
25: I'm Michelle.
3: And this is the Pudge's Cheesesteak Challenge.
28: The Cheesesteak Challenge consists of one of our large 20-inch cheesesteaks, probably a little over 2 pounds of meat, and then a tray of fries, which consists of about 5 orders of fries, and then one fountain soda or lemonade.
3: Diet Coke. I'm watching my calories.
28: 30 minutes, no restroom breaks. You clean your plate, you win the prize, which is our jackpot.
3: You want to call this? This is child's play right here. Child's play.
25: I call this an appetizer.
28: You also get a free t-shirt and your meal's free.
29: Please sign this waiver.
28: Each time somebody enters the Pudge's Challenge and fails, we add $5 to the jackpot. And then when somebody wins it, we reset it down to $100, and then we start again.
29: Eaters, are you ready?
3: Yeah.
29: Starting the timer.
3: So far, so good. You're pretty quiet over there, Michelle.
25: It's all about business.
29: 26 minutes left.
30: And how they doing?
29: Pretty good.
3: This is where we're at.
25: This is my usual breakfast.
28: I've seen all sorts of techniques. Dip the roll in the water. Guys are trying to shove as much in their mouth as they can.
3: Two forks. It's more efficient this way.
25: Two hands work better.
28: Whatever helps you complete the challenge.
3: Yeah, there you go. My mouth's a little tired from chewing, but just gotta keep going. Just gotta keep going.
25: I'm fine.
3: I feel like the cheesesteak is getting smaller, but it's actually because the meat just keeps falling out onto my plate.
25: He's throwing it off on purpose. I saw him.
3: I feel the meat sweats coming on. All right, guys, it's time. Belt's coming off. Let's do it.
28: As far as success rates go, I would say the people that try it have a good sense that they will be able to complete it.
25: I'm not done yet.
28: But still probably 30% success rate. A lot of the people get close.
29: 3 minutes left.
28: And some of the people barely make a dent.
29: 5, 4, 3, 2, 1. Time's up, guys.
3: So clearly we did not finish a challenge, but I did hear that the record for this challenge was just under 13 minutes, and I don't know, I can't comprehend that.
25: That's insane.
3: I'm gonna go home and take a nap.
28: Most people think about cheesesteaks, they think about Philadelphia. However, we've stacked up against the best.
3: Best of Philly, best of Philly, best of Monco, best of Philly.
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29: Ice cream, I kind of think of like that's what a pregnant woman goes for.
31: We wanted to do a unique dessert. 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
31: It's really light. 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
25: It's sweet. 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Mmm, I really like it. It's really refreshing. Here, you want to taste? I'm gonna eat this whole thing.
34: Mm.
9: Nothing brings people together like a great meal. And at Bite Size, communities coming together around food is what we're all about. Join us as we take you around to some of the best and most unique restaurants around the country. You'll meet the people behind some of the best eats in town and hear the stories behind the meals.
0: Who's my father? Paco Lopez.
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7: 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That's what this is supposed to be about.
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11: She doesn't stop. You can't fight that determination and that drive.
5: Escape the negative, because this is all good.
12: Starting to sink in now. Well, I was 3 years out of high school. I had taken the test 2 years earlier and finally got called to start as a summer part-time letter carrier. So I worked the summer of 1980. And my father worked in the Postal Service as a clerk. And my sister was working as a clerk in Philadelphia. And she actually told me when Ben Salem was giving out the test. And then started November 1st, 1980 as a full-time employee. Start casing some mail. Oh, it's a lot different. You know, back then, carriers cased or put every piece of mail in order. Nowadays, most of the mail is pre-sorted. So this means you spend less time in the office, more time on the street. Out of 43 years, I've been on the same route for 34 years. And today is my last day. You know, I'm 64, and 43 years is a long time. I just want to enjoy my retirement while I still can.
13: He's on our Mount Rushmore, right? We couldn't do it without him.
18: 43 years, always comes to work. He's the mayor on his route. People love him. They know about him.
13: He's a million-mile guy, 30 years safe driving without an accident, and he's halfway to the next million miles already, right?
18: We make sure Kyle, on his last day, you know, have a luncheon, cake.
27: Every day, baby. Nice seeing you. Every
12: How you
27: day.
12: Been?
27: Welcome to the club.
12: Yeah.
27: Congratulations.
18: You know, he definitely needed to be celebrated. We put the word out to his former employees.
12: Best buddy here.
18: Yeah. Have the lunch with him, give him some awards, you know, thanking him for his service.
12: Thank you, dear.
18: I mean, they're not nearly enough of what he's earned.
13: Once again, thank you for all the contributions to the Postal Service.
12: Very overwhelming. A lot of my co-workers who have retired showed up. Now, it's nice to see people I haven't seen in years in some cases.
30: Kyle, good
12: Thanks
30: job, man.
12: Up. How you been?
30: Good job.
12: People on my route have been so friendly and kind to me over the years.
27: I'm going to miss you, Mr. Kyle.
12: You know, when somebody says they're going to miss you, it's hard saying goodbye.
27: Oh, good
12: Thank you. Thank you so much. A lot of the new people, they have the same work ethic, and I think our post office will be in good shape.
34: I love art in general because obviously it provokes emotion and feeling and gives people an opportunity to think beyond their present circumstance. What I specifically like to do is public art. It's a huge canvas. You're getting your message out there in a much more powerful way than you could do maybe on a smaller canvas in a gallery. It's art for everyone.
14: Hill spent 738 days perched atop an ancient redwood she named Luna to stop the clear cutting of old growth trees.
35: I've always tried to tell people that it's not about me. The forests and our planet has been communicating with us since the beginning of time. Our planet needs translators only because people have forgotten its language. People have forgotten how to listen.
36: National Geographic sent Dan Winter's iconic photo around the world on International Arbor Day early this year. A mandolin saw it on her feed somewhere.
34: And I was just so drawn to it. Having known the story of Julia, too, it all seemed so powerful.
35: My motto is love in action, and has been since my time in Luna. Because when I first went up, I was very consumed by anger, as many of us are. When we see everything that's going wrong in the world, it hurts us deeply. If we take action out of anger, we're only creating more problems in the world, more hatred, more violence, more disconnect. But when we can take action out of love, then miracles can happen.
34: I actually prefer to paint and draw on wood. I think I love the way that it absorbs charcoal and graphite as well as paint, and they seem to just sort of blend and meld together the same way that, you know, hopefully humanity can do with nature.
35: One of the things about my tree-sitting action that was so much bigger than I ever even imagined happening is that it reminds people that we matter and that we make a difference. And that even under seemingly impossible odds, that if we're willing to have the courage to stand up for our convictions, positive change can and will happen.
36: Activism is patriotism. Your actions change the world. Every little thing you do does.
34: It's such an honor to highlight such a prolific person who's sending a message for a lifetime. I just hope it, you know, people that come by here out of nowhere, it's a little moment of wonder.
1: This is the 41st annual Sandcastle Classic, and it raises awareness about arts education for Bay Area students.
3: I really like making sandcastles, so I really wanted to participate.
15: All the teams come out here with the shovels, a lot of water pumps. Everyone needs to work together. Sand, water, the whole nine.
3: It's like a lot of layers of sand.
1: They're getting an opportunity to get really dirty and just totally play. Just totally play. For no other reason than to build. What you're seeing behind me is a mile of sandcastles. And this is an embodiment, a symbolism of what the arts can do for students.
3: I really like art because I think it's fun to, like, create stuff with your imagination. I like it because it gives you a chance to express yourself through drawings, painting, sculpting, and a lot of other things. So I think without art, it would be pretty miserable.
1: The arts are incredibly essential for all of our students, and it is often sort of the last consideration in a budget. And so we are there as a nonprofit to provide essential arts education services for public schools in the Bay Area. LEAP Arts and Education serves 9,200 students in the Bay Area every year. And this is our largest fundraising event. We raise about 30% of our organizational budget just from Sandcastle alone.
15: We really just wanted students to engage with working professionals, getting architects, engineers, contractors into the schools, and really having that sort of relationship, bridging the professional and academic environment.
1: They work with the students in the classroom before coming out to the beach. So they're designing and sketching and brainstorming and modeling with clay their designs.
16: We had to submit our design to the kids, and they approved it, and they had some minor changes, and we respected that, so it was a true collaboration.
1: And then they come out to the beach, and they get a true STEAM opportunity. STEAM meaning science, technology, engineering, arts, and math.
17: Yeah, go for it. Don't be shy.
3: The best part was being able to make the design that we helped create.
15: That's the whole idea of, like, conception to execution for them, being able to conceive of an idea and then see it actually come to fruition.
3: It was really fun to actually be able to see how things got created. It turned out a lot better than I thought it would be.
1: These teams mean business. This is very competitive. They have designs on winning the ultimate prize. This gorgeous plaque with a golden shovel and bragging rights for a year. First place, are you ready? Drum roll.
16: It all came together at the last minute, and I think everyone had a great time.
3: It was really, really fun, and I'm glad I got to participate in it.
1: For me, the payoff is seeing all the kids having that day in the sand that they'll never forget. We actually have grown adults here today who have brought their children who have done this event when they were in fifth grade, and they remember their time at Sandcastle, and now it's become a tradition for their own family. That speaks to the long-term impact of what the art.
19: This is the sound of Lucy, staying on top of her spending. You see, even though she's buying a new pair of jeans, she knows that it fits within her monthly budget. Because Wells Fargo will send an alert if her balance drops below her set amount. Yep, nothing gets past Lucy. or Wells Fargo for that matter. However you make money work, Wells Fargo can work with that.
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2: When your cat is acting weird-er, or your dog is being loud-er, your turtle moves slow-er.
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9: Whoa, slow down, buddy.
2: Or your puppy is acting clumsy-er. 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
4: Veg ER for pets. 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
2: Veg. 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
5: We're back on All Good.
20: I've been messing around on the board since I was probably around 10 years old. Can be so free in your own way. You could just ride the board. Always been around it and always had interest in it. How's it start? Starts with you and your friends hanging out, just having fun. And that's kind of what it's always been.
21: 4 blue, 2 yellow, 2 green.
20: You got to be there for the community, and they'll be there for you. I can tell you that firsthand.
22: Right around Christmas time, he was experiencing big, bad headaches all the time.
20: So I eventually, at that point, was like, there's something really bad going on.
22: They took a picture behind his eyes, and the eye doctor said,
20: now you don't need glasses. You need to go to the emergency room. There's something going on. I was like, yeah, I think you're right. They got the MRI, and they came out saying there was a mass in there, and I was like, yeah, I know. I could tell.
22: He was always very much motivated to just be like, let's get it taken care of and keep moving forward.
20: So I got it just in time. It was screaming in there. And I was more than happy to get it out. My parents, my fiance, my kid, I mean, they've been by my side the whole time. The community's been by my side the whole time. Just having that sense and that support alone helped my spirits get through it.
23: Good. Now look up straight.
22: Every day he gets stronger. Like when he first got out of the hospital, he was using a walker.
23: Do it.
22: When he felt ready, he got back on and pushed around a little bit, and I felt like the happiness for him.
20: It feels like it's all possible again. Even I can might even be able to come back stronger than I went in.
24: What's up, Donnie? How you doing?
20: Do or die, pretty much. It was, that's, you know, I have a family and my own business. I wasn't ready to give all that up yet.
22: Scans thus far have been clear.
20: I couldn't thank the community anymore for supporting the shop and me and my family, or else we wouldn't be here today.
25: This Way Houston Group show actually imagines in many ways what would have happened had the systemic forces of oppression and injustice not erased the community.
26: Freemanstown is everybody's story. It will pull your heartstrings when you walk through the different exhibits within the museum.
28: For so long, my community was marginalized and not recognized.
25: Artists have a way of making people care about things. Artists can help orient people's eyes and their ears to matters that they should know about. And in doing so, show people how to deeply care, and not just care, but also how to send their intentions and actions to a community that needs the support and deserves the visibility.
26: When they first walk in, they'll see a picture of the iconic Miss Doris Ellis Robinson. Miss Doris Ellis is actually laying in the brick streets, and it was just enough brick streets taken out of those streets, which is 45, for her to lay her body in as if it was a coffin. What a great representation of Freemanstown rising at this particular time and moment in history.
28: What This Way represents, it represents a voice of the people and a community that has been fighting for inclusion, and finally someone sees us.
25: Oftentimes people think that preservation is referring to the past, and which it is, but more specifically in this context, preservation is focused on the future. The intention is to leave a legacy and a story ahead that those that are here at the present, especially the young people, arrive at and understand that they have just as much ownership in this history as everyone that's come before them, that they are. And
19: this is the sound of Lucy staying on top of her spending. You see, even though she's buying a new pair of jeans, she knows that it fits within her monthly budget, because Wells Fargo will send an alert if her balance drops below her set amount. Yep, nothing gets past Lucy, or Wells Fargo for that matter. However you make money work, Wells Fargo can work with that.
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8: 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From a massive 7-pound burrito to a slice of pie that has locals going crazy, we'll let you know what's worth it and what's not. This is Worth the Wait. This country is full of unusual places to see and amazing things to do. But only the locals really know where to go. On My Go-To, we discover some of the strangest...
12: This is a brain of a gorilla.
8: Most secret...
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14: One, two, three, go.
18: So my name is Christina Melville, and I'm a Moco junkie. I want the world to know that this is something good to do, and for the 12 years I've been doing it with me growing up, I can honestly say this did keep me out of trouble. It started in Africa, and then it was brought to the Caribbean. And you see a lot in carnivals, basically all over the Caribbean. And now it was brought here to Brooklyn. I did fall many of times. And I mean, I just learned from it so I know what to do next time. It's something good to do for the youth to do. And you basically get to experience new things.

0: we're back on All Good.
1: I remember playing in the commons, and then I walked back to the band room with my friends, and then I don't remember anything past that. Honestly, even right now, it's hard to remember exactly when I woke up. I think the earliest memory I have is my aunt coming to visit me, and I was still really disoriented and loopy. I was like, oh, hi.
2: He had gone into the back of the school to his mother's car, and when he got in the car, he told her, initially started telling her about his day.
3: And then he stopped talking for a second, and he said, Mom, I feel dizzy. And as I was telling him, oh, we'll get you some water, he passed out. I got out of the car. I was screaming for help. I called 911. By the time I got to his side of the car, he had woken up and looked at me and said, what just happened? And I said, I think you had a seizure. I don't know why that word came out of my mouth. I've never experienced a medical emergency before, so that was what it appeared to be. And then he passed out again.
4: A student from a distance noticed something going on and came into our office and said, I think a mother needs help. Uh-huh. So I came out. We thought it was like a car issue. And so as soon as we saw what was happening, I went inside the passenger side to Victor's side, kind of shook him a couple times. He was in and out of consciousness. I kind of realized this isn't just he passed out.
5: I meet Brett. He's, running towards me in a frantic mode. He's grabbing the AED. He's like, we need help. Put it over. I need the nurse, everybody inside the musical.
6: I came out with this actual AED in hand to bring it out for the rest of the team to use and just administered help where it was possible. We moved him from the vehicle and utilizing the AED.
7: We got him on the ground. I ran around, put the AED on him because we needed to see what was going on. And the AED is going to tell us if his heart's beating, if it's not beating, what's happening inside the chest. So AED was administered. It came back shock immediately. The machine shocked him. We started CPR right away.
8: As I'm doing CPR, he takes a big gasp. And Mindy will tell you, I kind of got angry about it because his mom's crying 3 feet behind us and she wants to get to him. And I'm looking at Mindy and it was like, you're not dying on me before Christmas, not with your mom here. So we just started going, pressing his chest, and he let out a gargle, which I thought might have been him exasperating some gases.
9: Yeah.
8: And I said, Mindy, check the pulse. Yeah. Then Mindy said nothing and the machine kept on compressing. So I kept... Then we got like a loud moan or a growl, and he kind of moved, and Mindy checked the pulse, and she said, we got a good pulse. Yeah. And I looked to my boss was standing in front of us, so I looked at him, and I said, Mike, we got a pulse, and I looked at Mindy, and it was a relief.
2: I just remember watching the professionals and just, and I think what I'll always remember is, the mother was there, and just, how upset she was at the time when she thought she might lose her son and how grateful she is now.
1: Just thank you. I owe my life to them, really. I wouldn't be here without them. I can never be more grateful.
3: 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Works a lot like the AED machine. 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
14: When your cat is acting weird-er,
9: or your dog is being louder, your turtle moves slower.
11: Hello, Ted.
9: Your cat seems thirstier.
14: Whoa, slow down, buddy.
9: Or your puppy is acting clumsier. Day or night, if you don't know what's wrong, know where to go.
11: Veg ER for pets. This is Kate.
9: Veg. The better, kinder ER for pets.
0: We're back on All Good.
15: I can't imagine life without him. I know for a fact that Casey is here right now for a reason. That he is a gift to my family, to me. I look at him every day and he reminds me that there's still miracles happening. Finding out I was diagnosed with breast cancer and that I was finding out I was pregnant both at the same time was a lot of fear. I felt a lot of fear and anxiety. Just the word cancer meant death. And then when they told me about, when I knew about the baby also, I said, well, there's no way I can do both. And so my initial thought was, this is how it ends. And as soon as that passed, my next thought was hope. Termination was never an option for me. It was never even a thought. I just wanted to know, how can I have this baby and deal with this cancer?
16: Obviously, a breast cancer diagnosis during pregnancy is a major concern. Generally, chemotherapies, a variety of them, can be given safely during pregnancy. We need to get in the range of 14 to 16 weeks before we can safely administer therapy. The longer the delay, the greater the risk. In Walana's case, she had an aggressive form of breast cancer that was diagnosed in the first trimester of pregnancy when we couldn't safely use any therapy. So we actually had to wait several weeks to initiate therapy until we were in the second trimester.
15: My doctor was very transparent with the treatment options. There are certain tests we can't do. There's certain treatments we can't give you. There's certain medications you can't take. And we don't know the outcome if we do it like this because we don't normally do this. But the choice is yours.
17: Twinkle, twinkle, little star, how I wonder what you are.
15: I remember laying in my bed and I put my hand on my belly. And I would say, move so mommy knows we're okay. And he would move. And I just knew I was going to be all right. Even with the delay of treatment,

0: And he's a constant reminder of that. Thank you. Thank you. So you can see every spoonful has a lot of meat in it and a lot of love. The Lord has blessed me with the gift to cook, to give somebody else, to give back, to make a meal for someone who says they're in need.
1: But everybody gets their share of the Parmesan first.
0: I retired early. I retired in 2021 because my husband was sick, and I was pretty much taking care of everything, him, the house. It took about a whole year for all that to really transition. And the mozzarella cheese. As my husband started getting better, I had more free time. And that's when my daughter sent me a link. It was Lasagna Love, which allows you to feed people who request help. I said, Brandy, I haven't made lasagna in a long time. And she said, but Mom, I know you'll be good at it. So I said, okay, I'll try it. Okay, we're back to the first layer. Lasagna Love has been around since 2020. They have about 52,000 volunteers making lasagnas, and they're looking for more.
1: It's getting heavy already.
0: And I'm a volunteer right here in Newcastle, Delaware. Lasagna Love can have requests from anyone. Every other week, I get an announcement, an email from Lasagna Love, and it says, you've been matched. Some of the stories are single parent just looking for help, need a meal for the family, or some other medical problems, I'm disabled. It's a lot of different stories. You're matched on Monday, take the meat out on Tuesday, make the lasagna sauce on Wednesday, put it together on Thursday, deliver it, and then I have to record that delivery in the Lasagna Love database. Now we're cooking. People are in need still. And if you can cook, will cook, use a recipe to cook, to help somebody else out, I think you should. It's done.
2: Do you know someone who's doing good for others? Let us know on social media, and you just might see their story on All Good.
3: Everyone needs a break from their 9-to-5, and we know you don't want to spend those vacation days on the couch. 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
7: 3, 2, 1.
8: Everyone's got one.
9: So here we are.
8: Their favorite spot.
10: It's sexy. It's mysterious.
11: Such a welcome treat.
12: You have to see it to believe it.
8: You love them.
13: A really mellow, serene, soulful space.
8: And tell everyone who will listen.
14: It's so cute.
15: Oh my God.
12: I want to bring people back here.
8: No matter how you say it.
16: I call it water ice.
17: Water ice.
8: It's delicious. This is my go-to.
18: They sent you to the right spot.
19: I've never seen anything else like this, and I travel all around the world all the time.
20: I consider this place a work of public art.
19: There's art everywhere, but there's not quite art like this everywhere.
20: The wave organ is a wave-activated musical instrument installed in a stone garden at the end of a jetty in the San Francisco Bay. When I come out here, it's like my blood pressure drops a few notches. I just kind of relax, let go, and I became part of this landscape.
19: It's just like wonder. Like the first time you watch like a movie scene, or like when you're a kid and you experience like a fruit for the first time, it was something new that we've never experienced. So it was really cool just to hear what sounds this organ made.
20: That's a special place. In 1970, I came to the Exploratorium. After hanging out a little while, I decided to go for a walk, and I ended up right here on this spot. In some ways, it seemed like fate wanted me to be here. So I came out with a

0: couple of pieces of pipe and stuck them down into the water and let the waves splash in and out. Playing around, doing experiments, prototypes. The wave organ responds to the waves at high tide. The waves are moving up the pipe, the air column is getting shorter, and the pitches go up. And then as they pull back out, the pitch goes down. Each one has its own personality, which I like a lot. Frank Oppenheimer, the founding director, said, we need to do something more with this. We should make it permanent. So all of this stuff here that you see came out of a cemetery, and I was very lucky to collaborate with George Gonzalez, who was a stonemason and an artist, and he had a wonderful eye for picking out these different components and making them work together. This stuff is beautiful. It evokes kind of a romantic ruin, so harking back to earlier times, but it's a present-day piece as well. I would call it a sound garden. That's not very sexy, but that's what it is. It's a place to come and listen and to pick out the different sounds. That's the ultimate reward. You come out and people having a picnic. And once in a while, when I come out here, I find little notes. This one, which was stuck into one of the organ pipes, says, love the ones who love you most. I'll go for that.
1: To be able to, like, experience the sounds, the smells, the sight, the atmosphere, everything all in one. It's a really incredible experience.
0: It's amazing that it's been 40 years since this thing was installed. It's still here, it's still viable, and it's going to be here for a long time.
2: It's been a long family tradition, four generations. Great-grandfather had a butcher shop in Sicily. His son, my dad, then me. People really care about what they're eating now. They really want something local.
3: I took that first bite, and it really was the flavor that hit me. It's like something I had never tasted before.
4: The meat's really good. We can't keep it on the counter, right? They eat it so quick.
5: I like the flavor.
6: It's just so fresh.
3: I've been coming here, I'd say, probably for about 15 years, and I always know where I'm going, straight to that tri-tip.
5: My favorite thing is pushed brownie and tri-tip.
2: A lot of different ways to process meat, not just by ingredients and seasonings and stuff like that. Its aging has a lot to do with it. So there's a lot of different nuances on how we process things to make it a much better product. My dad, he actually worked for some of the chain stores. At the time, it was Purity Market. He always wanted to have a ranch, decided he was going to get into meat processing. I got to learn a lot at that time, and when I ended up taking over the business, we were very small. I got to be out with the community, meet people, see how they raised their families, saw a lot of tradition. I really like the community, and over time we've built the business and we've had a lot of fun with it. We do wild game processing. The other is processing farm animals, lambs, beef, pork. Then the other part of it is the retail side of it. We do jerky, sausages, you name it, we'll do it. We've come up with now over 120 products we make ourselves in-house. When I tried it, I said, hey, this is cowboy candy. You know, this is candy a cowboy's going to love. A lot of people were coming in and saying, this is crack candy. I mean, they couldn't put it down. They loved it so much. The word spread very fast. And we actually use that same seasoning in a couple tri-tips that we make also. The Northwestern, Southwestern, and a Kahlua coffee. I use those same seasonings, but I just mix some different stuff in there. And most of it's super secret, yes. Yes, most of it is. I'll give a couple details out, but not much. The newest item that I do have out is what we call it our bacon bomb. And that's pork in a spicy dry rub wrapped in bacon, there to die for. People are just going crazy over them. I can't keep up with that product. It's very personal to me. And that's probably what I get the most out of this is my customers coming in and enjoying our products and actually enjoying the ranch. It's been a lot of fun. Family tradition.
7: 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And definitely with lots of memories, friends, families, and definitely the good food.
8: 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We light up our houses with oil lamps and candles. We go to temples with the family to do prayers. We also light up a lot of firecrackers during that day, share sweets and hearty meals, go out, celebrate with our friends and family.
7: 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We can plan ahead because we know exactly what produce we are getting in the season. That only can happen in California, so I'm blessed for that.
8: Our goal is to keep the flavors of traditional dish intact, but use the modern produce.
7: India is a vast area. Every 100 miles you go, they change their food, their spices and flavor. Cardamom, cinnamon, clove, bay leaf, turmeric, all these give a real flavor and taste to the dish to enhance.
8: The experience of guests at Ru, when they walk in, they would see a lot of dishes they can connect with back home in India from their own regions. And then when they see the local produce blended in, things that they can connect with easily, it adds to their overall experience.
7: I'm from eastern part of India, it's called Kolkata. Kolkata is known for their sweets. And definitely the favorites, one of the favorite sweets is caramelized baked yogurt. We call it Mishti Doi. So I'm introducing this thing in our special Diwali menu, and definitely it will blow everybody's mind how we create these things.
8: The Indian palate, Indian food, had evolved like almost 10 years, and the food we were serving in the U.S. was still the same. So we wanted to bring that modern India or urban India back to U.S. and represent it. So no matter where you are, it's important to stay connected to the roots. That's my motto. If I can pass any of the traditions to my kids, I would call it successful. I want to continue the same tradition with my family. Ru is our family. It's all our staff is our family. So it's good to see them looking forward to the same festivals that we celebrate.
7: When they come here and eat with us in Diwali, they will feel they're in India while sitting in San Francisco. That is my promise, and I will convey that, definitely.
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11: And unique artwork from communities around the country. When you meet the people behind the art, you get to appreciate every stroke of genius. 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So here on Out of Office, we're taking you to some of our favorite vacation spots, where the locals show us how to really relax.
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24: I call it air conditioning for the soul.
25: Now that I've graduated, I told my mom, the next thing that I'm going to do is get my doctorate degree at 13 years old.
26: Right now, we're looking at going to Ivy League universities. I'm looking into studying astrophysics, chemistry, artificial intelligence, and engineering. As my mom puts it, my favorite stuff are to learn new things.
27: I did not plan this, but I take a day at a time, go with what he wants, what he needs. He's the powerhouse behind all this. I'm just the coach directing and leading and giving him the chance to dream with no limits.
25: I take online classes. I can't really go in person with 20, 25-year-olds.
28: A 9-year-old, you cannot just leave him in a college campus and walk away.
27: He's 9 years old. He needs to stay 9 years old till he turns 10. A lot of people think, well, he must be an adult. No.
25: I like to do programming. I know 6 programming languages.
28: He's still doing some crazy stuff, like pillow fight with his sister, jumping up and down in bed, making noise when there is nothing really going on.
27: And I'm very proud of him being a kid, and I'm also very proud of him for who he is as a person, and I don't want to underestimate one versus the other.
29: Oh, this is the haunted car wash. Like, imagine like a car wash, right? But you gotta have like a whole haunted house like mixed in with it. So you got all the scare actors and everything, and all these guys too, they come from like Knott's Berry Farm Scare, the Universal Studios Scare. Like, these guys like are legit.

0: 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And that's the sound of a fraud alert from Wells Fargo flagging a charge for a pricey restaurant in Paris. Considering Claire isn't in Paris right now, that seemed odd to the bank and to Claire. Two taps later, Claire says nope to the charge and Wells Fargo is on the case. However you make money work, Wells Fargo can work with that.
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11: When I surf, I don't want to come back on land. It's quite nice to be on the ocean and kind of weightless and feeling the energy of the ocean. When I come back on land and I change out, I feel a bit more disabled. But when I'm out on the water, it really makes me feel alive and, you know, intense.
12: Went out with Dan. We watched, you know, surfing with him and having fun. We were looking at how he was actually surfing, and we said, you know what? We're going to be able to help him take his surfing to a whole nother level.
11: We started collaborating. How could we make a custom surfboard that would work to fit my unique center of gravity, my unique body shape?
12: We've learned so much. That's not just helping Dan, but it's helping every single one of the veterans that we serve.
11: I think we've really hit the nail on the head with this latest design right here.
13: You're watching My Go-To.
14: Hold on, I'm taking a bite.
15: Honestly, rolled ice cream is insane. It's unique. It's different.
16: We see a lot of people come in and they're like, they're kind of skeptical. They see like, what's this new thing coming around? They jump in and then they're like, oh my, now I see what it's all about.
15: It's not like just scoops of ice cream. Okay, here you go. Have a good day. It's like I put the work in and I'm making it beautiful for you and whatever toppings you want. And then I want you to have a good day and enjoy your ice cream.
17: As you get to see the workers really crafting this, it's an amazing experience just to watch.
16: They get the show, they get the experience, and then once they taste it, it's like, this is what ice cream should be every time. The idea actually originated from Southeast Asia, in Thailand specifically. The owner went out on a trip, he saw the concept and brought it back to the Bay Area, and now it's just all over. So we take the ice cream, we take it in its infant stage, it is in a liquid, we throw it on a frozen pan, we get it to mix up with all of the rest of the toppings and all the flavors, and then we get it to freeze flat, and then we actually create the rolls as it starts to solidify and it just becomes a beauty of art, Instagram worthy.
17: What I love about it is because you get to see the workers really crafting this. It's an amazing experience just to watch. When you go to an ice cream place, typically you just see them get it out of a dispenser, get it in the cup, and then they sprinkle some toppings on it. But here you see the experience as it unfolds.
15: They're rolling it right in front of you. You get to see your ice cream being made from like one thing to the next. That's better than just getting some scoop. I felt special. being that they're doing this for me so I can have my ice cream.
17: It's really hypnotizing.
16: We use all the freshest ingredients, so you can really taste that freshness. The process that we use and the thickness of our ice cream actually makes it so much more creamy than any other kind of ice cream you've ever had. We have about 20 dairy options and 10 completely vegan options.
15: And then all of a sudden you got like 30 toppings.
16: So you can really mix, match, and pick whatever you'd like. You like chocolate, you like strawberries, you like fruits, non-fruits, all of the above. I'm very much a crunch kind of guy. I like the almonds, I like the chocolate chips, maybe some cereals in there. There's some people that like the softer stuff, marshmallows, jellies, popping bobas is really, really popular.
17: And it's just really fun and it tastes delicious.
15: And it's like crunch in there. There's some brownies for that, like that soft texture. So I got a little bit of everything. It's like, it's a thing. You talk to your friends about it, your family, and you're like, oh, you know, this is good. You know, you bond over the uniqueness of the ice cream. That's not just regular.
3: I think ice cream honestly makes me feel better. All my problems just probably go away.
16: This is just the next evolution of ice cream. It's just a different way to serve people. It's exciting, it's new. I think it's just fun and it's super tasty.
18: We are sitting at the center bar right now inside of Agua Caliente Casino, Palm Springs, just one block off the main strip in downtown Palm Springs, California. This place is full of energy. There are so many slot machines, so many table games that you can play, really to keep you busy all night. On top of that, we have three amazing dining options, and then we also have entertainment. Really, you could do a little bit of everything. You can dine at one of the restaurants. You can have fun at the Cascade Lounge. 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
3: Okay.
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5: All Good is about finding everyday people doing good in their communities.
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5: Reaching out.
29: The community has a good heart. I didn't think they would have helped me like this.
5: And putting other people first.
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4: 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It's mysterious.
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7: 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I think of hair as a canvas, so if they come in with blonde hair, it's like a nice blank canvas, so it's not as much of a process. 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You can make earthy colors, you can make pastel colors, you can make vibrant colors, neon colors, whatever you want to make. They want rainbow hair. They're looking at being in the salon between 4 and 8 hours sometimes, sometimes even more. I've had someone in my chair for 10 hours before. Maintenance that's required for rainbow hair is you need to wash your hair in only cold water. You need to use good shampoo and conditioner, mainly color safe. You also need to not go in a chlorinated pool or swim in salt water if you want it to last a long time. So the maintenance is kind of a lifestyle. Different types of rainbow hair. There's pastels, there's vivids, there's really, really bright colors, there's neon colors, there's earthy colors. You can really make anything with semi-permanent hair color, so the options are endless. So right now I'm taking out her extensions that we had in prior to. So we put all these rainbow extensions in her hair. She had some breakage from a previous visit to the hair salon. So we're really trying to help her grow out all of this. And in the meantime, we're giving her some hair just to get her through all of that process. People are doing rainbow hair because it's just fun. It's a nice conversation starter. It's a way to express yourself, especially in this day and age. Everybody's trying to express themselves in different ways. People are trying to stand out. So it's just kind of a movement, in my opinion. What makes me unique as a hairdresser is I've just really never stopped learning. I feel like that's not as unique as it used to be. Back in the archaic ages of hairstyling, people just went to school and they went to work and just did their work and went home. Whereas I really like to span out. I go to different educational events all the time. So I think just my spectrum of what I do is a little bit more unique than others.
8: I think the shape should come in more like this.
7: Yeah.
8: Like
7: the stylists here have a lot of freedoms. The
8: majority of my clients have curly hair.
7: They book their own clients. They check out their own clients.
8: Believe it or not, there's not a lot of curly hair specialists out there.
7: They're able to come in and leave as they please. There's no hour requirements. There's no vacation requirements. We really leave it up to them to make the money that they want to make. And I think that's what needs to happen in this industry is giving more power to the stylist, because if you give them the power, it makes them feel trusted and it makes them work better.
8: I think the number of people that want to do curly hair is growing because there's a demand for it.
7: Right now I'm just putting in her extensions. We did her pink all over, so we're just sewing the west in right now. We've got one more to go. We have a dog that works here as a greeter and a lap sitter. She's had rainbow tail before. I'd love to do more pets. Broadcast that everywhere. Pets are welcome. We are on the home stretch. This is the last weft. And then I'm just going to give her a little curl so that she's all nice and polished. What I would tell someone who's on the fence about getting rainbow hair is just do it. You just take the plunge, take the leap. You're never going to want to go back.
8: I feel wonderful. I feel human again.
2: 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Tell us on social media.
3: If you compare the DNA of every human being on the planet, you'll learn that we are 99.99% the same. So why do we spend 99% of our time focusing on that 0.01% that separates us? I'm Michael Koenigs, and this is More in Common, a show where I travel the country looking for stories about what brings us together. It turns out this country has countless stories of unity. But to find these extraordinary friendships, we have to reach out. This is More in Common.
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31: My name is Ida Nelson, and I am the owner of Ida's Artisan Ice Cream and Treats. Is to create unity, it's to create hope, it's to create empowerment and inspiration for people. I've never seen a black face on an ice cream packaging or a person of color, really. I felt like it was important that our culture and the diversity of our culture be represented there. I'm bad at measuring, but this is approximately a quarter of a cup. Just do what feels good. Do it till it feels good. So I started making ice cream kind of by accident. During the pandemic, you know, we were all looking for some fun activities to keep our children entertained. So I said, well, I'll just try my hand at making ice cream. I came up with a name, Ida's Artisan Ice Cream. And when I came up with that name, I said, well, if you're going to call it artisan, you have to have some unique flavor profile to put together. For instance, banana pudding. Everyone is used to banana pudding being a refrigerated cold treat, but I thought I should put an interesting spin on it and make it an ice cream. We have blueberry basil and strawberry sublime, which are vegan and dairy-free flavors. One of the most fun flavors that I have is called Unicorn Magic, colors and sprinkles and things of that nature.
34: Another lemon?
35: It's so rich. It's like I'm drinking it.
36: Fantastic.
37: It's refreshing, so it's really good.
38: The number one ice cream stand. Well, this is unbelievable.
31: Ida's Artisan Ice Cream does ice cream socials where we talk, well, I call it ice cream social awareness, where we incorporate ice cream into tough conversations, like bringing ice cream into the schools. Everybody's happy when they see ice cream, you know, and then we get a chance to talk about ways that we can eradicate poverty and racism in my lifetime, which is one of the goals that I have. For me, creating a business was a way to empower myself and to also participate in creating the change that I saw necessary for my community. Even on the side of the packaging, it says creating unity one pint at a time. I'm going to create resources, sow back into my community, and empower my community to see that they can do the same. It doesn't matter what your social economic status is, you can overcome that. And that is the messaging that I want to send with my branding, my product, my work, everything that I do.
39: People say it tastes like dandelions, garbage, gasoline.
33: A little bit of gasoline mixed with some Band-Aids.
40: Malort tastes like you were making like an alcohol. You took some old gym socks and stuffed them in there and just let it sit.
39: It's very pungent. It's very, I don't even know. It's, yeah. It's got a real bad flavor. And then I've heard people say it just tastes like really good liquor. Today is a special day. We thought it'd be fun for Christmas to do a Malort eggnog soft serve.
33: Oh, it is a Malort eggnog soft serve with Malort
0: whipped cream and caramel sauce. Malort caramel sauce.
39: We had a line out the door today. Everyone was ready to come in and get some Malort ice cream. We had to fill these machines like four times. We couldn't handle doing it for an entire week because it is insane in here when we make this eggnog. Everybody seems to always tell us it's worth the wait.
1: This was definitely worth the wait standing in line for.
0: Deliciousness if you're psychotic.
39: Epic Deli is a crazy sandwich shop out in the northwest suburbs. We do a little bit of everything from subs, sandwiches, hamburgers, crazy appetizers, anything you can imagine. Every week we do something different with the soft serve. Based around our below zero soft serve machine, it essentially is a machine that allows us to turn any cocktail or beer into soft serve ice cream. We just did one with Yoo-Hoo and then cookie dough whiskey and screwball whiskey all mixed together. We'll do Tito's and lemonade or Samoa Girl Scout cookie Irish coffee. It was a no-brainer, I think, for Christmas to do an Eggnog Malort. Everybody in Chicago is familiar, I think, with Malort at this point.
1: There's nothing more unique to a city, I think, than Malort is to Chicago.
39: Malort essentially is an alcohol that the only actual flavoring in it is wormwood, which I believe was like something they used to use to kill like stomach, like gut, like worms and things like that.
40: I try to drink Malort in small quantities.
0: I think because more people are afraid of Malort, that it's just fun for me to watch them squirm.
39: If you're from Illinois, you have to at least pretend to like it.
1: I actually enjoy Malort.
0: That's kind of my party trick. I can drink Malort without a Malort face.
39: Malort flavored whipped cream. Malort infused caramel sauce.
40: Very sweet, buff of caramel add in. The whipped cream is great. Right at the end, the Malort comes in.
1: There it is. It's the caramel sauce. It's so concentrated.
4: It is literally spot on Malort.
39: It's definitely going to be a less offensive version of Malort. When you mix it with something that's sweet, it kind of takes on its own flavor.
4: Surprisingly, yeah. Actually, it's like a pretty decent combination altogether.
0: It is amazing.
40: That bitter, sour, hits you at the same time, but it's still cold. It's still sweet. Almost something endearing about it.
39: Maybe up front, you get that eggnog, and then you kind of get that Malort, that lingering Malort. And it was much, much more popular than we could have ever imagined.
0: This was definitely worth the wait.
6: This hat has went viral on Instagram, had over 2 million views. My phone just was going off and off for weeks. It was a hat I created that uses the detail that I'm known for my wood grain. I actually got it seen by Lauryn Hill, by one of the customers that bought it for me, and she signed it. It's the most exciting thing that could have ever happened. I wasn't expecting it, but it happens when you least expect it. The kind of art I do is very unique. I consider it more of a modern pop art with a twist. My art is wearable art. Iconic images, relatable images, childhood memories, and then I put them on hats. A lot of them are sometimes jokes, funny things, or one-liners that people can get. A lot of people like the idea that you get this one-of-a-kind piece that you can wear and show off on your own. The wood grain piece was something I wanted to make that was mine. I wanted to perfect it and do it well and let it be something that when people see it can easily identify, that's S. Rose's artwork. My name is Samantha Turner, and I'm a Chicago artist. I go by the name Esro Chicago. According to my mom, I was the only child who painted on the walls. So I feel like that was a sign early in the game that I was going to be the artist in the family. My dad used to sketch, which is who I used to watch every now and then. So he would always take me to art stores and buy me sketchbooks and any equipment that I wanted. I went to Allabee Shepherd High School. I also graduated from Illinois State University with a degree in a Bachelor's of Science and a concentration in studio drawing. I went on after college to work as a restaurant management and a sous chef. You have to do what makes you happy. I worked as a sous chef working over 80 hours a week and just was not happy. I decided to come back home and pivot and go do art full time. I feel like I breathe Chicago. That was one of the main reasons I came home. We have the best food, we have the best atmosphere. The art world is unmatched. I started with canvas paintings and then I was looking for an item to sell. It was kind of hard to sell paintings and go to gallery shows. So I switched to an item. I went wholesale shopping and found some hats and then the hat was born. Excuse Chicago Me definitely is one of the tops. People wear these side of town. It shows us exactly where we come from and just excuse our attitude. It comes with the city. My hats that I create are geared toward Chicagoans. I feel like we're proud of our city and we want people to know where we come from everywhere we go. So people love hats in the airport and when they go out of town, it's just the best feeling just to support our city everywhere we go. A hat like this definitely takes a few hours, so it's definitely time consuming, but I love what I do, so it doesn't seem like work at all. People can't believe that I can get so much detail on a small item. People most of the time think they're printed, but they're all hand painted. I've had some collaborations with MTV for their Women's in Rap. I've been featured in Macy's, House of Blues, numerous galleries all over Chicago, and over 100 pop-ups and vending events all over the city. People that inspire my life are my family. I have my mom tagging hats and stickering bags, and my sister comes and assists on my shows. My niece always loves to come in and paint hats with me, and that's just the best feeling to be able to pass art down to the youth, that she sees what I'm doing and she appreciates it at such a young age. So my family and friends literally inspire me every day to keep going. Being a full-time artist is the greatest job I could have ever asked for. That's not really a job. It's an outlet, it's an income, and it's just a sense of support.
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7: We found an audience among baseball fans who also happen to be coffee lovers.
8: The community of people who love baseball, who love good coffee, it's been this awesome intersection.
7: We launched what we call the Gold Glove Blend after he won his first Gold Glove Award, and it's really been our best-selling coffee. You know, it's got his name on it, it's got his number on it.
8: People show up for these home run club meet and greets, just how excited people are. We keep getting these stories over and over about how much people are enjoying the coffee, or maybe they've switched from something they used to drink, they go, well, this is way better. I think that's kind of the most exciting part of it.
7: People say our coffee is smooth, it's sweet, it doesn't need cream or sugar, it's better than what they were drinking before, and so I never argue with people when they say things like that. It's the coffee that's in the clubhouse at Wrigley Field, so it's what players are drinking before games. You might not be able to get in the clubhouse, but you can find us at our cafe in Bourbonnais. I founded Connect Roasters in 2016 on this idea that coffee could be a vehicle to help people. The idea is that what is happening here in this coffee shop, for example, is connected to people all over the world. I'd taken a couple of missions trips to the Dominican Republic in Haiti. I met people who didn't know where their next meal was coming from, people who didn't have a roof over their head, realized coffee is grown in places like that. And so we built a give back model into the business from the very beginning, where we were helping communities in coffee growing countries through the sale of coffee here in the U.S. I think the reason why our customers choose us is the mission behind what we're doing. People really like the idea of knowing they're making a difference when they buy a bag from our website or come into our store and get a cup. We got connected to Ian Happ back in early 2020. He's a coffee lover. We knew that because he talked about it on his podcast.
8: After I got drafted, my brother and I, we grew up with our parents drinking sludge and the darkest coffee you can imagine. He was a little bit older and a little bit more coffee experienced, so he introduced me to really good coffee and what that could be. I fell in love with coffee, and so every road trip we would go on, I would find the best coffee shop in the city. I saw actually a Twitter post, which was a bag of Connect Roasters and some baseball cards. Sent a quick message, said, hey, I'd love to try your coffee. This one medium roast from Nicaragua was unbelievable. It's like, wow, this is something that I would love to pursue.
7: He reached out on social media with this idea, launching a coffee to benefit COVID relief. We were in the middle of the pandemic at the time. We launched what we called Quarantine Coffee. It was super successful. That led to an investment in the company from him. And so he's a partner and a big part of what we do.
9: We've opened our first brick-and-mortar location, our first coffee shop. I was born in Kankakee County. I was raised in Kankakee County. So it was important to kind of put down roots here for the business.
8: To be able to have a home for Connect, to have a place where people can come in, to be involved with the entire chain of the process, to see where Caleb is sourcing the green coffee from, to watch Greg get the perfect roast and create something that tastes fantastic. And also then you have the people in the cafe making it, pulling the perfect espresso shot and making the latte art.
9: We're super excited about this cafe, but obviously have designs on more. So we'd love to open cafe number 2, cafe number 3 in and around Chicagoland. 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
12: 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And who knows them better than the locals? On My Go-To, we head on down the side streets to find the beloved places you won't want to miss. Join us to find all the secret spots that the locals love on My Go-To. The extraordinary bond we have with our pets is unlike any other. Here on Pet Project, we consider our furry friends members of the family, and we know you do, too. So we're introducing you to some of the most amazing pets we've met. 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On Stroke of Genius, we find creativity from all over the country. When you meet the people behind the art, you get to appreciate every stroke of genius.
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23: Every single day, I see miracles at this place. It's been my happy place since I started, and it's still my happy place.
24: This is my happy place. This is where I come. I can be having the worst day in the world, and I come here, my whole mindset changes. I feel happy. I feel re-energized. I feel like I have that purpose again.
25: Really, it comes down to losing that team, that camaraderie, and that overall mission of what you do, something for the greater good in the military, and Braveheart kind of fills that.
0: Bravehearts is just an amazing place where people just discover their greatness. We are here to serve veterans at no cost along with their family members. That's really what Bravehearts is all about.
23: I remember this one guy specifically. He started cracking up laughing. He's like, I feel like the weight of the world just came off my shoulders.
25: It gives you just a new focus, a new clarity, a mental clarity to kind of move on with the day and move on with your life.
23: And that, for me, was huge. I was like, yes, like I have to do this every day for the rest of my life.
0: Horses have an incredible way of stepping in and helping us really become the person we want to be. Bravehearts is a 501c3 nonprofit organization that is set up for therapeutic riding and healing horsemanship. We're the largest veteran program in the nation that works with vets and horses. We have a whole lot of horses that work with people with various diagnoses and challenges.
23: Anxiety, depression, PTSD, there's lots of different diagnoses. A big part of it, though, is loss of purpose.
25: When you come back to everyday life, the normal world, things aren't the same. You don't have that same team. You don't have that same focus on a mission. You have to kind of find your own way.
24: I struggled a lot with PTSD for several years. I had a... Sorry. had an issue with some substance abuse. Ended up going and getting some help, but nothing really seemed to work for me. My brother had mentioned that a friend of his had worked with horses, and then I was like, well, maybe that's something I could potentially do to, you know, help ease some of my symptoms that I was having. Lo and behold, Bravehearts comes to the rescue, and I come down here, and it's been like a whole new family for me, considering that I lost a family, and now that I have a family again.
0: Today is one of our Trail to Zero rides. It's one of our conditioning rides where vets get the chance to come out and work a horse.
23: The Trail to Zero, the mission behind it, we lose 20 vets a day to suicide.
25: So we do a veteran ride just to kind of bring light to that, not hide it anymore, not hide the epidemic.
0: Trail to Zero has been throughout the nation and now throughout the world. We have been through to Chicago, we've been in New York City, Washington, D.C., Houston, Lexington, and then most recently we were in Normandy and got the chance to ride the beaches and again really tell the story of horses and how they help heal veterans.
23: They keep me grounded. They keep me present and in the moment.
25: When you're working with the horse, you have to be in that moment, and it kind of takes all the outside influences, those stressors from your past life, and erases them. It might be for an hour, it might be for 10 minutes, but it completely wipes them out.
0: Each veteran has their own story, and I think what happens with the horses is none of that matters. Horses just care about who you are right here, right now. Horses offer individuals physical, cognitive, emotional, even spiritual healing in so many different ways.
24: I found a way to find a deeper love for myself and others as well, just with these connections that I find with the horses and being able to control my emotions. It could have very well been a statistic, but I'm thankful that I found here.
0: The vision for the future is for us to keep doing what we're doing, to continue to be able to serve as many veterans as we can. That takes more horses, more volunteers, more farms, more resources constantly. In an ideal world, I'd love to see a horse in a round pen at every single VA hospital. You can pick any day and come out and see our farms and see what's happening at Bravehearts, and it's a game changer for hundreds, thousands.
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26: It is delicious, but I feel like this is a meal for like a week. 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

0: in community and just laugh and just have that queer joy, because we often don't really get that in everyday life. Like, we often don't feel safe in everyday spaces. And so with our show Mighty Real, like, we want our Black and brown queer folks to be seen. We want them to feel joy and to laugh with us in this safe space, knowing that their lives will be affirmed.
1: The entire cast is women, and women of color. I think that, you know, that's just underrepresented. You don't see a cast of women on much of anything, let alone comedy. So I think that's what makes this show really special. National Queer Arts Festival approached It's Queer and said, hey, we have this festival coming up next year. We'd love you to be a part of it. And that was the first time in the 5 years that we've been doing this work that someone has recognized and said, hey, we're going to, you know, give you a contribution and we're going to just let you have free reign and create whatever you want.
0: This feels big because last year we weren't a part of any festival. We just sort of threw it together and just performed at Piano Fight in SF. To be actually a part of a larger festival, we're just really excited to be able to bring in more audiences, especially queer folks, to see this show.
1: And I think what's really important is that the entire breadth of the show just has so many nuances about the queer experience. And, you know, our cast is not all queer. There's some allies in there as well. It's really nice to have a space where folks who are typically the punchline of jokes can be telling their own stories and are able to laugh at themselves and their own experience and make light of what typically is seen as maybe a disadvantage.
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19: We are in the Goldenberg's Peanut Chews plant in Philadelphia.
20: 130,000 square feet.
19: Goldenberg's Peanut Chews is a delicious, bite-sized, chocolatey candy pieces that is just loaded with roasted peanuts and sweet and chewy molasses.
20: We start cooking at 5:30 every day, Monday through Friday.
19: Peanut Chews was introduced by the Goldenberg's family in 1917. The original bark was actually used as a ration for the U.S. military in World War I. Because it had a high-protein, high-energy recipe, it was a favorite amongst the American troops. It's the original energy bar.
20: But it's very special for Halloween.
19: We always see an increase in sales during the Halloween season because those are great to give out for trick-or-treaters.
20: Everybody eat. Come on, let's go.
19: 1.2 million bite-sized peanut chews are produced on a daily basis.
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20: 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We use about 20 bags of peanuts every week.
19: 40,000 pounds of roasted peanuts from Georgia.
20: We have all of our raw materials going in right here. Three major ingredients, which is molasses, corn syrup, and sugar.
19: When you pull it apart, it's just ooey and gooey, and it's delicious.
20: This is the uncut slab of peanut chews.
19: Peanut chews is so popular because of its iconic and beloved taste and texture.
20: This is the cutting room. This is where all of the candy gets sliced and cut into individual pieces. That is a naked chew. They are delicious.
19: Each bar is enrobed in the chocolatey coating. It comes in two flavors, original dark and milk chocolatey.
20: The machine that applies the chocolate both to the bottom of the candy and the top of the candy at the same time, and it has a ripple on it. The famous ripple for Goldenberg peanut chews. There comes all the candy for the bar line, and

0: here comes all the special candy. They're on mini line.
1: It has so much history and nostalgia because of how long it's been around.
0: Quality candy is the name of the game.
1: It has been made in Philadelphia the whole time.
0: This is the Philadelphia skyline that was designed specifically for our bars to show off our Philadelphia heritage. It also goes along with the history of the peanut shoe.
1: Special for 100 years to have it be a Philadelphia icon and a staple and a favorite. People just have such a history and a heritage with peanut chews.
0: Halloween big time.
1: It's just everything that goes into making a peanut chews that makes it delicious and iconic. Bringing sweetness to people's lives is everything we do. We make the candy. We make people happy.
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3: 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So our collaboration with Madre is our take on their Trayuda, and it's a popular dish that's growing in Los Angeles and really popular in Oaxaca.
4: We love the idea because a lot of people have the perception that Trayuda is a pizza or it's a Oaxacan pizza. And then our chef and our team, we thought that the marinated pork that we have, the quesillo, which is the cheese that we have, the chorizo, the peppers, the chapulines, which are grasshoppers from Oaxaca, and the gusanos of maguey, will be a great toppings on the pizzas.
2: It had a lot going on, but in a really good way. It was pretty spicy, but it's not unbearable where you can't eat it. It has a very smooth spice to it. It was very flavorful.
5: That's a really great way to, like, introduce Hispanic foods to everyone, because you can't really go wrong with Hispanic food.
4: With this collaboration with one of the best pizzas here in LA, we want to present a Oaxacan culinary experience for the community, made for the community.
6: Soufflé pancakes are like another world of pancakes because they're like airy little clouds piled on top of each other.
7: We always bake fresh to order. That's the secret of the soufflé pancake.
8: We use tartar and egg white and egg yolk, and that creates the pancakes to puff up the way that they do.
9: Just the presentation of it come out super tall, and it's just super fluffy. It was pretty incredible.
7: The soufflé pancake is originally from Japan. It's a very soft and thick, fluffy pancake. It's really good for like breakfast or just a dessert. It's good for both adults and kids.
8: We recommend eating them within 10 minutes from when they are made, because they will deflate.
9: You know, watching people on Instagram bite into the pancakes and cut into them, just super interesting. So I've been wanting to try it. It was pretty incredible.
6: I came here specifically for these pancakes, for these souffle ones. So instead of like that dense kind of pancake that you get everywhere else, souffle pancakes, you can eat like three of them. It gives you that nice full feeling, but also it's just like eating a cloud. It's airy and light. Who doesn't like an airy and light pancake?
10: You cook it up, we'll do it, see what happens.
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12: These are the fruit chips.
11: Owning a business as a couple has been very interesting. We both have different ideas. Chris is super creative, though, and I'm more on, like, the business end of it. So that definitely makes things easy and worthwhile.
10: Take them out? Oh, yeah.
11: And then we'll bag some.
10: So freeze-drying is a 10 to 12-hour process. It takes the product down to about negative 10 to 20 degrees, sucks out all the air in a vacuum chamber, and slowly heats it up to about 150 degrees. Kind of switches around the texture, the taste. What once was chewy, like caramel, is going to be light, airy, and kind of dissolve in your mouth.
13: Mm. Yeah, so it doesn't get stuck in your teeth.
11: Mm-mm.
10: We would like to feature monthly mission bags every month where we highlight a certain organization or mission or cause. First month, we are going to go with Team Vincent the Conqueror for the Parkway one.
11: Last year, we had the opportunity to work with them. We had special gold bags of our Delco puffs that we sold for them, and we were able to raise over $500 for the Parkway Run. Gold for childhood cancer. 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And we've just really realized, like, you can't do this alone. You know, we all need to be helping each other. So we're hopeful that people will be able to buy the freeze-dried candy, take it to family events, try it out, and just...
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16: Worth the Wait takes you to the front of America's longest lines to answer one question. Is it worth the wait? From a massive 7-pound burrito to a slice of pie that has locals going crazy, we'll let you know what's worth it and what's not. This is Worth the Wait. This country is full of unusual places to see and amazing things to do. But only the locals really know where to go. On My Go-To, we discover some of the strangest...
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16: ...most secret...
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23: If you compare the DNA of every human being on the planet, you'll learn that we are 99.99% the same. So why do we spend 99% of our time focusing on that 0.01% that separates us? I'm Michael Koenigs, and this is More in Common, a show where I travel the country looking for stories about what brings us together. It turns out this country has countless stories of unity. But to find these extraordinary friendships, we have to reach out. This is More in Common.
24: You're watching Worth the Wait.
25: Go big or go home.
26: There's always something new popping up in here.
27: I've never had this one. 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
28: Our white cheddar is fantastic. 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
26: My favorite flavor is the peanut lovers.
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26: Another really savory flavor is our jalapeno cheddar, and we have a new flavor called Philly.
28: It actually really tastes like a Philly cheesesteak. Doesn't even taste like popcorn. I'm not lying.
26: There's always something new. There we go. I've always had a passion for cooking. I love being in the kitchen and just getting things done back there. When the popcorn's in here, it can jump up to 3 feet high, and each tiny kernel expands up to 300 times its size. Once it's done, I start transferring it over. We make sure we sift through all of our kernels. We want to make sure that we cool it down so that it doesn't together.
28: We have cheesy doodle here. We melt real cheese here. I take a real block of cheddar cheese. We melt it down. We don't use that powder stuff. We got toasted coconut. It's like a sweet Malibu rum.
26: We also have a variety of seasonal flavors, like our chocolate drizzles that we do in the cooler months. We're located on the famous Wildwood Boardwalk, and we opened in the summer of 2022. My husband and I came across a very cute mom-and-pop shop in Peddler's Village called Clusters, and we just fell in love with the store and the concept and all the
0: the flavors of the popcorn.
28: But that would be a great opportunity to bring such fabulous popcorn to the boardwalk.
0: I just love the whole environment. It's very family-oriented. We have four children, so they're in here. They help us, and I think it's, like, such a great family business. There's such a different twist to the popcorn.
28: We got cookie explosion with Oreo-like cookies on it. Pickle, which I'm going to tell you right now, it actually tastes just like a pickle.
0: This is really about the experience. When you come to Clusters, you'll always be greeted with a smile.
1: Best popcorn.
0: Love. Thank you. We're so happy to be here. We want everyone to have fun when they come in here and just really love what they're taking home.
1: The peanut butter blanch is really good.
28: You want to try it?
1: Sure.
28: I get to meet new people every day, and I love watching their reactions when they try the popcorn for the first time, because you really can't find popcorn like this anywhere. Their expressions on their face when they try it, they're like, wow, how'd you come up with
12: this? 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Considering Claire isn't in Paris right now, that seemed odd to the bank and to Claire. Two taps later, Claire says nope to the charge, and Wells Fargo is on the case. However you make money work, Wells Fargo can work with that.
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16: 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On My Go-To, we discover some of the strangest...
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16: So put on your sweats and join us to get pumped. 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
32: There's already a huge line here. It's crazy.
33: This is unbelievable. I can close my eyes, eat it, and like you just get me back to Venezuela, you know, with my mom cooking.
34: This is our Wall of Fame, and don't be surprised if you come to the restaurant and see some famous baseball players, including Elvis Andrus.
33: I love you, Mesabe. I mean, that restaurant for me is like top. By myself, with my family, I always have to stop in the Mesabe.
34: Mostly of the players, they are from Venezuela. They come to the restaurant because they love the food. They feel like home when they are here. They feel like they are in Venezuela, eating with your family, in here in Bimisabe. Our specialty are the arepas. Arepas are the Venezuelan bread. We open the arepa and fill the arepa with any of the choice that you want. We are offering something different to the community. The Venezuelan food, it has so diversity, taste to many things that can you remind. Mm. Oh my God, this is so delicious. This is the old-fashioned way to make the arepas. My name is Pedro Rom, I'm co-owner and executive chef of Bien Me Sabe restaurant. Bien Me Sabe means it tastes good to me. Our offer menu is Venezuelan, authentic Venezuelan food. The cheddar dish, this is a long process. It is cooked for about 4 hours with red pepper, green pepper, onion, garlic, and then we get the cheddar dish like this. I think the secret is the inspiration from my mom and my grandmother. They are especially making the cheddar beef, the pork, the chicken, and everything.
6: Our daughter loves it, which is a plus when you're going out to eat.
7: Do you like arepas?
34: Yeah. I started to be a chef in Caracas, Venezuela, and then I got the opportunity to come to Chicago, and, you know, I started studying the business and everything. The other thing was find a place and people that believe in us, in our concept, in our business, because we are immigrants, you know, from other country. And Chicago is a city where the competition, you know, is so hard to. But finally, we are here. The arepas is the Venezuelan traditional bread. We eat arepas for breakfast, lunch, and dinner. At home, I eat arepas every day. My favorite dish is the pabellon arepa, definitely. 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
33: The famous arepas, tequeños, which is one of my favorites, sweet plantain. Whenever I go to Bien Me Sabe, this will be my heaven, my meal. This will be the best.
34: Arepas is algo de felicidad de Venezuela para el mundo. Arepas is a piece of happiness from Venezuela to the world.
9: We really do care about the ingredients that go in everything. We've done over 700 flavors at this point since 2004. We don't do flavors just to be wacky. We're not like, let's do the wackiest flavor of all time. It's like, let's do something that's really delicious and that maybe is available to us. The cicada ice cream that we did, we went out with nets and caught cicadas.
10: We just finished up pawpaw. It's a native fruit to the Northeast. It has tropical notes. You go out to find it and forage it.
9: It's a lot that has to do with what's in season.
10: We're the Bent Spoon, and we're in Princeton, New Jersey.
9: It's a craft ice cream store, and it's also an artisan bakery. The Bent Spoon opened in May of 2004. It's been almost 20 years. Both of us have degrees from the College of New Jersey in education, but I think it was really obvious that we wanted to do something in food. We both love the food industry. We come from families where food was a priority and was fun to, like, cook together and that sort of thing. With our entrepreneurial spirit, it was pretty obvious that we were going to do a business together, and who doesn't love ice cream?
10: The other part of the business is we're a bakery, so we do small batches.
9: You know, the baked goods really aren't just cookies and cupcakes.
10: Yeah.
9: They're so special because we use real butter, real vanilla bean, the fair trade chocolate, the eggs are local and organic, and the food coloring even used in our cupcakes are all natural. And they come from a school garden. How do you come up with your flavors? Well, like, nature helps us come up with our flavors.
10: Yeah.
9: Things that grow together taste good together. And that really is what the spirit of ice cream making was like in the 1800s.
10: Everything that's growing right now. So sweet potatoes are coming in, local organic sweet potatoes from New Jersey and PA. Pumpkins, same idea, local organic pumpkins.
9: And we really roast them.
10: Like,
9: butternut
10: squash.
9: We get in hundreds of pounds of these. We're not buying a puree. So we get the pumpkins, we're cutting the pumpkins, we're taking the seeds out of the pumpkins, then we're de-skinning the pumpkins.
10: So we called it Farm to Spoon.
11: I got avocado one and apple pie.
10: We do a one-size cup that has two flavors. We wanted people to kind of, like, be adventurous eaters.
9: We do make a stuffing ice cream. We use Kennett Square mushrooms in the stuffing ice cream. It's like a celery base. It has chocolate-covered breadcrumbs, which sounds weird, but it's delicious. There's, like, a sweet potato casserole where we take the marshmallows and we roast them and fold them into the sweet potato ice cream. 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The process is different from every single kind of ice cream. So it really begins with whatever the ingredient comes from. So whether it's from a farm or it's from an interesting producer, and then it just goes from there. It starts early in the morning and goes late into night.
10: We think the proof is in the taste. You know, we want it to be proud of what we're making, and you can taste it and enjoy it. The ephemeral nature and the craft part is.
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17: 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Just about everyone lives in the same building.
18: 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But to live within and amongst 240 people in Alaska's first gated and only gated community is world class.
19: 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I mean, as a community, yes, I love it down here.
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21: It's a totally different world here, huh?
18: We're not a homogenous group. We've got our Filipinos, we've got our Samoans, you got your white, you've got natives here. Instead of whatever else, you know, is causing strife, you know, causing controversy, we have to get along here.
23: People from all walks of life have ended up here in Whittier. And here we are, together.
24: You're watching Worth the Wait.
25: Definitely worth the wait.
26: Our baking is a community for us to create this product. And it's a family. Every baker that we bring are recent refugees from Ukraine. And so the goal of this company is to help them, give them shelter, give them opportunity to do something that they feel comfortable. I'm the founder of Out Baking. It's a wholesale bakery. We produce traditional Ukrainian pastries. It's Ukrainian, Polish pastry that's been known and passed on from generation to generation. I'm from Ukraine, and so being part of the community, even though I lived most of my life in the United States, I went to school over here, but for me, Ukraine is still part of where I was born. It's my hometown, it's my childhood memories. And so when this war, the horrific war in Ukraine started, it cuts very, very deep in my heart. I was thinking, how can I contribute? How can I help the cause? So for me to be able to offer this company as a shelter to my Ukrainian team is something that is like a family, it's like children. You know, you feel happy, you know, see my ladies do the baking and what they do, and they can buy food and clothing for their family, for their kids. That's probably the most important thing right now. I make no money on it at all. For me, it's just my contribution of my time and my money. We make a pastry called Rugulach. It's a traditional Ukrainian pastry, Ukrainian and Polish. It's very common in Poland. And this pastry has various fillings. So it's a rolled pastry, and the most traditional one is poppy seed. And poppy seed is very common in Eastern Europe. It's something that is least sweet of our offerings. And so we also make two more. We have one with strawberry and one with apricot. In the future, we hope to expand and to add additional varieties. Our baking helps refugees. It helps them to feel needed, to feel that they are at the right place. They can work. So for many, they have shelter. Children go to school, all of that, but they don't have the income, revenue. They don't have any ways to support themselves. And so for me,
2: offering them this common place where they can continue doing what they used to do in Ukraine, I think this is, for them, it's opportunity to be part of the family. We are family-owned operation. I help myself. I help delivering the products myself. So I drive around. So we have a limited reach right now. This is a shared kitchen, shared space that we are renting right now from one of the commercial kitchens. We have very specific time slot, usually very thin slice. It's very important to support our baking because our pastries help us bring more Ukrainian refugees to our table. It's the important to support our baking and our product is because we can bring shelter and opportunity to additional Ukrainian family. Every time when we have, or when we add additional cafe or a restaurant or a catering, there is opportunity.
3: We welcome you to Southern Flames Barbecue. We believe that we provide some of the best food when it comes to barbecue here in the city. Our menu started out as recipes from my grandmother. This is what we're known for here, our smoked ribs. We smoke our ribs over hickory and cherry wood for plenty of hours. Very tasty. We use our special rub, and that secret, we're not going to share what that rub is. It's always been our mission to work with the disadvantaged. The most important skills that they come out with is a serve safe certification. Being able to use that and put that to work is a great opportunity. If I had to give a general statement, I would say this about our food: tasty, beautiful, and magnificent. We're at the Fairway Market here in Chestnut Hill. I'm from a place called Port Gibson, Mississippi. I came to Philadelphia back in 2010. We've been here ever since then. We started in 2019, 2020. Physically, we started selling barbecue in the front of my home every Saturday from 12 p.m. to 7 p.m. And so we had the big tent up and we had the sign up. And as people were coming by, they started to see barbecue being sold on the corner. We talked to a few people, and once they found out the mission, it began to pick up. It was the owner of the Chestnut Hill Hotel and this property. He told us it is ironic because he's been looking for a barbecue spot to put up in Chestnut Hill, and the rest is history. Macaroni and cheese that comes second to none. It's always been our mission to work with the disadvantaged, what we call the Taste of a Second Chance, which is our nonprofit program, where we take you through a 12-week process. You learn about barbecue, you learn about finances, you learn about food temps, you learn basically how to operate this business. You learn about the equipment that we have as well. And so that's what we do here at Southern Flames. All of us need a second opportunity. All of us need a third, fourth, fifth, sixth, seven, eight, nine, ten, however many chances that we're given to kind of redeem our life. Whenever you come to visit Southern Flames, you're not only coming to get good barbecue, good food, but you are coming to invest in the opportunity of a second chance for those who are in need of one. And as I would say, all of us are in need of a second chance.
24: 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Hit us up on social media.
15: If you compare the DNA of every human being on the planet, you'll learn that we are 99.99% the same. So why do we spend 99% of our time focusing on that 0.01% that separates us? I'm Michael Koenigs, and this is More in Common, a show where I travel the country looking for stories about what brings us together. It turns out this country has countless stories of unity. But to find these extraordinary friendships, we have to reach out. This is More in Common.
1: You're watching Localish. Follow us at Localish. Our furry little friends. We love them. You love them.
4: They are together all the time.
1: Aren't they cute?
5: I love how soft they feel.
1: Living together in perfect harmony.
5: This one matches me.
1: Close up, cuddly. And did we mention cute?
4: I just look at his face and want to dress him.
1: This is Pet Project.
6: Oh, I got him.
8: Oh, nice.
6: He just fell right into the net.
16: You're an expert. There he is. It's been the majority of 30 years that I've been fishing these baby terrapins out of the drains because they don't make it out. Sometimes it takes a few trials. I was a young kid when I started. My brother showed me that there were turtles in the drains, and my dad set us up with a fish tank net and a long pole. and I've been doing it every summer.
8: I got one.
16: They're diamondback terrapins, a specific type of turtle that lives in brackish waters, which means the bay.
8: The babies, they cross the rope. They don't know where they're going, so they fall in the drain sometimes.
16: 6, 7, 8, 9, 10.
8: 11, 12, 13, I think.
16: 6 years ago, I had my son, JJ. Last summer, he started scooping them, and this summer, he scooped every single one that we caught and needs no help. He's better than me. So after we rescue them from the drains, we take them to Ray Scott's docks, or we take them to the Terrapin Lab at Stockton University, and then they get a second chance.
9: We have a diamondback terrapin project, which we've been doing since 1989, at the vivarium at Stockton University. This terrapin, which you're going to see very shortly, came in badly hit with a car injury. Terrapins would get killed by the hundreds every year on our local roadways. They're brought to us injured, and then we will try to repair them with the help of some local veterinarians, or if the injuries are minor, we'll do it ourselves.
10: Okay, we have some diamondback terrapin eggs.
9: In addition to our roadkill Head Start program, getting the eggs, hatching them here at Stockton, we also have Good Samaritans in Atlantic County and Cape May County that do rescue them out of the sewers. Otherwise, thousands would just be dead in the sewer. This is typical size, just a little over the size of a quarter. In that 10 months to a year, we get that quarter size hatchling the size of a 3 or 4 year old in the wild.
11: Go ahead.
9: So we always make sure we try to get the youngsters back into the county that either the mothers were killed or the sewers that they were fished out of. Presently, our vivarium is at capacity as far as the Diamondback Terrapin Project goes. Unless they have an injury or an eye issue, of course, bring them in and we can always squeeze a couple more in. Yeah, if folks ever find an injured terrapin or a head start or a young terrapin, the best thing to do, of course, seek out a licensed rehabber or Stockton University and we'll take it from there. We are encouraging folks that if they find healthy terrapins to release them at usually sunset in a tidal creek area, brackish water, of course, they are brackish water turtles, then release them back into the wild.
16: When I was little, I was made fun of sometimes for being in the drain, but I always like had a strong conviction that it was the right thing to do. And so I want them to have that. Even if it's silly or weird or different, to know that in their heart and to go after it. You did a wonderful job.
13: Welcome to Knoebels, America's largest free admission amusement park. And it's one of the few amusement parks that allow dogs like me.
14: Hi, I'm Felix, and I'm going to take you on a tour of this 100-year-old theme park. Let's go.
13: First stop, get your ride tickets, because admission is free. It's pay per ride.
14: Thank you.
13: There are over 60 rides at Knoebels, ranging from kiddie to family to thrill, and even 6 rides that are pet friendly. Can I try driving this thing? This is Phoenix. It's only for the 2-legged guests. And that's a relief, because that looks a little scary for me. Phoenix has been at the park for 40 years and is ranked the #1 wooden roller coaster in the world. That's pretty impressive. One of my favorite rides is the antique cars. Because what pup doesn't like a good car ride? The antique cars take you right under the Phoenix roller coaster, and the cars are designed to look like the Ford Model T cars that were popular in the 1900s. And don't forget, after the ride, to head to a photo stop and get your on-ride photo.
14: There you go, that's you, buddy!
13: Don't I look handsome? Behind me is the crystal pool. The pool holds 900,000 gallons. That's about 246 million milk bones. While it's not filled with tasty treats, it is filled with refreshing mountain stream water. It has 2 water slides and a splash area. Pups aren't allowed on a typical day, but Knoebels has an annual doggy dive every September for your furry friends, and the funds are donated to local animal rescues. All this fun is making me hungry. Luckily, Knoebels food is considered some of the best. The smoked turkey leg and bacon on a stick are some of my favorites. Yum. And if you're an expert like me, you know the folks who have the treats. look, our friend, Brian Noble.
0: Hi, Felix.
13: Brian, is it true that Nobles has been in your family for 5 generations?
0: Yes, we have owned it since 1926.
13: Whoa, that's 100 years. Pretty impressive.
0: And we're more than just an amusement park. We have 2 campgrounds, so after a fun day at the park, you can go to your campsite for a peaceful evening, get up tomorrow, and do it all over again.
13: Pretty cool. Well, I have to finish the tour. Thanks for the chat, Brian.
0: Come anytime, Felix.
13: This is the Pioneer Train. It's one of 2 pet-friendly trains in the park. The ride takes you on a 1.5-mile journey, including under the Twister roller coaster and into the woods and back. Next up, the Grand Carousel. This ride is more than 100 years old. That's more than 134 years in dog years. The horses on this ride are hand-carved. And human riders on the outside horses can reach out and grab the rings. If you're lucky enough to grab the brass ring, you get a free ride. What a fun day at Nobles. There's so much to see and do here, but it's time for a nap. See you next time. Bye.
7: Maxwell's, so we wanted it to be a place that you could walk in, and as soon as you come in, you feel relaxed, you feel calm, you feel at home.
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11: To be able to provide them with the healthy stuff for their pets, and they absolutely notice a difference. And we walk around and we shop in our neighborhood, so we get to see the dogs and the humans all the time.
7: Having the dog that comes in that's overweight, and it's so easy to drop the weight when you feed real food because you're feeding them a species appropriate higher protein diet. It's not denatured. You don't have to add in a bunch of like vitamin packs to make it nutritionally complete. So you're really harnessing nature. That means they can uptake all the nutrients that they need. They don't have to work through the carbs. It's really hard on their digestive system. It's hard on the kidney, right? It's hard on all the organs for them to process it because they don't really need carbohydrates to thrive. They love it.
12: They are definitely way more excited around feeding time than when they just used to get kibble.
11: And they say, my dog loves this.
7: And they're like a puppy again, and they spin around. And so, yes, we want your animals to be excited. They should be excited about what they're eating, just like us.
12: 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You know, I've met some of my neighbors in here that I probably wouldn't have met otherwise.
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21: All right, let's go. Good girl.
23: Hi, Jordan.
21: Say hi to Polly. Oh, my goodness. She's giving me lots of kisses. So Polly is a 3-year-old golden retriever and black lab mix. I would argue Polly is the best tool that we have in CHAM, and I'm really lucky that I get the opportunity to be her facility dog handler.
23: You got a sticker!
21: As a child play specialist, anytime we can help normalize the environment, and, you know, this is an odd environment for kids and families to be in. Jump! Good girl. We help provide opportunities for activities they might do at school or things they might do at home and bring that to the hospital setting. So he can then equate that experience of something positive occurring in a place where there's often some negative things that are happening. Oftentimes our patients are walking into the hospital for the first time, have never been sick before. So this can be a pretty overwhelming experience. So Polly's a really calming presence for both the patients and anxious parents. We do kind of a child-led approach generally when we do medical play. Our patients are really adept at using medical equipment because they've had it used on them so much. So with Riley, he was exploring some things and he was checking Polly's blood pressure. How's the blood pressure look now? He also determined she had a fever, which Riley happened to have the prior day. Oh my goodness, it looks like we need to give her medicine. She's good? Oh, perfect. She's worth every ounce of blood, sweat, and tears that it took to get her here and to build this program. We work with such medically complex patients, and you know, they go through such rough spots in their treatment that when we walk into a room to hear from staff that this patient hasn't smiled in weeks or we haven't been able to get them to do anything that they've enjoyed, and then they meet Polly and they get excited, I think, you know, that is the magic of what she brings to the table. Ah! Polly's got to go see some other patients now, but thank you so much for coming and hanging with us this morning. I know Polly enjoyed it.
25: National Geographic's Underdogs, narrated by Ryan Reynolds, shines the spotlight on some of the misfits and the oddballs of the animal kingdom.
26: Enough with the top of the food chain. It's time to shift our focus to the bottom.
27: And today we're here at Epcot in World Nature at the Seas with Nemo and Friends to meet some of these unique animals that are finally getting the recognition that they deserve.
28: Manatees aren't gross, they're adorable. The mythical inspiration for mermaids.
25: The West Indian manatee is a large aquatic mammal that only eats plants. It can be found in warm coastal waters, and it has a big paddle-shaped tail and these big forelimbs that they swoop like this so that they can steer around those shallow waterways.
28: Meet our hardworking single mom and her precious only child. We're going to call her Nezzy, except all the letters are silent. It's pronounced...
25: One of the things that makes the manatee such an underdog is that unlike dolphins and whales, they don't have any blubber. And that means they're really sensitive to cold and they gotta be really careful about where they spent their winter times so they can stay warm all winter long. Manatees are some of the chillest animals on the planet. They just bob around like a big gray potato, eating up that seagrass and living the chill life.
27: To learn more about these animals,
25: watch Underdogs on Disney Plus and Hulu.
28: Wherever there's an itch in nature's undercarriage, there will be underdogs.
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5: 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Is it worth the wait? From a massive 7-pound burrito to a slice of pie that has locals going crazy. We'll let you know what's worth it and what's not. This is Worth the Wait. This country is full of unusual places to see and amazing things to do. But only the locals really know where to go. On My Go-To, we discover some of the strangest...
29: This is a brain of a gorilla.
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30: You don't want to skip anything on this. To the sausages. To the best worst you've ever had. We just wrapped Strahan and Sarah for the week, and one of my favorite things to do is to head out to My Go-To spot, which is Worst Bar in Jersey City. Craving it already. Heading to get my sausage on. Some days we make a whole day out of hiking from Brooklyn to Jersey City just to eat the food.
31: Charlie, don't hold up the group. It's about a 30-minute hike for a day of goodness.
32: We got our house bratwurst. And then moving over to this tray, we have the halal cart, deli currywurst.
31: This is my ducktail I've been raving about. You could never get through all the amazing food that is in this city from every culture and part of the world. If you want to try it, it's somewhere here in New York City and you never have to leave.
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33: 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We love animals. 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
34: Come here. You want some?
33: And we thought, well, if we love sitting and playing with our animals, there's probably other community members out there who'd like to do the same.
34: Oh, my gosh. Avery, look.
33: Hi.
34: He's so cute.
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34: Oh, my gosh. Hello.
33: They just really have a unique personality. Sometimes it's fun to see them jump around, or if you call their names, they really are like pets. I call a lot of them my pasture puppies because they do know their names over time.
34: Oh, my gosh. Look at the pigs.
33: They can do a goat cuddle or a cow cuddle. Yes, I said cow cuddle. We started bringing home animals close to 10 years ago. We started with chickens and ducks, and then we got some baby goats, and we said, let's have some fun. So we started baby goat yoga on the farm, which was really a fun, unique experience.
34: Avery, feel him. Avery, feel how soft he is. You felt him?
33: Hello. No. So at our farm, all of our animals are pets, and so we take very good care of them. We baby them. They get fans and all the fun things to keep them warm and cool and all of that. But in any case, I think people enjoy coming out here because they get that one-on-one experience. They can love up on an animal. get to kind of feel the joy that it is to play with a baby goat or meet a mini Highland cow in person. You see pictures online or videos and you think, I wonder what that's like. I wonder what they feel like. And being able to have like a one-on-one conversation with a farmer about, you know, their day-to-day, how do they take care of them.
0: Kind of pet them and things like that.
33: There we go.
7: So our granddaughters have an infatuation with the Highland cows, and I promised them for their birthday that we would come down to visit, and they've had a great time being here today.
34: You felt him?
7: It was for Aubrey's birthday. I told her we could go see them, so they've been waiting since March patiently. They've watched every video possible on TV.
34: They're just so, like, fluffy, and I don't know. They're so cute. Oh, hi.
7: Her father told us, do not, under any circumstances, bring a Highland cow home in the back of my truck today. So we are leaving without our Highland cow.
33: And if we didn't have farmers to actually be able to grow the food, take care of the animals, and do all those things, where would we be?
34: Oh, hi. Oh, my gosh, they're adorable.
0: Aren't they cute?
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12: And putting other people first.
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12: Even on a tough day, we're here for you on All Good. The extraordinary bond we have with our pets is unlike any other. Here on Pet Project, we consider our furry friends members of the family, and we know you do, too. So we're introducing you to some of the most amazing pets we've met.
20: This is a duck I keep seeing everywhere.
12: The owners who go above and beyond to help them out.
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12: And the stories of resilient pets that inspire us all.
23: You see having Papa Wheelie on camera.
12: So give yourself a treat and join us on Pet Project.
26: I'm Shirley Curry. I'm 82 years old, and I'm the gaming grandma.
35: Go!
36: I'm Joseph Green. I'm 26 years old, and I'm Shirley's number one grandson.
37: How'd you become the grandma gamer?
26: My son gave me a computer and a game and started me in both, and I became addicted.
37: Talk about your friendship with Joseph.
26: He just would comment and talk to me on my channel.
37: So, Joseph, you got a friend who's 82 years old and playing video games?
38: Yeah, can you believe it?
37: Boo! Oh my gosh!
39: Even though there's an age difference, we have a lot of things in common and obviously lots in video games.
26: Gaming is an open world and it should be open to everybody. And everybody should accept everybody into it.
12: You're watching Pet Project.
40: Montauk is known for many things, restaurants, boutiques, nightlife, and of course the beach. But today, we're here for something entirely different. Welcome to Deep Hollow Ranch.
41: It's been called the birthplace of American cowboy.
42: It's the oldest ranch in America. We were established in 1658.
40: Meet Kate and Patrick Keough, purveyors of this perfect slice of paradise. Or as they put it,
41: we just run the ranch.
40: They're underselling. Deep Hollow Ranch is made up of thousands of acres of sprawling hills and untouched pristine Montauk coastline. Keeping it afloat is no easy feat.
41: My wife and I, like I said, we met here, we got married here, and we've had our children. You know, they raised on the ranch here. It's a passion.
40: A passion worth pursuing. The ranch offers horse rides for all ages and pony rides for younger children. Think of it as a breath of fresh air, a step away from city life and into nature.
42: It rejuvenates illuminates you. I mean, even if you've had a bad day or you're, you know, having a tough time, whatever it is, you get on a horse and you ride out there and it just all washes away.
1: I was instantly sold.
2: Hi, I'm Maverick. Maverick and I were instantly friends. And much to the dismay of his best buddy, Bill, we were off. We can see clear out to the ocean from here. It's amazing. And it's for anyone and everyone.
42: We just love to meet new people who are interested in everything that we have to offer.
1: At Deep Hollow Ranch, it all boils down to a word you heard Patrick mention earlier, passion. The Keoghs love what they do. It's a labor of love, and for the people interested, they love sharing. Why is it worth all the work to you? It's home?
3: Yeah. Yeah. And the horses.
2: Yeah.
4: Lilo, how's it going?
5: Look, David, I got a dog.
4: What? You sure that's a dog?
5: Yeah.
6: My name's Eli. This is Keziah, and this is our dog, Rue. And we got to go to an early screening with our dog to see Lilo and Stitch.
7: Know what to expect. I think she loves watching things on TV because sometimes I'm watching things and when she sees something like very animated and colorful, she her eyes get drawn to the TV, which I think is super funny. And I think dogs can see blue a lot more vibrantly than other colors, so

0: The whole room is filled with this beautiful energy that animals and humans share. This is a huge part of my life. So the same way one comic does jokes about their kids, I have jokes about my dogs. I adopted my first dog from Annenberg the first year they opened, and I love what they do. And I've been a comic for like 8 years, and I had started producing shows, and I'm always trying to figure out how to bring my two passions together.
1: You know when you go to a party and there's that one person that just pets the dog the whole night? Yeah, I was like, everyone in this space is the person that just pets the dog the whole night.
2: Dogs do silly stuff anyways, that's funny. But I think it's funny when they reference, like, the pet's relationship with the owner.
3: A lot of people have dogs. It's very relatable, you know, and plus, like, who doesn't love dogs?
0: A portion of sales from tonight's show do go to transfer in animals who are experiencing some kind of extreme medical issue. I would almost prefer that people who don't have dogs come to this event so they can go check out the dogs and potentially leave with one.
4: You're watching Pet Project. 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
7: Welcome to Plus Life. Ariel Ritchie always knew that she wanted to have her own business one day. It wasn't until her hobby for making candles that she realized exactly how her business would start. In coming up with the look for her new venture, Ariel honored her late mother by including her name in the brand. Here's more on how she's turned pain into a purpose. Growing up in Mississippi, Ariel Ritchie loved to surround herself with nature and playing dress-up.
13: I grew up riding horses, picking blueberries, running around barefoot, and I always loved fashion. My mom said I would change out my clothes and my jewelry a couple times a day.
7: As a kid, her mom was everything to her. But when Ariel was 11 years old, she lost her mom to cancer.
13: She was an artist. She loved decorating, and I can remember Christmases where it's just she went all out. Like, it was just her joy to decorate and make those experiences for us, to give love and do what she loved too. So I know that I feel like she's with me now, and like she has a special hand in what I'm doing.
7: Influenced by her mother's love of art and decor, Ariel earned her degree in apparel, textiles, and merchandising from Mississippi State University.
13: I went to school

0: at Mississippi State University, and then I studied fashion at the University of Rhode Island for a year as well. And that was amazing as well. I met so many people from all over the world.
1: After college in 2010, Ariel landed a coveted internship at one of the most iconic fashion houses in the world.
0: I worked for Ralph Lauren, worked with the different creators for the styling on set and then handbag design. And it was pretty incredible just to see the whole New York fashion experience was incredible.
1: In 2011, she left the hustle and bustle lifestyle of New York City and moved closer to home.
0: I miss like nature and miss my family. So I moved to Nashville. It was another big city close to my hometown.
1: When Ariel wasn't working, she tried her hand at making scented candles.
0: Candle making is actually very scientific. Certain measurements and temperatures and wicks and jars, everything is just very complex. I just kept practicing and trying different methods until I really finally got it.
1: At first, candle making was only going to be a fun hobby.
0: And then I remember listening to Shark Tank, and they said, you have to focus. You have to, you know, stick to one thing and put your energy there, and things will happen for you.
1: Ariel was all in, and within the next few months, doors were opening.
0: I began getting in retail stores, and different opportunities came up that were amazing.
1: In 2015, Ariel honored her mother's legacy by naming her candles Nella Moon.
0: Nell is my nickname that she called me growing up, and then Moon is her favorite symbol. And I just thought, this is so beautiful. No matter what you're going through, no matter the darkness, hard times that are happening around us, there's always a light.
1: Wanting to expand her brand, Ariel took a leap of faith. In November 2020, she opened her first brick-and-mortar store in the middle of COVID-19.
0: It definitely was challenging at the beginning and, you know, got everything together, and then everything has kind of worked out, so I know I'm very grateful for that. All right, guys, I'm going to show y'all how to make a candle at home. First, we're going to heat our wax up to 185 degrees. We have 1 pound of wax, and we have 1 ounce of oil here. So I've measured it. We're ready there. I'm going to put the oil in, and then we'll give it a good stir. So you can stir it for about a minute. And next up, we'll grab our wick. And then we have a wick sticker. So you can place that on there. And then you're going to grab your jar and then place the wick inside the center of your jar. And give it a good push. And then we want to let this wax cool down to 135 degrees. So now we're ready to pour our candle. So I'll take our thermometer out. And then pour it in. And then you can take your wick bar and then place it on the center of your candle. And that is it. So you can let your candle sit for about 24 hours and then you are ready to light it. And that's how you make a soy wax candle.
1: Who knew that making a candle could be so easy? Well, still to come. Looking for a new exercise to add to your workout? We've got you covered. And later, it's my interview with Gregory Diaz IV.
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7: Here's my father, Paco Lopez.
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6: 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What is true kindness? How can we help our neighbors in need? Maybe it's as simple as a smile or a hug.
9: All sorts of emotions.
10: Yeah.
6: All Good is about finding everyday people doing good in their communities.
11: So they come here and they can get their food, personal items, everything.
6: Reaching out.
12: The community has a good heart. I didn't think they would have helped me like this.
6: And putting other people first.
13: It takes them back to who they were when they weren't homeless.
6: Even on a tough day, we're here for you on All Good. The extraordinary bond we have with our pets is unlike any other. Here on Pet Project, we consider our furry friends members of the family, and we know you do, too. So we're introducing you to some of the most amazing pets we've met.
14: This is a duck I keep seeing everywhere.
6: The owners who go above and beyond to help them out.
15: I could tell it was love at first sight.
6: And the stories of resilient pets that inspire us all.
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6: 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We should all be staying active, and here on Pumped, we show you all the different ways members of your community are keeping in shape. 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
17: You can literally make anything and everything yours.
6: Proving that age is just a number.
18: How old are you?
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6: And challenging what we think is possible.
19: Get up, baby! Get up! That's what I love!
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6: So put on your sweats and join us to get pumped.
1: She may be best known for playing Ricky Chadwick in H2O Just Add Water, but South African native Kariba Hines' career as a performer actually began when she was just 15 years old. Kariba's sharing her story along with showing us some unique exercises. Our fitness guru Raif Darazi's got more.
21: Dance is something that has been with you from an early age?
0: Yeah, my mom was actually a showgirl. So she's been dancing since she was a little bub. And then when we moved to Australia, she opened up her own dance school in her garage. And then it just grew and grew and grew.
21: You began dancing professionally at the age of 15?
0: I did, yeah. I was really, really young. But I knew from the age of about 12, I knew that that's what I wanted to do. So I was just all guns blazing, basically.
21: Was it a specific style or just all kinds of dance?
0: All kinds of dance. Jazz, tap, ballet, hip-hop, acrobatics, lyrical. Basically, you had to do everything if you wanted a career in it.
21: And at what point did you make the transition from dance into acting?
0: I was about 16 at the time. My hip injury had stopped me dancing, and the agency that I was with was like, well, then we're going to send you for acting work. And then next minute, I started working as an actor, and so that never ended.
21: That's fortunate. I mean, you don't hear a lot of dancers who can make that clean segue into acting.
0: Yeah, I think if I hadn't had the injury, then I probably would not ever have even gone anywhere near it, but I sort of had no choice.
21: Would you or do you do any live acting?
0: I would love to. It's quite hard in Sydney to get into theatre, and as a dancer turned actor, they don't really look at you that much. But I definitely love to do theater.
21: And so you also work behind the camera?
0: Yeah, I do. I ended up writing and directing and starring in a film that my best friend and I wrote and filmed driving across America. And I've also done a little bit of producing and sort of assistant producing.
21: Do you still find time for dancing in your life, injury aside?
0: I do, yeah. If I don't have dance in my life, I'm sad, I'm not really, you know, myself. And then the second I get back into a dance class, I'm like, oh yeah, there it is again.
21: You have a strong focus on injury prevention and rehabilitation.
0: I'm really, really focused on making sure that the technique is correct so that the body doesn't end up sort of overusing different parts or they end up not being strong enough to do the tricks and all that sort of stuff.
21: Do you also teach exercises for people who maybe aren't dancers who can benefit from injury prevention?
0: Yeah, absolutely. The classes that I'm doing now online are definitely geared towards non-dancers, and it's a really interesting shift between how you explain things to people, and I really do enjoy that challenge.
21: When everyone had to pivot last year, what did you do differently?
0: I just sat there and was like, okay, well, how can I help people now in a way that could also potentially be, you know, some sort of livelihood for myself? That's sort of what led me to do these online classes. So a lot of people
9: really want more flexibility. So this exercise, although we're working on your back, will actually give you a lot more flexibility through your legs and towards touching your toes. So the first thing you're going to do is bring your arms up overhead and grab opposite elbows. And then you're going to try and make this top elbow go to the ceiling and then pull this hip down. So you're trying to give as much length as possible. And then take a really deep breath into that rib. So we're not trying to bend as much as just trying to get as much length. And then when you breathe, we're trying to really get the ribs to separate as much as possible. And then down. You're going to twist as much as you can to one side. And then once you get there, you can use your hands to sort of hold that position. And then from there, you're going to tuck. So you're going to try and round your back as much as possible. And then take a nice deep breath into your back. And then a high release, you're bringing your heart up to the ceiling. So we're rounding the back the other way, taking a nice deep breath, and then coming back into the middle. And then to the other side again, and then going the other way, rounding up, lifting your heart to the ceiling. Nice deep breath.
21: You make this look so much more graceful than me.
9: Much years of practice, brilliant. So yeah, I would normally do that a good couple of times each side.
21: It's great because we do spend a lot of time stretching other parts of the body, but we don't focus a lot on necessarily the rib cage and our torso.
9: If your ribs aren't moving at the back, a lot of stuff's going to get stuck running through them. So a lot of my flexibility works on mobilizing the back, which gives people so much more mobility for their whole body.
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1: Life can be challenging at times. However, for 25-year-old Megan Cavallaro, challenging is a word she knows all too well. Despite the adversities Megan has endured, she's managed to keep a positive outlook on life. Megan's not only here to share her inspiring story, but she's also going to show us how to make a gluten-free eggplant parmesan from scratch. Megan Cavallaro is a survivor. She overcame a severe eating disorder and a recent diagnosis of celiac disease. Through it all, she's maintained a positive attitude.
20: 5 was kind of a traumatic time for me. I've been through a lot. And the first time I experienced disordered eating, I was about 8. I just didn't know what was going on, so I didn't tell anyone. And I think no one quite noticed that that was going on.
1: The disorder went untreated for years.
20: Then it kind of subsided after about a year and a half. And then when I was 15, my eating disorder resurfaced and it just kind of hit me like a ton of bricks. And I struggled on and off.
1: In addition to treating her eating disorder and repressed memories from childhood, she started to develop other health problems.
20: I did have some physical issues that we just didn't know what the root of it was. When I was 20, I developed celiac disease.
4: Celiac is a serious disease that triggers an immune response in the small intestine after eating gluten.
20: I noticed that when I would accidentally eat it, I started getting an anaphylactic reaction as well. So I now carry an EpiPen.
4: At 23, Megan underwent surgery. The operation was a success, but her diet is forever changed.
20: I am completely gluten-free, and I'm also Italian. So that makes it really hard sometimes when I go visit that side of my family. You know, food is kind of our love language, but they've been so great about trying to accommodate my allergy.
4: She has embraced her new diet while keeping her eating disorder under control.
20: I'm kind of, you know, relearning how to love food again in like a healthy way. And that's really brought me back to my Italian roots. And I'm just really grateful.
4: Megan has come a long way in her health journey. For anyone who's suffering, she offers some helpful advice.
20: Just know you're not alone. If you've been looking for a sign to get help, please take this as your sign, because recovery is so, so worth it, and so are you. Today, I'm going to be making for you my gluten-free eggplant parmesan. You're just going to want to very finely slice your eggplant, and then I have already laid out my gluten-free flour, my egg wash, and my breadcrumb mix, which my secret is to mix gluten-free breadcrumbs with some grated parmesan. I'm just going to take my eggplant, I'm going to dip it into my flour, and then I'm going to dip it right into my egg wash. And now I'm just going to throw that right into my breadcrumb mixture, and you're going to put it into your pan with your heated oil. After it is nice and crispy, you're gonna want it to look like this. Okay, so then you are going to take your sauce. You're just gonna pour it in the bottom of the pan. 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
23: 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Nothing brings people together like a great meal. And at Bite Size, communities coming together around food is what we're all about. Join us as we take you around to some of the best and most unique restaurants around the country. You'll meet the people behind some of the best eats in town and hear the stories behind the meals.
11: Here's my father, Paco Lopez.
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23: And meet some of the customers taking on their challenges. Let us add a little flavor to your day at Bite Size. What is true kindness? How can we help our neighbors in need? Maybe it's as simple as a smile or a hug.
13: All sorts of emotions.
14: Yeah.
23: All Good is about finding everyday people doing good in their communities.
24: So they come here and they can get their food, personal items, everything.
23: Reaching out.
27: The community has a good heart. I didn't think they would have helped me like this.
23: And putting other people first.
28: It takes them back to who they were when they weren't homeless.
23: Even on a tough day, we're here for you on All Good.
1: At 16 years old, Gregory Diaz IV's star is on the rise. In fact, he's currently portraying Sonny in the highly anticipated musical In the Heights. Gregory's passion for performing began when he was just 5 years old, and 6 years later, that dream turned into a reality thanks to his Broadway debut in the Tony Award-winning musical Matilda. I recently caught up with the star for a chat. Hey, Gregory, good to see you, sir.
29: Hey, Carl, nice to see you. How are you doing?
1: Congratulations on In the Heights. I got to see it just before it had its general release. And it's kind of the movie I feel we all need right now. Is that a fair statement?
29: Yeah, definitely, for sure. I think the film has rolled out at a perfect time and the stars really aligned with this one.
1: Tell us a bit about the film and tell us about your character who kind of, in my opinion, steals the show. Sonny is a sassy little man.
29: Thank you. In the Heights is a story about Washington Heights in New York City. And it tells a story of a bright, vibrant community with rich culture. And I play Sonny, who is the street smart, political genius. And ultimately, Sonny just wants to grow up and to go to college and just really give back to the people that helped him along the way.
1: Yeah, you're a New York native there. How much time pre this film had you spent up in Washington Heights?
29: Yeah, I was born and raised in New York, and a lot of the neighborhoods in Queens and the Bronx where I did grow up are very similar. And it was great because it was just like I was filming in my own backyard. And there's something about filming in the Heights that just brings such an authenticity to the screen that you can definitely see.
1: If during your audition for In the Heights, you were fangirling. Please explain.
29: I mean, who wouldn't be fangirling when you walk into a room with like Anthony Ramos and Lin-Manuel Miranda and John Chu? I'm huge fans of all of them. And so like you said, on the inside, I was fangirling, but on the outside, I was like keeping my composure and like, okay, like I'm here to work right now. Like,
1: I know that Anthony Ramos was like a big brother to you on set. What did you learn from him in watching him work?
29: Anthony never really gave me a specific piece, you know, like just sit down and talk with him, but it was really just the experience that we had together. And I think the chemistry that we had together, and not only with Anthony, but really everyone on set, the connections that we build with one another that I really learned from and I think grew off of.
1: I know that there's one scene, a big musical number, which you guys all shot around the swimming pool and apparently it was freezing cold that day. What was a moment for you that really stood out in production that you sort of went, pinch me, is this happening?
29: I would say definitely that one when we were filming 96,000 at the High Bridge Pool in the Heights. It was, I mean, like you said, it was freezing cold. The water was, and also it was raining. So Mother Nature was not on our side, but we really just pushed through and we did our thing.
1: Why do you think the story resonates with audiences, and what do you hope people experience when they see this film?
29: The film is so universal, and I think that has to do with the characters and its themes. You know, the film tackles ideas like community and being together, but also the characters themselves. I feel like there's no way that someone leaves the theater not making a connection with the film and not having something resonate with them.
1: You not only act, but you sing, you dance. I mean, you're kind of the triple threat, mister. Do you have a favorite of those three?
29: I think I just have such a love for all three of them. There's no way I think one could tower over another. And I think that definitely has to do with the fact that I started out in musical theater, and musical theater is doing all three, and I have such a deep love for musical theater.
1: What a Broadway debut to kind of kick things off with Matilda the musical. What was that experience like, being so young and doing a Broadway show?
29: That was amazing. I really found my love for theater when my dad took me to see Matilda on Broadway. And just immediately connected with it because I was seeing kids my age on stage acting and singing and dancing. I was fortunate enough to be able to be a part of that, so that was great.
1: What advice do you have for someone who might see this and go, wow, I wish I could do what he's doing, but how could I ever? He's probably got all these opportunities I'll never have.
29: I think it's really just, you definitely hear it a lot, but it's just, you know, really stick with it and drive forward and go hard for it.
1: So you've worked with some big greats already. Who else do you hope to collaborate with in the future?
29: I'm a huge superhero nerd, and I would love to do a Marvel movie, maybe play a superhero. That's definitely high up there. And some directors I'd love to work with are like Quentin Tarantino and Wes Anderson. I mean, who wouldn't want to work with them?
1: I love that you aim high. Gregory Diaz, this has been great. Thank you so much for your time.
29: Thank you, Carl.
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13: You know what? We can do it.
14: I'm Karen. I'm a software director and teacher of software directing, and I also happen to be deafblind.
15: I'm Vineet Prabhu. I'm a salsa dancer here in Boston.
14: Put your hand on top of mine. Imagine that my hands are the floor and you feel this pulsing.
15: Yeah.
14: 1, 2, 3, 5, 6, 7.
15: And you always hear that expression, feel the music, and you are literally doing that.
14: There are times when the music just resonates through my entire body and I can feel it in my heart. When you stand near a speaker or on the floor, it starts from the toes and it moves its way up and it just takes over. I think being able to feel the music through vibration and a sensation to dance instead of trying to dance through listening gives me a chance to really let go and trust myself.
21: What's happening behind me is people who are deaf
0: and people who are hearing and some people who are deaf blind, and they're seen together as a way to come together from different backgrounds. It's just really inspiring to see people come together on the dance floor, no matter where they came from, who they are.
15: So what is the goal of this dance class?
0: When I first started teaching dance, I was just trying to give a few friends who were deaf an opportunity to learn how to start to dance instead of speaking verbally, to teaching a sign language, to think about making it more visual instead of more by auditory. More and more people started asking me for dance classes, not just people from the deaf community. And I started to see this evolution of people who have no connection to disability or the deaf world starting to learn more about the people they were dancing with. And I just had this moment of, aha, that's how I can get people without disabilities to care. It's a way of bringing these two different communities together through dance. My family learned when I was 2 years old that I was deaf, and later at 10 years old found out that I was going blind. What I have is called Usher syndrome. I can't hear words, so I'm looking at a person and using my limited eyesight to lip read. Right now I can see them, but here I can't. And so I can't see anything in my peripheral. My eyesight is deteriorating, but my vision, my ambition for the future is not deteriorating. My dream was to be a pediatrician. The pre-med advisor told me to change my major because she said you will never get into medical school because of your deafness. They didn't know about the part about not being able to see. I didn't know what to do. I just saw this long road ahead, the challenge that so many doors would be slammed in my face and it might not get me anywhere. I decided if I wanted a good future, I had to go where the opportunities were. I ended up getting my master's degree from Harvard University. I became involved with human rights for people with disabilities around the world, especially in developing countries. And of course, learning dance and being part of the Boston dance community and having dance be part of a medium for change.
15: How did you meet Vineet?
0: Vineet and I were taking dance class

0: my challenger.
1: Getting to know her gave a different perspective on things you sort of take for granted, right?
2: Yeah.
1: Particularly, you know, being up here the beat and just life in general. We did a bunch of performances, we practiced, we travelled to perform as well.
0: All over New England, and we met with other people in Cuba to learn about their journey to perform together.
3: Why do you think it's so important to have friendships with people of such different backgrounds?
1: Because I think it helps you get a wider perspective on the world, I think, and makes you sort of more aware of things that you take for granted oftentimes, and being able to communicate with a wider group of people who you otherwise might not interact with.
3: Yeah, because you don't know ASL, and yet for over a decade, you two have been communicating on that dance floor.
0: I think when we were first dancing, then you were kind of a geek.
2: Still am.
0: I'm
1: Harvard. Dancing with anybody, I think that sort of transcends any sort of ability or language or culture.
0: Sometimes it's just about being brave enough to be the first person to ask, come on, let's go down, or to reach out to another community. This is a sign for I love you. It's the I-L-Y.
3: How do you say, do you want to dance? You want to dance here? I don't know if I'll be able to keep up with you here. I did cotillion when I was a kid, but...
0: One, two, three, five, six, seven.
3: Great. I like that. I'm learning quick. Salsa,
0: you learn so quick, yeah.
3: I might have to do some swing. I know how to... Do we have any swing music? All right, good times. Thank you for that dance.
4: Speed Rack is a national charity bartending competition. I've been training for Speed Rack for 3 years. My name is Sarah Troxel. I'm the bar director of Nobie's in Houston, Texas. I've been in the hospitality industry since I was about 16 years old. I'm 30 now, so we're going on almost half my life. I've worked a hostess job, server, cook, chef, fresh lime juice. My cocktail style and like bartending style is definitely culinarily driven. I like to play around with lots of food, make cool infusions, different syrups. This is my third year competing in Speed Rack. Speed Rack is a national charity organization that was started to empower and lift up women and bring us together and show off what we can do as females in the industry. This is the eighth year. We've collectively raised close to $1 million towards breast cancer charities. There's Speed Rack Singapore, Australia, and Canada now. It's the sisterhood that they've created. We're all friends on social media. We all talk. We ask each other for tips. The judges choose 4 cocktails, 2 dealer's choice cocktails, and then 2 cocktails off the Speed Rack list.
5: 3, 2, 1!
4: They start a timer, and you go head-to-head against somebody else to make the same 4 cocktails as quickly and as efficiently and as cleanly and as well as possible. So ideally, you want to finish first, but if your cocktails are crummy, then you get a bunch of penalties. Then the person who maybe took a little bit more time but made better cocktails is going to advance to the next round. The winner from each regional competition moves on to national finals in Chicago. This year, I won the South Central competition. It was definitely one of the proudest moments in my career as a bartender. Every friend in the industry that I have took the night off if they could to come support me, and it was awesome. They made posters, cheered my name, and I felt like the entire room was there for me. To be able to bring the victory home in my own city was one of the best days of my life. There's no way to describe it other than it was indescribably awesome.
6: Couldn't be prouder. She worked so hard for it. For her to go through and win this year has been great.
4: If you're at home and you're trying to make the perfect cocktail, for me, my recommendations are stick with what you like. Start with following recipes pretty closely. I'm happy to share recipes with anybody who comes to my bar. Once you're comfortable with that recipe, you can start to play with it once you feel confident in the classic recipe. What really makes my job special is being a part of everyone's day-to-day life, whether it's celebration, having a hard day, bringing people together at the bar. It's so humbling to be a part of Speed Rack. The amount of talent and people that are involved in this organization is insane. Just to be one small fragment of that makes me feel like the whole world.
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5: 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And at Bite Size, communities coming together around food is what we're all about. Join us as we take you around to some of the best and most unique restaurants around the country. 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
21: Here's my father, Paco Lopez.
5: See some of the craziest dishes they have to offer.
22: We are eating 30 feet of pasta.
5: And meet some of the customers taking on their challenges. Let us add a little flavor to your day at Bite Size. You're watching Localish Wonder Women.
7: I'm very detailed. I'm very strict about haircuts. I want them to be neat and tight and perfect. Capiche? Who I really want to cut is LeBron James and Kevin Hart. So my brother was at a barber orientation. He said to my mom he didn't want to do it.
23: Nijay saw pictures from the orientation and expressed interest at that point.
7: And then I asked her if I could do this, and she said, sure.
23: Of course, I didn't know what she was going to be like in class or if she would really take to it, but, you know, she walked into the Mr. Boone's class ready to go.
24: So I had this great idea of teaching kids how to cut hair. When I was 12 years old, I learned how to cut hair. No one showed me and no one taught me. And so I was like, what if I just be that person for someone else?
25: She asked a lot of questions. That's a good thing.
26: Stop right there.
7: Oh.
25: You did it.
7: That's it?
24: That's all you do. Now let's start doing the back. I was impressed when she came to class with a notepad. And so, like, to not know what my class was going to be about, but to have a notepad ready to take notes, it showed me that this is a special child right here. She asks a lot of questions. So her asking questions is like her not being shy and allowing me to now like go deeper in the class. So I had a curriculum all put together. But because she asked certain questions, I kind of like changed the curriculum and started going more deeper because she wanted to know more.
23: I just think that if your child has an interest that might be a little different from the plans that you have for them, you should look into it.
7: Close your eyes. This beer is heavy.
24: Awesome. I mean, she walked in this class not knowing anything about barbering. And now today, if you ask her questions about barbering, she'll probably know more than some seasoned barbers.
7: I like cutting. I'd rather cut more than school.
5: This is Localish Wonder Women. Coming up,
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0: 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Very similar to an obstacle course.
7: They time us for a minute.
9: As soon as the timer goes off, it's kind of stressful.
0: So there's 2 drivers per team, 30 seconds each. They must switch off the controller.
28: With the green cubes, if you get them on the tall platform, that's 20 points each. And then we have the blue and red cubes, and if you get them in the right colored corner, that's 10 points.
10: And then the balls are 1 point, but if you get it on the bottom, then it's 2 points.
11: It's a lot of pressure to try to get the biggest score that you can.
0: Our students qualified for Worlds by winning. Each team is the reigning South Texas state champ. Worlds was canceled this year due to the virus and quarantine.
11: It was really disappointing because we really wanted to go to Worlds. The coronavirus hit and it got too bad.
0: It was a big loss for our students to have the program cut short. These kiddos have actually, by the cancellation of Worlds, these kiddos have taken a lesson not to give up, because to prove themselves, they're going to have to keep trying. Try again, fail better.
11: I've loved it so much. I want to do this in high school. I want to do it in college. I want to do it next year. I want to do it every year in school.
28: I would like to have a job that will involve some building or engineering and have some teamwork in it.
10: And I also really wanted to be an engineer when I grow up. I wanted to work at NASA.
0: 85% of the jobs in 2035 have not been created yet. And that's because that technology doesn't exist. What we see on the Jetsons, you know, the flying cars or the artificial intelligence. And it's our students who are going to create those products. And they have to be able to get in there and take, make mistakes and trial and error. That they're a world-class team. They're world champions, and I tell every one of my students they're world changers. And what I hope these girls learn, and my boys, I hope that all of my robotics students learn that they can change the world. It's within their power.
12: Still to come.
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14: 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We love each other so much. And we put in so much work as a team.
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16: 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Two taps later, Claire says nope to the charge and Wells Fargo is on the case. However you make money work, Wells Fargo can work with that.
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30: So put on your sweats and join us to get pumped. The extraordinary bond we have with our pets is unlike any other. 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
30: So give yourself a treat and join us on Pet Project. This is Localish Wonder Women.
39: And she
1: She set the bench press at 360. It broke the national record. I said, oh, my goodness.
2: When Coach let go of the weight and I was doing it, it was like chills went through my body. My name is Mahalia Reeves. I'm 15 years old, and I just beat the national record with a bench of 360 pounds.
3: I'm Brian Griffiths. I have coached 10 state champion weightlifting girls. This is what the NFL uses for reps.
4: Let's go now, quick. One, two, Nathan, keep going. You got another 27, 27. Push through. Good.
3: 27 times. See how many players in the NFL can even do that right there.
5: Tell me about Mahalia and how you made her a superstar.
3: This big kid comes up to me and she's all energetic, all happy. She comes in there and she gets under a squat bar and I'm trying to kind of figure out how strong she is. And first day she's in there, she squats like 125. I said, oh my goodness. It started there. And from the fifth grade all the way till this year, she has worked out. When she set the bench press at 360, it broke the national record.
2: When Coach let go of the weight and I was doing it, it was like chills went through my body. A weight was lifted off my shoulders because I finally won. I was born here, and then I lived with my aunt because she was diagnosed with cancer. I had to help her with chemotherapy, radiation, and things like that, and make sure her medicine was, like, good. She passed away this year.
5: Do you think of her ever?
2: Yes, every day, and, like, while I'm listening. She and God keeps me going.
5: And she's out there cheering for you too, huh?
2: Mm-hmm. This is my other home, my gym, my school. Here we are.
5: Tell me about the friendship you two have.
2: Enough. Stop.
3: I guess it started back in the fifth grade, and it grew from me being her coach, and then she started coming to church with us, and it kind of started being, you know, more like a mentor thing, and she's more my daughter now. I want to see the best for her. She's like my youngin', you know.
2: I have people that love me, but it's when you come into, like, a stranger's life and you thought, like, think he's just going to be a coach, he's like a father figure.
3: There, head up, deep breath. Let's go, baby. Let's go, baby. Good, good. When we come in here, it's a time you can leave all the cares of that world out there, all the cares of your school day and everything. Come in here with a bunch of friends, have fun, work out, and make yourself better.
5: Most people say, girls don't lift. How do you respond to that?
6: Yes, we do.
3: This group of girls are probably stronger than 95% of the boys that go to our school.
5: Certainly a lot stronger than me. I just noticed that walking around here.
3: You think you can show them 500? There, you scared?
2: I ain't scared.
3: Scared? You're not scared? You sure?
2: I'm positive.
6: Go, Mahalia.
2: Yeah. Let's go.
7: Hold her still. Let's ride, baby. Come on, baby. Let's go. Let's go.
6: Let's go.
7: Let's go. Get up, baby. Get up. That's what I love. We don't miss around here.
37: Can't breathe.
6: Most girls, when I talk about weightlifting, they're like, oh, I don't want to look like a man. And I'm just like, bro, I don't want to look like you. It's going to be painful. So.
5: This is a county of just 15,000 people, a school of just over 400, and you're competing against huge schools.
3: 10 state championships in 4 years.

0: been told Coach Brown, when we're lifting, you automatically become the judge, the number one cheerleader, yep. the coach, all of it. It's all his job, the hype man.
1: Weightlifting, for a lot of kids, brings them out of a shell. You have a kid and you give them something to work for in life and want to be good at, they become good in the classroom and good in the weight room.
2: I don't think I've ever lifted more than the bar.
3: 45 and 5. Yeah.
4: Because I think you're going to struggle real good right here.
3: Your side going to hurt for a couple days. We need you to sign a waiver. 1, 2, 3.
5: All right, let's go.
3: Let's go, Mike.
5: Come on, Mike.
3: Break down. Push up. He was shaking.
4: More incoming.
6: Want more localish? Make sure you follow us on social media. What is true kindness? How can we help our neighbors in need? Maybe it's as simple as a smile or a hug.
7: All sorts of emotions.
8: Yeah.
6: All Good is about finding everyday people doing good in their communities.
9: So they come here and they can get their food, personal items, everything.
6: Reaching out.
10: The community has a good heart. 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
6: And putting other people first.
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6: Even on a tough day, we're here for you on All Good. You're watching Localish. Follow us at Localish.
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14: First up, Houston.
5: I'm Chris Gonzalez, and welcome to Nacho Nachos. Nacho Nachos is a fast, casual establishment that serves up gourmet craft nachos. A lot of people ask, well, why nachos? We say, why not nachos? They're well-loved. They're versatile. You can put anything on them.
15: Oh, what don't you like about nachos? I mean, they're great. Nice, easy, comfort food.
5: So what sounds good for y'all today? Our nachos are for the nacho connoisseur, so it's really the ultimate Tex-Mex dish.
16: It's kind of, you know, DIY nacho bar.
6: Nacho Nachos!
5: My biological dad and my biological mom, they are Hispanic, and so there was a lot of that culture growing up cooking. But my stepdad always did a great brisket, and so we tried to combine them one day, and that's really what fueled us and inspired us to start the Nacho Nachos.
15: Fort Worth Nachos, please.
5: I wrote the menu associating every single meat that we kind of had in mind with a city in Texas that was either kind of tongue-in-cheek or had a little truth to it, like the El Paso Nacho is our vegetarian option, and it says on the menu, El Paso on the meat. We have our Plano, Texas nacho is just plain chips and cheese. Our Plano nacho. Fort Worth is known for the cattle stockyards, so our beef fajita nacho represents that city. I knew that there was versatility with nacho, and we came up, there's a Rome, Texas. Well, Rome, we'll put that for our pizza nacho. There is an Athens, Texas. Well, we have Athens, Greece. We'll do our Greek nacho. We didn't have a nacho for our hometown. We finally came up with the H-Town nacho, a dish as diverse as a city where you can pick three meats of any of your choice to go on the H-Town. I grew up in Alvin, and Alvin, they're known for Nolan Ryan, Nolan Ryan's beef. And so we wanted to give a shout out to Alvin by having a really good ground beef nacho, and that was our Alvin nacho. Austin is known for barbecue, like Franklin's barbecue, and so we wanted that to be our brisket nacho. Lockhart is known for barbecue as well, and that is our pulled pork nacho.
16: Chicken fajita.
5: The chicken fajita? That's our LaGrange option. LaGrange was home to a lot of chicken farms, and then we do have some seafood nachos as well. This is our Galveston nacho. Sauteed shrimp with a white wine sauce. Black beans on this one. Some light pico, corn salsa, some chipotle mayo, which goes really good with the seafood. Sour cream, maybe a few green onions we'll put just for garnish here.
15: Great variety, something for everybody.
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13: 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We come in, get our nachos, fries, fix, and we're super happy.
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3: It's a spin-off of a Guatemalan treat. It's a very Instagrammable dessert. I'm from Guatemala, born and raised. So this one is chorizo and cheese. And I wanted to have like Central American street food. This is our braised pork michelada. It's like a braised piece of meat that you would eat at a special occasion, like for Christmas or somebody's birthday or something like that. El Mercury is broken Spanish for the market. So these are the pupusas. They're stuffed with fresh cheese and bean. And then topped with salsa, pickled onions, and curtido, which is pickled cabbage. Everything we make is made in-house. This is one of our most popular dishes, the tostada with chicken and tostada with pork. A lot of them are spins from Guatemalan stews that, like, my grandma would make. The leche chicken, for example, is a traditional Guatemalan stew. And we just, like, blended that into a sauce that we put on tostadas or on top of the salads. The corn, we call it elote loco. We drizzle it with cilantro cream, chili flakes, and queso fresco. I would say it's our best-selling side. You'll find it, like, outside of the market, anywhere. It's a very, you know, it's my logo. Everything here is Guatemalan cliches. But some of these, like, barriga llena, corazón contento, it's used everywhere in Latin America. Mijitos, for example, is how my mom calls us. It's a very Guatemalan saying. I've been in the U.S. for 13 years now. I initially moved to Michigan for my bachelor's degree. So I thought I wanted the American life experience. I did my MBA at St. Joe's, and then I wanted to work in corporate art, I thought, but I hated corporate. How are you guys doing? I was thinking I wanted to open a restaurant when I retired, but then I thought it's gonna be now or never. ¿Qué necesitas ahorita? La tostada. We kind of have a mission behind the brand. In addition to the food, we have a retail section, handmade bags and like little knickknacks. Women in Guatemala make them. And for every sale, we donate to fund microloans for Guatemalan women to help them continue with their business and support their families. See, I guess with the political landscape, I kind of wanted to represent Guatemala and El Salvador and Honduras in a better light that's not just the bad hombres, like the immigrants, like the poverty. I wanted to let, like, Philadelphia know that there's more. Okay, but I kind of wanted to represent Guatemala and El Salvador and Honduras in a better light that's not just the bad hombres, like the immigrants, like the poverty. I wanted to let, like, Philadelphia know that there's more to Guatemala than that. A lot of my employees are immigrants, and I've had every color, class, race of employee possible, and I have to tell you that the immigrants are the hardest workers. They care.
1: From Philly to L.A. and ramen, but hold the broth.
4: That's a big bite. We're gonna take it slow.
5: We pack all the flavors of the ramen, but without the broth, in a whole new Japanese experience. They've never had anything like it. It's one of the best things they've ever had.
6: I think anybody should try it. It's just an experience on its own.
7: I'm not gonna lie. At first, I saw it. I was like, man, this is a raw egg.
5: Menya literally means noodle house. Hanabi literally means fireworks. So together, it's like the fireworks noodle house.
6: So I have a close friend, and she's a ramen fanatic, and she told me that I have to check it out.
7: I heard about it from my coworkers, and they told it to me, and I was like, wow, dry ramen. It's kind of interesting. I've never had dry ramen, so I thought I'd give it a try.
5: So we first start off with a fresh-made noodles. It then gets boiled for about 7 to 8 minutes in order to get that chewy texture that everybody loves. We pour it into the sauce. The sauce is a bowl of mixture of all of our sauces. Once it goes into the sauce piping hot, we'll mix it continuously until it's very thoroughly mixed. Then the toppings go on. We got chives, we got green onion, fish powder, we got garlic. Once the toppings go on, an egg yolk is placed on top, and from there it's then served to our customers. And from there on, they also mix it themselves to complete the entire package.
8: That's really good. And it's spicy. Yeah, it's spicy, but I can handle the spice.
5: I want to say it's a whole new ramen experience. So maze soba is a whole new dish on its own that is experienced throughout Japan that has never been here before. Most people are wary on the raw egg yolk on top. We do recommend that because it gives the noodles a very creamy texture.
7: That's the part that tripped me up. I saw it, I was like, man, this is a raw egg.
6: We have poached egg. It's basically a raw egg yolk anyway. It's just on a ramen instead of a egg benedict.
5: The raw egg is essentially the cherry on top. It's very aesthetically pleasing, and it wraps up the whole dish as a whole because it gives a very creamy texture throughout the noodles, giving a whole new experience to our customers. The sauce, it's our secret ingredient. It's something you've never had before. It's something that will, create fireworks in your mouth. It definitely has a kick to it, but I wouldn't say it's ridiculously spicy.
7: I'd probably recommend it to people who want to try new things, people who, been to the same places all the time, want to try something new and exciting.
6: We live in Los Angeles. It's a land of food adventure, so we should totally go out and try something different.
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18: 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What is true kindness? How can we help our neighbors in need? 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
18: And putting other people first.
23: It takes them back to who they were when they weren't homeless.
18: Even on a tough day, we're here for you on All Good. The extraordinary bond we have with our pets is unlike any other. Here on Pet Project, we consider our furry friends members of the family, and we know you do, too. So we're introducing you to some of the most amazing pets we've met.
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0: Oh, my God.
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0: Oh, my God.
3: That's amazing.
0: Oh, we got a whole bag of chips on top of that. Icing on the cake. It is delicious, but I feel like this is a meal for like a week. I'm about to...
3: I'm in lobster heaven right now.
2: We have a really fabulous group of cocktails, really fun, colorful, very paradise-style beverage program. Our feature for this season would definitely be the fishbowl. 60-ounce fishbowl could be shared with five of your best friends. The Lighthouse, it's basically a double, so it's a 24-ounce drink. It comes in a fun lighthouse shape that you can go and take home with you at the end of the night. It's a small piece of paradise. I mean, you come on board and you really feel like you're on a small vacation. We take you for a quick 45-minute cruise down in the Hudson. Before you know it, we're back, and you're welcome to stay on board as long as you please. A good colleague of mine once said, come see what I see.
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11: One of our kind of our staples is our Chicago-style hot dog bun, which is a take on a traditional bun that you see in some Cantonese bakeries. Traditionally served with a hot dog and topped with green onions and a little mayonnaise. So we have kind of taken that traditional item and turned it into Chicago. One of our staples is our Chicago-style hot dog bun, which is a take on a traditional fat rice. We are here in Logan Square in the northwest part of Chicago. At Fat Rice, we have our main dining room where we're serving up share plates. Next door, we have opened a bakery where we really kind of focus on some traditional Portuguese blended with Chinese and even Malaysian flavors within some smaller bites. The Chicago hot dog is something that everybody coming to Chicago should experience at least once in their life. The ingredients of the Chicago hot dog include the all Vienna beef hot dog, poppy seeds, mustard, a neon green relish, tomatoes, onions, and finally, the sport pepper.
32: It's classic flavor. It's a different shape and everything, but everything you expect is there.
11: So I think what is so great about the Chicago hot dog is that it offers a variety of flavor and textures. The hot dog itself is super snappy, fatty, salty, and you have that nice sport pepper that adds a nice heat to it. The relish and the mustard really kind of come together and add acidity, and then the fresh tomatoes, you bring a little acidity and a nice freshness to the whole thing. it's a novelty item that really people are drawn to. With the hot dog being such a staple thing in Chicago, when you see it kind of in another form, it's just a really, really fun thing that people must try.
1: From Chicago to L.A., and a sushi roll like no other.
20: I have never seen anything like this before. Not this amount of food, not the speed that it's being eaten at. This is so cool to see.
3: They're gonna make me a massive sushi donut mega roll that I'm gonna try to eat it all. It's a lot of rice, so I'm actually very scared. That's huge though, I don't know. Yeah, we'll see.
4: We have kanikama, we have avocado, ham, sausage, eel, shrimp, kaiwate. There's a lot of stuff in here.
3: Oh my God, look at the size of that. Imagine eating like 10 premium sushi rolls. That's how it's gonna be like. So it's gonna be a lot of food. So like 100 pieces of sushi. Yeah, this is like 10 pounds of sushi.
5: We've been following Reyna for a long time. We're big fans, and it'd be a great experience for the students, and it'd be a good way to just celebrate our influencer friends to get Reyna in here to eat a lot.
3: It looks very pretty. This is a beautiful, beautiful roll. I'm just really, I'm not too sure. We'll see. So this is going to be a challenge, but I'm definitely willing to try and take as much as I can down.
32: Any last thoughts before we start this?
3: Nope, super excited.
32: And are you sticking with your estimate of time?
3: Yeah, that's like 40 minutes. 40, 30 minutes.
32: 30 or 40, come on.
3: 30.
32: Okay.
3: Okay, all right, let's go.
32: 3, 2, 1.
20: I looked at the clock right when it started, and I couldn't believe, even in a minute, how much she had. It's crazy. It's like watching an Olympic athlete race.
32: See, I think it's more like watching a lion attack its prey.
20: Watching a lion attack its prey. No, I can see that.
32: Reyna, we're at 24 minutes.
20: Mm-hmm.
32: Way under the 30, even 40 you were predicting. Yes. Reyna. We're going 24:48.
3: I'm about to fall asleep. I hit the crunch feeling as I'm eating this. Like, the first one was like, that was an appetizer. I ate that one so fast. But the second one, the rice is starting to kick in. And it's just so, so long. I'm very happy. The taste, like I said, the taste is really good. But it just slowly got so, like, flavor fatigue. It's just like over and over the same taste, you know?
32: If you had to eat that, not Reyna, but you, how long would it take you to do it?
4: 2 days.
1: Let's wash it down with a pricey drink in Atlantic City.
6: We have a drink here at Level 1 called the Bambino that costs $40,000.
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6: 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I'm the Vice President of Marketing at Borgata Hotel, Casino & Spa in Atlantic City, New Jersey. 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
12: Well, I'm a Met fan, so I'm not really a Babe Ruth fan. But I would take a check from him.
6: And it's definitely a once-in-a-lifetime purchase for someone.
7: You know what? I would love to see it.
6: This is your only chance.
8: It's got gold in it.
7: Wait a minute. I just saw the top of that page. You've got to be kidding.
6: The Bambino is comprised of a Babe Ruth check written to his wife, a long pour of 1940 Macallan, and it's presented in a period-specific Victrola record player.
12: Oh, then I would try it. Well, if I hit, say, $3 million... then it's worth a shot.
6: When we were researching and creating the opening of Moneyline and Level 1, we came across a lot of sports memorabilia, and we came across this check from Babe Ruth to his wife. When we found this item, we knew we had to make it part of the opening event, so we created the Bambino. The Bambino is the nickname of the great Babe Ruth. As you can see here, the check's in perfect condition, and that's actually what makes it unique is that it's signed by Babe Ruth himself, and in the check, he signs it George Herman Ruth. It is a gem score of 10 in perfect condition, and we actually were excited to pair this with a long pour of 1940 Macallan Scotch Whiskey. So this bottle of 1940 Macallan costs approximately $40,000 and about $3,000 per pour.
7: Oh my God, that is some scotch, let me tell you.
6: This Scotch Whiskey is best served neat versus watered down with some ice. If you spend $40,000, you can take this scotch any way you want.
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6: Once someone purchases the Bambino, it's going to be gone.
7: I would love to try it, but I don't have the money for it.
6: Good luck.
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30: Oh my God.
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30: Oh my God.
33: That's amazing.
30: Oh, we got a whole bag of chips on top of that. Icing on the cake.
0: It is delicious, but I feel like this is a meal for like a week. I'm about to...
30: I'm in lobster heaven right now.
2: It's a small piece of paradise. I mean, you come on board and you really feel like you're on a small vacation. We take you for a quick 45-minute cruise down in the Hudson. Before you know it, we're back, and you're welcome to stay on board as long as you please.
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3: Our milkshakes are not your standard milkshake. When you see these milkshakes, your mouth is going to drop. They are exciting, they are fun, they are colorful, and they are big. I love the crazy shakes. I think they're so much fun. And Black Tap gets the perfect place to have their crazy shakes in a place where you are fully ready to indulge. And now there's one at Downtown Disney. Black Tap originated in New York City. It started off as a small burger joint, 15 seats only, and it quickly began to grow its popularity over its crazy shakes.
4: I ordered the cotton candy milkshake. It just looks kind of crazy and fun, and it's just kind of a novelty thing to give it a shot and see how you like it.
3: Once the milkshakes began to come about with the company, and they soon added on two other concepts in New York, they started expanding overseas, Geneva, Dubai, Abu Dhabi, Vegas. And then now we have our first location in California, which is great because it's right here in Downtown Disney.
5: To know that it was from the East Coast and now it's coming to the West Coast, I think is really exciting.
3: Here in Downtown Disney, there are tons of families and it really brings a lot of excitement and the kids are just really wowed by the crazy milkshakes. Here on Disney property, we have folks celebrating all types of things from anniversaries and birthdays. One of the fan favorites is the cake shake. It has sprinkles around the rim. It has an actual piece of birthday cake right on top. We love to put a candle in it. People get really excited when we bring it out to the table. It's a huge wow factor. There's an exclusive one here in Downtown Disney called the Strawberry Shortcake Shake, and it's delicious. The Strawberry Shortcake Milkshake, it actually has a strawberry ice cream bar right in the center of it. It is a strawberry-based milkshake, and it has white cake crumbles around the rim of the glass, as well as sprinkled on top of the whipped cream with strawberry drizzle that we make in-house. The Bam Bam Shake is a staple of Black Tap. It has Fruity Pebbles around the rim. It has Fruity Pebbles inside of the vanilla-based milkshake, as well as on top of the whipped cream. It has half of a Pop-Tart inside of it, as well as a Fruity Pebble Rice Krispie bar and a Laffy Taffy. Our milkshakes are extremely popular on social media. As soon as they come out to the table, people are wowed by them, and they spend more time, I think, photographing the shakes than it does to actually eat the milkshake.
1: Still hungry? We are. For your feedback, let us know where you love to grab a bite or two on our social media.
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23: Traditionally, in like a more classic Cuban kitchen, ropa vieja is served on a plate, but here on Nini, we serve it on a plantain. 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Ropa vieja, the traditional Cuban shredded beef, right on top. 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We top it up with some mojito sauce, which is our homemade garlic vinaigrette, goes right on top. And these bad boys are ready to be served. It's like a little bite of heaven. Super good.
6: 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Three cheese is provolone, cheddar, and Monterey Jack cheese. Then you're creating a blanket within a blanket. 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Hold up nice and tight. Giant jumbo Hebrew National hot dog. 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Definitely is not your average pretzel at all. Not just your normal mall pretzel or movie theater pretzel that you would see. Here in Chicago, obviously, or in the Midwest, it does get chilly, so nothing like a loaded stuffed pretzel to battle the cold in the winter for sure.
7: 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It tastes pretty good too. It's labor intensive, but you'll see at the end it's worth it. Egg wash, seasoned flour, back to the egg wash, and then we bread it in, essentially it's an Asiago panko. So now we're gonna put these in the deep fryer. We love watching people's first impression when they see it, and then when they pull it apart or when they bite in it and that cheese just sort of stretches. I think the longest stretch that we saw was literally 3 feet from mouth to cheese stretch. If you're a cheese lover, our mozzarella sticks are like pretty much nothing you've ever had.
8: Pretty good.
20: Okay, those cheese sticks are ridiculous, but not as ridiculous as these cheese fries. They actually come in a bowl that you can eat.
13: Their first reaction first is how big it is, and then you realize they come back and bring friends and it becomes a big like showpiece because something they've never seen before anywhere. I am Anastasia Berry, part owner of Susie's in Chicago on Montrose in Albany Park. We have been family owned and operated since 1974. We specialize in grilled chicken sandwiches, Italian beef, steak burgers, over 60 different flavors of shakes, and of course our most popular cheese fry bowl. The fry bowl is actually a fried tortilla shell and it becomes the form of a bowl. 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We put everything from chicken to bacon to Polish. Hey, if we can make it and if it fits, we'll do it. We have to make them daily. We must make over 300 to 400 a week. It's usually a share with a friend, come in the afternoon. You may want to eat the whole thing yourself. They keep coming back for more, and it's been a major staple for 30-plus years, and will continue to do so. It's the best. It's filling. It tastes great. It's something different that nobody has, and you can brag about it. It's something that you can only get here at Susie's Drive-In.
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15: 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However you make money work, Wells Fargo can work with that.
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20: Well, last segment, we showed you some of the best cheese fries. This next spot takes toppings to a whole new level. We're headed to Bronzeville. This is Freestyle.
8: I would suggest eating with the fork. You bite your fingers off here. You don't want to do that. My name is Chuck G. I'm the executive chef at Freestyle Chicago.
24: Hey, how you doing?
8: Freestyle is a Belgian pommes frites restaurant. Hand cut french fries, slice fry. In Belgium, it's a street food. They eat it with mayo. And we took it and put our spin on it. Because of Chicago, we have to take it up a notch. We take that concept that we are used to here in Chicago, loading the mild sauce and things of that nature on food, and we took that and we elevated other dishes, and we are able to provide that all on top of fresh pommes frites. We have dishes as far as the jerk salmon, smoked wings, chicken alfredo, Italian beef. We have a lamb frite, which is our play on the gyro, and then we also have a lobster dish.
25: The jerk salmon, it's really good, and it really kind of revolutionized the way you think about fries. You can't get this anywhere else.
8: The fries are a vehicle for anything. We can just go crazy. We can come up with all kind of ideas and break it down and put it on the fries. Because everybody loves fries. That allows us to have that name Freestyle, because we're free when we cook.
14: It's equal to about 4 or 5 donuts, about yay big around and about yay thick. Some people are amazed.
25: Thank you for calling that donut. How may I help you?
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25: It's your coffee and donut, okay?
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25: Hey, honey, how are you?
14: 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After 53 years of making donuts, at the age of 74, I still eat at least one donut a day. And the Big Daddy's are so big, and a lot of times a person can say, I eat one donut. You know, a lot of people don't realize when you say, I eat one donut, you know, they really eat five or six.
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15: 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Two taps later, Claire says nope to the charge and Wells Fargo is on the case. 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
32: 1, 2, 1, 2, 3, go.
33: So my name is Christina Melville and I'm a Moco Jumbie. I want the world to know that this is something good to do. And for the 12 years I've been doing it with me growing up, I can honestly say this did keep me out of trouble. It started in Africa and then it was brought to the Caribbean. And you see a lot in carnivals, basically all over the Caribbean. And now it was brought here to Brooklyn. I did fall many of times. And I mean, I just learned from it so I know what to do next time. It's something good to do for the youth to do. And you basically get to experience new things.
20: Welcome back to Bite Size Chicago. We're here at one of my favorite places in the city. 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All you gotta do is send them a message on Instagram.
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8: Sausage, pepperoni, basil, and then we do some hard cheeses for a finish.
6: We are in Ukrainian Village.
3: On the west side of Chicago.
1: We are in an apartment of our friend Brad's.
6: And this is my apartment, and this is where we make pizza.
1: He lives next door to me.
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9: Oh my gosh.
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6: We'll post when we're gonna make pizza.
3: The post will say, starting at 7 p.m., DM us your toppings and time.
1: And then once we post that, basically up to you to write in as quick as you can, like direct message us to get a free pizza.
6: And they fill up really quickly and then that's it.
3: People come to our home address.
6: They come here, and then if the pizza is running a little late or if they're a little early, they hang out on our stoop.
3: We have a bunch of different beer sponsors, so we have different ones every night. Some of them are Brooklyn Brewing, Lagunitas, Shorts.
6: They have a beer, they relax and wait.
3: Make new friends with other customers that are sitting on the stoop.
6: And then the pizza comes down to them, and they can either eat it down there, which a lot of people actually do. Some people come up and eat in our kitchen, which is always fun.
3: Kind of just becomes a night where friends are made.
10: You want a beer?
3: Everyone's reaction when they come to pick up a pizza is why, how?
6: It's not a trick at all. I mean, we just want to get better at making pizzas.
3: What's the catch? There is no catch. Basically, we just do this for our own enjoyment. We do it as a hobby.
1: So it is a hobby. It's helping us hone our craft.
6: We're actually like passionate about it. So you're getting a good product for free right now, and probably better than you are for most places that you pay for. I think that we're higher quality probably than that even right now.
3: Why do we do it? Because we love it.
11: The citrus and the cheese.
12: Yeah, right?
9: Thank you guys so much. Oh, man.
3: We just are a really tight group of friends.
1: I think the end game is to eventually have a pizzeria.
6: I've always wanted to get back to working in a pizza place and have a pizza restaurant of my own.
1: But for right now, we enjoy what we're doing. It's sort of a fun hobby for us.
3: We're not making any money, but it's been really fun. We've learned a lot. We meet new people.
1: Because it makes us happy and it makes people happy. People really are excited to get a free pizza. I underestimated that, but I never expected how excited people are to get a free pizza.
13: Best chicken in the neighborhood. That's you fine, can't beat fine, it.
17: The world needs to know.
19: Wow. Found my buddy Drew.
17: Howdy.
19: Sup. We're actually friends, I promise. We're gonna go get some backdoor chicken.
21: Hey, this is Salvador Santana. I'm the general manager for the Velvet Taco in downtown Chicago. Backdoor chicken is a 2.5 to 3 pound chicken. We brine it for 24 hours, then we soak it in another 24 hour of marinade. Fresh cilantro, canola oil blend in it. It's got oregano, garlic in it. It's got black pepper in it. And after those 48 hours of loveliness and goodness, we stick it in the rotisserie and it cooks for almost about an hour. Side of the our corn pico that we make fresh in-house, elote, which is our version of a Mexican street corn, 6 corn tortillas that we make fresh to order.
22: Gives you a complex herbal composition.
19: It's normally $20, right?
21: $20, and on Mondays we sell it for $10.
23: It's a great deal.
13: Where can you go for $10 and feed multiple people?
22: So it says it'll feed a family, but we'll be eating for days on it.
21: On Mondays you can't reserve one, you can't call ahead for one, you actually have to physically come into the restaurant and physically order in the restaurant. Every single Monday we sell completely out of it. We're actually losing some money on it, but we like the exposure of the restaurant and how many people it actually brings into the restaurant.
19: We're a little bit behind schedule, which is slightly disturbing and problematic because they might run out of birds. They only sell like 6 of them every other day of the week.
21: That makes sense.
19: But on Monday, they sell 100.
21: We have people that religiously get it every single Monday.
19: We're third in line. That means if there are only 2 chickens left, we're not getting the chicken.
13: Backdoor chicken?
21: Backdoor chicken.
19: Oh my gosh. And right now it's 6:45 p.m. It's dinner o'clock.
0: And you have how many left?
2: So after a substantial rush, we're right down around sub 20.
0: So let's show you what $10 buys you.
5: Oh, the bird.
7: Most importantly, sports.
0: Oh, but don't worry, we have four more.
7: Extra.
0: I eat it as I go, because just look at it. I'm human.
10: I'm gonna eat a little as I go.
0: As opposed to the robots that get backdoor chicken.
10: Cheers!
0: Look how it just falls off, though. This is a plastic spork, and
10: that's
0: it's
10: crazy.
7: What? What? I can't wait. It's so savory, but it's not overly salty.
10: Huge hot dog guy. It's tasty. It's an activity.
0: Finger licking. Chicken for the picking.
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25: Here's my father, Paco Lopez.
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15: 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Let us add a little flavor to your day at Bite Size. What is true kindness? How can we help our neighbors in need? Maybe it's as simple as a smile or a hug.
27: All sorts of emotions.
28: Yeah.
15: All Good is about finding everyday people doing good in their communities.
32: So they come here and they can get their food, personal items, everything.
15: Reaching out.
36: The community has a good heart. I didn't think they would have helped me like this.
15: And putting other people first.
37: It takes them back to who they were when they weren't homeless.
15: Even on a tough day, we're here for you on All Good.
0: One last spot left on Bite Size, and I hope you saved some room because this place features unlimited crab legs and incredible burgers. Jesse Kirsch took his appetite, and he checked it out.
19: A-Y-C-E, all you can eat. Very important phrase. Goes in front of sushi, goes in front of buffets, goes in front of pizza sometimes, but I have never, ever heard of all-you-can-eat Alaskan King crab legs until today. So right now, we're in the heart of Chicago's Lincoln Park neighborhood, smack in the middle of tons of great restaurants, and we're heading into the depths of one.
38: We're going to the Crab Cellar.
27: It feels, like, super unique and kind of secret.
39: Crab legs and prime burgers. It's $69.95. Most places in the city, if you're going to eat just crab and you're just getting one order, is more than that anyway.
41: This is worth it, King. I know so.
39: Everybody was leaving with smiles on their faces, so we decided to do it 5 nights a week.
1: This wasn't a quick reservation to get.
27: 3 months it took us to get.
3: And then I saw All You Can Eat, so of course I had to click it.
27: My family happens to love crab, and so I thought this would be a really exciting adventure for us.
39: We suit you up with a special bib. There's a lot of crab that's flying around your table.
1: Like,
39: there you go. To start, we bring you 2 legs per person. And then your next round, we bring out another 2 legs per person. Because we know that everybody has some momentum built up. That after eating 4 crab legs, most people kind of downshift. And then we bring you 1 leg each time after that because we want it to be hot and fresh on your table.
1: Yeah, there you go. Okay.
4: Yep. Whoa!
39: Huh? Hot and rich, cold and crunchy. We have had 1 person hit 23 crab legs. It's not good for you to eat that much crab leg.
5: Oh my gosh, and that's the burger.
39: Yeah. It's worth the price of admission, just the burger alone. We put a Roquefort cheese on top, fried onions, a Dijonnaise on the brioche bun.
6: 10 minutes ago, you were telling me, I think I'm just going to do crab.
8: My thinking has evolved.
39: We don't ever expect anybody to eat 2 or 3 burgers. If you want,
5: you haven't met me.
39: Go for it.
5: You haven't met me yet, okay? Wow.
9: Excellent. Great tasting. Fresh.
39: Bottomless Maine lobster.
5: How much is that to add that on?
39: It can be anywhere from $9 to $13 extra.
12: That's
39: not bad. You can add on.

0: ass. No one's playing Donkey Kong and bad 80s music. It's crab legs and prime burgers.
1: That's going to do it for Bite Size Chicago. 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I am full and I need a nap.
2: What is true kindness? How can we help our neighbors in need? Maybe it's as simple as a smile or a hug.
3: All sorts of emotions.
4: Yeah.
2: All Good is about finding everyday people doing good in their communities.
5: So they come here and they can get their food, personal items, everything.
2: Reaching out.
6: The community has a good heart. I didn't think they would have helped me like this.
2: And putting other people first.
7: It takes them back to who they were when they weren't homeless.
2: Even on a tough day, we're here for you on All Good.
8: And I wanted to be a success on whatever level I could, because that's the American dream.
9: They're inspirational stories from across America.
10: His smile just could make your day.
9: From power that lifts us up.
8: Yeah. So he says, I never trained a blind person, but I'll try. I broke the records, and they still stand today.
9: To the heroes among us.
11: People with Down syndrome are the silent voice. It was wonderful that someone thought about my son to make him happy.
9: And dreams that come true.
12: To see young people getting excited about something that I love so much, it's the best gift that you can get.
9: Escape the negative, because this is All Good. Powerlifting gave this 60-year-old man a new lease on life. And now his story is empowering us.
8: I'm the oldest blind powerlifter and gold medalist on the United States Association of Blind Athletes team.
13: He does everything himself. I do assist him, but he knows what to do, how to put the weights on. This gym here, he knows it like the back of his hand.
8: At 62, as a Masters 3 blind powerlifter, I broke the records for the squat and the deadlift. Nobody believed I couldn't see. They look at your eyes and then, y'all, I'm blind. I can't see, you know. You don't look blind. Very scared and angry, too. Why is this happening to me? I became so depressed that I wanted to die because nobody knew how to help me being blind. You know, they just would shove you in a corner. I didn't want to be put in a corner. So I just gave up on life. And I actually went to the street hoping somebody would kill me out there. I had a nerve disease called optic nerve neuropathy, whereas the optic nerve dies. And I wanted to be a success on whatever level I could, because that's the American dream, and be able to take care of my family. I couldn't even take care of myself, and I just quit. I just went deeper and deeper into depression. I'm just gonna lay down with the alcoholics. I don't know how I did it. Seriously, a lot of times I would just stop anywhere and just sit on the pavement. But in the back of my mind, I'm saying, I'm gonna die out here.
14: Much better. Good.
8: The VA, they took me in. Being there, they taught me how to use a cane, how to use your ears, how to determine what's the facial vision, and how not to be afraid of trying. Then I explained to a listener, I'd like to be a dad to my children. She became my wife in 99. One of my daughters, she was like a paraplegic. I'm upstairs in a room with her. I would sing fairy tales to her, all that kind of stuff. I put it down, and I went downstairs, and my wife said, how's Leslie? Yeah. I said, oh, we had a good time up there. And she went upstairs, and she cried out, Charles, Charles. I said, what? She said, Leslie's blue. She's dying. By the time the emergency people got there, she was dead. I don't know how I stayed sober or lived after that. You know, because once again, what kind of guy would let you be in the room thinking you're having fun with your daughter talking to her and she's dying? And you don't know she's dying because you can't see. The United States Association of Blind Athletes each year offers veterans the opportunity to come to the Olympic Training Center for 8 days

0: experienced all the different sports that the blind participate in.
1: Yeah. Met Charles about 10 years ago.
0: So he says, I never trained a blind person, but I'll try. Then he gets introduced to this 59-year-old, soon to be 60, Butterball.
1: He was approached to me with a gentleman from the VA hospital and asked if I could help him with bench pressing and powerlifting. It wasn't much of a challenge because he knew somewhat what to do.
0: But Joe said, listen, I believe in you. You can do this. You just keep coming back. It was eight funny. Yo, this looks dark blue.
1: It is.
0: Yeah. Grueling months. But nobody in this gym would let me quit. I kept training. In 2012, they had the International Blind Sports Association World Powerlifting Championships here in America at 62 as a Masters 3 blind powerlifter. I broke the records for the squat and the deadlift. 470-pound deadlift and a 280-something-pound bench press. And they still stand today. I'm proud of my life. I'm having fun in spite of being blind because I'm doing something that I never would have believed I could do. You know, for the first time in my life, I'm doing something positive. Maybe from hearing my story, some of the people will be inspired and say, you know what? I'm going to challenge life no matter how bad it is. I fought a good fight.
2: Now, Aaron Feeney reminds us to never stop dreaming, despite what odds are against us.
3: Ever since Erin was a little girl, she loved Disney. And she wanted to be a writer. She put the two ideas together. I want to write for Disney. And it's one of those things you think, well, how can that ever happen? And then this opportunity presented itself, and Erin was invited to write for Doc McStuffins. Her dream was coming true. She's writing for Disney. We were just astounded.
4: I'm Doc McStuffins. I'm a doctor. What's your name?
5: Topsy.
6: The story Erin wrote is about a bird who can't keep up with her flock. She doesn't have a tail, and then Doc McStuffins and the crew, Lammy, Hallie, Stuffy, Chili, help her.
5: Poor baby. Do you need a cuddle?
6: I heard that Lammy was one of Erin's favorites.
3: See? Hallie? It's a toss-up between Lammy and Hallie.
6: Meeting Erin today at the voice recording session was amazing and heartwarming and so inspirational.
3: Just seeing Erin have fun, it's been wonderful.
5: I'm doing it! Yes! Sunrise, here I come! Woohoo!
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10: Why would anyone stand hours on their feet before they can sit down to eat?
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10: Worth the Wait takes you to the front of America's longest lines to answer one question. Is it worth the wait? From a massive 7-pound burrito to a slice of pie that has locals going crazy, we'll let you know what's worth it and what's not. This is Worth the Wait. This country is full of unusual places to see and amazing things to do. But only the locals really know where to go. On My Go-To, we discover some of the strangest...
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10: 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What is true kindness? How can we help our neighbors in need? Maybe it's as simple as a smile or a hug.
16: All sorts of emotions.
17: Yeah.
10: All Good is about finding everyday people doing good in their communities.
18: So they come here and they can get their food, personal items, everything.
10: Reaching out.
19: The community has a good heart. I didn't think they would have helped me like this.
10: And putting other people first.
20: It takes them back to who they were when they weren't homeless.
10: Even on a tough day, we're here for you on All Good.
2: Welcome back to All Good. This ventriloquist is entertaining children virtually.
21: I am a ventriloquist.
22: Hi there, my name is Marion and this is my friend Dudley.
21: I was going out doing shows, I was doing school assemblies, and I was doing community events, and that all got shut down pretty quickly. And my niece put something out on Facebook and just said, hey, my daughter's birthday party was canceled. Could you all send some birthday video shout outs to her? I thought, huh, I've got time. I have puppets at home, like me.
23: Well, today is Delilah's third birthday.
21: I thought, what a perfect time for me to use all of these skills and talents and abilities and reach out to someone who's in a different situation right now. Life goes on. Birthdays still happen. People have just said, my kids love Chester. What's not to love? I had one mom who just contacted me and she said, it's really hard to have little ones in quarantine.
24: You know, it's not easy. But you know what? It is always easy to be thankful and grateful.
21: Everyone has talents and skills and abilities, and we're reaching out and looking for ways to help others and cheer them up and brighten their day.
24: Yes!
21: I'm in first grade. Yeah, you're first grade, so you're home now.
24: Yes, yes, yes. And I'm always looking for ways to be grateful.
21: And I love cheese. All kinds of cheese. Swiss, American, macaroni and cheese. Love it. I got into ventriloquism when I was 8 years old.
25: Your bell, roll, jump, roll, jump, roll, string, your...
21: I think it's like anything, like playing the piano, learning to sing. It's something that you practice over time. There's always difficult letters, like P's.
24: Are they difficult?
21: Yes, they're difficult.
24: Well, like what?
21: Like Peter Piper picked a peck of pickled peppers.
24: I'm going to say it.
21: You want to say it?
24: Yeah.
21: Well, go ahead. Peter Piper picked a peck of pickled peppers.
26: Hello and welcome to the Chatting with Chester YouTube channel. I'm Chester.
21: We just started a YouTube channel, and so we're doing just daily videos, just looking for ways to be grateful.
24: Everybody needs a reason to smile.
21: Yeah, so that's kind of what we're doing. It might be a little scary and you're wondering what's going on, but you know, I think my advice to you is to be doing some things that could be helpful to others.
26: Happy Thursday, dear Ollie.
21: Our birthday shout-outs have been so much fun. I mean, people have been telling us the names of their child, the ages.
24: Yes, and then we personalize it to them. The feedback has been amazing.
21: We've been hearing from people just giving us so many encouraging comments. I just got some more this morning. People saying, my kids love Chester Mouse.
24: They love me.
21: They love you, Chester.
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4: Reaching out.
19: The community has a good heart. 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
4: And putting other people first.
20: It takes them back to who they were when they weren't homeless.
4: Even on a tough day, we're here for you on All Good. The extraordinary bond we have with our pets is unlike any other. Here on Pet Project, we consider our furry friends members of the family, and we know you do, too. 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
2: 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After this next segment, you'll believe superheroes exist too.

0: when he came here, it wasn't good at all, and he almost lost his life here before he got here, and the doctors and nurses saved his life. The things that were close and dear to him, he's like a Superman. He had a Superman t-shirt, and he also had a Superman jacket that was his favorite, and that was removed, and I made a police report because they're sentimental, and then his phone was lost somewhere. And this police officer was like an angel. He said, "Can I give Iris something?" And I said, "Absolutely." And he pulled out this glow-in-the-dark Superman t-shirt and a new phone.
1: One of our officers who was assigned in the area of the Hospital of the University of Pennsylvania, HUP, was called to take a report of a couple items that were missing. He took the report, filed the report, and then we didn't know this. He didn't tell us this. He went back out. He bought a shirt that matched the shirt that the gentleman had lost, and his phone. He got him a phone.
0: People with Down syndrome like that are the silent voice. No one hears them. It was horrible not having his things, but it was wonderful that someone came through and thought about him out of his own pocket and thought about my son to make him happy again.
1: He's been there a long time, and I know that this is probably one of thousands of things he's done that were so sweet and so kind, and yet so him not saying anything, because that's who he is.
0: There are heroes. There are heroes in this hospital, and a hero came and brought my son a couple things that he cherishes.
1: Every day you go out, you make friends, and you make emotional deposits in the bank. He made a huge emotional deposit in the bank for this gentleman and for his mother.
0: It's absolutely a miracle.
2: For this next firefighter, age is just a number. A big one.
3: I feel that I am one of the lucky to have lived as long as I have and my mind be as agile as I think it is. There's no justification why I've existed this long whatsoever. I wasn't able to buy anybody off because there's nobody I can pay off. So I'm one of the lucky ones.
4: I'm Sam Seibert, a retired captain of this department and a member of the San Jose Fire Museum.
5: In 1951, the then 32-year-old Sam Seibert and his crew opened up Firehouse 1 in San Jose. 2019, Sam turned 100 years old. Firehouse is now the San Jose Fire Museum. Sam's still here, and he's considered the godfather.
6: Sam started out in 1946 as a firefighter. He worked 30 years and retired in 1976. He retired as a captain. After he retired, he still stayed somewhat involved, but not as involved as he is today with the San Jose Fire Museum. We kid him about being the godfather of the San Jose Fire Museum, but really he is. He works every day with us, the days that we do volunteer work down here. And he works right alongside of us.
3: I'm a stooge. I don't do much of anything. I walk around and David tells me, give me a hand, I try.
7: Working with Sam is a pleasure. He's a do-it-today man. I wish I could learn more of that. I'm 72, and I'm the youngest guy there usually, and up to 100 years old. So it's just a fun place to be with all the knowledge that people have.
3: Each one of us has history. Well, don't you think history is the thing that makes the world go round? History, to me, is probably the most valuable thing we have in our life. This is my helmet, and if you look down at the top of the helmet, you'll see a big crash and a split in the top. I was wearing that when it happened.
6: We think that Sam is the oldest living firefighter in California. August 26, 2019, we celebrated Sam's birthday with a huge party here at Station 1. Sam was driven up in a 1937 America La France engine that Sam rode on at one time when he was active in the department early on. The city actually honored him the day before and made it a Sam Seibert Day, so they issued a proclamation for him. So it's very special, and he's very honored and very surprised that there's that many people there. I wasn't surprised. I knew there was going to be a lot of people there. He's given back to the department. He's given back to us. But more importantly, he's given back to the community. I think that's a key to his longevity. Sam is just a treasure.
7: To be able to live his life through stories and the humor, we all laugh together, and the pleasure.
3: I look at all the good times that I had in the station working. To start with, it was just a job. As you become involved in it deeper, you become an emotion to the public and the people you work with. I think that the one thing that I'll take away from is the relationship that I enjoy with several members of this organization. There's not much that I wouldn't do for them. I guess that's what keeps me going, is the fact that life's too important to sit there and let it go to waste. So I'm luckier than the average, I guess. That's all there is to that.
2: Still to come. 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
15: Resourceful...
20: Everything around me inspires me.
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21: You don't want to skip anything on this. To the sausages. To the best worst you've ever had. We just wrapped Strahan and Sarah for the week, and one of my favorite things to do is to head out to my go-to spot, which is Worst Bar in Jersey City. Craving it already. Heading to get my sausage on. Some days we make a whole day out of hiking from Brooklyn to Jersey City. Just to eat the food.
22: Charlie, don't hold up the group. It's about a 30-minute hike for a day of goodness.
23: We got our house bratwurst, and then moving over to this tray, we have the halal cart, deli currywurst.
22: This is my ducktail I've been raving about. You could never get through all the amazing food that is in this city from every culture and part of the world. If you want to try it, it's somewhere here in New York City, and you never have to leave. It's somewhere here in New York City, and you never have to leave.
2: 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This All Girls production of Newsies adds an empowering message to the classic musical.
24: To see young people getting excited about something that I love so much, it's the best gift that you can get. Trinity High School is an all-girls college preparatory high school that's located in River Forest, Illinois. I've been here 5 years.
25: So these are some of the Newsy dresses for the youth. These are theirs. And I had this image of them in dresses with pantaloons doing cartwheels.
24: It is a home. It's been here for over 100 years. The thing I love is the empowerment of women. They walk the walk, they talk the talk, and that is what we do here. Newsies is about the 1899 newspaper strike because Pulitzer raised the price of newspapers to the Newsies. And the Newsies were teenagers, but also very young children. The kids were just excited and ecstatic. When I announced it, the whole school was screaming.
9: I worked really hard to get here, and this is one of my favorite productions ever in the history of musicals. It's the musical that got me into musical theater.
0: I was really nervous for auditions, but I just kind of put that aside and, like, thought about my love of theater, like, instead.
1: It's kind of fun being able to take on a kind of more evil character, and it's a different, you know, I don't think that I'm evil in my everyday life, so it's fun to kind of have to really get into character to come here and practice every day.
24: Men move differently than women do. So we tried to integrate that, and I think the girls would tell you that that was something they had to learn. We do have one gentleman. He's been in our productions for the past 3 years, and he's playing Davy, which is one of the leads, but it's not the lead.
1: They are really going through an extra struggle, an extra layer of struggle. Not only are they poor and homeless and trying to make as much money as they can with no wages and everything like that, but in addition to that, they're girls in the 1920s.
9: I think it makes it really powerful and pretty historically accurate, too, because there were girl newsies and girls working in New York without their rights as well.
2: Finally, check out this community that comes to the aid of a man whose bike was stolen.
4: There's just a group on Facebook, and people will post things in the community, and there are a lot of posts about this man that usually rides his bike, who is now walking. We found out that his bike was actually stolen.
5: Someone took it and all that stuff, and everyone took it.
4: He's very well known. He's like the unofficial mayor of Ambler. Howard makes their day just by smiling and hugging them and just saying hi.
10: Always puts a smile on my face.
6: He's always the happiest guy.
12: He was just like this cool guy that was always in the area.
5: I'm down here all day. I hang with my friends up here all day with them.
4: Just a simple wave from him, I mean, his smile just could make your day, as literally hundreds of people had said.
12: How long have you been riding your bike for, do you know?
5: For 10 years.
6: When I heard that he lost his bike or his bike got stolen, I was like, you know, it's always good to help out someone in the community.
4: We just, as a community, talked together and wanted to raise money just to help him. And
10: before we knew it, we had him a brand new bike.
12: Saw this post on Facebook, realized that we have a lot of bikes in our garage, and he fixed it up and gave him new tires and, you know, put a new bag on the bike and made it all special for him with a couple new locks for him to use.
6: Howard, come with me. I got a present for you. We have a new bike for you. When he saw the bike, he was definitely very excited, and especially not having a bike.
12: It's really exciting for Howard to have this special connection with the community.
4: He's just a very sweet, good guy, and he's very hardworking and just the most deserving of something like this.
5: I'm happy.
2: Do you know someone who is doing good for others? Let us know on social media, and you might just see their story on All Good.
11: If you compare the DNA of every human being on the planet, you'll learn that we are 99.99% the same. So why do we spend 99% of our time focusing on that 0.01% that separates us? I'm Michael Koenigs, and this is More in Common, a show where I travel the country looking for stories about what brings us together. It turns out this country has countless stories of unity. But to find these extraordinary friendships, we have to reach out. This is More in Common.
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26: 3, 2, 1.
27: Everyone's got one.
28: So here we are.
27: Their favorite spot.
29: It's sexy. It's mysterious.
28: Such a welcome treat.
30: You have to see it to believe it.
27: You love them.
31: A really mellow, serene, soulful space.
27: And tell everyone who will listen.
32: It's so cute.
33: Oh, my God.
30: I want to bring people back here.
27: No matter how you say it.
33: I call it water ice.
30: Water ice.
27: It's delicious. This is my go-to.
34: They sent you to the right spot.
3: spectacular sets,
7: powerful performances,
8: sensational music,
3: and it's all coming together right here
7: at Disney Frozen the Musical.
3: So get ready for some warm hugs. It is time to let it go.
13: Hi, Olaf and Jeremy. Olaf, I'm wearing your entire family tree just for this interview. Tell us about who or what you have here with you.
14: Well, this is Olaf.
16: Hi, Olaf.
17: What's your favorite part about bringing Olaf to life?
14: I like how he sees everything like a child. I mean, he is pretty young. He was born that day. In fact, every night, Lauren, who plays Anna, comes up to me at some point during the show and says happy birthday to him.
13: Oh, my gosh.
14: But I like that about him. But one of my, I guess my most favorite thing is how he's this sort of, he's a little bit of Anna and a little bit of Elsa. Yeah. He's like a little link between the two of them. In fact, I think he's sort of the first step they take towards coming back together.
13: Yeah.
14: You know, they realize that they share this thing that they helped create together.
17: I think like your character is so unique because you're here on stage. We see Olaf on stage. How is that dynamic? Of course, like doing the puppeteering. Is this something you've done for a long time, or like, talk to me about that?
14: Nope. I was never a puppeteer before I got strapped into this guy. He taught me everything I know.
17: Oh.
14: And you know, it was not easy. I remember the first time I was in it, and I mean, it felt real heavy. And it felt just kind of like I didn't know what to do with myself, but like everything else, you practice it, and you get to know each other a little bit, and now it feels like we're dancing.
18: I have two of the best people on the whole show, Sven, who's played by Dan, and Kristoff, who's played by Dominic. It's so great to see you all.
19: Thanks for having us.
18: Sven is a reindeer,
20: yes, and it's a full-sized reindeer that is played just by one person at a time.
19: Kristoff's and Sven's relationship is the best part of the show for me, in my opinion. It's a relationship that's unique to his character, and nobody else gets anything like that.
18: And he doesn't talk.
19: No, he doesn't. I'm the voice, I talk on your behalf.
18: Now we're going to see this transformation into Sven the reindeer. How are the eyes articulated and the rest of the face?
21: So the eyes are articulated through a pulley that is in his front hoof. Under his handles. So he has handles that he uses to walk. He reaches down and controls the eyes with one hand and the ears with the other.
18: Well, let's start the transformation. I can't wait to see Dan turn into a reindeer.
20: So the first thing I get to do is put on a nice fake butt.
18: More and more people are doing this anyway.
20: Yeah. Next, I put on my hooves, which are boots that are stilts. This piece we're putting on right now is a back brace. Next, we put on legs. This piece we're putting on now is called the carapace. It basically creates the torso shape of the reindeer. Sort of builds it out for me.
21: All right, when you're ready, tipping forward.
19: Where'd you come from?
18: Oh my gosh, this is really something.
19: It's not that hard at all to love this giant beast right here, right? Look at him. You gonna walk over me?
20: Yeah.
19: Sven!
18: It truly feels like there's a real life animal in front of me.
17: These are the sisters that everybody loves, and for good reason.
13: Of course. You know, we're talking about Anna and Elsa, but really, they are the real Caroline and Lauren. Hi, Lauren! We're so happy you're here.
17: I love this. So talk about why playing these two sisters is so special for you all.
26: Well, in my opinion, they are some of the most powerful Disney princesses. Okay. Their love for each other is the most powerful thing, and we learned that throughout the show. And finding each other again and understanding each other, it just all about caring for each other.
32: And it's true love, not just within a prince and a princess, though we have some princes in this show. It's true love between family and between sisters, and I think that's just so amazing.
17: One of my favorite parts is the looks. All have the looks from the outfits to the hair, and that's what I really want to see.
26: Oh my gosh, well, I think we might be able to give you a little backstage exclusive if you want to come.
13: Yes. In the show, You go from toe up to the blow up to updo in like 2 seconds.
32: Yes.
13: What is happening on your head?
32: Yes, well, there's a lot of Disney magic happening and a lot of help. But I do have 9 wigs in the show. All of these wigs, including Elsa's gorgeous ice braid, they are hand-tied human hair wigs. They are fit impeccably to our heads, and they're custom made. And so, yes, I'm very lucky. I have 9 wigs that kind of help us with our magic of Anna. So
0: it's not just the hair, it's the outfits too. And this is one of the outfits that we get to see. How many outfit changes do you have?
26: Oh, goodness. I have 5-ish. We're going to say 5-ish.
0: Okay.
26: This dress has so many beads on it, thousands upon thousands of beads. I transform into the character the second I put it on, and she is meticulously worked on. Our costume and hair team are the best in the business.
32: The beautiful thing about Frozen, the musical, is that a lot of these fabrics that we're seeing, they're sourced from 17 different countries, so they're very authentic.
0: Thank you for letting us come hang out
26: with you
0: all back here. This is so fun.
26: This is where the magic happens.
13: Group hug, ladies.
26: Yeah.
3: And now we get to the singing. Faith is joining us. So she's a musical director for the show. Faith, I don't know if you're ready for this.
32: I don't know either, looking at you.
13: Get ready.
32: I'm sure you'll get me ready.
13: Well, we're so excited that you're taking the time to have a little show with us, a little show and tell action, because let's clue you in. We are all friends having a friendly competition. Faith is going to be teaching us how to sing, and she's going to pick the winner.
32: No pressure, right?
0: No pressure at all.
32: Yeah. For a show like Frozen and a song like Let It Go, it is such a powerful song. Getting ready to really deliver a song like that, can you practice or do you just have to have it?
1: I think it's a little bit of both. There is an awful lot of preparation involved in warming up and having the right technique, but you have to have that special something to be such an iconic character as Elsa.
32: What would the warm-up be if we were to try to get ready?
1: Well, different people warm up differently. What do you like? Do you like...
3: Yeah, we like that. Should we try it?
1: All right. I think you're ready to make some snow.
3: Let it go.

0: anyway.
1: No, it's not!
2: The time has come. Who is the next Elsa on the tour?
1: On the tour? Well, I hope you're all available for the entire run because I could see you all just taking different weeks.
2: Oh.
1: That's the exciting thing about live theater is you never know what you're going to get, and then one day you'll get Reggie as Elsa, another day you'll get Kumasi as Elsa, and another day you'll get Jovina as Elsa.
3: Let it go.
4: Let it go.
3: I am one.
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10: We are at the Mid-Atlantic Air Museum, located at the Reading Airport in Reading, Pennsylvania. From Philadelphia, you can definitely get here on less than one tank of gas. It was established in 1980 as a museum specifically to recover and restore the P-61 Black Widow. P-61 Black Widow was an airplane that was delivered to New Guinea in January of 1945, and on January 10th, it crashed onto a mountain. Everybody survived, believe it or not, and for the next 40 years, it sat on the top of that mountain until we sent a bunch of people over there to recover the aircraft piece by piece. Some of the local natives were hauling parts down the mountain. The larger parts, like the fuselage and the wings, those were brought down by helicopter. Literally carried down the mountain about 7,000 feet down. Came back here in 1991, and we've been restoring it ever since. So we've been 30 years into the restoration of this aircraft. There's only four of these airplanes left in the world, and this is the only one that will ever fly. We have amassed the collection of something in excess of 120 airframes, many of which are airworthy and are flown. Every aircraft here is a piece of history and has its own story. This aircraft here is the Val. It's a replica of a World War II Japanese dive bomber that was used during the raid on Pearl Harbor. This particular aircraft was built by 20th Century Fox Studios to be used in the movie Tora, Tora, Tora back in 1970. The briefing time, that is a B-25 Mitchell bomber, and that is an absolute true replica of an airplane called Briefing Time, and that is an airworthy aircraft. It's called an AT-6 Texan, and it just happens that this is one of the airplanes that we will sell you a ride in if you're interested. The significance of this museum, regardless of whether it's in Reading, is the fact that we are preserving history. This is an outstanding place to bring your family. It's a living history. These are airplanes that we fly, and, you know, they're maintained, they're treated with care. It's just a fantastic experience, and if you're a World War II history buff, there's nothing like it.
11: It's about an hour and a half hike to get close to the Hollywood sign, and it was well worth it.
12: I love coming up here and seeing everyone's reactions when they finally get to see the sign.
13: I wanted to come here to see the sign because it's my first time, and also do a little dance.
14: I didn't know that the sign was already 100 years old, but I mean, it's really nice to know that I'm celebrating the century of the sign here.
12: Today we are doing a Hollywood sign hike tour. And this is so exciting for me because the Hollywood sign is celebrating its 100th year anniversary this year. It was built in 1923, so it's 100 just this year. And I think that's so cool that we have this 100-year-old history here. So the group today has taken this tour where we stop first at the Bronson Caves, featured in over 150 movies and TV shows. We also get to talk about the Griffith Observatory. We get to see that. The sign is located in Griffith Park, so a lot of history of the park and the sign. When it was originally built, it was just a big old billboard. It was an advertisement for a housing development called Hollywood Land.
11: I've been in LA for over 30 years, always seen the Hollywood sign, never actually took the hike to be this close. It's a nice hike, not too hard, not too easy, and it's nice to see the sign up close.
13: Actually, it's a very good trail. I love hiking, and this is a very good spot to reach at the end of the hike.
14: I'm coming from Calgary in Canada, so we are on vacation with my wife and my daughter. It has been a nice to come. Long way, a little bit hot, but I mean, the spectacle is beautiful. The landscape is really nice, so we really love it.
12: There's a lot of, like, you know, when they round the corner and, like, oh, my God, there it is. What's become very popular as of late, I've actually seen...
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15: Nothing brings people together like a great meal. And at Bite Size, communities coming together around food is what we're all about. 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
16: Here's my father, Paco Lopez.
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17: We are eating 30 feet of pasta.
15: And meet some of the customers taking on their challenges. Let us add a little flavor to your day at Bite Size. What is true kindness? How can we help our neighbors in need? Maybe it's as simple as a smile or a hug.
18: All sorts of emotions.
19: Yeah.
15: All Good is about finding everyday people doing good in their communities.
20: So they come here and they can get their food, personal items, everything.
15: Reaching out.
21: The community has a good heart. I didn't think they would have helped me like this.
15: And putting other people first.
22: It takes them back to who they were when they weren't homeless.
15: Even on a tough day, we're here for you on All Good. The extraordinary bond we have with our pets is unlike any other. Here on Pet Project, we consider our furry friends members of the family, and we know you do, too. So we're introducing you to some of the most amazing pets we've met.
23: This is a duck I keep seeing everywhere.
15: The owners who go above and beyond to help them out.
24: I could tell it was love at first sight.
15: And the stories of resilient pets that inspire us all.
25: I used to have them pop a wheelie on camera.
15: So give yourself a treat and join us on Pet Project.
26: Hey, guy. How's it going?
27: I've been to rodeos when I was younger where they wouldn't let me compete being openly gay. I've been beat up more than one time. I kept going until a rodeo, but at some point you get tired of being pushed around. And so when the gay rodeo came about, I'd jump on it immediately.
28: So a lot of the guys here seem to have nicknames. Why is that?
27: In our everyday life, some of us still have to be closeted. I compete under Jameson Cole as an assumed name. 2 years ago, I lost a job because a parent at the school that I taught at complained that I was gay. Many of the states where we're from, Arkansas, Texas, Oklahoma, you can still be let go for being gay.
28: What do you say to the folks who used to push you around when you'd come to the events? What do you want them to know when they see you now?
27: I'd like them to know I'm a cowboy just like they are. And look at me now. I'm successful. I'm happy. I have a family of competitors. And I still get to do what I love no matter how much they wanted me not to.
8: You're watching My Go-To.
29: This is a dream for me.
30: You could feel the energy. I mean, everyone was really excited.
31: The lightsabers and the colors, it's really nice. It's a privilege to be able to come here and see it ahead of everybody. I mean, I could sit at home and watch it. It's not the same. It's a different experience watching it with your peers and everybody who enjoys it like you do.
32: Truly a special thing to be here at Lucasfilm.
33: So many wonderful films have been made here. So to be here among it is something else. That's a feeling that not very many people get a chance to do it.
32: It feels like we're not supposed to be here.
1: There is nothing easy about being a Jedi.
2: Ahsoka is a Jedi that left the Jedi Order before the Clone Wars.
3: She did the Jedi thing, did what she was supposed to do.
1: Anakin never got to finish my training. I walked away from him.
3: But then things didn't turn out the way that it was, so she started doing what she needed to do.
1: Things have changed.
33: She's a wonderful character, very colorful character that we grew up with during the Clone Wars, and even more so, and in Rebels.
2: Now we get to see what happens after, which I'm super excited about.
1: When the stakes are this high, we have to do what's right.
31: It's nice seeing that others pretty much feel the same way you do.
33: The fans, many, lots of different cosplays, lots of different organizations that have a huge passion for Star Wars.
3: I got the chance to dress up as Ahsoka, and I was like, I'm going to do it. So here we are, and I'm loving it.
4: All right, 1, 2, 3.
5: Seeing a backdrop where you could get pictures, that was awesome. The DJ inside was awesome. He was very lively.
2: We have lightsabers everywhere, which is amazing to see.
33: It was beautiful.
6: Did we get everyone a lightsaber?
3: They're doing lightsaber raffles.
6: 4, 8, 1, 8.
3: It was a lot of fun. It really picked up the energy for sure.
6: 4, 7, 4, 8.
31: Vibes in there was incredible. You can see that a lot of people enjoyed it.
2: Got to get the party started somehow.
5: Everyone's clearly there to celebrate Ahsoka and Star Wars in general.
31: With everything happening in the world today, it gives you that relief into fantasy.
7: We have a lot of work to do.
9: Once a rebel, always a rebel.
10: The acting was amazing and the action was just like, you could tell that they put a lot of effort into this. And even as a show, it felt like a movie.
3: I cannot wait for the next episode.
33: To be shoulder to shoulder with all these passionate fans and creators, just goosebumps everywhere.
2: A lot about restaurants and businesses leaving San Francisco and the Bay Area as a whole, but there are a lot of businesses that are opening up. I want to show you one of my favorite new restaurants in downtown San Francisco, Bar Sprezzatura. Let's go.
11: The word Sprezzatura means the art to do something amazing without effort.
2: It's so weird when you look at how beautiful it is to think that there was nothing here when you all started it. You all created this from the ground up.
11: You're right. It was complete open space. You lift the floor, heat it, put it back down, and cover with this beautiful glasses. And I would never thought that it would come up something this beautiful. We wanted to keep people in vacation using the tool of simplicity and hospitality.
2: What do you think is it about this space that makes people feel like they're really getting away?
11: It's very bright, and the interior design, they did a fantastic job. High lamps, right? It can remind you like a street in Venice. But the tool of hospitality, I think that's what makes people feel that they're really transported somewhere else.
2: So, Carlo, how is it for you being like a partner here at the restaurant, but also being back here making these fabulous drinks?
11: Life dream. It's like a soccer player playing for like a national team.
2: I think your drinks are so unique, and I'm excited. I want to see how you make them, especially my favorite one, which is this cantaloupe drink.
11: We have fresh cantaloupe juice that we press it daily, and then we do soda water, and now we top it with Prosecco of Bottobbiadene. 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
2: Cheers.
11: You're hired.
2: We love the ambiance, we love the drinks, but we all know when it comes to a restaurant, the most important thing is the food. So I'm going to take you inside the kitchen.
13: You got to cook with passion, you got to cook with your heart, and it shows in the food, you can taste it.
2: If you were to describe the food here, how would you describe it?
13: I would describe the food at Bar Sprezzatura, casual, but delicate. We pay attention to all the ingredients. We pay attention to the craft, putting everything together and putting it on the plate. So every detail is very important. Here, when you take a bite of something of the food here, we really want it to be an explosion of flavor on the palate.
2: You have like a connection to Italy, Italian food. You really like it.
13: Growing up, my dad was always making pastas and pizzas and teach me about the Italian way of simplicity. I grew up eating it.
11: We just want to make it good for you. We want to make a great memory. You can choose a lot of places to go. So for us, it's a luxury to have everybody here. We have a shot to make somebody memory for life.
2: you could have built this restaurant anywhere, in any city, but even in San Francisco, in any neighborhood. Why downtown San Francisco?
11: Because it needs love. Really believe that to do a hidden gem on a place that there was nothing before, it would change the dynamic and the way that people think.
2: How do you feel about having this restaurant here in this part of San Francisco?
0: Having this restaurant in downtown San Francisco, it does feel like a dream. Just to show people that there is still life. You know, it's...
12: 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And that's the sound of a fraud alert from Wells Fargo flagging a charge for a pricey restaurant in Paris. Considering Claire isn't in Paris right now, that seemed odd to the bank and to Claire. Two taps later, Claire says nope to the charge and Wells Fargo is on the case. However you make money work, Wells Fargo can work with that.
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21: Oh my God.
22: You're on board North River Lobster Companies at Pier 81. It is the biggest floating lobster shack in New York City. Our specialty here is going to be our Shelly. It is a 28-inch lobster roll stuffed with some of New England's finest lobster meat.
21: Oh my God.
23: That's amazing.
21: Oh, we got a whole bag of chips on top of that. Icing on the cake. It is delicious, but I feel like this is a meal for like a week. I'm about to...
24: I'm in lobster heaven right now.
22: It's a small piece of paradise. I mean, you come on board and you really feel like you're on a small vacation. We take you for a quick 45-minute cruise down in the Hudson. Before you know it, we're back, and you're welcome to stay on board as long as you please.
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25: It's the real stuff.
34: We have performers from New Orleans. We have performers from Chicago. Some of the best performers from the Box in New York City. I would say that what the owners wanted to do was just something a little different. Our venue is like bits and pieces of everything that makes Philly. Fabrica is like a hybrid between Cirque du Soleil and everything that makes Philly, Philly. Whether you're coming for the food, the atmosphere, our amazing cocktail program, or the incredible performances that we do all the time, we pretty much have something for whatever kind of mood you're in. Fabrica means factory in many languages. Specifically for us, it is Georgian. Our owners are from the country Georgia. This entire building here actually used to be part of a chain of buildings in this area that would produce the machines that would manufacture ice cream. We do all of our seating based off of reservations. So you would reserve your table, come in to grab your table a little beforehand. You don't necessarily have to come early, but we like to give people a little time to explore everything we have in this building. And there's lots of art embedded in the building itself, and things that were brought in were created here by local artists. And then at 8 o'clock on Fridays and Saturdays is when our show show starts. So then you'll still have total food service, your server dedicated to you, but there's about a 2-hour performance with a short intermission in between. And when the performance is over, our 360-degree stage sinks into the ground and basically becomes a big dance floor. So you just kind of dance the night away. Definitely always the same energy and same theme as far as like what our variety show goes. But not only do we have performers that come from all over the place, but some of our local performers might have 50 different acts up their sleeves. So you could see the same person two nights in a row, and it would just be a completely different experience. So we're very

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13: There you have it.
14: When people come down from across America, Canada, the world, when they walk in, it's like stepping back in time. My name is Bobby Newman. I'm third generation owner of J.C. Newman Cigar Company, co-owner with my brother, Eric Newman, and my nephew, Drew Newman. Our company, J.C. Newman, was founded by a grandfather in May of 1895. He came over from the Austrian-Hungarian Empire. They settled in Cleveland in 1888. He started rolling cigars in 1892. By the time 1895 came, he was 19 years old. There were lots of strikes up north and across the country. So Grandpa J.C. was thrown out of work. So he started in his barn in Cleveland, Ohio, rolling cigars. And his mother sold the first box of cigars to the butcher shop. And that was the first order he ever received. It was for 500 cigars. And then he got an order for 10,000 cigars. So he went out and he hired another two or three cigar makers. And that was the beginning of J.C. Newman 127 years ago. We were using primarily Cuban tobacco. And by the time the tobacco got to the frozen north, it lost a lot of its flavor. So Grandpa J.C. said, let's go to Tampa. We are in Ybor City. This is the last working factory in Tampa like this. Actually, it's the last working factory in the United States like this. Martinez Ybor brought the cigar industry from Key West to Tampa in 1886. Tampa had 150 factories making a clear Havana cigar. These 150 factories were making 500 million cigars a year. So Grandpa J.C. felt like to be able to continue on and to grow his business, Tampa is the place to be. This factory was known as El Reloj, which in Spanish means the clock. Today in this factory, we try to make 65,000 cigars a day on these old 1931 American Machine and Foundry cigar machine. They're hand operated. My nephew, Drew Newman, he had a vision when he came in the business. Let's do a major remodel of this factory. Let's put a three-story museum in here and teach people how to make cigars by hand. So we're going to start having hand cigar making classes. Where we are standing now, this is called the American Room. So we're now making cigars by hand here.
15: I've been making cigars for more than 25 years. I learned in Cuba. Now I am working for J.C. Newman Cigar Company. We are involved in this project. It's called the American. So we blend it with different tobacco from different parts from the United States. We make about 100 cigars a day by person. We make different gauge, different sizes. It's the first cigar in the whole industry out of tobacco growing in the United States.
14: The museum talks about how we bought Cuesta Rey in 1959, and then in 1985, a small manufacturer at the time in Tampa named Carlos Fuente Sr. came to see us, and he wanted to quit making cigars in Tampa and concentrate in his factory in Santiago, Dominican Republic, where he was making all the Arturo Fuente. So Carlos Fuente Sr. and my father got together. La Unica took off. Then we started in 1990 representing Arturo Fuente. This company was called Fanco, stood for Fuente and Newman Company. And here we are, 2022, we're still selling Arturo Fuente cigars. It's been a wonderful partnership. Then you keep moving through the museum, and it finishes with the Cigar Family Charitable Foundation. It's something my brother and Carlito, Carlos Fuente Jr., started in the Dominican Republic. They saw these three little boys, 7, 8 years old, 11 o'clock in the morning, playing in the stream, and they should have been in school. Well, the school was one room. They put the first graders through the sixth graders in. So we built a school called Cigar Family. We opened the school in 2004. It was from kindergarten to eighth grade. It was wonderful.

0: And a month later, Carlos Fuente Jr. said, "Eric, we have a problem with the school." What happened? The eighth graders were complaining they had no place to go. So my brother Eric and Carlos Fuente, they borrowed $1 million, and we built a high school. The goal was to educate these young men and young women to break the chains of poverty so they can stay in the Dominican Republic and get good jobs. When people come visit our factory, well, we want people to have a feeling like they're walking back in time to appreciate the art of cigars.
1: I started Uncle Bobby's because I wanted to create a space for community, a space for sharing, and of course a space for ideas, a space for books. I grew up surrounded by books. I grew up in Philadelphia, and black bookstores nurtured me. Book vendors on the corner nurtured me. People's homes that had beautiful books on the counter, they shaped who I am. And so I said if I had the opportunity to create something similar for the next generation of people, that I would do it. We are a black bookstore. Now, some bookstores are just owned by black people, but we are a black bookstore. We prioritize black authors, black issues, black ideas. There's something special about walking into a bookstore as a black or brown person and seeing someone that looks like you on the cover and in the pages. We have wonderful titles on LGBTQ issues. We try to do a lot. We're a small store, but we try to cover a lot of ground. We opened Uncle Bobby's in November of 2017. Uncle Bobby's is named after my father's brother, Bobby Lee Hill. He was an extraordinary influence on me. He was born in 1917 in the Jim Crow South, Washington, Georgia. He ended up enlisting in the Army, joined World War II. And when he came home, he couldn't get a job. He couldn't finish his education. He was trying to figure out how a country that he could give his life for, how he could serve so committedly, could not return the favor through education and human rights, civil rights, etc. And so he started to read. He taught himself about the world. He read history. He read about current events. He read magazines. And as I was growing up, Uncle Bobby's house was the place you went, not just for good food and conversation and family, but also to learn about ideas, to learn about black authors, to learn about what was going on in the world. And so when I decided to name this place, I couldn't think of any place better than Uncle Bobby's. Black bookstores are important because they fill a gap that cannot be replaced by online book sales. They can't be replaced by big box retailers. We are a place that prioritizes different issues, different authors, different traditions. But we're also a space that prioritizes community and engagement and education and intergenerational bonding. This isn't just a store. This isn't just a place where we do business. This is a place where we build community. A big part about Uncle Bobby's was creating a sense of safety. And building a sense of safety. Do you want to be able to feel safe to embrace your culture? You want to be able to feel safe to embrace different ideas? In a world that's still deeply homo and transphobic, you want to be able to come in here and feel welcome in the skin and in the identity that you hold on to and that you value and that you center. We want to create a sense of belonging. For a lot of the people who come in Uncle Bobby's, this is the only place where you can be yourself and where you can learn about yourself and where you can do so without feeling judged or hated or marginalized or erased or ignored. Our motto is cool people, dope books, great coffee. That great coffee part can't be ignored. And so we were very intentional about the coffee that we served. We made sure that we had the right people making it. We made sure that we had the right roasters providing it. We made sure that the right labor practices were used to produce it. The coffee's just damn good. I couldn't be more grateful for the community response to Uncle Bobby's. The community has been the reason why we've been successful. They've made things as beautiful and as loving and as community-centered.
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16: If you compare the DNA of every human being on the planet, you'll learn that we are 99.99% the same. So why do we spend 99% of our time focusing on that 0.01% that separates us? I'm Michael Koenigs, and this is More in Common, a show where I travel the country looking for stories about what brings us together. It turns out this country has countless stories of unity. But to find these extraordinary friendships, we have to reach out. This is More in Common.
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17: Very fresh, very clean.
18: For us, it's not a job. This is just kind of what we like to do and a passion, so it's pretty cool. I think what makes Fulshear special is it still has its small town charm, even though there's been expansion and the urbanization of the greater areas. And I think that shows in all the patrons that stop by, you know, that you can get, you know, someone that comes in and was just doing some ranching and someone who just got home from their oil and gas job and their 9 to 5 and coming down, and they get to talk to each other, sit down and kind of share a pint and talk about each other's backgrounds.
19: Well, it all started about 7 years ago.
18: We were craft beer nerds in the Pacific Northwest.
19: We went to a little nano brewery to learn how to brew. We did a solo class and fell in love with it.
18: From then on, it triggered that fire and that passion, and just kept on doing it at home and home, and she kept up with it.
19: Certain breweries I've been to, it's always been male brewers or just males in the back end.
18: I constantly have to remind people that they're addressing me, but I have no knowledge of how that beer is made. I only know how to drink the beer, so I have to direct them to the head brewer, the brew queen here.
19: I've gotten a lot of customers that will... I started talking to my husband about the beer, and he's like, I don't know, talk to her, she made it. So it's pretty cool, it's like, oh yeah, I made it.
18: She's very passionate, she continues to be a student of the trade and is constantly digging into books and getting smarter every day. She works hard to make her product better, and you know, it really shows, I feel like, in the finished product. So the name?
19: Project Halo. So Project, it's our project. Halo, when he was in the military, he was part of a Halo team.
18: High altitude, low opening, special forces team, and Halo just sounded too cool to not use. While I was in the service, I was in for just under 14 years, and I was in special forces, so deployed to both, you know, all the theaters of operation to include Afghanistan, the Philippines, and Iraq, and eventually got to a point where I was no longer able to do that, so we ended up coming out here to Texas to pursue this craft beer dream. I'm super and incredibly proud of what Melissa's accomplished, from, you know, her devotion to the craft of beer. What really sets us apart, again, is my wife's beer and my wife's ability to make a delicious beer. And it doesn't matter if there's a man or woman or et cetera behind the beer. It's anyone can make great beer, and beer is for everyone.
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22: I'm Shirley Curry. 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
23: Go!
24: I'm Joseph Green. 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How'd you become the grandma gamer?
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24: So, Joseph, you got a friend who's 82 years old and playing video games?
25: Yeah, can you believe it?
24: Boo! Oh my gosh!
26: Even though there's an age difference, we have a lot of things in common and obviously lots in video games.
22: Gaming is an open world and it should be open to everybody. And everybody should accept everybody into it.
3: You're watching Worth the Wait.
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28: It's a nice place to be able to come in the neighborhood, hang out, relax, have some fun, and we joined the league, and we just kept on showing up year after year.
29: Hi, I'm Danielle O'Connor, and I'm the co-owner at Shuffle. Shuffle is the Southeast's only indoor shuffleboard court bar and restaurant. We are a women-owned business. My best friend and I started the business, and we're the only two involved, and it was founded in March of 2018. We pride ourselves on shuffleboard. We have league nights. We have people come here to play shuffleboard, corporate meetings, corporate outings, team building. However, if you just want to come sit at a bar and watch people play shuffleboard, you're welcome to do that too. We're kind of a neighborhood bar as well.
30: We want people to take away that this is a comfortable place for everyone to be. It's a community space. We have good drinks, we have great food, and we have a fun game of shuffleboard that you can play and really become a part of the community with.
29: Shuffleboard is a typically four-person sport. We do call it a sport, even though you can hold a beer while you're playing. You have to push the pucks, discs, we call them biscuits, down the court into the triangle, and they have to land inside the numbers, and they can't touch any lines or else you don't get any score, which frustrates people. So we have people taking out flashlights, trying to see if they're on the line. If they're on the line, their score is no good. So you push those discs down there until you get to 75 or above, and the first team to do that is the winner. It's fun, it's competitive, and you can be any age to play shuffleboard.
28: I've been playing shuffleboard for about almost 4 years now. I love the competition of shuffleboard because everybody who comes from a different place, a different walk of life. So the people that you meet, it just makes it that much more interesting.
30: We have brunch every Sunday. The first and third Sunday is Wu-Tang and Biscuits brunch. The tang that you play with, shuffleboard, it's the stick that's called the tang. And then we've got our biscuits, which are the discs. So Wu-Tang and Biscuits, we only listen to Wu-Tang all day. The second and fourth Sundays is our rehab jazz brunch. So we have live jazz outside, weather permitting. Tuesdays is our shuffle play open mic night, which has been a really big hit. We were named the best place in Tampa to find new talent by Creative Loafing this year. Wednesdays are generally just league night, so sign up to play league. You play three games a night. Thursdays we're doing karaoke. Then Fridays and Saturdays we have live music.
28: What I feel at Shuffle is really a sense of community, a place where you can go and hang out, get to be able to learn what your friends have been doing for the last week or so, and then at the same time meet some new people. And different leagues have different people show up, and I've met a lot of wonderful people and have a great time every time I come.
0: It's I feel like an alternative, a healthier version to an old time favorite, which is snow cones. And the pops are otherwise known as bolis in Spanish, or at least in Mexico where I'm from. I wanted to offer a healthier version. We are snow cone and snow pop business. It started in 1977 at my parents' paleteria, which is in Huntington Park. I worked there as a kid. It was a family-run business. And years later, I came back sort of to my roots and started my own offshoot of that. My dad, actually, that was his dream for us to take over the family business. That kind of chokes me up a little bit because they're no longer here, and I think he would have been super happy to see that I am continuing the family legacy. So I'm a huge dessert fan. I love sweets, but they make me feel terrible. And so I wanted to make something that I can have myself. And why it's healthier? Because I'm not using any artificial flavors or colors. I'm using fresh fruit and berries and herb extracts. A year ago, we went through the process of becoming a certified vendor for the NFL. And we recently got a contract to cater their post-game party. Just the simple fact that we get to say bolis are going to be at the Super Bowl.
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13: Part of the creative process is naming the flavor as well. And so, like, in the winter right now, we're doing The Darkest Timeline. The Darkest Timeline is a reference to the show Community, where two main characters, one Donald Glover, become evil. And so we made a black licorice ice cream. So it's we take licorice and we basically melt it down into milk and cream and make an ice cream out of it. And it's super, like, dark and decadent and, like, really, really anise-flavored ice cream. It's really great.
10: In an effort to continually reflect our community in our stores, we do an annual competition that's called the Mayor of Harlem. Harlem is a very special place where there are many people who are known by many and who are basically organizers in their own communities. So we created an annual competition called Mayor of Harlem to acknowledge people who fall under this category. And so the faces that are here at our store reflect our semi-finalists from our 2021 competition. We want anybody who comes into the door, whether you're delivering mail to you're actually coming to just enjoy the ice cream, to feel welcome. We want them to feel at ease. We want them to feel at home.
18: My name's Elizabeth Lehman, founder of Lady Lancaster, and welcome to my quilt emporium. You could call me Quilt Queen.
19: This is our duster.
18: The world is that little red square that I turned into the medallion or the focal point. Each color is a different trip around the world. That's American folk art. 75 to 80% of our jackets are made in a retrofitted barn here in Lancaster. This one is mixed media, complete museum quality, insane. This is just covered in handwork that we just do not see today. These are all hand embroidered. This is called a turkey track stitch. It looks like a little bit of a bird. This piece has painted and sequin beaded over velvet. Each piece is an original. I try very, very hard to use the more rare and older quilts. There's hundreds of different quilt patterns. In the Grandma's Garden case, they're hexagon shaped. Sometimes I also like to bury charms. I find lots of little diamonds in the rough. It's really a Cracker Jack toy. I've always been a big collector, a lover of arts. I was really immersed in a big interior design job, and I felt like I needed a little bit of a break. A heart-shaped mother-of-pearl button, wooden buttons. I'm really big on repurposing antique buttons that I find at flea markets and antique stores. There you have a very curated wearable art. Each individual fabric tells a different story. This specific quilt is a log cabin quilt. It was made between 1890s and about 1915. There's messages oftentimes that we uncover uncover when we deconstruct these beautiful pieces. We have a loving note from the maker. We hope that we're honoring them. Quilts have been a major part of my heritage. I come from a Mennonite background. There's something that's prominent in my home, Lancaster County. Quilting bee also is another popular tradition. They would sit around this huge frame and stitch all together and talk about their days to make one whole beautiful quilt. And this is our Lone Star Anti-Ethyl Jacket. These bright, colorful fabrics are very reminiscent of the 1930s era. This style is 100% a multitasker. We're literally going to turn the jacket upside down. A lot of these fabrics were actually made out of feed sacks. We live in an era where we waste so much. There was no waste when these quilts were made. This is slow fashion. I use a local Amish and Mennonite-owned sewing company. They themselves honor and respect quilts. This is why I love that I'm able to produce these beautiful heirlooms with local companies who also share my organic passion for the tradition of quilts and quilt making.
3: 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Hit us up on social media.
0: Nothing brings people together like a great meal. 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You'll meet the people behind some of the best eats in town and hear the stories behind the meals.
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19: That's the best job you can have. You come in and feed gators.
0: Our furry little friends.
20: Hi. Oh,
21: this is so cute.
0: We love them. You love them.
22: This is my partner, Canine Red.
24: Canine Red is not a typical police dog.
0: Aren't they cute?
25: They're just like little flying jewels. That's what I enjoy the most.
0: Living together in perfect harmony.
26: I sort of just sought out to change the way people perceive cat ladies.
0: Close up, cuddly. And did we mention cute?
28: He is a police horse. He loves patrol, and he's also deaf.
0: This is Pet Project.
26: I'm Brianne Wills. I'm a photographer and the creator of Girls and Their Cats. In 2014, my husband and I moved to New York, and I decided to start this project as a way to meet people and network within the industry. I moved here to pursue beauty and fashion photography. I thought I would do a nude series, and I would photograph women at home in the nude. But while I was photographing my first nude model, her cat popped into frame and sort of stole the show. This beautiful cat lady and her beautiful cat. You just don't see positive representations of cat ladies in the media. So I sort of just sought out to change the way people perceive cat ladies. Girls and Their Cats has become more than what I imagined it would. It was so well received, I just didn't see any end in sight. I also work as a fashion photographer now, largely due to this project. I didn't have any clients when I first started Girls and Their Cats, and now I have several who have all been photographed for Girls and Their Cats. Instagram is crucial to getting your work out there. Do something that nobody else is doing. Nobody was doing this project, and it's been so well received. I think that that's super important.
22: There ain't been one person yet that hasn't met Red that doesn't love him. I was going on my way to work about 6 o'clock in the morning, and he was just standing at the gate.
29: He was bad. He was very thin.
22: He had been abused by several markings that we could tell.
24: Apparently burned by cigarettes.
22: An employee of mine was actually lighting a cigarette one day, and he seen it, and he just took off. Just go to pet him, he'll hunker down, and stuff like that. But still good-hearted and just wanting to hug.
30: Boy, good boy.
29: Pretty much immediately, we could tell that he was a very loving dog.
24: And they, out of their own pocket, began training Red with some very basic obedience.
22: I said, I got a great idea if I can just present it in the right fashion, if I can just have him trained. I'm a Missouri deputy for Liberty County Sheriff's Office. It just clicked right then.
2: He was very easy to train. It's like he's meant to do this.
24: Canine Red is not a typical police dog.
2: This is my partner, Canine Red.
24: He's not a narcotics dog. He's not a tracking dog. He is trained strictly for public relations to interact with the public.
2: It's a little squeeze toy.
24: It's something that we're able to take Canine Red into the community.
2: See if we can help bring awareness to not only help the sheriff's office.
24: That law enforcement is not all about putting people in jail.
2: And bring awareness to like rescues. Okay. Sheriff Bobby Rader at Liberty County Sheriff's Office did a swearing in and swore him in.
24: As a canine deputy, and this rolls over to the children when we swore them in as junior deputies. And to help Canine Red, they get this connection between law enforcement to protect the community, serving the community, and helping each other. You are now Liberty County Sheriff, junior deputies.
2: Since the small time that he's already been representing the sheriff's office, he's already broke the ice on several different occasions for us.
4: Knock down those walls between the public and law enforcement.
24: The dog has just returned affection
2: like this
24: to not only the Hall family, but to the children and the people he interacts with.
2: I really believe this is his calling.
24: It seems as though Red realizes that he was, in fact, an abandoned dog, and he was rescued by the Hall family. And this has become a family effort.
4: Being in a rescue and going and actually picking the dog out yourself, there's a difference, and he knows he's home.
2: What we put together is actually, thank you, going to touch people and touch lives and hope to leave an impression in, one of those kids' lives one way or another.
6: You love him?
2: Thank you very much. I know he loves you. There's an endless of possibilities there that I think that that Red has to offer.
21: How are you?
8: Pretty bird.
21: Pretty bird. Yeah, you are a pretty bird.
9: When we found Pepper on Craigslist, and he was completely naked, and when we slowly realized and we did more research that there were so many parrots out there that just need a home, we just provide them with a safe environment. We've rescued over 100 already, and we found, so 20 are with us, and the rest are with different families. Either they've been adopted out and foster families. They love talking. They're like chatterboxes. Yeah, like this one.
11: I've never experienced this before.
21: Hi. Oh, this is so cute.
11: What does a parrot eater do? The different kinds eat different things? Like, what's a typical meal for them?
9: So, it's called chop. So what it is just fruits and vegetables and cooked grains, just chopped up. But in the future, what we would like is, to expand and be in a place where, that we can create an environment where other people, the public, can come and visit them. They love to interact with humans.
11: Yeah.
9: And hopefully it will, so people who love parrots but can't have them, or they realize that, they're like toddlers and, they don't have time for everything that a parrot needs, at least they have a place where they can go and they can still have the experience that, having a parrot in their life and talking to them and playing with them.
12: Still to come on Pet Project.
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12: And later.
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15: I do take Pickles out for walks on a leash. I don't think people are expecting a pig to come trotting by on a leash, so we get a lot of double takes. We rescued Pickles right around the time of the El Nino flash floods. There was a woman who her whole farm had been flooded, her house as well, and so she needed all her animals to be rescued within the next 48 hours. He was the last piglet left. He was about 2 pounds. Not long after we adopted Pickles, we were traveling and we brought him with us. Once we got home, we started noticing he's really, really ill, and so we took him to UC Davis. Pickles need so much blood, the bigger the pig, the better. So I went on Craigslist, and I found a butcher who was selling his commercial pig. And I just asked him, pretty please, can I just borrow your pig? I know it sounds crazy, but I really need to save my baby pig. He said, go for it. So they drove this 650-pound pig to UC Davis, and she ended up saving his life. I fell in love with her. I was like, we have to save her life. She saved Pickles. And so I bought myself a 650-pound pig.
3: All right, girl.
15: I found out about Erica from Flatbrook Farm. She has a lot of experience with pigs. And
3: Freedom.
15: She also has another big commercial pig that escaped from the slaughterhouse named Freedom. So I love the idea that Pickles would have another big gal pal to hang out with. After the whole ordeal with Pickles, we basically were just like, okay, now we have to do anything and everything possible to just give this little pig the best life possible. We decided to get Pickles a friend, and so we got Dale. They're very compatible. They're really good pals. They're backseat buddies in the car. They go on walks together. They love to cuddle. I catch them cuddling all the time. Pickles is actually a lot more well-mannered than Dale is, so... Yeah, the pig has better manners than the dog. Pickles knows how to sit, how to stay. He does 360s, gives kisses. He even goes surfing with me sometimes. He's also a painter. He knows how to bowl. They love the beach. We go to the beach a lot, and Pickles just runs up and down the beach, and it's pretty amusing. Dill definitely thinks he's part pig. He would follow Pickles around the house constantly. He would go into our yard and graze with Pickles and just look really confused and wants whatever he has. He's a total little brother in that way. A lot of our followers actually suggested that we turn this into a children's book. They actually helped me find a publisher who published the book. Everyone on social media helped find a home for Tickles. They're the ones that encouraged me to write a children's book. They're the ones that reached out to their own network and contacts to try to find a publisher for the book. It's been really remarkable for me to just see the power that social media can have.
12: Coming up,
5: 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The movement allows us to heal.
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12: Put on your sweats and join us to get pumped. The extraordinary bond we have with our pets is unlike any other. Here on Pet Project, we consider our furry friends members of the family, and we know you do too. So we're introducing you to some of the most amazing pets we've met.
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12: 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And at Bite Size, communities coming together around food is what we're all about. Join us as we take you around to some of the best and most unique restaurants around the country. You'll meet the people behind some of the best eats in town and hear the stories behind the meals.
19: Here's my father, Paco Lopez.
12: See some of the craziest dishes they have to offer.
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12: And meet some of the customers taking on their challenges. 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
5: In this form of dance, you're connecting to the core of your very self. So we ask people to bring forth their movement, bring forth their ideas, bring forth their expressions. So they're connecting very deeply within. It's a medicine of the soul. The movement allows us to heal the things within us that we can't even name, but that have been haunting us.
26: There was a way that I could participate in dance with other people that allowed all of me to be present and to explore and to discover. I think what's unique about it is when we do intuitive movement, there's an invitation to be free. Practice moving in the ways that you're guided to, and you discover new ways to move. And in that discovery of freedom and movement and non-judgment, you rediscover parts of yourself emotionally, physically, spiritually.
5: Hi, my name's Ananda Ray. I'm a legally ordained reverend priestess, and we're here in Concord, California for a serpent ceremony. What we do here is we heal ourselves based on a format of dancing and diving into your own wisdom. The form of creating it took 3 decades. This is the 4th decade now. I was directing internationally touring professional dance company. In choreography, I was interested in emotional expression. So I got a 2nd master's degree in dance therapy, became a therapist, began to understand how movement communicates with others in a way that allows healing for them and for yourself. And I recognize the value of bringing the serpent into a ceremony. You have to understand snakes, but once you understand them, they're great magical creatures and they make very good pets. And then adding the element of the serpents gives us the presence to more fully be here now.
26: It's amazing medicine. I highly recommend to everybody. I would describe this as being absolutely life-changing and transformative.
27: Just go. It's amazing. That's what I say. You've never experienced anything like it. It will blow your mind. It will open your heart.
5: How can shamanic fusing dancing save the world? It allows people to be the change. So we're not waiting for anything. We become the change. If everyone did that, we'd all be fine.
28: Good morning, First National Bank of Alvin.
30: I'm Troy Stewart. I'm with First National Bank of Alvin. I do everything here from IT to maintenance, but this here is pretty much the icing on the cake. Come on, kid.
2: Oh, there you go.
30: Well, I've been doing this about 7 years.
2: Come on, there you go. Don't you dare.
30: Before, they would run up between my legs and everything else, scare me sometimes, but it didn't bother me as long as I didn't make sudden moves. First, I was a little skeptical about it, but I wouldn't change anything now. That's the best job you can have. You come in and feed gators. Hey, you don't normally see that in a small town like this.
2: Here you go before you get upset with me. Here. There you go.
28: We are officially known as the Gator Bank.
30: I get a kick out of it. Dr. Crouch, which was the original owner of the bank, he wanted an atrium in here. They had goldfish in here. Well, one day, a guy from Brazoria had three little alligators that he had found, and so they brought them in here and put them in the pond.
28: Took them in as a joke to the president and just left them there.
30: Well, the goldfish met their ends because of the alligators.
2: There you go. Let me stick back.
28: Customers liked them, and so it became a thing that the bank started getting gators from the gator farms.
30: And so from then on, there's always been some kind of alligator here.
28: I understand this is like our fourth set of gators.
2: Come on, girl.
30: So we called it the Gator Bank from then on.
2: There you go.
30: They'll open up their mouth, and when they get that chicken, they'll just chomp down. You can hear it. You know if you get a hold of your hand, it's going to be serious. So just don't ever let your guard down. I didn't think they could move that fast, but when that tail goes, I was over there by the waterfall cleaning one day, and I turned to clean. And I heard a plunk, and when I turned around, she was right there. If they didn't know who I was, or at least my smell or whatever, it might have been interesting. But yeah, I got the wild hair to turn around and reach back, but I was like, no, I'm not going to take that chance. I really like my hand. Lucy happens to be my favorite redheaded actress, and then Lizzie just happens to be a lead singer of my favorite group, which is Hailstorm. So that's pretty much the way they got their names. But when I got here, they didn't have names. They just were Alligator 1 and Alligator 2. Lizzie, she's about 7 foot long. Lucy, she's only grown to about 6 1/4.
28: Our customers go maybe to Louisiana to go gambling, and they'll bring us a gator that they think it's unique.
4: This is so cute.
9: These are all alligators that customers have bought to us over the years. We have them throughout the bank because when they come in, they're looking for them to see if we displayed them.
30: You don't expect to walk in a bank and go to the window and go, oh, hey, there's alligators out there. They're through the windows going.
28: The customers love them. When I first got here, I was afraid. I didn't know how close I would be to them, but I enjoy it.
30: They're eating just a basic boneless chicken. I try not to vary it too much in size so they can digest it a little bit better.
2: Here you go, kid.
30: And they'll eat about 2 packs of chicken twice a week, and then they'll sit over on the other side and digest it all.
28: Out in the wild, they probably fight for their food, but these don't. They take their turn, and they look at each other like, oh, it's your turn. Oh, it's your turn.
30: Well, they're trained to a point. They know me. They know my smell. They know what I'm actually feeding them and when and where. But you don't want to give any alligator the benefit of getting a hold of you. Viewed from a distance, and that's probably the best way the normal person should view them. I do substitute a steak every once in a while, but that's for, you know, like Christmas, New Year's, things like that. The rest of the bank gets interesting, but this here is,
2: here you go, kid,
30: pretty much the icing on the cake.
28: We are officially known as the Gator Bank.
12: Coming up.
11: 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And she thought that that was really cool because she has special needs also.
12: And later.
19: 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Oh, I see, that's how much I enjoy him, that I interrupt everybody when I see one in a...
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12: Resourceful...
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8: 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But to live within and amongst 240 people in Alaska's first gated and only gated community is world class.
10: Everybody works together. I mean, as a community, yes, I love it down here.
15: I was born in Taiwan. Then we decided to come up to see a different world.
7: It's a totally different world here, huh?
8: We're not a homogenous group. We've got our Filipinos, we've got our Samoans, you've got your white, you've got natives here. Instead of whatever else, you know, is causing strife, you know, causing controversy, we have to get along here.
17: People from all walks of life have ended up here in Whittier. And here we are, together.
12: You're watching Pet Project.
20: He's the coolest horse in the barn.
24: He's a one-of-a-kind horse.
20: He is a police horse. He loves patrol. He likes anything that you can throw at him. He loves his job 24/7. I learned about Smash when I came to the barn, and he was special needs, and he's also deaf.
11: Smash was born deaf, and we knew that before we took him into the mounted patrols.
20: Very friendly, very lovable, loves kids, loves adults.
29: He is friendly and sweet.
20: I noticed he didn't have a sponsor.
11: Some horses had big, huge sponsor signs, and other horses just had their nameplates at the bottom of their stall facings, and so Catherine Richards, she is one of the Smash girls, asked the question of why, and we told her because they had sponsors and the other ones didn't.
20: So I told my mom, let's make a team and call it the Smash Girls.
11: She noticed that Smash was deaf, and she thought that that was really cool because she has special needs also. So she got in touch with four of her friends and brought them on board, and that's how Team Smash was developed. Smash's name came from his registered name being Box Office Smash, and so when the girls have the opportunity, when you sponsor a horse at the Houston Police Department, you can rename that horse, and so they kept Smash as his name.
20: 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We do donations and through bake sales, and we do caps, we do posters.
24: Do you guys want a sticker? 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
31: It's $5,000 a year. It's hard because we have to raise more money to get everything situated and pay for all his gear and boarding and stuff, grooming. It's hard money, but we did it.
32: These girls have worked diligently for the last 6 months to raise this money.
11: All five girls are up at the barn at any time. You can come in, and there's always somebody here from Team Smash.
24: Sometimes we come up here and we can, like, pet him, and he's fun to hang out with.
11: As far as Smash's disability and not being able to hear, it does come in an advantage. He cannot hear everything else we can, but his other senses are heightened, so we have learned that he pays attention to more with his eyes, so he sees stuff before other horses, so we do have to be cognitive of that.
20: For instance, a thunderstorm. He can feel it on the ground, and that's the way he feels. I communicate with him through a little bit of the ears, and when the ears are straight forward, he's looking right at me. But when the ears is towards this way, that means he's looking somewhere else and he's not focused on me.
11: Smash is a paint horse, and he is very unique. Not only is he deaf, he also has one blue eye and one brown eye, which sets him apart from other horses, and he is very unique looking.
20: He also likes peppermint. That's the only way you're going to get to his heart.
11: Smash goes out weekly with us. Our patrol is Monday through Friday, and we also have events on Saturday and Sunday that we do special events for.
24: Other times, like, we go out for public events because he's deaf. The Walk for Hearing people request him because he's a one-of-a-kind horse.
31: We had his poster been made. We also did his Facebook page. Any donation is appreciated.
20: He's the coolest horse in the barn.
0: You know, there was probably 200 here that night. The sound of the foot, I mean, it was just unreal.

We're in their property is part of what's going on here. There's a hummingbird on the fountain right there. Oh, I see, that's how much I enjoy them, that I interrupt everybody when I see one in a fountain. Literally, when the sunlight hits them, as you notice, they're just like little flying jewels. And that's what I enjoy the most. Gallon bottle takes 4 cups of sugar. So I go through 10 pounds of sugar about every 3 days right now, 2 to 3 days. Going through probably 30 to 40 pounds of sugar a week, easy, no problem. That's their crack right there. And it's legal. And it's kind of like gasoline in a car. The bugs are their actual oil, their protein. The sugar water just fuels them up so that they're ready to fly and go find the good stuff. So that's why they need so much of that. It's funny online, though, I'll get comments from people who aren't familiar with the hummingbirds who tell me that I'm ruining their migration. Quit feeding them. They're not going to leave if you feed them. I explain to them that no amount of sugar water is going to change the migration pattern of any animal. So it's educational for everybody, and that's what I enjoy.

0: Today, our show kicks off in Florida, where we'll meet a U.S. military veteran that's honoring fallen soldiers in a unique way. Then it's off to Maryland for some kickboxing moves. Later, we come back to California, where we'll learn how to make a one-of-a-kind pastry, and then we'll bring it all home with my exclusive interview with the multi-talented Alan Cumming, and it all starts right after this.
1: When I was diagnosed with HIV, I didn't know who I would be.
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0: Welcome to Plus Life. U.S. military veteran Corey Schaefer turned pain into purpose when he created a memorial park in honor of his fallen brother. However, Corey didn't stop there. He founded the Till Valhalla Project, a company that uses the money they make from product sales to help create free memorial plaques for fallen soldiers and help families in need. Corey Schaefer is an American hero and Marine Corps veteran. But as a kid growing up in Rhode Island, he struggled with confidence and the harsh reality of high school bullying.
8: As a kid, I was a little bit more on like the picked on side. I really wasn't a really an outgoing person. I was kind of an introvert. And eventually I realized that wasn't the environment that I wanted to be in.
0: In 2008, at age 15, Corey moved to Florida to finish out high school. Little did he know that relocating would change the course of his life.
8: I was in the junior year and I ended up joining the Marine Corps. So you have the delayed entry program and, you know, have your family sign the paperwork before you actually graduate. So you kind of like seal your fate before you get out.
0: In 2011, he graduated from high school and a month later, he was in basic training.
8: It was honestly everything I thought it would be. It was kind of forced evolution and that you're basically going to have information, strategies, tactics, bearing. You're going to have all these things forced upon you.
0: But not everyone who enlists can call themselves a Marine.
8: You go through this long three-day ordeal called the Crucible where you're doing physical training and you have a small amount of sleep, a little amount of food. And at the very end of that, you get your Eagle Globe and Anchor and you get to actually finally call yourself a Marine for the first time.
0: While being stationed overseas, Corey and his unit found themselves on many dangerous missions.
8: When things went bad or when things went sideways, like we all just kind of sat down and talked to each other and kind of expressed like what we were feeling or what we were seeing.
0: In 2015, his military career came to an abrupt end.
8: I was actually medically discharged. I sustained several injuries. I sustained injuries in training overseas, a multitude of places, and I ended up having to get out, and I was one of the individuals who wanted to be a lifetime Marine.
0: He qualified for the GI Bill and studied engineering, but while he was trying to get his new life back in order, he was hiding a dark secret.
8: I struggled heavily, and you know, first thing I did when I got out was I picked up drinking, and I started going down a really dark path, and one day I got a call from my team leader. And he told me that one of my guys, Corporal Dustin, had taken his own life.
0: Devastated by the news of his fallen comrade, Corey fell into a deep depression. He channeled his grief the only way he knew how.
8: I ended up making a memorial plaque just out of the equipment that I had in my garage. And after sobering up, I reached out to my unit and we were able to get his mother's information and we were able to ship it to her. I had a complete surprise.
0: Corey continued

0: making plaques for other fallen warriors.
1: And since that moment, I was like, I just never wanted to not do that again. I was like, okay, well, I did it for Dunston. I got to do it for the other guys I know. And then, of course, it went on from there and there.
0: Each plaque was funded by Corey himself. To help with the cost and growing requests, Corey sold apparel.
1: Yeah, I started trying to push people and say, hey, you know, can you buy these T-shirts? I'll take the proceeds, make plaques. It definitely took a lot of work, and it took a lot of learning how to market and how to get people on board with it and understand really what the mission is. The concept was well received, but the result was difficult in the beginning.
0: In 2017, he created the Till Valhalla Project.
1: The name Till Valhalla means the Hall of the Slain, you know, Norse mythology, but that was just a very common phrase that we used every time we lost somebody. So in every plaque I made said, you know, Till Valhalla brother or Till Valhalla sister on it.
0: The company thrived when it started involving the military community.
1: You buy T-shirts from us and we make plaques for families. And then we go out and we ask people like you or our customers to help us find these families and to help us deliver this plaque anonymously.
0: The Till Valhalla Project honored countless of fallen heroes across the U.S. But in 2019, Corey stumbled upon a shocking statistic.
1: Over 70% of the plaques are from veteran suicide. And that's really when that big push came where it was like, hey, you know, 20% of everything we make has to go towards reducing veteran suicides.
0: Today, the Till Valhalla Project has proudly saved over 200 lives, raised over $1 million, and honored over 1,000 families with memorial plaques.
1: You can't sit there and think that you're going to walk into business and just dominate it and crush it out of the gate. You just have to fail fast and fail forward.
2: That's the kind of inspiration we like. Still to come, looking for some new self-defense moves? We've got you covered. And later, it's my one-on-one interview with the one and only Alan Cumming.
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17: If you compare the DNA of every human being on the planet, you'll learn that we are 99.99% the same. So why do we spend 99% of our time focusing on that 0.01% that separates us? I'm Michael Koenigs, and this is More in Common, a show where I travel the country looking for stories about what brings us together. It turns out this country has countless stories of unity. But to find these extraordinary friendships, you have to reach out. This is More in Common.
2: Crystal French and Shuko is in the best shape of her life, both physically and mentally. Crystal credits her fitness journey with helping her look good and releasing some unwanted stress along the way. Crystal's sharing her story with us and showing us some kickboxing moves you can do right in the comfort of your own home. She recently chatted with our fitness guru, Raif Darazi.
9: You look extremely fit. Have you always been this fit?
11: I was always into sports, but I let myself go a little bit as a teenager, and then I actually got back into it and just took off with it and become an instructor and all of that, just because it was my way of releasing a lot of anger.
9: Do you mind talking about what those things were that you were dealing with?
11: I wasn't brought up in the most stable home. So I didn't really have that family background. Everything that I have, everything that I've done, I made on my own.
9: So was that a conscious decision to funnel all of that energy into fitness, or did that happen kind of organically?
11: I wanted to be a boxer when I was younger. The only reason I didn't do it is because my mom told me we don't have money for plastic surgery.
9: How's your fitness journey been having a daughter and being a single mother?
11: My kid's really good. She's a true blessing. She's a great girl.
9: Do you have any advice for other single mothers, other single dads who want to incorporate more fitness in their life?
11: I think most of it, and it's on my wall, is just motivation and discipline. It's like, you know, you just get up and do it. And you don't just do it for you. You do it for them, too. Because I know that my daughter looks up to me in a lot of ways. And one of the biggest ways is she's like, oh, you look so good, but she sees the work I put into it.
9: Do you also work out with your daughter?
11: She's scared to work out with me. she said I'm like, she feels intimidated, but we have this gym. I mean, this is just part of my gym in the basement. So we have this gym, and she has come down here before.
9: And how do you feel so many years later, doing all this fitness, has it contributed to your overall health, well-being?
11: Since I got into fitness, I mean, seriously got into it, like started actually doing routines and doing the scientific scheme of working out, spiking my heart rate and everything and eating right. My energy level went up, my attitude changed. It changed my life, and that's why I became a trainer.
9: Very good. Well, kudos to you. You look fantastic. I'm excited to jump into these exercises with you. Now, does someone have to have one of these guys in their home to be able to do this, or can they do it without it?
11: It's easier to have a bob. They're really standard, but the simplest, best way to practice Taekwondo, especially, is with a bob dummy.
9: Very good. I love it. I think that's a great starting place for people who are interested in doing this type of exercise.
11: Oh, yeah. It's a great, like I said, it's a great stress relief. I mean, it's, look, anybody being honest will say that they've wanted to fight something or wanted to fight, you know, in their lives at least once. So this is definitely a way to, you know, do it safely and let out some aggression. So I'm going to show you some basic kickboxing and taekwondo moves. This is our fighter stance. Simple, one-legged back, front leg forward. Bar, dab, jab, hook, hook, uppercut, uppercut, dab kick, then punch kick. Rear leg roundhouse, pooch in, skip roundhouse. Very simple moves.
9: Thank you, Crystal, so much for sharing this with us.
11: Sure.
2: I gotta get one of those for my place. We are just getting started here on Plus Life. When we return, an out-of-this-world pastry that you can make right at home. And then, as promised, it's my interview with Alan Cumming.
18: 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Considering Claire isn't in Paris right now, that seemed odd to the bank and to Claire. Two taps later, Claire says nope to the charge, and Wells Fargo is on the case. 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
29: 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I didn't think they would have helped me like this.
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30: It takes them back to who they were when they weren't homeless.
21: Even on a tough day, we're here for you on All Good. The extraordinary bond we have with our pets is unlike any other. Here on Pet Project, we consider our furry friends members of the family, and we know you do too. So we're introducing you to some of the most amazing pets we've met.
22: This is Duck I keep seeing everywhere.
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21: And the stories of resilient pets that inspire us all.
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2: Carl Huynh can be found crunching numbers by day, but during his free time, the Vietnam native taps into his Southeast Asian roots, creating colorful mooncakes for his bakery. However, mastering the recipe for this intricate pastry was no easy task, but he'll show us the quick way to make it at home.
0: Carl Huynh is living the American dream as a successful CPA and entrepreneur. But as a kid, he was raised in his Vietnamese homeland by his mom, while his dad lived overseas in America.
31: My dad was one of the boat people back then after the falling of Saigon of the Vietnam War. He did start writing.
0: Every year, he and his family would celebrate the upcoming Mid-Autumn Festival with mooncakes.
31: Mooncakes is a traditional dish or dessert, and inside the mooncake, when you cut it out, there's the little salted egg yolks in there, and it's the color of in orange, so it's actually symbolized the moon.
0: For 13 years, Kyle lived in Vietnam with his mom. It wasn't until he was a teenager that he moved to America and finally met his father.
31: It was a great feeling, even though I was kind of like anxious and happy, and then scared at the same time.
0: Kyle not only had to adjust to his new family, but also the American way of life. Luckily, he already knew some English.
31: There was a cultural shock there, but I'm fortunate to kind of have a little bit of about language skills. Before we came here, my dad already kind of prepped us at the beginning, like where, like, you know, my mom would put me in like English class.
0: When trying to pick a curriculum for college, Kyle found himself drawn to the arts.
31: I'm more like an artistic person, so I love arts and I love anything is like it has to do with art.
0: But life threw him a curveball.
31: I was in college and I needed a part-time job, and a family friend recommended me to UCI Medical Center as an accountant. So I took the job.
0: The career path of a CPA surprised him.
31: Being an accountant was never in my mind before. It just happened.
0: One day he noticed how expensive a mooncake was. So he had an idea.
31: It's also my favorite dessert. So why not try to make it? So as I go, I went on YouTube, and that's when I learned.
0: Once he perfected the recipe and technique, he was eager to share them.
31: I started giving it away to friends and family first. Then the word spread around, and they post on their social media. So friends of friends start reaching out, and I was like, hey, can we order from you?
0: Kyle decided to turn his side hustle into a business.
31: 1983 Bakery started because of the love and the support from my friends and family at the beginning, where I was just testing out all these different pastry and mooncakes.
0: For Kyle, starting a successful business begins with a few simple tips.
31: I think that, you know, always be positive and then don't give up. And then knowing that, you know, you're always going to have obstacles in life. Here, I'm just using the food coloring so that it will create a vibrant pink color. We're going to make a quick stir so that all these oil and the syrup and the color can incorporate well. And then we're going to use our hand to kind of knead this dough a little bit. Wrapping the filling. Now we have the filling pre-made, and then today we're having the flavor pandan, and then of course we're gonna have the salted egg yolks here. So we're gonna roll it down. We have to put the egg yolk inside the filling. The egg yolks inside. Cover the egg yolk and roll it between your hands. Now we can wrap this filling and the egg yolk inside the crust. The two mooncakes that are going to be pressed inside this mold. And then here we go into the oven. So this is after the first bake. We have a mooncake in the design of a lotus. So now we're going to try to cut it and see how it looks inside.
2: 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When we come back, it's my chat with Alan Cumming.
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21: Worth the Wait takes you to the front of America's longest lines to answer one question. Is it worth the wait? From a massive 7-pound burrito to a slice of pie that has locals going crazy. We'll let you know what's worth it and what's not. This is Worth the Wait. This country is full of unusual places to see and amazing things to do. But only the locals really know where to go. On My Go-To, we discover some of the strangest.
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2: Welcome back. He's an actor who's always working. A singer, accomplished author, entrepreneur, and an all-round great guy. I can only be talking about the incomparable Alan Cumming. In October of 2021, Alan released his latest book, a memoir titled Baggage, Tales from a Fully Packed Life. He recently sat down with me to unpack some of that baggage.
0: Congratulations, Alan Cumming.
9: Thanks, Carl.
0: I read your book and I texted you while I was reading it and I said, there's so much of this that I can relate to. Tell us about this book and why now?
9: You know, it's a memoir. It goes from about 1994 to 2007. It's sort of between two marriages. It's when my first marriage ended in 1994 and I got married again in 2007. So that's the sort of bookends to it. And it's really a sort of reaction to the reaction that I got from my first memoir. I felt two things. I felt, number one, I realised how much I connected with people and how much I sort of helped people by talking about my the abuse that I'd had in my past and the trauma of that. People were saying, oh, Alan has triumphed. Alan has overcome this thing in his life. Alan, you know, conquered it. And I really feel that's a dangerous sort of rhetoric. I think that actually it's really important to understand that, you know, we all have stuff in our past, trauma of any kind of baggage, you know. And I think the thing is that you just have to find a way to manage it.
0: I actually think that's a really powerful message, owning those and not destroying yourself because of them. And I think I think you sort of found a way to do that. And in doing it, it's made you a much happier person.
9: When you've been abused, you know, you realize there's such a lot of shame attached to that. And when you talked about it and got it out of the way and laid it out for everyone to see, then it's a very liberating thing and actually makes you realize that, you know, you've been carrying something that's not really yours to carry. You know, it's something that you give back. And I kind of, in a way, I've given back the abuse that I had by discussing it, by making it so public.
0: Having sort of lived, being someone who has abused myself and having carried plenty of secrets in my life, you know, my HIV status was one for a long time, especially in the professional world. You know, you're right. It's liberating and it's actually empowering when you get to live your truth. But as much as you go, okay, I've talked about it, let the trauma go. But you almost, you rely on the trauma to survive. Does that make sense?
9: No, I think that's absolutely true. I mean, there's a lot of stuff around that. Yes, yeah, but also I think that's why you just need to, I mean, I sort of think of it like, this has happened to me, but I actually feel I've learned so much and become a better person because of, not because of it happening, but how I've dealt with it. But I feel that everything, every relationship, every experience I've learned that's been bad and negative, I've actually learned something from it. So, you know, trauma is something that, it's never a good thing, but you can actually learn so much about yourself in terms of how you process it.
0: The podcast you have, which is Shares, which is great. It's really enjoyable. It's funny. But tell us about that and how that all came to be.
9: Well, it's called Alan Cumming Shells. So I have, I'll show you. Can you see?
0: Yes, I can see your shelves.
9: Those are my shelves. I've got some in my house upstate, more actually in my house upstate. And I just put onto my shelves sort of, you know, random things that I sort of are little mementos of things. I sort of think of them as like a museum of my life. And so when I was in the quarantine, the lockdown, the first one, you know, I was up in the house in the Catskills and I would go past this sort of corridor where all the shelves are every day. And you know, I wasn't seeing anyone or talking to anyone. Obviously, and I would sort of think, oh, I remember that. And I'd have a little think about this memory because of the thing on the shelves that I saw. And I thought, gosh, that'd be a really good podcast. And so I just sort of, I made one myself as a sort of tryout. And then I sort of sold the idea. And so what it happens is I take something from my shelves each week. I talk about what it is. And then I interview someone who is a part of that memory.
0: You've got the book, you are touring around the country, you're performing, but what else is coming up? I hear there is a sci-fi thriller podcast called Solar.
9: I play a man in space. It's all set on a spaceship in the future, and there's been this solar flare, so we can't go back to Earth or something. And so it's about just the relationships people have in this. It's very sort of, you know, very immersive. You're in this kind of oral, immersive oral world in space. And it's like 10, I think it's 10 episodes, a drama about this group of people who are on a spaceship after a solar flare.
0: I have loved talking to you. I always love seeing you. The book, Alan Cumming, Baggage, Tales from a Fully Packed Life. Alan, thank you so much for your time. A great message in that book. Encouraging people to go and read it.
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11: 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I'm Michael Koenigs, and this is More in Common, a show where I travel the country looking for stories about what brings us together. It turns out this country has countless stories of unity. 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
20: I feel excited that this project is finally out in the world. I love hearing from people who've watched the episode and how the episodes have impacted them. So right now I'm on adrenaline high. I feel great.
24: When I think about the 1619 Project and all that it represents when it's telling the story of Black history, of Black struggle, of Black resistance, and as I say, most importantly, of Black resilience, we had to be in Atlanta.
26: This moment means a lot. I mean, to, you know, learn some things about, you know, our descendants and history that, you know, I didn't even know, and that, you know, thinking of growing up, things that should have been in the history books and it wasn't. And to see those things come alive in a docuseries like this in such a thoughtful way, it's just everything.
27: There's some really powerful work that has been created that we need to acknowledge and wrestle with and use to push us forward, right? This is a moment of collective action, and knowing that, you know, in many ways, while our history may not be something that we can always be proud of, our future is bright, and we should be excited about it.
20: I think what this moment means to me is, as a Black storyteller, there were many times in my early career where I was told if you told Black stories, you couldn't be successful, that these weren't things that a wider audience would be interested in. So to have arrived at this moment without selling myself out, without selling my people's stories out, and to be able to do something this big by just telling the truth, I feel vindicated, and I feel excited for the rest of the series to be out in the world. I believe that journalism is my form of activism, but I am an activist. Like, I don't pretend that my journalism is just because I want people to know. I want people to know and do something, and that's the work of my life.
27: This moment is a realization of our vision. We, again, imagined a world where we would be able to bring in the people and talk about the things that really matter to us the most. And today represented that. It was us coming together as a community, yes, talking about our past, but also talking about our future.
20: Part of our shame is we haven't been taught our history.
26: Yeah.
20: And so we believe that we didn't fight. We believe that we didn't resist. We believe that the only thing we gave this country was our ability to pick cotton. We believe that because no one has told us the truth.
1: and they still don't want us to know the truth.
3: So this event means a lot to me just because I have so much respect for the courage and the work that Nicole Hannah-Jones has done and how it is that she's shown a light on truth within our country and how it is that democracy is fought for, how freedom is striven for, and how it is that justice is a calculus that we're still negotiating. So it means a lot to be here and to be in the company of someone who is as committed and as courageous as Nicole Hannah-Jones.
4: It's very important for us because going to HBCUs, you come here and you attend HBCUs to learn about your history. So coming to events that are for us and coming to like something like this to watch the screening and hear words from Ms. Jones is very important for us.
5: It's so important for the Black community to really understand where they come from, to understand their history, to understand our effect on this country. And I feel like this is, it's wonderful to be able to connect with Black students, connect with the community in this way, besides from books and just telling them and, you know, offering a space where they can, you know, enjoy some snacks and watch a movie on their history.
26: We have to keep pressing and we have to keep telling these stories and we have to also start thinking about where do we go from here.
20: Our audiences should care about this conversation because this legacy is shaping all of our lives. It is distorting our lives, right? We are the most carceral nation in the world. We have the most gun violence. We just all collectively witnessed another Black man brutally killed by police. We could try to ignore this past, but this past is not ignoring us. So we all have a stake in building the future that we want.
6: Skaters across America are lacing up and repping their community, doing it in style. Just like Lunella Lafayette, aka Moon Girl, in the new series Marvel's Moon Girl and Devil Dinosaur.
16: You go, Moon Girl! 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
6: 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Moon Girl uses her smarts and souped-up gear to protect her community. Amy Collado, the co-owner of The Shop in New York, is helping her community by bringing roller skaters together and gearing them up in style.
19: The Shop is a store that I created with my partner that's part roller skate and part record store. And Butter Roll is the skate brand and social enterprise that I created over 7 years ago. So the name Butter Roll is really an ode to New York. Butter Roll and coffee is sort of what keeps us fueled. The first thing you can do to become a skater is to get skates. Make sure that you get the right protective gear. You're a skater on the very first day. You don't have to be scared about, you know, trying something new. Practice makes perfect and everything else just falls into place. So there's a rich history in New York roller skating that has everything to do with where we are today. Our style is certain type of flow or movement. Riding the beat is what we say. Actually, one of my favorite roller skaters to watch is Johnny.
22: I just move to the music. You know, I don't really do specific moves or whatnot. I just literally let the music hit my soul. When everybody's happy, the energy is high. And when the energy's high, you just feel like you're skating on clouds. And all the problems are out the window.
19: The things that Amy has done, not just for me, but the community overall, like, that's what I aspire to be every single day, to wake up and to serve a community. Amy does that. In all reality, like, Amy is our superhero in Ridgewood, in New York. For Moon Girl to be so dedicated to protecting her neighborhood is how I see myself in some ways. I'm not a cool 13-year-old anymore. I mean, I don't think I ever was. She's way cooler than I ever was. But I think it's really dope that we have this whole new generation that is committed to doing what's right.
16: We can really help people.
19: I think she's the superhero that New York needs. And here you have, you know, this young POC girl who is just like, this is my whole identity. Like, this is what I do, and this is important to me and my community, and I'm going to fight for it.
16: The fate of our community is on the line here. And like my mom always says, one girl can make a difference.
19: And I think that's really inspiring.
28: This is the sound of Claire cooking dinner at home.
1: And that's the sound of a fraud alert from Wells Fargo, flagging a charge for a pricey restaurant in Paris. Considering Claire isn't in Paris right now, that seemed odd to the bank and to Claire. Two taps later, Claire says nope to the charge, and Wells Fargo is on the case. However you make money work, Wells Fargo can work with that.
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9: It's just, it is a labor of love family that we have. That's what we call it.
10: It makes you feel good. It gives me great joy and pleasure.
13: I think a lot of the women who work in our organization are these unsung heroes because they are giving back, and they're giving back to the younger families and generations.
9: Our organization's name is Heaven's Baby's Angels. And basically, it's an infant bereavement attire program where we make and produce infant bereavement outfits for those babies that don't make it home from the hospitals.
14: I got involved first by donating my own wedding gown before I realized that I could do the same thing.
13: It's bringing comfort where there's sadness. So there is a giving back that you do quietly in your home while others are doing it in their homes too, and you know it's all going to a greater purpose. It is all about giving back.
9: Everything is donated. The gowns are donated. And then basically from there, I assign it to a seamstress assistant who will take it apart. And then they give it back to me, and then I assign it to the next available seamstress. The next available seamstress will make the outfits, and then she'll give them back to me. Then I'll place that on the seamstress's website. Then we find out what hospitals are in need of our services at that time, and they'll take it into a private room, and they'll lay it out. And this way the parents, both, maybe the mother can be wheeled down in a wheelchair. She can choose the outfit that she wants for her baby. They are never to be charged from the hospital, you know, or the hospital is not charged, you know, from us.
14: I enjoy thinking I'm helping someone else get through a very difficult time.
9: When you get that opportunity that you can do something for somebody else that's going to make such an impact on the rest of their life, that's a gift, a true gift. It comes within our hearts, so we're not just making this stuff. It's coming with love because we've all been there.
14: I have three children. I have lost one, and it gives you the satisfaction that you're helping someone else get through the grieving process.
9: It's a two-way street, not only for the parents that are receiving it, but for my volunteers, because it's amazing. If you give somebody that gives something, there's nothing like it in the world that can fill your heart. We're all very lucky that this was brought to our plate and that we all work together and we all have the same goal, just to be there and help people.
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21: 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So we're introducing you to some of the most amazing pets we've met.
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24: Hey, guys. How's it going?
28: I've been to rodeos when I was younger where they wouldn't let me compete being openly gay. I've been beat up more than one time. I kept going until I rodeo, but at some point you get tired of being pushed around. And so when the gay rodeo came about, I jump on it immediately.
29: So a lot of the guys here seem to have nicknames. Why is that?
28: In our everyday life, some of us still have to be closeted. I compete under Jameson Cole as an assumed name. 2 years ago, I lost a job because a parent at the school that I taught at complained that I was gay. Many of the states where we're from, Arkansas, Texas, Oklahoma, you can still be let go for being gay.
29: What do you say to the folks who used to push you around when you'd come to the events? What do you want them to know when they see you now?
28: I'd like them to know I'm a cowboy just like they are. And look at me now. I'm successful. I'm happy. I have a family of competitors. And I still get to do what I love no matter how much they wanted me not to.
21: You're watching Localish.
30: I don't think there's anything more Americana than a baseball uniform. But I don't think there's anything better for a kid and his family to see their name on the back of the uniform. My name's Diane Baldwin, and I am the seamstress for the Reading Fightin' Phils, which is a process, and they pay me by the letter, so I really like long names. I've been sewing all my life, really, or since, you know, I was about... My Philadelphia grandmother lived with us, and she sewed. And I've just done it forever, and I majored in it in college, and I had a great high school home economics class, and so it's just been who I am forever. My main job is to sew the names on the uniforms. I build the names on a nameplate.
31: All right.
30: I spell them out
31: on my corner.
30: I zigzag each letter down. It's a die-cut letter. And then I take the nameplate and I sew it onto the uniform. And there we are. Now, Veerling and Stott both started here in Reading. I sewed both their names, and they got their names on their uniforms here and moved up to be playing in the World Series. What a great transition. It is just the coolest job, and I'm really happy to be sitting here in my own home and doing it. It's even better. So we're looking for somebody, and she just sent me an email, and I said, I think that might be something I would be interested in, and not knowing how interested in it I would be. It is... I never have to leave home. I sew in my sanctuary here, and it is just so much fun to do the job and to see the workings behind the scenes of a franchise team. And it's been the best thing that's ever happened. My dear grandmother, who lived to be 104, was born in Philadelphia. Sewing was her thing, and her sewing machine and her sewing room were part of my growing up years. I have a sewing box that belonged to my grandmother's mother that was made for her by her then boyfriend. And when he made it, he spelled out her initials in pins. And it still says FW in the pins. Nobody, all these, it's been almost 150 years. Nobody's had, thankfully, the nerve to remove a pin. And so it still says FW in the silk pin cushion that her husband John put in there. And I look at that work of art and love, I'm ever thankful that somewhere in my DNA is the skill level, and I hope I've taken it to a good point and utilized it that would make him proud. Thank him for making me who I am.
3: 5, 4, 3, 2, 1. We're going to have a great Christmas season this year, aren't we?
4: It's such a magical little town.
5: I love the holiday season. Lights and Santa and people are lovely.
6: It is food. It's wine.
4: And it's just such a beautiful place to visit.
5: The holidays are very special here at Kohler Chocolates. Kohler Chocolates has been here in Yountville for 10 years. It was founded by Chris Kohler. Chris has put a lot of love into all of the items that we sell, most particularly the truffles, the bonbons that we sell. During the holidays, we have a great assortment of special treats. I love working in a beautiful little jewelry box like this, where you can watch our chocolatiers creating the product 10 feet away from where we are. All of that is so fun because we have everything integrated in one space.
8: We're the oldest little startup in town, for sure. We are celebrating our 30th anniversary. We started in 1991 up on Howell Mountain. You know, people get most excited about harvest and they think, oh my goodness, the food's coming in. And while that's important and to, you know, determining pick and getting it harvested, I like the blending part. Yeah. I like the part that happens as we're getting ready to bottle and you're trying little bits of this and that and how much Merlot and Cabernet go into the cabs. We've got the Taste of Cornerstone Flight, which is Sauvignon Blanc from the Farina Vineyard, then Rosé of Pinot Noir, and then the next glass is your Pinot Noir, and then in the next glass is Oakville Station Merlot, and then the last glass is Cabernet Sauvignon. We also do a reserve flight. I love to share, and that's really all that matters, is finding a wine you enjoy.
16: Over. The idea came from Chef Keller's collaboration with Shaoxin Bishop, and they have a wholesale and direct-to-consumer caviar brand. We opened up this restaurant to sample the caviars that we offer and also some fine champagnes. Two dishes. This one here is our tasting of caviar, which focuses on five caviars from Ocetra over here to Royal Caviar over here, and come from different places and different profiles. But you can have a journey through the caviars we offer. And over here we have our chips and dip, French onion dip with classic caviar top. It's a, you know, that classic American dish from the 50s, and we just elevate it very slightly. This is a modicum, our Blanc de Blanc, which obviously pairs well with very good champagne, the lingering flavor of that. So this is our own brand modicum, which we partner with Schramsberg. You talk about coming together and sharing moments. You know, you can come to this restaurant and really enjoy these dishes in a sharing moment throughout the holidays. Cheers.
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21: 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Learn how these artists make some of the most bizarre...
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13: One, two, three, go.
14: So my name is Christina Melville, and I'm a Moco junkie. I want the world to know that this is something good to do, and for the 12 years I've been doing it with me growing up, I can honestly say this did keep me out of trouble. It started in Africa, and then it was brought to the Caribbean. And you see a lot in carnivals, basically all over the Caribbean. And now it was brought here to Brooklyn. I did fall many of times. And I mean, I just learned from it so I know what to do next time. It's something good to do for the youth to do. And you basically get to experience new things.
21: You're watching Localish.
19: I've been superintendent going on my fifth year in Alvin ISD.
20: You were busy. You didn't get any rest, did you?
19: I really enjoy my job because I can have an impact on many, many children, over 29,000, as well as over 3,800 employees. And the impact I have on their education is so important, but also the relationships that are built along the way. I started teaching in Alvin ISD back in 1989, so I've been with the district many, many years as a teacher, as a librarian, assistant principal, principal, and then I moved over to the administration building and worked in the human resources department before becoming superintendent. I've built lots of relationships that I really treasure. Our teachers are amazing. And the things that they do each and every day for our students is indescribable. My name is Carol Nelson, and I'm the first female superintendent in Alvin ISD. I'm a BOI. I was born on the island in Galveston, and then we moved to a little town called Altaloma. I have been in Alvin since 1988 when I married my husband. He's a fourth generation Alvinite. We raised our three kids here in Alvin, and all three of them have graduated from Alvin ISD and gone on into their professions. And so I believe that Alvin ISD offers a really good education. Public schools serve a very important piece of our communities, and without public schools, society would not be what it is. And so it's so important to advocate and invest in our public schools.
20: Wow, you're growing.
19: From my professional experience that I had prior to becoming superintendent was invaluable. Teaching in the classroom is the most important piece of being in public education. I taught all subject areas. I think literacy is probably the most important key to children's success. Being an administrator on campus and working with teachers and the development of teachers, that has a direct impact on our students in the classroom. Each and every person in our district is important in the life of a child on a daily basis. Challenges that I have faced as superintendent, of course, we've all been through the pandemic. And I would say that there were challenges during that time, but my leadership team and our teachers and our staff as a whole pulled together to do what was best and continue to serve our students throughout that time. That's probably been the most challenging. Lots of prayers, lots of faith during those times. So Miss Betty Nelson was my mother-in-law, and she played a key part in me joining Alvin ISD. A piece of advice that my mother-in-law gave me along the way is this too shall pass. And so it became so important as you get caught up in your daily routines and things, and then something happens, and you really have to look at the bigger picture and do what's best for each and every child. And I'm really strong in my faith, and she was a good role model in that as well. And when times are tough, you turn to your faith and you get through it. I would like to be remembered in my school district as someone who truly cares about our children. What I do on a daily basis, I do for all students, for each and every child. Public education is the best thing we can give to our children each and every day in order to continue a great democracy as well as a great society, but also the local community gathering around our students to give them the best education. So I hope that I'm remembered for the impact that I leave on children.
21: 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Make sure you follow us on social media. Walk down any street in America and take a moment to listen to the locals. They know the way.
2: One of the great parts about exploring San Francisco

0: He was always going, always thinking, always curious, always reading, discovering.
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2: I fly in my own flour from Naples. I use Sicilian sea salt, bring in my own tomatoes from Naples. I do my own olive oil from Sicily. I import all these items because I love what I do.
0: 200% a perfectionist.
2: There's so much that goes into a dish here at Tony's. I think I'm driven, first of all, for balance. Everything is about balance. If you want to have harmony on the palate, for that harmony, you've got to have balance, both with the courses of food and with your wines. It's very, very important, the pairing. An executive chef here is still hands-on. You go to a restaurant where the owner is there working, you know you're in a good restaurant. Not just socializing, but a working owner cares. It's my chair. I sit there and I watch everything. You can't get that from chains. You can't get that from an absentee restaurateur. But I want to stay as long as I can. I intend to go out with fish in one hand and pasta in the other.
3: Well, Houston has lost a legend in the restaurant business.
4: Tony Vallone, the founder of the upscale iconic restaurant Tony's, has died at the age of 75.
5: Shock would be the first thing.
6: Tony set the gold standard for restaurants.
7: If you were fortunate enough to be a friend of Tony Vallone's, then you had lived your life right.
5: He's the kind of guy you didn't think would ever go away.
8: He's lasted five decades and has been at the top of his game.
9: You know, he had this huge personality, you know, and he was very secure of himself, you know, being an Italian, you know, and larger than life. And I told myself, someday I need to be like Tony.
7: Really, a light has gone out.
0: I think Tony's smiling right now. All right, table 23. I think he's here with us. I think he's helping and proud of us. And a tuna toast.
10: When Tony passed away, the staff stayed. No one left this restaurant. And I thought that was quite a tribute to him and to his memory. Our executive chef stayed, and she's still here. And we're all working together as a team. I'm trying to continue his legacy, carrying on as if he were here, but then also adding new things because we have Kate is our executive chef. She's younger. She has newer ideas.
0: When I was a little girl, I was always creating and hungry to work with my hands or to make something. I didn't know it would lead to this life. This is amazing because it fits me in so many ways. It is exciting. You know, it's hospitality. It's taking care of people. It's cooking for people. It's serving people. It's working with people. And it's done very quickly, and there's curveballs, and I thrive in this environment. Finding a mentor like Tony Vallone, he really saw that in me, and so he gently brought me along until I worked directly with him as executive chef.
10: She's very innovative, she's very creative, she tries new things.
0: For about 4 years, I worked between Seattle, Hawaii, on the island of Kauai, and then in France. So I left in June of 2017. I took a break.
10: She never left our family. She left the kitchen for a little while to do different things.
0: We lost Tony in September of 2020. After that, I hadn't been cooking. It's been 4 years. And I started cooking again, getting back into the kitchen, weighing things with a scale, sharpening my knife, running around and making it happen. I remembered who I was as a chef, and how I moved. It was nice because I have experience in it. So it's nice to get back to something that you have experience in. That started it again. And then I just started cooking a lot.
10: It wasn't a real shock when she went with the staff in the kitchen for her to go back in.
0: Walking back into Tony's felt like home.
10: It was just a natural thing. And it just worked.
0: To work with this team, doing what we know how to do, trained by that man, it felt so right.
10: She gives the kitchen staff importance. They work for her. 120% they work for her. I do too. So it's a win-win.
0: All right, guys, so we're going to do a new dish tonight.
10: We study the menu every week.
0: So I have a table of four, and you want to add make it rain?

0: Onto your course.
1: She makes changes that are needed.
0: That on them. Ingredients were very important to Tony Vallone, and that's what he instilled in us. First in season, first at Tony's. We're working with summer black truffles coming from Umbria. This cut of noodle is pappardelle, caramelly, and this shape is fun because it's like a little caramel wrapper. Mediterranean octopus. We're getting it from the Mediterranean, and it really makes a difference. We slow poach it in Sicilian olive oil and then crisp it up in a cast iron pan. When we're creating a dish, color is really important. Tony always taught us, first we eat with our eyes. We laser look at every detail. In terms of food, it's the highest quality. It's fresh ingredients. It's taking the flavor, and if it's not right, doing it again and again until it is right, and then it makes it to the table. Sometimes the sauce, I'll do it 5 times because not right. He taught me flavor, what I was tasting on my palate, and what balance was. Good acid, good salt, how to make sauces. All of those things, he took me and lifted me up in terms of this world and what it is. It's, the fork right there because it needs to be right there. I loved it.
1: She is very creative with the dishes that we have, not losing their importance. I mean, you always know what you're eating, but enhancing it with her touch.
0: Pasta is very important to us. And one of the dishes we have is spaghetti alla chitarra cut to order. Our pasta is made in-house, and pasta is really simple. It's bringing a 00 flour in from Italy, using local eggs, local egg yolks that are orange, and Sicilian olive oil. When someone orders a spaghetti alla chitarra cut to order, our pasta chef will pass me a sheet of a fresh pasta, and then just that, we cut it to order. The next step is cooking it, and so we season our pasta water with Sicilian sea salt. So all of these components from whether fresh local or the best in the world come together to make a simple dish. The flavors here, it's really important to me that we're capturing your palate. I like fresh ingredients always, but it's bringing in the highest quality ingredients, and then they do a lot of the heavy lifting. Treating things simply. The simple dishes are the hardest ones to do. When it comes to the food, it's for me and for us, it's really important that it's delicious. That it has to be delicious. I'll have espresso with him on Saturdays. His picture hangs over table 47, which is where we do business. And I'll pour us an espresso and tell him what's going on. And he's here. My goal as a partner now is to get out and to interact with our guests more, and would love to meet new people. I want to be out here and interacting with them in the way that Tony and Donna do. I love working with Donna. Donna and I became closer as friends when Tony passed. Between what I was taught by Tony and what she was taught by Tony, she has the magic too, big time. She's here every service. But we use our combined knowledge to run the business, and it's so much fun. It's moving forward. It's what are we gonna do next? That was always what we did at Tony's, is how do we be innovative? How do we keep creating? Yes, the classical things are important to keep and remember, but we're a creative place here. So her and I are bouncing off ideas a lot. We are looking at things we wanna change and ways to grow. I know he's proud. And now we just keep doing it and moving forward. And we don't have him in person, but we certainly have him in spirit. And I feel his blessing, and I feel his strength sometimes. We know how to do this, and we love it, and it's our life. So we're gonna do Tony's. We're gonna continue to do Tony's.
1: He'd be very proud of the way we're carrying on in his absence and in his honor.
0: He always said,
1: when I go out, I want to have pasta in one hand and fish in another.
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16: 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I'm Michael Koenigs, and this is More in Common, a show where I travel the country looking for stories about what brings us together. 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
2: Oh, man.
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1: 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And then we also have an avocado bacon cheeseburger.
0: He had me at avocado.
3: Oh, man. Seriously old school. It's that old school charbroil taste, yeah. Which you don't get a lot anymore.
0: The shakes, selections, and setting bring back good memories and help make new ones.
3: Got the crinkle fries?
4: Oh, yeah. Oh, yeah. That's the signature. And then the seats, you know, the seats. The kids love these seats.
0: In 2003, Sala bought the original triangle-shaped restaurant. Burke and Mary Grillion owned it since 1963, and Zahi's mentors still drop by from time to time. Many of the items on the wall were donated by customers.
1: You know, our main goal is to try to bring the older generation with the younger generation together. The whole experience in terms of, you know, the ambience and, you know, the music and just kind of how things were.
5: People say that our tacos are really good. 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
5: 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We're right here by the foothills. 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There's three sisters and a nephew that are the partners now.
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16: 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But when I'm out on the water, it really makes me feel alive and, you know, intense.
2: 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We were looking at how he was actually surfing. 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
19: Sean calls me Papa, and that's how we got the name of the business. We have cake pops that Daddy makes. His part of the business is called Daddy Pops.
20: He was doing cupcakes at preschool, and then it sort of grew from there. We thought we would try the farmer's market, and that really took off.
19: This one is a lemon drop cake.
20: All of our cupcakes are cored and filled, so I take the core and I make cake pops out of the cores of the cupcakes so that nothing goes to waste.
21: I'm happy for him. He left pharmacy and now he bakes cupcakes and he enjoys it. He's happier.
19: We're at Papa's Cupcakes in Perkasie, Pennsylvania. I like to dabble in the kitchen, cooking or baking, so I have fun with it. I was a pharmacist, and I guess the pharmacist side, mixing things, different flavors, and, oh, this will work well, or no, this stinks, pitch that one, you know. So it's nice that I get to experiment that way.
20: He's the son of Italian immigrants. He loves the kitchen. He has cooked and baked his entire life. Don't let him fool you.
19: We adopted Sean. He was 21 months old when he came to us. We would send cupcakes into the daycare, the school eventually, and then some parents would ask, where did you get these? And I would say, I make them. So then a couple orders would come trickling in, and, you know, I would make them for them. They would come to the house. We had a friend, and she's like, you need to sell these. And I'm like, yeah, whatever. But then she called me when I was off, and she said, I'm coming over. We're going to take pictures for your business card. You're starting your business. We started the farmer's market. And then the Percocet florist, she just called me out of the blue, and she said, I have a retail space available. Would you consider opening up a storefront? So Brian and I talked extensively. We agreed, okay, we're going to do it.
22: Are you the guy that made them?
19: Yeah.
22: Oh, my gosh. Everybody was raving.
19: And ever since then, the business has grown enough that I could retire from pharmacy.
20: I hate when he calls it retirement because this is such not a retirement, you know, in the traditional sense. Do your kids like cake pops?
19: We have been together 28 years, married 8, legally married when it became legal.
20: It is life-changing. You can't underestimate the impact that marriage equality has meant for us. Being able to shorthandedly call each other husband is a very nice thing.
19: There was a mother that came in here. She came in to thank us for being so out in town because her son felt comfortable to say to her that he was gay. Right there just says it all. It has lemon buttercream in the middle. I like the feeding of people. We have at least 50 flavors. We do have some that have alcohol in them. All the cupcakes are filled. I've done cakes from gender reveal to birthday to weddings.
20: It does taste like chocolate chip cookie dough. It's really, really neat.
19: Everything is from scratch. I have a chocolate salted caramel.
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8: 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Considering Claire isn't in Paris right now, that seemed odd to the bank and to Claire. Two taps later, Claire says nope to the charge, and Wells Fargo is on the case. However you make money work, Wells Fargo can work with that.
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6: When a lot of people come here, they feel like the sense of community. It's always been like that with our family because we feel like we owe the community quality bread every day. I'm Copeland Moore, fourth generation at La Segunda Bakery. The La Segunda Bakery was founded in 1915 by my great-grandfather, who was actually born in Spain, went to Cuba to fight the Spanish-American War, learned how to make Cuban bread, then came to Ybor City. The original bakery was La Central, and this is La Segunda Central, which is the second. It's been a family business since the beginning. I grew up with my cousins and my sisters working, and it's always just been a major part of our family to do what you can to help the business. The bakery has survived because we've always stayed true to our recipe and our process. We put the best ingredients in the bread. It's a very slow developing process with bakers who are very skilled and have been in the game for a long time. On average, the baker's been here 20 years, so you can't sacrifice that knowledge and you can't sacrifice on the recipe.
25: My title is Master Baker Oven Man. I've been working here 37 years, and I really love working here. I love my job. I really get into it. I bring it from the heart, you know. I wanted to be a football player, but as a little boy, I was coming in here, and I was looking at the bakers. That's what brought me here was the joy and the fun of making Cuban bread. So whatever I put into the bakery is what I wanted to be as a football player. And so that's why I put my heart and soul into the Cuban bread.
6: When my great-grandfather was in Cuba and he was learning the recipe and the process, one of the major takeaways was using a palmetto leaf to score the top of the bread. And so all it does is allow the bread to open up in the oven. Typically, you'll see a knife or a laser in some bakeries. Our tradition is a palmetto leaf. You know when you get the bread, it's authentic Ybor City Cuban bread that is not made like that anywhere else in the world.
25: The Cuban bread is like a sponge. It soaks up the weather. Whatever weather we have that day, it's like we have to play defense towards the weather outside. So what happens is, if it's dry outside, we have to put more water in the dough to moisten it up more to keep it from drying up. And if it's humid outside, we have to take water out the dough. And that's why Cuban bread is not mixed at the same temperature all the time. And it don't have preservatives, so that's one real, real good thing about Cuban bread.
6: It's just a really slow-growing bread. A good loaf of Cuban bread has a little bit of sour flavor to it. That's because we have a very long proof process. We don't rush the bread. We wait for the dough to tell us when it goes to the next stage, and it's all done by touch and by eyesight.
0: The bakers here are extremely skilled at knowing when the bread is ready to go from one proof stage to the next, and then from the final proof into the oven.
25: We have 30 employees right now just in making Cuban bread. We train all different type of people because you don't have a lot of Cuban bread schools or nothing like that. We don't have none of that.
0: We're producing about 18,000 loaves a day, and that varies depending on orders. The ovens can actually fit 600 loaves at a time, and there's about a 30-minute bake process. So we bake 24 hours a day, 6 days a week. We have two shifts on Saturday to give everyone a little bit of break, but for the most part, the ovens never stop burning. Ybor City was founded by immigrants from all kinds of communities, Italians, Germans, Spanish, and Cuban. So we have Italian cookies, German chocolate cake, flan, guava pastries, and other things that, you know, our pastry chefs have added along the way. Cuban sandwich is our number one seller. It's the official sandwich of Tampa Bay, and our bread has been a staple on that sandwich.
1: This is my favorite bakery, actually. I've been coming here 5 years. I love it here because it's fresh bread that they make every day, and the sandwiches are really good. And I like desserts a lot.
0: A lot of people come for the Cuban sandwich and then come back and try, you know, we have over 100 different kinds of pastries and offerings. We produce about 80% of the bread that gets used for Cuban sandwiches, probably in the country.
25: Family oriented here, that's the connection.
0: Ybor City is extremely important to us and what they've given back to us. And so we like to give back to them as much as possible with, you know, quality goods.
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26: They're heartwarming stories from across the U.S.
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28: 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That's what this is supposed to be about.
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31: She doesn't stop. You can't fight that determination and that drive.
26: Escape the negative, because this is all good.
32: The future of the world is technology. I mean, it already is.
31: Paradox is a robotics team in Pearland, Texas. We started in 2014, and now we have over 60 members. We are composed of Turner High School, Dawson High School, and Pearland High School, and Pearland ISD.
33: I got interested in STEM through my grandfather. So he was a physicist, and also he was a doctor.
34: My grandmother, actually, she used to work at IBM before she retired. I was always on computers. That's what I did when I was bored. And then I started robotics in middle school.
32: The outreach groups, you know, they inspire students who maybe normally wouldn't have been inspired to go into robotics or go into a STEM field in general. And once they see students who, you know, are like them and are successful, you know, it becomes contagious. You know, success breeds success.
34: The Brilliant Black Builders Initiative is an internal inclusion club, a part of the Paradox Robotics team. Our mission statement is to create a community and safe space for black people in STEM and to encourage retainment of black people in STEM.
31: Gearbox Girls is a community on our team that our members created to kind of inspire girls to feel creative, confident, and capable in STEM. A lot of girls are kind of pushed away as they're not as represented in STEM. We want them to show them that they are capable of this too, and that's something that's really important for us.
32: Yeah, I think it is important for especially younger students to have role models to look up to. And you're going to be more comfortable, many of them are going to be more comfortable if you're a girl. You know, you can relate to a girl who's on the team, or if you're a minority on the team.
3: I think every space deserves as much perspective as possible, and so having more women in STEM allows other people to have a gateway into joining the field too.
34: It's very important to create a community and show that this is something that Black people can do and that we are doing and doing well.
4: It's really easy to join a community, and if you don't necessarily feel like you fit in, even if it's not a conscious thought, just something that's subconscious happening, being able to find a community of people that look and have gone through the experiences like you and be able to encourage one another, I think, is very important.
34: There are options. You know, we're doing STEM, we are engineers, we're doing robotics, and that's an option for you, and we're doing it well. I think it's really important for them to see that.
4: What I hope that the students get out of Paradox is just some life skills that they can take them to whatever career it is that they pursue. We, of course, would love to be creating some of the best and brightest engineers out in the world, but we'll have plenty of students that go off and pursue things outside of STEM. And I think as long as they take some of the skills that they've learned from networking with other people, from learning how to present and speak about what it is that they're passionate about, and really just finding a passion, if students walk away with any of those things, I feel like we've had a huge success here with Paradox.
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8: 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I bought it for my son, but I got compliments when I was wearing it, so I can't stop wearing it.
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10: I'm so good.
9: Our founder, Sarah Jane Smith, was an interior designer. She was in the closets of her residence, and she saw there was a lot of waste. And so she had the light bulb moment. What about if we took these post-consumer textiles, everything from clothing, jewelry, accessories, even ends of bolts of scrap material, and upcycled it into something luxurious, eco-friendly, and sustainable? And that's how Magpies and Peacocks was born.
13: Anything that we can do that creates a vehicle for the mission, understanding that waste material is a resource. We just need to be taught about textiles. Fashion, design, art, it's not about money, it's about creativity. And if we can do something that really is good for the planet, as well as the soul, and as well as the people involved, and we can employ people to make here from stuff that we're throwing away, why wouldn't that be a good idea?
14: The Express Clydesdales are here today after being in the Rose Parade, and what's exciting today is the partnership between Express and Carousel Ranch. And today, Yvonne Rockwell and the local Express franchise purchased Exdecker's Nash to come and be a therapy horse at Carousel Ranch for us from the team. So we're benefiting from this event today and taking the horse home to find his forever home at Carousel Ranch. We have an equestrian therapy program where we serve about 80 children with special needs every week. And it's basically we take kind of the concepts from traditional therapies and disguise them as fun using the horse as a tool. This is our 23rd year as Carousel Ranch. We have horses of all size, but a big horse like this one will be trained to be a therapy horse that can be used for people that don't sit up alone and have to have an instructor behind them, or people that are too big to ride a small size horse. So we serve about 80 students a week, and he's going to bring joy to literally every person that comes on the ranch as kind of a mascot as well, but he will be used once he's ready, you know, daily.
15: I would just like to take this opportunity to thank the community of Santa Clarita. They've helped us to grow our business phenomenally in such a short time. Because of that, we've been able to make this purchase and gift the horse to Carousel Ranch. So we thank the community of Santa Clarita.
14: Just how excited we are and how grateful we are to the community for coming out, but to Yvonne and our local Express franchise for really believing in what we do and making this happen for us.
19: Oh, yeah. Saks Fifth Avenue. Ooh. Me in Italy.

0: My name is Anthony Armour. I'm the CEO of Neighborhood Industries. The mission of Neighborhood Industries is quite simple. It's to reveal value in every person, place, and thing we come in contact with. Used t-shirts, you know, is a vehicle in which for us to create jobs. It's a very labor-intensive industry. You know, you got people sorting stuff, you got people packaging it. We sell stuff on the hangar to like 1,000-pound bricks of stuff. We set a goal of like, what does it take to put $1 million into like Fresno's poorest neighborhoods? We realized like what people needed was something beyond just charity. They needed like somebody to take a risk on them.
1: Small box or big box? Medium size?
2: Yeah.
3: I've been in and out of prison. I was addicted to methamphetamines at one time. I'm really grateful for Anthony Armour. He's the one that actually opened the doors for me to be employed.
0: We found that paychecks are one of the most effective tools that we can give a person to better their lives.

0: I think we employed 500 or 600 unique individuals in the past 14 years or something like that. And I've seen parents put braces in their kids' mouths. I've seen people go from being homeless to being homeowners. I was orphaned when I was 12 years old, and like I remember distinctly what it was like to like sleep outside. I remember what it was like just to be simply overlooked by people. It wasn't until someone took a chance on me that like I felt like I can contribute something. You know, thrift stores have been a part of my life, like all my life. AP stands for Asian Pride. The minority percentage of our high school is under 2%. So I was like one of maybe, I think like 3 or 4, like, you know, Asian people in my high school. You know, in California, we have a very unique history of like a relationship with the Japanese. And at some point in time, like the Japanese were oppressed and they were like locked away. And I find it really interesting as I settled in Fresno, like this was like, you know, ground zero for a lot of that. I identify as being Japanese American for sure, but I more identify with like those who have experienced oppression. I identify with more with those who have been forced to survive things. And I think it's that same concept of how we produce and how we, you know, source our material. It's what we do with people, man. Like every person that we come in contact with, like it's up to us to do the work to say, you know, this person is worth taking time on. This person is worth like taking a chance on.
1: And I own 2 cars and they're paid for. I don't have to make no payments, and I'm actually not living check by check.
0: We all have something to contribute. And if you're a survivor of something, like you have something incredible to offer.
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3: 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I found the dress that I really love.
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2: This is all good.
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2: We're back on All Good. To give away free wedding dresses to active duty military brides. So either brides who are currently active duty or who are marrying active duty is eligible for this. And the event is designed for brides to get their dresses for free, because it can be for military brides, but it's often a much shorter process because, you know, their wedding was brought forward because of a deployment or a change of station, something along those lines. So this allows those military brides to still have the wedding that they want because the dress portion is taken care of.
3: Perfect. I found a dress that I really loved, and I'm glad that I'm going to be able to use it next month, and looking forward to it. Really nice, like, $2,000 dresses that they're giving away for Veterans Day and military families. It was great to hear.
2: Wedding dresses can be costly. It just kind of depends on what the bride's looking for. But yeah, this does free up some money to have a honeymoon, because a lot of military brides don't get to have a honeymoon. So this can kind of move out those expenses over to something a little bit more fun, a little more interesting, or more necessary for that matter. Any dress we have on the floor are dresses that the brides can choose from. A lot of it is floor samples that we have taken the time to fix any issues with them. We clean them all. They're all ready to go. We are ready to give away to anybody who needs it.
7: All right, you can see a smile. 1, 2, and 3.
2: Honestly, we did it because we wanted to be able to reach the most brides. We knew a lot of brides would have the day off. So far, we had 35 appointments to give away free dresses. We are also doing walk-ins.
8: It's humbling because not a lot of people do stuff like this for veterans and stuff. So when I see stuff like this, it like gives me faith that what I've been doing is actually, you know, appreciated.
9: It was beautiful because she's the baby of the family, and oh my God, I'm trying not to cry. We're just happy.
10: Thank you.
11: Bye.
9: Bye. Goodbye.
11: Still to come.
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15: Worth the Wait takes you to the front of America's longest lines to answer one question. Is it worth the wait? From a massive 7-pound burrito to a slice of pie that has locals going crazy. We'll let you know what's worth it and what's not. This is Worth the Wait. This country is full of unusual places to see and amazing things to do. But only the locals really know where to go. On My Go-To, we discover some of the strangest...
20: This is a brain of a gorilla.
15: Most secret...
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15: 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And here on Pumped, we show you all the different ways members of your community are keeping in shape. Meet people who can make a gym wherever they go.
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11: We're back on All Good.
12: Hello, my name is Barry Evans, and welcome to my arcade of memories, Yesterdays. It all started when I collected my very first arcade machine, which was Dragon's Lair, when I finally found the game back in 1991. I was very happy and I restored it, and it all started from there. And then I kept on collecting many, many things of arcade memorabilia, from video game signs, posters and displays, figures like from Sonic the Hedgehog all the way back to Pac-Man. And so I've been trying to recreate this magical wonder world here in my home because, you know, life changes and things move on, and you don't want to forget such great memories.
28: Okay, we're walking around.
12: Well, the San Jacinto Mall, Baytown, was so lucky to get it.
28: Run, get him!
12: Yesterday's, the game room at the San Jacinto Mall, was a magical, fantastic, futuristic wonder world. And so I've been trying to recreate this magical wonder world here in my home.
0: we worked at the same place and we were dating. He came up and he drew his dream game room on a piece of paper. And then he said, oh, it's never going to happen. He threw it in the trash. I actually took that piece of paper out of the trash. And the design of that piece of paper is what this room is today.
1: I have tens of thousands of items, and it would be almost impossible to actually catalog it without taking a couple of months off. This is over almost 30 years worth of collecting. It all started with a little Sonic the Hedgehog bubblegum container and my Dragon's Lair machine. Over on this side is the big case that goes all the way down the wall, 45 feet. My biggest collecting is obviously Sonic the Hedgehog, Super Mario Brothers, Donkey Kong. Here we have a mixture of goodies from the 90s, from the first days of the PlayStation, Crash Bandicoot, Pokemon. The thing I try to do the most is the attention to detail. Like this particular poster here for Sonic the Hedgehog 3, it says save $10 when you buy packs of Lifesavers candy. Or right here in the case is the actual packs of Lifesavers. What I basically did during the 90s is I would go to every store, Walmart, Target, and Toys R Us around the Houston area and go to every mall and ask for their video game signs, posters, and displays. And most of them were happy to get rid of it. Most of these items sat in storage for over a decade until we built this house. Even to this day, there's lots and lots of items that are hidden away because there's no room to display it. I've had people come over two or three times and they say, I've never seen this and I've never seen that before. I said, it's always been there. I've maximized every bit of space in this room. So it's not a game room in the traditional sense. It's more like a museum. People come over two or three times and they say, I've never seen this and I've never seen that before. I said, it's always been there. I've maximized every bit of space in this room. So it's not a game room in the traditional sense. It's more like a museum. Two video games. It's time to shut it down, yesterday's. We'll see you tomorrow.
3: Doesn't matter if you're mentally or physically disabled, you can do it.
4: So Tim Bannon became a viral sensation, more than 4 million views doing a box jump.
3: All the people who said I really, really couldn't were in the front of my mind saying, just don't do it. Like, you're too weak to do it.
4: In his legs, in his core, he had to find all that extra strength because he didn't have his arms to propel him upward or to help him balance. He's not slowing down. He's out here today doing a triathlon.

0: it's just been like a long road, and I just wanted to get this all done to make myself proud and make my parents proud.
1: He's changed my life just knowing him.
2: Tim has opened us up to different countries, to places where kids are shunned. So it's a difference, not a disability.
0: It doesn't matter if you're mentally or physically disabled, you can do it.
3: First the splash in the water, then a 7K bike ride, and this 2K race on foot to finish it off. Tim Bannon hustling through it all.
0: Pretty tired. A lot of adrenaline. When I saw that finish line, I was like, I'm going. I'm gone.
4: More good is coming right up.
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9: Even on a tough day, we're here for you on All Good. The extraordinary bond we have with our pets is unlike any other. Here on Pet Project, we consider our furry friends members of the family, and we know you do, too. So we're introducing you to some of the most amazing pets we've met.
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19: It's almost a fairyland with these incredible streams coming down the mountains and beautiful foliage. Just about everyone lives in the same building.
20: Really unique. But to live within and amongst 240 people in Alaska's first gated and only gated community is world class.
21: Everybody works together. I mean, as a community, yes, I love it down here.
22: I was born in Taiwan, then we decided to come up to see a different world.
19: It's a totally different world here, huh?
20: We're not a homogenous group. We've got our Filipinos, we've got our Samoans, you've got your white, you've got natives here. Instead of whatever else, you know, is causing strife, you know, causing controversy, we have to get along here.
23: People from all walks of life have ended up here in Whittier. And here we are, together.
4: We're back on All Good.
5: Someone just doesn't pick up a chainsaw and says, I can do that, and right off the bat come up with a great piece. It takes a lot of practice to use it like a pencil. And that's what we're doing. Is it's just a tool to remove the ice and to get the figure that's already there, the one that we see. I wanted to change the way ice sculptures are perceived. People think they're for weddings, for buffet pieces. No, I want them to say, no, I saw this cowboy at Discovery Green chopping ice with a massive chainsaw. You know, he created a phoenix breathing fire.
24: Reverend Butter!
5: And I preach a lot of dedication, loyalty, and greatness. 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Hey, this is Reverend Butter, and you're here at the secret location of DLG Ice Factory.

0: My real name is Rolando de la Garza. He wanted to learn to carve ice in 98 and slowly manifested into Reverend Butter. If you look around, this is kind of like Sanford and Son with Texas Chainsaw Massacre and a little sprinkle of Willy Wonka's Chocolate Factory. My dad's a machinist. 82 years old, still machine. I used to help my dad work on these machines and work with him, and now I'm still working here. Happy Christmas to you.
1: Yeah.
0: Oh. This is the place I was born and raised, and now this is where my dreams come to life. So the art of ice sculpting, it's very old art, and it's progressed a lot throughout the years. I started in 1998. When I started, it was all chainsaws and chisels. It was an old-school artisan method. I like to keep it alive. A lot of people are now fabricating sculptures. They're not actually creating them by hand, and that's a lost art in itself. So we like to promote and keep that alive, which is why we do a lot of festivals, a lot of live shows.
2: Give it up for 20 years to DLT Ice Factory.
0: Buddy Rasmussen from San Antonio, he originated the Friday Night Ice Fights. It's two ice carvers go at it, three 15-minute rounds, 600 pounds of ice each. And within those three 15-minute rounds, they have to create something extraordinary, amazing. And the audience gets to pick their favorite. Because people actually get to see what we can do in a matter of minutes with our hands and a chainsaw. You never know what's going to happen. As you're carving, something could get broken, knocked off. If you're lucky enough to catch it and save it, you just got to create and roll with it. You got to change your design. I've had things break on me many a times, but only I know that. It's how you fix it. It's a great energy. Your adrenaline's going. You're soaking wet. You're ice cold. You don't feel it till afterwards. Just like a boxer after a fight. When you're done, then you start feeling everything, every single muscle. This isn't for everybody. Lugging around 300 pounds, you're either going to get stronger or you're going to quit. And most of us, we got stronger, but there's a lot more people who've quit. I've gotten to see a lot of the world through this craft, be asked to be part of certain ice festivals in Banff Lake Louise, Canary Wharf in London, UK, Fairbanks, Alaska at the World Ice Sculpting Championships. You do what you love long enough, time flies. I mean, 20 years almost, you know, and I'm still surprising myself. I preach a lot of dedication, loyalty, and greatness, because without dedication and being loyal to your craft, you will never, ever achieve greatness.
3: You know someone who's doing good for others? Let us know on social media and you just might see their story on All Good.
4: Everyone needs a break from their 9-to-5, and we know you don't want to spend those vacation days on the couch. So here on Out of Office, we're taking you to some of our favorite vacation spots where the locals show us how to really relax.
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7: Yeah, punch it, Chewy.
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0: have is to be more of a facilitator. There's always a positive connotation behind giving flowers, whether it is making flowers for someone that has passed away or making an arrangement for someone that is celebrating.
1: So our team, Chef Chen and her team, comes in at 8 in the morning to start the dim sum preparation. In our kitchen, it's really, really fascinating. It's one of my favorite times to visit the kitchen because it's complete silence. It's almost meditation in there. Everyone just really focus on their hand and try to be firm and be gentle and really create this beautiful dim sum art pieces. At Puri Bhavana, we make all of our dim sum fresh by hand, slowly, every day in the morning, so that we can serve our guests in the afternoon. One of our most beloved dishes is a scallion pancake. It's a Chinese staple with really, really beautiful, gorgeous, aromatic green scallions wrapped inside this dough that's made by hand. We sell so many of these, and it's still one of my favorite things on the whole menu.
2: And some bone marrow and some scallion pancakes.
3: I have these dumplings. So these dumplings actually have meat and soup inside of them. And when you bite into it, the soup comes out. So it's kind of messy, but it's delicious.
4: Messy, but delicious.
3: It's delicious.
5: Oh my gosh.
6: And it has pork inside. It's good.
4: Is it good?
6: It's really good.
7: We got the moon cakes, the ginger salad, the edamame dumplings, and I think that's it. This is probably our 10th time here. We come all the time.
8: So you built it yourself?
9: I did. I'm trying to figure out the best arrangement that'll look nice.
10: I think it looks great. You're being a great husband. Right?
9: Thank you. Yeah. Hey, I hope she likes them.
11: Yeah, this is the first time I'm going to buy some of these cappuccino roses.
12: When we eat these chocolates, it makes us feel so happy.
13: I love chocolate because it is such an incredible medium for so many different flavors. My name is Annie, and I'm the owner of Cacao and Cardamom. So cacao is the fruit that chocolate comes from. And then cardamom is a reference to the first spice that I used in the chocolate.
14: It is absolutely unique. This is the most impressive display of chocolate I've ever seen in my life.
13: Some of our most popular flavors would include Chinese spice spiced praline, passion fruit, mango caramel, and cardamom rose, because that's one of the originals.
15: I think the cardamom is very spicy but floral, and it goes really well with the rose.
13: We love playing with the different shapes and colors of the chocolate, and so each chocolate has its own color profile and its own speciality in the way that it's piped.
16: I can taste the spice for sure. As soon as we moved to Houston, we found this place, so it's been our happy place for more than 4 years.
13: I didn't really set out to be a chocolatier. It kind of just found me. I was born in Texas, raised here, but my parents are from Pakistan. So I've always had an influence of South Asian culture in the house, specifically with food. I went to college and then I went abroad to Pakistan. So I was living there working on a charity and I ended up finding a pastry school in Malaysia. And so I went there for 10 days to take a chocolatiering course. And so I became obsessed with creating chocolate. Welcome to Cacao and Cardamom. But one of the defining moments was when I put cardamom in a white chocolate ganache with a little bit of rose water. So that's where the idea of pineapple fennel or Chinese spice spiced praline, garam masala pistachio, all of these flavors sort of came from that. The same way that wine changes from region to region, chocolate has the same ability to do that. So Venezuelan chocolate tastes different than Bolivian chocolate, that'll taste different than Colombian chocolate, which are contributed by the soil. When it comes to creating our bonbons, one of the first steps is coloring the bonbon. We have many techniques, whether it's a toothbrush splatter, airbrushing, hand painting. We try to create everything so that it's visually appealing in a way that's intriguing. The second thing that we do is put chocolate inside of the mold and we toss

0: to create the perfect thin shell. The third step that we do is going to be all about ganaches. And in this step, we're going to do a lot of infusions. Ganache is essentially an emulsion between chocolate and some sort of liquid. So most typically, we know it to be heavy cream and chocolate. We can do some coconut milk ganaches, almond milk ganaches to create this really luscious, creamy texture that you want to be the perfect thing inside of a bonbon. So we're going to pipe every single mold. Some of them have two layers. So we're going to add one final layer to the bottom of the chocolates, and then we're going to stick them in the freezer for about 10 to 15 minutes so that they compress from the mold, and then we tap them out.
1: That's really good. That's amazing. It's like salty, but also you get the pecan right off of the bat.
2: I think the flavors are, you're not going to find them anywhere else.
0: When you come to Cacao and Cardamom, come with an open mind, and we hope to leave you with a new appreciation for chocolates and everything that it has to offer.
3: Coming up.
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3: 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And later,
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12: 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On My Go-To, we discover some of the strangest...
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3: You're watching My Go-To.
4: They weren't concerned that I was building a life-size replica of a fictional serial killer's home. You know, when you play that game, if you could live in one house, what would it be? I've always said as a joke, I would live in Michael Myers' house. So my name is Kenny Caperton. I live here in Hillsborough, North Carolina, in a life-size replica of Michael Myers' house from John Carpenter's classic film, Halloween.
27: Ah!
4: really, all of this started with just being a fan of a movie and having an absolute absurd, crazy idea.
0: You're not supposed to go up there.
1: Yes, I am.
4: So when I built this house, I had no idea, you know, if anyone would be interested in coming out and see it. I knew there was going to be a small fan base that would find it interesting, so I always knew I wanted to throw a little Halloween party. You know, and I thought, you know, 20, 30 people would come out and celebrate Halloween with me every year. But last year, I think I had 700 people on my lawn.
2: I was just always wanted to come down here. I've been obsessed with Halloween and the original Halloween movie. So it's been one of those things where we just said, you know what, we should come down here.
4: I just set up a big movie screen and I show movies. I have food trucks. I encourage people to dress up in costumes. There's some incredible costumes out here. And I just carve a bunch of jack-o'-lanterns, play a bunch of old school Halloween music, and just kind of bring it back to the roots of Halloween. My Halloween party has gotten so big over the years that I'm able to bring out, you know, a horror celebrity or someone in the industry to come out to the middle of nowhere, North Carolina, to meet fans. Muse Watson, the killer from I Know What You Did Last Summer, posed with fans, signed autographs, did a Q&A. I've had Peter Cowper, the killer from the original My Bloody Valentine. Linnea Quigley, she's a legendary B-movie scream queen, was just here, literally, I Know What You Did Last Summer. Posed with fans, signed autographs, did a Q&A. I've had Peter Cowper, the killer from the original My Bloody Valentine. Linnea Quigley, she's a legendary B-movie scream queen, was just here, literally 3 days ago, filming a movie. Kip Weeks, the killer from The Strangers. Tyler Mayne. He played Michael Myers in Rob Zombie's Halloween.
2: The house is the big draw.
5: Yeah, the house and the atmosphere and the movies outside.
6: And the house is great, so it's a good time.
4: So when I moved into the house, I struggled with how should I decorate it? Should I try to replicate the, you know, the awful wallpaper in Halloween or the beat-up appliances? But I figured out very quickly I just need to make this house my home. So I am an avid horror fan. I've been collecting memorabilia since I was a little kid. My house is kind of always decorated for Halloween. It's completely filled from head to toe with original movie posters and movie props and horror figures and just some of my favorite stuff that I love. But on October 1st is kind of when I go berserk. I pull out, you know, a lot of my ghouls and I've been collecting vintage Halloween die cuts and blow molds and stuff since I was like a teenager. So I have a lot of stuff inside the house, a very classic Halloween feel, but I love the feel of October and decorations and just getting excited for Halloween. You know, when you play that game, if you could live in one house, what would it be? I've always said as a joke, I would live in Michael Myers' house, just as a joke, not knowing that I'd actually follow through and build it.
8: And he turns to me and he goes, I have to tell you something about my house. And, you know, my first thought was, like, this guy's a hoarder or he still lives with his parents or something like that. But, you know, when he told me about the house, it's actually really cool.
4: I went to the original house, which is still standing. It's a historic landmark in South Pasadena, California. And, I was just like, what would it take to just build this house? So a lady, Carol Zorn, she works in the house. And her two sons, they would send me all these measurements. And I took all this different media and I put it together and gave it to my friend who was studying to be an architect. And I was like, hey, can you give me some blueprints? The majority of my friends are people who just sent me an email and just wanted to come see the house. And now they come over and we just watch horror movies and eat popcorn and just have a good time.
14: Thank you guys so much for coming out. It means the world to me.
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28: We've taken a Cuban tradition and we made it better. 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Well, you know what? 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
17: The history and the passion and the feeling that you see from my parents and the hurt and pain that they had that they lost their country, that's what drives me, because I see what my mother and my father did and how strong they are. I don't think I could ever even do that. I can't even imagine that, leaving to another country, not knowing anything, and starting all over again. So here, my mother has the wrapper. She's prepping the wrapper, which is the final stage of the cigar. And she's taking the vein out of it and prepping it and getting it ready for the cigar roller. And while she's doing that, the cigar roller here is doing the filler. So he's going to be putting the fillers together, which are 1, 2, 3, the binders 4, and our wrappers 5. So all our cigars are 5 blended. All age minimum 5 years or more tobacco. And all hand-selected by my mother. So then all the cigars, he does the filler, the bonche, which they call. They put it in the mold. Puts it in the mold. He puts the and this one has, this mold holds 12 molds, like you see here. And then they put it over here into the press, which is pressed for 20 minutes, turned, and pressed for another 20 minutes before it comes back to the stage, which we'll show when he puts the wrapper on it.
28: A lot of people confuse the cigar trade with the cigarette aspect of it, and it's two different worlds. A cigar is more like a social aspect. It's for a celebration. It's good for your soul, and it brings people together.
17: We don't work here. This is our life. This is a lifestyle. We want you to feel our family. You know, the Cuban espresso coffee goes around all day for free, complimentary. It's just, we want you to come here and relax and unwind and get away from life.
28: We're not the big boys, but the big boys can't do what we do. People come here, they relax, they enjoy each other, and they become family.
15: You're watching My Go-To. Up next,
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34: You're on board North River Lobster Companies at Pier 81. 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
35: Oh my God.
36: That's amazing.
37: Oh, we got a whole bag of chips on top of that.
38: Icing on the cake.
39: It is delicious, but I feel like this is a meal for like a week. I'm about to...
40: I'm in lobster heaven right now.
34: It's a small piece of paradise. I mean, you come on board and you really feel like you're on a small vacation. We take you for a quick 45-minute cruise down in the Hudson. 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
41: You're watching My Go-To.
30: With the human skulls, the skulls on the wall, the taxidermy, all that stuff, we're kind of death positive. 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
42: I'm Jeremy.
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42: I mean, other than human skulls and, you know, pickled snakes.
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43: How does this speak to you, Jeremy?
30: Well, this piece is by Vincent Castigula, and it's painted in his own blood. We don't show landscapes. We don't show shell jewelry. Grandma's stuff isn't going to be here. There's no Thomas Kincaid on the walls here. I think our art should evoke emotion, whether it's, you know, repulsion or
1: admiration.
2: Sometimes, like the things that are in jars, you know, like the baby chicks kind of give me a little bit of the skin crawling. But, you know, other than that, I love everything that's in here.
3: This is the perfect place for people who hate bugs because they're all dead.
42: You know, you're going to get people who cross themselves as they walk by. Mostly, people are at least intrigued. They're fascinated. I think a lot of people are often surprised at the fact that they find things that they are enamored with here.
2: The Dark Art Emporium has really become the hub of our neighborhood. It brings just a really awesome sense of what Long Beach is really about.
42: Long Beach is the Portland of Southern California, right? The keep it weird mentality is alive and well here. And I think that's why we're so embraced by the community.
19: I don't know, like cookie cutter stuff is boring. I guess if you're a boring person, then go to IKEA and get the Marilyn Monroe painting that everybody has. But, I mean, get something that shows who you are and something that speaks to you.
4: And so it was like throwing a baseball, a football.
5: Kind of lean with it, rock with it.
6: I'd say it's closer to a football, but not really identical to either of the two.
4: It's its own thing.
6: It's its own thing.
5: Whenever you feel like you're ready to throw, give it an extra oomph and you will land it on the board.
7: Well, I'm Michael Barton. I'm one of the owners of Hurling Hatchets in Pearland, Texas.
4: So tell me about the point of it all. What's the point of throwing a hatchet at a wall?
7: Well, at the end of the day, the point is to have a good time. The point is to be able to come out here and build teams, have a birthday party, you know, just enjoy yourself. It's something different.
8: It's just a big stress reliever after a long day of work. And you madness, you can just release your fury at the target.
7: So when we rented this spot, initially this was going to be our storage facility. We just decided, you know what, there's 6,500 square feet back there. Let's do something fun with it. We're good at construction. We know what we're doing. It's time. And we had over 1,000 people in the doors the first weekend, and they all had a blast.
4: I'm going to give it a shot, all right?
7: Sure.
4: So I noticed my axe does not look like your axe.
7: Right. So that's the bigger axe. We use that for beginners. I mean, it kind of gives you the ability to throw it with two hands, and it has more weight, so it'll kind of pull it into the target for you.
4: But at the end of the day, you're wanting to do this with one hand.
7: That's the goal.
5: Oh! We have 100% stick rate. Everyone will stick their axe before they walk out that door.
9: Step. And release.
10: There you go. Ah.
4: So we were talking about it earlier. Like, there was a lot of planning that went into this. It looks simple, but it's not.
11: Oh, yeah, no. We spent a good month just trying to actually get, well, first how we wanted it to look down, and then actually stability to make sure that we can support all of our fence panels around here, making sure that we're making this place as safe as possible. But also the vibe of a nice place to hang out, sort of like a barn.
4: We talked about the boards there. Like, you guys are having to replace those, I guess, pretty often.
11: Oh, yeah. Once we train them and they get good at it and they're just sticking bullseyes nonstop and they're starting to get more power into it, we have to replace them pretty often.
4: You told me you guys have some trick throws. I'm not good enough to try them. I don't want to cut off my leg, but I'm going to let you show us some trick throws.
11: There's tons of trick shots. One of my favorite is, of course, the underhand throw. So, of course, it's just like throwing overhand, but you're reversing it. All right, so you're going to put 1 foot forward and have your axe ready, just right here, aiming with your shoulder. You're going to take a step forward.
4: Whoa.
12: What's your go-to spot? Do us a favor and tell us on social media.
20: What is true kindness? How can we help our neighbors in need? Maybe it's as simple as a smile or a hug.
13: All sorts of emotions.
14: Yeah.
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20: Reaching out.
16: The community has a good heart. 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
20: And putting other people first.
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0: When they look back on this and remember this time, are they going to remember all of the math they did, or are they going to remember how it felt in their home?
1: With nearly 75 million American kids stuck at home all day, parents have had to get really creative.
10: Make memories, you know?
13: Oh, no.
14: The kids have figured out how to talk to their friends.
0: It's okay to not do school one day, because they aren't used to learning at home either.
13: Thank you, Mommy.
1: And a pregnant woman in the UK who fought COVID-19 and won.
18: I'll get to go home. No more baby spaces. I can't touch them and I can't kiss them still. But I'll get to go home.
1: All that and more when we check in. Hi, I'm Michael Koenigs, and this is a show where we check in on positive examples across the country during this challenging time. And this episode is devoted to parents who are keeping their kids entertained and educated even during the lockdown. In our first story, we head out and discover a family that had to cancel their trip to Disneyland, but still found a way to have fun using their imagination.
3: It was the first week that they had announced that there would be social distancing, and we had just heard that Disneyland was going to be closed. So I think like that hit kind of hard once like Disneyland's closed. Oh, this is real.
21: We've just been trying to like bring light to the situation. It's our playground. Dad takes them to like the parks and Mom to Disneyland. It's kind of just a happy place for us, huh? Yeah.
22: Piggy, where are we at today?
21: All right. We had an idea of creating Main Street inside of the house. We had a huge play castle. So we used that as our Disneyland castle, huh? And we used to do a lot of dress up in the parks. So we had some cast member creation costumes that we made. Thought it would be fun just to kind of use everything we have at home.
3: I remember thinking like, you know, oh, I wish I had more time with the kids, not rushing off, you know, to school or rushing off to, you know, anything. And it's like now that time is now. So I'm like trying to embrace it and trying to remember that, you know, like, oh, this is what I wanted.
1: This next story is all about paying it forward through service and values. This dad in Texas is helping not just his neighbors, but his kids.
23: That's good. During this coronavirus crisis, I want my kids to understand and learn the importance of continuing to reach out to others and helping others.
24: You want to spray it right at the root. Some of my most special memories have been in my life, you know, while serving others. You know, it doesn't matter about where you come from, religion, race, anything like that. You help somebody, that's a very special thing. I want my kids to have that experience as well.
23: Hi, my name is Ben Patterson, and I'm teaching my kids to live a life of service to others. During this coronavirus crisis, for me, it's been slow. Come home, traffic is real light, so I get home at a decent time.
25: Have you found any more yet, Remy?
23: And then try to spend time with my kids, and if there's any time for anything else, go do some things for some other people. I asked my neighbor if he needed anything. They're kind of older, and he said that they're not feeling well. They pretty much don't have any energy, so he just asked if I could cut his grass next time I cut mine, so I'm just going to take care of that for him.
26: It's just who he is. He's always been this way ever since I've met him, but for him to be so selfless and wants to help people that he doesn't necessarily know in our neighborhood is just even more amazing.
23: I guess it was just, you know, instilled in me. My dad always had us work hard and serve other people. We're always helping some elderly people that he knew, elderly friends or something.
25: Is that the one we're looking at?
23: My kids have it really, really good. I was raised really, really, really poor. I was the youngest of 9, and we didn't have a whole lot. My kids have a lot. So I want them to not only think about themselves, but, you know, think about others. Natalie and Remy, can y'all water the garden, please?
26: Then showing them right now when they're young will eventually pass on throughout the rest of their lives and their kids' lives and just generational.
23: I went to my immediate neighbors and asked them if they needed help or if they knew people that needed help. And then I had the idea to get on the Nextdoor app and reach out there. 67 and retired, do you fix clogged toilets? another gentleman, 76 years old, asked if we could wash windows, clean some of the mildew. It really is, a variety of things that people responded back and said that they needed. The neighbor's husband has cancer and sure they could use help. The idea was just find the need, create relationships with these elderly neighbors, and then have contact information to where I can reach out to them on a regular basis. A lot of them are just people saying great idea and volunteering their kids to help out. This lady has a 10 and a 17-year-old.
26: It doesn't take an extreme set of skills to dig a hole.
23: Look at that.
26: It's not about what you...
23: You did it!
26: ...have the skills to do, but what you're willing to help out to do. The willingness to serve. The willingness to want to help people. You're never too young or too old to help your neighbors.
23: I hope that we can get more involved with the elderly people in our neighborhood, people that need help, and then also, getting other people in the neighborhood involved with me, and we can take care of our own people in the area.
1: Let's head around the web now to see what parents are doing to keep those little kids entertained. Here's some moments I couldn't stop liking. We head to Texas, where this family recreated that Disney experience in their own backyard. These kids and their parents celebrating that Disney joy when they couldn't make the trip to Orlando. I grew up skiing on the mountains of Colorado, but these kids have a father who brought the resort right into their backyard. Gotta love the ambition of this ski resort, where he's got a pulley system that brings the girls up to the top of the slopes for that incredible black diamond run right there. And they just seem so happy with this backyard ski mountain. Still to come.
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1: And later,
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1: Welcome back to More in Common. I love this next story. It's about a dad who's keeping himself and his kid entertained during mealtime.
19: So glad we were able to get you some patio seating today.
22: I run an at-home restaurant where we're completely booked with one reservation every single lunch service. Oh, sorry. Forgive me. It's his dessert course right now. Here, a little Dutch cookie.
1: That gave you the idea to kind of play it up, this almost French high-end cuisine experience.
22: So one of my friends sent me an Instagram post of parents that were turning their kids' meals into like high-end au cuisine. I spent 15 years in restaurants. I also spent about 10 years in the LA comedy scene, and I know how much the soft, gentle comfort of Great British Bake Off brings my wife, so kind of just put all those concepts together with really bad dad jokes, and voila, you got a restaurant.
2: Mr. Booth, lovely to have you back so soon. I see that you've brought a visiting dognitary with you today. The chef has created something truly chimerical for your lunch.
1: The food, are you cooking that up? Or is your wife helping there? Or who's making the...
22: I'm cooking up the food. It's nothing complicated. It just has really great descriptions. I mean, that's half the joke, is all the basic stuff that he would eat with some vegetables and some fruit and a lot of verbose wordage.
1: Most parents have a tough time getting their kid to eat even basic vegetables. How do you take it up a notch the way you've done it?
22: I'd love to take credit for this, but the restaurant CEO, my wife, is amazing at doing all of the proper research. I just make silly videos.
2: With a tartar gas streak. Julian Assange.
1: A lot of parents are obviously inspired by just your creativity and energy. And what do you want others to take away from your example?
22: Make memories, you know? When else are you ever going to get a chance to be at home with your kids again for this extended amount of time?
1: Still to come, we're checking in with...
0: Are they learning? 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
20: 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Here on Pet Project, we consider our furry friends members of the family, and we know you do, too. 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
20: 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Nothing brings people together like a great meal. And at Bite Size, communities coming together around food is what we're all about. Join us as we take you around to some of the best and most unique restaurants around the country. You'll meet the people behind some of the best eats in town and hear the stories behind the meals.
32: Here's my father, Paco Lopez.
20: See some of the craziest dishes they have to offer.
33: We are eating 30 feet of pasta.
20: And meet some of the customers taking on their challenges. Let us add a little flavor to your day at Bite Size. What is true kindness? How can we help our neighbors in need? Maybe it's as simple as a smile or a hug.
34: All sorts of emotions.
35: Yeah.
20: All Good is about finding everyday people doing good in their communities.
36: So they come here and they can get their food, personal items, everything.
20: Reaching out.
16: The community has a good heart. I didn't think they would have helped me like this.
20: And putting other people first.
17: It takes them back to who they were when they weren't homeless.
20: Even on a tough day, we're here for you on All Good.
1: With the majority of time spent at home, families and parents across the country are worried about how much time is too much screen time. But this family in Chicago has figured out a way to find the balance.
37: Okay.
38: This time I have a question.
39: Oh, no,
14: it's the kids have figured out how to talk to their friends.
38: Can you see my tongue?
14: And they're just showing each other their tongues, so...
6: Going into the second week of this, we resolved to really adapt our lives and try to embrace it, find ways to give each other space to do what makes us happy, and maybe make our lives a little easier as parents. But it's spring in Chicago, so it's not as easy as just sending the kids outside to play. So we've found that meaningful screen time is amazing for everyone.
40: They seem entertained at the moment.
14: Oh, right now they're entertained. That's why I'm trying to work. Am I done with my...
6: Yeah. We found an online yoga class, a drawing meetup, and even a math website they love for some reason.
37: Did you know how to throw soccer balls? Hi, Lisa.
6: And I think we're pretty close to getting used to hearing this sound from Facebook Messenger Kids.
0: All the time. Just always ringing.
2: I don't think that there's reason to feel that social distancing over a couple of months is going to have any kind of long-term negative impact on kids. So long as we do, you know, make the best of it. Certainly kids do like, you know, FaceTiming their grandparents and all that kind of stuff. It's a way to pass the time, and it's a way to remember, yeah, these people are still there and interacting with me.
6: And all this additional screen time, we think it's okay, especially right now.
3: Hi, Maggie.
4: I got this video that you sent me.
7: It's like girl in the same class again.
6: And that connection is something that we all need more of right now. Even us.
0: Cheers, man.
8: Cheers. Good to see you. This is
0: good
8: fun.
0: To see you. Yeah.
1: With so many schools across the country canceled, a lot of parents are having to teach their kids themselves. Maybe we can learn something from this family in Fresno that's been homeschooling their kids for years.
10: I mean, just focusing. He was having a bit of a hard time focusing on that.
11: Hello, Super Noah.
13: Hi.
15: About 3 years ago, my wife and I made the decision to homeschool our oldest son. Jack, now 9, and his brother Noah, who's 7, are both homeschooled.
10: We're part of a homeschool charter school, so we have an advising teacher we meet with once a month, and the boys have enrichment classes they go to once a week. And when those were canceled, we were all pretty disappointed. They only had 3 weeks left of those classes before state testing started. Noah was very upset that he wasn't going to get to see his friends and get like a last class of the year to say goodbye to his friends. He was really upset. He was crying pretty hard.
15: Little did we know, that decision prepared us for today. But for many parents now, it's been decided for them, and it's overwhelming. But it doesn't have to be.
10: Antarctica.
18: Antarctica? Oh.
10: Mm-hmm. So where is Antarctica?
18: At the bottom of the world. Mm-hmm.
10: So at first, too, something else I did was like, okay, here's our lesson, here's our worksheet, here's our worksheet, here's our worksheet, let's get through all these worksheets. And I still use worksheets. You don't have to. You know, realizing things like that... If you don't do a math worksheet today, that's okay. If you guys just talk about it, maybe play a game, especially with younger kids. You know, you can play games, and are they understanding the concept of whatever you're trying to teach? Great. You don't necessarily have to do a worksheet. And you can tailor it to how your kids learn. I just have to always remind myself, okay, what's the purpose here? To turn in work? Or for them to learn about this, for them to know it, for them to gain knowledge. And that's the purpose. So if they're doing that, it doesn't really matter how they're doing it. As long as they're understanding it and it's clicking, then that's what matters. Not how much work we're getting done in a day. Are they learning? Did they have fun? Did you have fun too? You have to be easy on yourself because you don't send them home. Okay, I could push and we could do more math and I could push a little harder. But how is the next hour and a half or 2 hours going to go in our day if I push them? It's not going to go well. So let's take a break. This is showing how Mom has checked out focusing
18: Here
10: on the puzzle.
18: Mom. Hey, I landed on my booty butt.
10: Tuning that out. Making sure your day is peaceful is going to be a lot better in the long run. Your kid's mental state is going to matter a lot more in this time than how much schooling they're doing. Like when they look back on this when they're kids and remember this time, are they going to remember all of the math they did, or are they going to remember how it felt in their home?
19: But if they have a bad day, that's okay.
10: It's okay to have a bad day. It's okay to have a lot of bad days. It's okay to not do school one day because they aren't used to learning at home either. You know, this is not normal for them. I'm sure they miss their friends, and that routine is totally different for them. It's not gonna be the end of the world. You can reset tomorrow.
1: Still to come.
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5: 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Two taps later, Claire says nope to the charge and Wells Fargo is on the case. However you make money work, Wells Fargo can work with that.
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21: 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But only the locals really know where to go. 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
26: 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When I come back on land and I change out, I feel a bit more disabled. 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
27: We've learned so much. 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
1: We're back here on More in Common. I'm Michael Koenigs, and it's scary to be diagnosed with COVID-19 if you're anyone, but imagine how it might feel if you're pregnant. That's what happened to Karen Nannering, who we're going to check in with next from the UK.
28: Guys, I am 39 years old, and I am 26 weeks pregnant, nearly, with my baby. I've just been told I have COVID-19.
1: You went through so much at the hospital. Tell me about the experience. Yeah.
3: The pain, everything I was going through was unbelievable. It is incredibly painful. Every breath you try to take, everything, it is just, I was bedbound in the end. Like, literally, lost all my dignity, lost everything to be able to just survive.
1: I believe it. And how do you think you might have contracted the infection?
3: But I will never, ever know. Like I said, the most I've done was go to the shops, go to work, and come home. It's incredible. It's a silent, sneaky little bugger that creeps up on you, and you don't know where you've got it from.
28: I've just got the news that I'm going home to my babies and my husband. I've been so ill since the 12th of March. then I'll get to go home. I'm back in isolation for another week, but I don't care. I get to go home, see my baby's faces. I can't touch them and I can't kiss them still. But I'll get to go home.
1: You have to be separated from your other kids and describe the challenge there.
3: It is heartbreaking. My little six-year-old, she FaceTimes me. So all she does is just sits outside my door FaceTiming me all day and counting down the days, bless her. Even counting down the hours. It's heartbreaking for her.
1: Well, Karen, thinking of you and your family, and it seems like you've already gotten over, you know, the extreme hump of it, and then a beautiful baby boy in a few weeks from here, and just thinking of you, and it's so good to check in and see that face, that energy.
3: Take care, everyone, and wash them hands. That's what I will say. Just wash and scrub them hands, yeah.
1: The coronavirus pandemic has caused disruptions to healthcare systems around the world, leaving expectant mothers concerned about their upcoming deliveries. So I wanted to check in with parents, doulas, and midwives about some of their options during the time of COVID-19.
2: The expecting women that we're serving, they're having difficulties accessing care because of the crisis and the shortage that we're going through. If you can do your virtual appointment from your bed, you know, and check on yourself, it's just dynamic. And I really feel that this can be revolutionary. Instead of leaving women in the dark and saying your appointments are canceled, show up at the hospital.
4: Our names are Angela and Brian Buckberg, and our due date is May 14th.
6: My name is Rachel, and I'm due the end of June.
7: I'm Brittany DeRosa.
8: I'm Louis DeRosa.
7: And I'm due August 16th. I've been home for 2.5 weeks just because I chose to quarantine myself as a pregnant woman.
6: I'm a registered nurse. I'm still going into facilities, still being exposed, still having to reuse the same mask over and over. So it's really upsetting. And being pregnant, I mean, everybody's kind of at risk already. So me being at a more heightened risk, people are like, okay, well, so am I.
4: You know, doctor's appointments, they are trying to do them over the phone rather than having us come in. He's not allowed to come with me anymore. As of right now, the hospital rule is that one support person is allowed. They're not allowed to leave once they're there, and they have to get their temperature checked as soon as they come in.
8: I have to stay in the room, though.
4: He has to stay in the room. He's not allowed even to go to other floors of the hospital.
7: Well, I was going to have a gender reveal that completely got canceled. We did it, the five or six of us, and he hit the hockey puck. We saw it was a boy, and we're able to celebrate.
8: Angie's baby shower was supposed to be 2 days ago. We did that on the porch. We had some people, like our family, come and sit in the driveway and kind of just take pictures while she opens some of her gifts.
6: Now I'm worried about delivery because I had interviewed two doulas and now they can't be there. One of them offered like a FaceTime.
4: Literally since the quarantine started, we have been getting calls 7 days a week. They just are afraid to birth in the hospital, so we're taking them on.
2: And one of the biggest changes that we've made is we're now providing telehealth care. They receive these really awesome prenatal care kits, and they include a digital blood pressure monitor. They receive a fetal Doppler and the gel that goes with it so that they can listen to their babies at our visits. They receive a retractable tape measure so that they can measure their bellies or have their partners do it for them. And lastly, they receive a urine dipstick, and it gives us a snapshot into the woman's body to make sure she's not dehydrated or has too much sugar. Lastly, we're doing doorstep delivery for mom baby essentials, formula, diapers, and wipes and breast pumps, those things that you really need, and we drop it off.
4: This is what your body is made to do. A woman's body is made to birth. It's not an easy time to be delivering a baby, but it's still the birth of your child. It's still a beautiful experience. It's a miracle, and you're not going to be alone. Just try to stay in the moment and stay calm.
1: Hey, Sissy, it's good to check in with you, huh?
14: It's good to see you, Michael.
1: Likewise. You've had a busy day out there in Boston.
14: I did have a busy day.
1: For people who don't know, I'm obviously proud. My little sister is a third year at Harvard Med School. Keep up the good work and stay safe and healthy out there.
14: Absolutely. Thanks, Michael.
16: What
21: is true kindness? How can we help our neighbors in need? Maybe it's as simple as a smile or a hug.
0: All sorts of emotions.
10: Yeah.
21: All Good is about finding everyday people doing good in their communities.
11: So they come here and they can get their food, personal items, everything.
21: Reaching out.
15: The community has a good heart. I didn't think they would have helped me like this.
21: And putting other people first.
16: It takes them back to who they were when they weren't homeless.
21: Even on a tough day, we're here for you on All Good. 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
17: Heart pounding.
18: Oh, yeah!
17: Drenched in sweat.
19: You got this!
17: And no excuses. These are the greatest workouts in America.
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17: No matter the odds.
29: Think about the end result.
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17: This is Pumped.
31: I'm so grateful for all of you being here this morning. It's bright and early. We're definitely going to make and finish this race.

0: together. There's women here across our entire organization.
1: I wouldn't have had the life that I had without Title IX as a woman, as a female athlete. This is like truly a celebration of what we've been given.
2: I work in sports, so this opportunity wasn't open to me 50 years ago.
3: It was signed 4 years after I was born, so I benefited from many of the opportunities without knowing that they didn't exist for my mom.
4: And as a mom of two daughters, it's really important that we continue to make sure that they have equal opportunities.
5: I'll get back up and keep on fighting.
0: 50-50 to me represents hope and the future, and how we as ESPN and the Walt Disney Company can harness our powers to do good in the world.
6: Y por eso yo creo que son tan importantes estos eventos, porque nos ayudan a entender que estamos viviendo en algo que hace 50 años atrás no era una realidad, y tenemos que defenderlo.
7: This moment is so special and just shows how empowering women are, and coming together, and is the perfect way to kick this whole thing off.
8: The ESPN women who are participating in this run, who are my colleagues and my friends, yes!
9: They're there!
10: I see a world for girls to have an equal playing field by not just showing up in rooms where there's no seats for them, but them taking control of the table.
11: We all have a voice, and we're all in the room, and we've been invited in for good reason.
12: Right now, we can be privileged to be here and to be able to have all these opportunities, but there's still women out there that don't have that.
2: Just because you came from maybe a poor background doesn't mean that what you have to say, what you have to bring to the table, should be lessened than from someone who came from a richer background.
13: Young girls, young women deserve the right to participate in sports, to have an equal playing field.
14: We're actually right in front of a field, right, that appears level, and it's definitely not level, unfortunately, for many folks. And when Patty walks into the room, she should be seen as a leader, period. I'm just incredibly proud.
15: Much a product of what Title IX offers women. I just love the atmosphere of women supporting women here.
16: You did it! You did it!
17: First half marathon for her, under 2 hours. We crushed it at the end.
16: What was your favorite part? Magic Kingdom?
18: Full of those stones you're throwing, that's what keeps me going.
19: This is where a lot of women do make their dreams come true. And because of 50-50, a lot of other dreams have come true.
0: Throughout the entire time that I was running, thinking about what we were trying to do with this initiative and the race for equality, and this is nothing in comparison to the race that we have ahead of us.
20: That is hard work and determination.
15: I feel really good. And I'm tired, but I feel really good. I did for 50-50, and I feel at home at ESPN and at Disney.
4: I was so inspired by the people I saw out there. There were people who were of all ages, all abilities, and it was just inspiring to see them reach their goals and finish the race.
15: We did it!
21: I made it, and that's what matters most.
18: Keep on fighting.
10: No person in the United States
2: shall, on the basis of sex,
6: be excluded from
4: participation in,
12: be denied the benefits of,
13: or be subjected to
12: discrimination
13: under any education program
14: or activity receiving
15: federal financial assistance.
16: Woo! 50-50, ladies. Yeah!
18: I turned up the diamonds.
22: Up next,
23: my business is called Gitmo Fit. Fit stands for physically healthy and internally tenacious. I began Gitmo Fit after the passing of my mom. It really turned me to focus on helping grieving women to recognize their current self, decide who they wanted to become, and then create their dream self through practicing a healthy lifestyle. The business was created and designed based off my own healing process and the steps that I took to just get my mind right after losing my mom. Mm-hmm. When you're grieving, if you don't have a healthy foundation, it's hard to live through the life storms. So it's really important that you build that holistically healthy foundation of yourself so that when hard times in life happen, you're able to bounce back and really grow through the situation.

0: emotions and not just go through them. I've been in fitness my whole life as a trainer. People don't understand that this profession is so much more than having somebody come in and get a workout in. People come in every day. You don't know what has gone on in their day or what's going on in their lives. And most of the times when clients come to me, they are coming because they've had some sort of emotional trauma go on in their life and they're emotionally eating. I'm like, what made you reach out to me to help you on your health goals? It's gotten out of control. Getmo Fit is all virtual. I have one-on-one clients where I take them through the process that I essentially took myself through. The process is called RDC process. It stands for recognize, decide, and create. So the first step is the recognizing step, where they are doing journal prompts or listening to podcasts. They are taking some time to reflect on, where am I right now? How do I feel about myself? The deciding step is all about them taking some time to truly decide, what is the health that I want to have? And then the creating self is the process that they're going through, where they can work with me through a custom blueprint program on how to create the self that they've now decided to become. Grief can come in so many different forms. You can grieve a loved one, a relationship, a house, just a lifestyle, and it makes you feel like you're not yourself anymore. Back in October 2018, my mom was admitted into the hospital. She can't walk, she can barely talk, and she was on a feeding tube. During that time, it really gave me a new perspective of, I have no idea what's going to happen in my life moving forward. She passed April 8th of 2019. Every single moment that I had with her, I really cherished. Through that entire experience, the gym kept me sane. A lot of the times when people experience grief because they feel like they've lost themselves, they revert to other things to try and make themselves feel whole. Because of that, they get distracted and they're not focused on their health. And it's really easy to begin to overeat, begin to indulge in drugs or alcohol or excessive spending, whatever it is, they're choosing these coping mechanisms to help them get through the grief. I think the biggest lesson that I've learned in this process is that fitness and just physical health, period, is not the end all be all. You have to focus on your health holistically in order to truly be healthy.
1: Up next.
2: Well, honestly, that wasn't the most hardest video I did ever. It was like, I'll say like in a medium. And I just posted just to try. And I didn't know it would go that viral.
1: And later.
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5: Worth the Wait takes you to the front of America's longest lines to answer one question. Is it worth the wait? From a massive 7-pound burrito to a slice of pie that has locals going crazy, we'll let you know what's worth it and what's not. This is Worth the Wait. This country is full of unusual places to see and amazing things to do. But only the locals really know where to go. On My Go-To, we discover some of the strangest...
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12: Everyone needs a break from their 9 to 5, and we know you don't want to spend those vacation days on the couch. So here on Out of Office, we're taking you to some of our favorite vacation spots, where the locals show us how to really relax.
13: And I could feel it when I went from one bath to the next.
12: Take in the sights.
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12: And have some fun.
15: Yeah, punch it, Chewy!
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1: You're watching Pumped.
16: Christina, it was amazing to see this video of you as you're doing essentially a somersault while kicking out, wearing high heels. You have your purse nearby. Talk about how you come up with the idea of doing these underwater moves.
2: So someone was doing with the heels on. It was like a trend back in the summer for Beyonce. And then I looked at my clothes and I thought, what if I tried to put heels on? And I never saw anyone did that before and tried to do it in the water. So I took like a couple of tries. I just wanted to post. And then I saw 30 minutes after I post, I got a million views. I was like, what? Because I never got that many views in just 30 minutes. And then it's got up, up, up. And now I think it's like over 27 million views.
16: Incredible. I mean, and it is, it just stops your thumb from scrolling as you try to process what's going on. It almost looks fake, but you just managed to hold your breath that long and keep every move that kind of concise.
2: Well, honestly, that wasn't the most hardest video I did ever. It was like, I'll say like in a medium, and I just posted just to try, and I didn't know it will go that viral. Because I have some other videos which are really, really hard, but I guess people would not understand, like, talking about artistic swimming, kind of what is hard, what is not. But I believe that video is, like, the most impressive out of my all of ones, so.
16: Yeah, well, I mean, talk about hard. How did you get good at this? How did you learn how to do this?
2: Well, actually, I'm a professional synchronized swimmer, and I started doing sport when I was 6 years old. And I did it for over 15 years. And I achieved as a four-time world champion and twice European champion. But I believe everyone know me by TikTok, not by what I did in my past in the sport.
16: So you've achieved amazing things in the world of sports, and now you're figuring out a way to film it and bring the kind of activity to new audiences. What kind of camera do you use, and what's kind of like just the technical side of it?
2: So I use the GoPro. First, I started back in November, I believe, in GoPro 7. And then for New Year's, I got the last GoPro 9, and now I film on my GoPro 9. So usually, you know, I got comments who record me, no one. I just put it on my tripod. I put it on the bottom of the pool, press start, and do like a couple tries. Then I swim back, check what I did, go back, and then do it again.
16: Well, and how long do you manage to hold your breath?
2: So when I'm still not basically doing anything, I definitely can hold up to 3 minutes. But when I do moves, and the faster I do them, obviously, the less air I have. So I'll say definitely 1 minute by doing some dancing, this and that. But half of my videos actually I do without breath. Because if I hold all my breath, obviously I cannot stay at the bottom of the pool. So some of my videos, I'll say half of them, I blow all the air out. And then I do my videos without any air. So that's that.
16: Yeah, maybe the most famous 360 walker underwater in the whole world right now.
2: I'm trying to do that.
1: Later.
17: They told me during the checkup that I was already in labor. That was at 29 weeks. So it was a complete shock. 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
6: You don't want to skip anything on this. To the sausages. To the best worst you've ever had. We just wrapped Strahan and Sarah for the week, and one of my favorite things to do is to head out to my go-to spot, which is Worst Bar in Jersey City. Craving it already. Heading to get my sausage on. Some days we make a whole day out of hiking from Brooklyn to Jersey City. Just to eat the food.
24: Charlie, don't hold up the group. It's about a 30-minute hike for a day of goodness.
25: We got our house bratwurst. And then moving over to this tray, we have the halal cart, deli currywurst.
6: This is my ducktail I've been raving about. You could never get through all the amazing food that is in this city from every culture and part of the world. If you want to try it, it's somewhere here in New York City and you never have to leave.
1: You're watching Pumped.
26: I'm the mother of twin sons who were born 10 weeks premature. I'm running for Texas Children's Hospital in honor of my sons and for all the children at Texas Children's Hospital. I went in for my checkup at Texas Children's Hospital, the Woman's Pavilion, and they told me during the checkup that I was already in labor. That was at 29 weeks. So it was a complete shock. They tried to stop the labor, and it lasted about 5 days before the babies decided they were coming. The entire experience was terrifying. Hayden, when Hayden came out, he was over 5 pounds. So I was just so thankful that he was a good size. When they took Holden out, they said he's 3 pounds. Because he didn't get enough nutrients, he was just very, very small and had to spend a lot of time working on his breathing. He was fed through a feeding tube, he jaundiced, had to have a blood transfusion. Hayden, his bigger brother, quickly lost the weight. He had necrotizing enterocolitis when he was 11 days old. I think it's like the second leading cause of mortality in premature babies. That is the death of the intestines, where the intestines just start to die. They did tell us that if he was going to pass, it would be within the next 24 to 48 hours. I kind of went a little crazy with the idea of losing my son at only 11 days old. They were in the NICU about 6 weeks. They received amazing care at Texas Children's. If we had been at any other hospital, my true belief is that Hayden wouldn't be here today. Without them, I can't imagine what life would be like. When we finally got to take the boys home, we were able to put them in the car on the same day and bring them home together. This year I'm raising money for Texas Children's Hospital. I can never repay them for everything that they did, but it is something that I can do. I work at Bechtel. My coworkers knew about the situation I had with my boys, so a couple friends and myself decided to start a running team and run in honor of Texas Children's. And once word got out, the support from all of my colleagues was amazing. And now we are 85 members, and we are now the largest corporate team for the marathon. Everyone raising money for Texas Children's Hospital, I want to help them any way that I can. They saved my son's life, I believe.
1: You're watching Pumped.
27: 500 pounds.
6: Yeah.
7: This is the largest domino effect we've ever seen at On Point. 20 plus people now. And we had an aunt that came on board. We had a lot of friends, sister-in-laws. It's kind of just spiral. It's almost somewhat comical because someone will call and we say, oh, well, how did you hear about On Point? And they say, oh, well, I'm friends with this person's sister, who's this person's aunt twice removed, who knows Kara and Kristen. In January of 2017, my family went on vacation and I saw a picture of myself and I realized that I really wasn't happy with how I looked. I was still trying to get the baby weight off for my second son that I got in touch with On Point, and I lost 20 pounds within 5 to 6 months. Some sugar snap peas in it.
8: Celery.
7: And she saw that I was having a lot of success with it and I really liked what I was eating. So then she joined the next month.
8: I lost in 9 months. 40 pounds. I am 10 pounds under my wedding weight. Hi.
9: Hi.
8: We had a support system. This 20-person network is almost something that you can't even comprehend how like large it is and how impactful they all are on each other. We counted about 15 of our close friends, but then it's also my sister-in-law. So it's a little bit of a snowball from that.
7: We're texting and calling each other all the time and we'll say, what are you having for dinner tonight? Or how did you eat for breakfast this morning?
8: What else do we need for the stir fry? There's definitely the accountability factor, especially when we go out to eat.
7: The buddy is key. Without the buddy, I feel like a lot of our clients would really struggle. They become even more successful, you know, because they're not just doing it for themselves, they're doing it for their friends and their family.
1: Coming up.
13: When I went there, I was talking to my dad. I was like, you know, I should, like, maybe next year I could bring a few friends, you know. And he was like, you know what, let's just bring a team. Going out, meeting people from other countries is probably one of the best.
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28: I'm Shirley Curry. I'm 82 years old, and I'm the gaming grandma.
29: Go!
30: I'm Joseph Green. I'm 26 years old, and I'm Shirley's number one grandson.
31: How'd you become the grandma gamer?
28: My son gave me a computer and a game and started me in both, and I became addicted.
31: Talk about your friendship with Joseph.
28: He just would comment and talk to me on my channel.
31: So, Joseph, you got a friend who's 82 years old and playing video games?
32: Yeah, can you believe it?
31: Boo! Oh my gosh!
33: Even though there's an age difference, we have a lot of things in common and obviously lots in video games.
28: Gaming is an open world and it should be open to everybody. And everybody should accept everybody into it.
1: You're watching Pumped.
34: The boys and I, we're very proud, very happy to represent America and Spain, as well as New Jersey.
35: It's the first time any team from the United States has been over to the residential academy, so
2: You know, it's kind of a big deal, but everyone's excited to go.
5: Our team manager and head coach had attended the academy at Huesca Escuela Football in Huesca, Spain last year. He brought his son, our goaltender, to this training camp, ID camp, and international tournament that consists of international players from around the world.
13: When I went there, I was talking to my dad. I was like, you know, I should, like, maybe next year I could bring a few friends, you know. And he was like, you know what, let's just bring a team. And going out, meeting people from other countries is probably one of the best parts. I mean, I met people from Paraguay, Canada, Colombia, Peru, and I still talk to some of them till today.
2: There's a lot more that goes into it than just kicking a ball, which is what a lot of people think it is. The dedication required to get here is a lot of hard work and good work ethic, and to never give up, you know, always putting your all into the field as much as possible.
9: So I've watched these kids develop from babies up to what they are now, and I, you know, I go to all their high school games, and it's a lot of fun. The community gets together and rallies behind them.
5: The community has been tremendous. Quite an undertaking to get an entire team of boys, not only their registration into this academy, but to get them booked on airline flights, get passports, and it is quite a financial responsibility as well that normally would fall on the parents. And the North Arlington town as a community has really come together. We've done fundraising. We've raised a tremendous amount of funds for these boys. We've been able to so far cover a good portion.
13: When we go there, they're going to be in a totally different, like, culture. So what I like is that they're going to bring that over here and, like, teach it to the other kids how they play over there, you know, because it's a whole different way of play from there to here, you know. And I feel that they just have fun. It's really all I care about. And because we all doing what we love.
1: You're watching Pumped.
10: Draw an anchor. Ready? Aim.
11: A lot of practice.
12: A lot of patience. And a lot of fun. We enjoy this. The girls enjoy this. I am the head coach for the Bad Bow Benders Girl Scout Special Interest Troop.
11: It's really about, like, being a group. Like, we founded friendships here.
12: We are getting ready to take 8 of the girls to Louisville, Kentucky for a national competition.
11: I think it's, like, really an honor to be able to go to such a big competition, shoot with all these Olympic archers.
12: They've been training very hard. We were supposed to do this trip 2 years ago, but unfortunately due to COVID, we were not able to participate.
17: To see them to be able to shoot with so many pros and Olympians, it's you get goosebumps. The excitement's there.
11: It takes a lot of dedication, and consistency is key. It's been hard, but hard work pays off.
12: Oh, we're going to take it all. We're going in for blood. I'm very proud. They've worked very hard. They put a lot of practice in, a lot of arrows, some tears, some hurt arms from the strings. So, but I'm very proud of these girls, and I'm proud to stand with them and be on this trip with them through this.
10: Beautiful.
1: Have a favorite spot to get pumped? Tell us on social media.
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23: Welcome to the Golden Girls Kitchen New York. Follow me. We are going to have a golden time today. We are in the Seaport District in the heart of New York City at Golden Girls Kitchen, New York. So for those who don't know, we are in the Golden Girls Kitchen, the most famous moment of the Golden Girls, iconic TV show. Recreated it into a dining experience. We've recreated Blanche's bedroom, so we'd like to think many people have been in there before and many will now go in again. And then they come into the kitchen, they can recreate moments for photos or immerse themselves in the vibe. And then the lanai, which is the patio on the show. So there's different moments all throughout here you can immerse yourself in. You'll be able to dine in these areas. And then we have a really big, I'd like to say the biggest Golden Girls merchandise store in person, just to complete your trip while you're here. So we're writing the menu for Golden Girls Kitchen. It was, of course, lasagna, cheese balls, cheesecake. We have 5 different flavors at all times of cheesecake. Every cocktail is themed after a moment or a character on the show, so we're really excited about it. So we open this experience December 7th, and we're going to run all the way until late February. We're open Wednesday through Sunday, 2 p.m. till 9 p.m. We want guests to come out, jump online at bucketlisters.com, buy your tickets in advance so you can get right in. I think whether your love is big or small for the show, you're going to have a good time here. You're going to forget what's happening outside of these walls for 90 minutes and just be immersed in the golden moment. Thank you for being a friend.
0: 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Do things the old-fashioned way. A lot of things haven't changed in the hat business. You still handle hats the same way as you did years ago. It's one of the oldest stores in Texas with a lot of tradition. I'm the grandson of the founder. My grandfather was 14. He had to drop out of school in the early 1900s and go to work. He worked for a hatter, and the hatter was from Europe. Got fed up with the New World and said, I'm going back to Europe. And so my grandfather started his own hat company in 1907. He borrowed $200 from his older brother, Walter. It was by himself, a one-man operation. He said his first shop was so small you could walk in, but you had to back out because it was too small to turn around in. And he wanted to be downtown Houston, near the courthouse. That's where all the action was. Houston was just a small town back then. And then as he grew, he added another store in Market Square. Then later he went to Main at Capitol and then Main at Polk. As the city began to move south down Main Street. So there were 5 total brothers and their brother-in-law. Then my dad and his generation came along, his cousins and some of the sons-in-law of the other brothers. And then my mother joined the company, worked there about 30 years. My other 2 great-uncles, Uncle Herb and Uncle Walter, and they were way up in their 80s, but still coming to work, still coming 5 days a week, and they thought the place wouldn't continue if they didn't come. They worked all the way until their health failed. My mother-in-law, Yvonne, said, we not only believe in miracles, we rely on them on a daily basis. And that comes through our wonderful volunteers and donors and customers. It takes about 100 steps from very start to the end to make a hat. Hats are, they're a functional item, but they're also a fun item. We have new hats we can sell, customize. We can special order things. We can clean and repair. I started off in the retail store at age 16, part-time, during holidays. That was a busy time, Christmas and Easter. And then I worked in the factory, doing whatever they needed me to do. It was really good for me to see all the different steps that take place in the factory and to do each one. Well, I think like everybody, I kind of wondered, what is my gift to the world? What's my talent? That was probably in the back of my mind the whole time that I would do this. And I love hats also. It is very interesting for me to do what my father did and my grandfather. 100 years we were in downtown. And now, since 2007, we've been out here at the Brookwood Community, just south of Brookshire, Texas. And it's a beautiful, modern building. And we have the greatest customers in the world come out here. Our motives are pure. Our profits go to the Brookwood citizens to help them with their scholarships. So I've met the most interesting people out here you can imagine. Probably my most famous customer was John Wayne. And we made hats for him and also renovated hats for John Wayne. And my dad got to meet him in person when he was here filming the movie Hellfighters. My dad said he was just like you'd want him to be, just acted like John Wayne on the screen. And then we renovated General Sam Houston's hat for the Texas Centennial in 1936. The hat's now in Huntsville at the museum there. And Dr. Red Duke, our famous Houston doctor, he was a regular. He'd come in several times a year, and he would take a new hat, and he'd put 20 years on it in 10 minutes at the steamer. He'd shape it himself and bend it all around. Another interesting thing that happens from time to time, we'll get a customer come in. He's usually holding the hat with both hands, carefully put it on the counter, and say, "This was my great-grandfather's hat. I found it in the attic or in the barn or in the garage, and could you restore it, and could it possibly fit me?" And we do whatever we can do to them to help preserve them, whether they can wear it or maybe just have it as an heirloom. Most of them came from us. They have our store name in there. If the family's been in Houston or Texas, no telling where it'll come from, but there's a lot of Schutte Brothers hats out there. The world's modern, but hat making is basically the same. And you still fit a hat on the customer the same way you did 100 years ago. And there's more choices today, more manufacturers. But we hope we'll be here ongoing as long as the planet Earth's spinning.
3: The human bond is to help each other. And so with this Russian invasion in Ukraine, I really wanted to do something very meaningful in my life. And I think if I didn't do this and if I didn't start helping people, I would not look at myself in the mirror. I didn't want to be the person who was looking back in time and saying, "Wow, I didn't do anything for my country, for my people, for my friends."
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3: 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My name is Katya Sussman. I'm a founder of the nonprofit called Raise Up UA. We help with critical aid to vulnerable human beings.
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29: LA roller skater Aaliyah Warren found her own style by embracing her identity in the rink. Let's roll. Roller skating is a part of me. I love expressing myself through different types of braids, different types of colors. Makes me feel just like me. It's a part of me. So, Aaliyah, we met through Saturday.
1: Yeah.
29: Danielle's so great. I had so much fun. You guys made me feel so comfortable.
1: It was just so much fun teaching you stuff and watching you grow.
29: Yes, she taught me a lot, actually. A lot of the different tricks and moves that I couldn't do as well.
1: Right, left, go faster. Right, left, right, left. Ooh, ooh. Bring it down now. Bring it down now. Trick number two is going to be the downtown. Cross in front. Cross behind, kick, kick, go faster.
29: I started roller skating and artistic roller skating when I was about 2 years old. I like the Olympics on ice, but on roller skates. I do R&B type jam skating. It's more freewheeling. I can do what I want, express myself. Just a bunch of more moves, footwork. Tell me about the LA skate scene and how is it different from everywhere else?
1: The LA skate culture is very different. Here, where we are right now, Venice Beach, we have the outdoor skaters, all the grooves and the outdoor wheels. But then we also have my R&B type skating, which is more in the rink with the fiberglass wheels and on a wood floor. You can't be scared. You gotta start somewhere. So just go buy a pair of skates. It doesn't really matter how good, how expensive they are. Just start somewhere. Take baby steps. Can't be afraid to fall. Gotta risk it. I'm happy that Moon Girl is here for the next generation to show them representation. Like, okay, her, and she roller skates, yes. And has poopy hair. Yes. And she's just cool. She's cute and cool.
29: I love it.
2: One girl can make a difference, right?
29: Special thanks to Aaliyah for teaching me all these new skate moves. And make sure you go check out my new show Saturdays in Marvel's Moon Girl and Devil Dinosaur.
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28: The community has a good heart. 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
10: 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The extraordinary bond we have with our pets is unlike any other. Here on Pet Project, we consider our furry friends members of the family, and we know you do too. So we're introducing you to some of the most amazing pets we've met.
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10: The owners who go above and beyond to help them out.
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10: And the stories of resilient pets that inspire us all.
34: You see having Papa Wheelie on camera.
10: So give yourself a treat and join us on Pet Project. What is true kindness? How can we help our neighbors in need? Maybe it's as simple as a smile or a hug.
13: All sorts of emotions.
17: Yeah.
10: All Good is about finding everyday people doing good in their communities.
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10: Reaching out.
28: The community has a good heart. I didn't think they would have helped me like this.
10: And putting other people first.
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10: Even on a tough day, we're here for you on All Good.
26: The extraordinary bond we have with our pets is unlike any other. Here on Pet Project, we consider our furry friends members of the family, and we know you do, too. So we're introducing you to some of the most amazing pets we've met.
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26: The owners who go above and beyond to help them out.
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26: And the stories of resilient pets that inspire us all.
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26: So give yourself a treat and join us on Pet Project. 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
0: Chicago in the house. Let me hear you say it. Yeah.
3: We are the kickoff to the summer. We started a whole vibe with our sound.
4: Summerfest, you know, it's been a huge part of Chicago summers for a while now.
3: If you think Chicago, you think food. Coming from the community, connecting to the community, and trying to, you know, change the narrative about our community.
6: And now everybody want to be like Chi-Town. I love it.
3: The inspiration of Hyde Park Fest starts for me being a business owner in the neighborhood. I will go around the city to different craft beer events, and I will see customers from the neighborhood experiencing great events in other parts of the city. And the question just arose, you know, why can't we do this thing in our own community? I was a musician when I was young who loved jazz. And so when I could take my love of jazz and connect it to my love of hip hop in the same space, in the same record, the same artist, I think that's why I kind of really, really connected with it. In 2014, we started doing a craft beer sampling in the neighborhood in a parking lot, about 500 people. We began to evolve to a larger fest, a street festival, and we just kept growing.
7: Seeing the notable talent that's come from Chicago, the Kanyes, the Commons, the Twisters, we can go on and on and on for people that are definitely rocking the culture today.
6: When I started rapping, I got into battle rap. I was coming with like punchlines, metaphors. Then one day I decided I wanted to make styles and rhythms and kind of become another instrument, so to speak, to the music. So it started off with little simple cadences. Listen to the lyric that I did. And then it would just slightly get a little more complex. And then it just developed as I went on and on.
8: When we were thinking of the name for our first album together, we were like, man, we need something that still has a soft, feminine element to it, but that is also hardcore, can tear you up, destroy you if it wants to, but it also gives you that healing energy that you need. And what's more powerful than Mother Nature?
7: When we first started, it was just DJs. It was always to pick the best at what they're doing.
4: When I first got introduced to the Summerfest, it was just like DJs. And I think the year that I got introduced to it, the year Jazzy Jeff had headlined.
7: Jazzy Jeff on 53rd in front of like 30,000 people in my neighborhood rocking it.
4: So now to see how it has grown from that to this is definitely dope. It's going to be a dope experience to be a part of it and to say that we had a hand in it.
3: People think that there's certain parts of the city that are less safe than others. And yes, we do have challenges in our city, but I think there's also pockets in our city, including parts of the South Side, that are just wonderful neighborhoods where people come to live, work, and shop and have a great time.
6: So I was mostly rapping about the things that was around me, the environment, which may have not always been positive, even though the lyrics may have been dope. But as I grew as a person, as a man, and started to realize that I was an influence and a role model, then I wanted to change the narrative a little bit. And that's when I started to create songs like Hope. That really showed me the power of music on a positive level. And from that point on, I always wanted to make a positive impact with it.
8: Welcome to the Miseducation of Hip Hop Youth Workshop Series. Miseducation of Hip Hop is exactly what it sounds like. We go into the classroom, middle school, high school, college, and we break down to build up. So we have conversations around hip hop. We speak on dreams and the things we're passionate about, the things we envision for ourselves.
15: Loving myself, that's the best part of me.
3: We created a community showcase, giving artists the opportunity to submit demo tape. We want to give opportunity and shine for those up-and-coming artists that, you know, we hope will soon be those that are filling and selling out stadiums. And so we're doing this as neighbors.
6: And we're able to create that Midwest vibe and that synergy of us being together right there.
3: We want to continue to produce a quality festival, quality event. And this is something that they're proud of to have in their city and in their community.
8: It's going to be healing, it's going to be powerful, and it's going to be something that you can leave with, you know, better than you came.

0: Coming in a common denominator, because I'm going to be the mediator for the event of a hater up against a veteran of an opponent, feeling like you wanted them on and want to do it. I'm a killer, my innovator, a rhythm and an imminent amount of energy, winner, be at a malevolent level the other. With a butter and a vocal epitome, got a gutter with a dialect of venomous cinnamon, never stutter. When to be doing it, I'm going to come through it and never ruin it. Whatever competitor coming and got a clue with it. Breaking them up into particles of itty bitty matter, hit them with the data, with that, I'll be never through with it. But sort of an originator, giving away to my syllable will be. All into the music and the mechanism, making a track and a macular amount of melody, and to be in a way to get your body to affect and the feeling that you got to get with you. Be hearing the way, I'm going to put it together. When I come with the pattern to punish them. What the fuck am I to do with nobody? Okay, that's enough.
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9: You're on board North River Lobster Companies at Pier 81. 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It is a 28-inch lobster roll stuffed with some of New England's finest lobster meat.
10: Oh my God.
11: That's amazing.
10: Oh, we got a whole bag of chips on top of that. Icing on the cake. It is delicious, but I feel like this is a meal for like a week. I'm about to...
12: I'm in lobster heaven right now.
9: It's a small piece of paradise. I mean, you come on board and you really feel like you're on a small vacation. We take you for a quick 45-minute cruise down in the Hudson. Before you know it, we're back, and you're welcome to stay on board as long as you please.
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13: Moby is a singer, songwriter, producer, author, and he's an activist. He first made a splash in the pop culture scene back in 1999 with his album Play, and he's gone on to attain worldwide success. I recently got to sit down with him to talk about his activism, his book, and recording his 17th album, All Visible Objects.
14: Hi, how are you?
13: You're quite a fan of the sort of social distancing.
14: I was social distancing and quarantining before social distancing and quarantining were even discussed. Like, I live alone, I work alone, I have a few friends I'm close with, I hike by myself. So, like, I was relatively well prepared for all of the sort of social distancing and quarantining that came along with the pandemic.
13: And how is the new album, All Visible Objects? What's the reaction been like?
14: I learned a long time ago, the joy that I get from making records is simply the act of making them. Once they're made and once they're released, I don't read reviews. I don't look at sales figures. I don't read comments. I try to take whatever profits are generated and give them to animal rights organizations. If you do something charitable or philanthropic publicly, what's the reason for doing it? There's a part of me that's tempted to no longer do anything charitable publicly just because I don't like the fact that my ego might be caught up in that. But at the same time, it does draw attention to the issues and the organizations.
3: You're pretty much a one-man band there, but who helps you keep your ego in check if not you?
14: My ego has been so out of control at times in my life. My fear and my insecurity and my ego led me to make really bad choices and do really, you know, like bad things. And with that comes hopefully a degree of sort of self-acceptance and humility.
3: Did you uncover a lot of this when you wrote your second memoir, Then It All Fell Apart?
14: I got sober about 12 years ago. But before I got sober, I thought that the key to a good life was alcohol, drugs, and fame. And that forced me to, you know, go into therapy, to do the 12 steps, to try different meditation practices, and to really confront my shortcomings. And so the two memoirs I've written, Porcelain and Then It Fell Apart, are supposed to be expressions of like trying to fix internal issues with external things.
3: And so how much of that plays into what we hear now on All Visible Objects?
14: Music, for me, is not a great way to express the minutiae of specific issues. I'm not very good at writing lyrics, but if you can express the emotion, that's, I think, what music ideally does best.
3: And this album, you largely recorded it, and I read that you mixed it in quite a historic studio.
14: I recorded a lot of the stuff here in my house, but then I moved everything to a studio in Hollywood just down the street from where I live called East West. And they have one room where so many legendary records were made. And I just found something so wonderful about taking my electronic music and running it through these old analog circuits.
3: You sort of made veganism cool.
14: I grew up in a house filled with animals and I loved them unconditionally, but I also loved going to Burger King and McDonald's and eating pepperoni pizza. And until I was around 19 years old, where I was petting a rescue cat named Tucker, all of a sudden I realized that Tucker has two eyes and a central nervous system and a rich emotional life. And every animal has two eyes and a central nervous system and a rich emotional life. And that's when I became a vegetarian. That was 1984. And then in 1987, the vegetarianism just expanded and turned into veganism.
3: What's something that people out there would be surprised to learn about Moby in this day and age?
14: There are a few things that I almost never talk about, and that is God. I very clearly don't know who or what God might be, but I thought of trees. And I was like, you can take a seed the size of my pinky nail, and it turns into a 300-foot-tall sequoia. If that's God, that's pretty remarkable. And that sequoia cools the air, turns carbon dioxide into oxygen, provides home for creatures, fertilizes the soil. And I suddenly realized my understanding of the divine, of God, is phenomenally complicated, wonderful systems.
3: I have enjoyed this conversation immensely. Thank you so much for giving us your time. The album is out now. Check it out. Listen to it. Moby, Richard Melville Hall, thank you so much.
14: Thank you. This was great.
3: That's going to do it for Plus Life today. Thanks for joining us. We hope you feel inspired. Be sure to check out Moby's new music. And remember, you can follow Plus Life across social media. We are at Plus Life Media. Until next time, remember, live your best life by turning positive into a plus.
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22: Thanks to all of you out there. I love radio. I was fulfilling my dream in that picture. I felt very honored that I got to sing and got to be with Elvis. When my daughter came in and told me that she had gotten an email and it says, "Mama, you're in the Guinness, the world's Guinness Book."

0: for 15 minutes. And I said, well, I think so. He said, well, I'll tell you what, we're going to record 15 minutes of you singing. You're going to go home and you're going to listen to the radio at 1 o'clock. I got just as close to that radio as I could get. And that was the worst mistake I ever made because I cried. I thought I sounded so bad. Well, that next week at school, guess what? I got another telephone call from the manager. And he said, guess what, Mary? We have a sponsor for your show. Said, Brown's Sinclair Service Station called up, wants to sponsor you. And I said, you've got to be kidding. I said, that was horrible. He said, well, he didn't think so. At that point, I was 12 years old. About 4 months later, I went to Jimmy and I said, Jimmy, I don't want to sing on the show. I want to play records. And so he said, all right, Mary, we'll work on that. He taught me everything I knew. This picture here, I was 13 years old in that picture. That was 1951. Elvis was one of the nicest guys I ever met. He had so much respect for everyone. If you asked him to give you a shirt off of his back, he would do it. And the thing that I admired about him was the way he talked about his mother. I felt very honored that I got to sing with Elvis.
1: I started working on this room for Mama back probably around October, November of last year. Got it together, had to take it apart, had to put it back together, and this is what we came up with. It was a labor of love. I enjoyed every minute of it.
0: I enjoy this room so much, I could just stay out here all the time.
1: I wish that was me standing there instead of her.
0: Touch anything on the tree, he sings. Deep Ellum Blues, I made that in 1960. That was my first record. That was, and of course, it always makes me sad because my dad, that was his dream, was to see me make my first record, and I lost him after I graduated. But I had my mom with me. They're the ones that gave me the inspiration.
2: You really love me, baby. You better tell me so.
0: It first came out. We were driving, I first heard it on Kilt, and they had to tie me down the back seat. I was just, it excited me so bad. And we'd switch over from one station and go to another one, and we'd be hearing the ending of it, you know, or maybe the beginning. And that is one thrill, you know, you just can't beat it.
3: I like the one with Porter and Dolly.
0: Yeah, oh yeah, I tell you what.
4: You and Loretta kind of favor each other a little bit, huh?
0: When I sing, they said I was the Loretta Lynn of Conroe. That's Minnie Pearl. I've got one of her hats. Pearl Haggard came to the Conroe Ballroom, and he was there that night. And also, I was there with the radio station, and he came over to the table and sat down with me. And we talked and talked, and he looked at me and he said, are you married? And I said, yes, I have 4 beautiful daughters. And before I got that out of my mouth, he got up and walked off. Thank you so much. I hope that you've enjoyed our show as much as I've enjoyed being with you.
5: Working with Mary the last 25 years has been a real treat, let me tell you. She'll put a smile on your face even if you're down in the dumps.
0: I love Larry to death. He's like a brother I never had.
5: Her longevity is amazing. She's the strongest woman I know, I believe. She's been through adversity, but she just keeps on going like that bunny on TV with the batteries.
0: 2010, I went into the Texas Radio Hall of Fame, and what a thrill. Every time I drive past that mural, it makes me feel so good to be on that wall with Roy Harris. Roy and I have known each other for a long time, since he fought Floyd Patterson. I tell everybody, go by and look at my mural, and I'll wink at you. 2013, I fell and broke my neck. I was in a halo for 3 months, but you know what? I did my show with Larry from my hospital bed at home, he would send me the

0: script. I read it. I was determined I would not be off the radio. I had some offers to come to Houston, but I wouldn't leave. I wouldn't leave Conroe. It's the people that has kept me where I am. And I've loved every minute of it.
1: 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You're the best friend I've ever had, and I'm proud to know you. And you deserve everything.
2: It's one of the greatest pleasures of my life is growing up with you in high school and following your career all the way through. And you're really an amazing, amazing woman. And Conroe's proud of you. And the country's proud of you.
3: She's a member of the Texas Radio Hall of Fame. Will you welcome our Grand Ole Opry guest announcer, Mary McCoy?
0: Thank you so much, Charlie. You don't know how long I've waited to stand on the stage at the Grand Ole Opry.
3: We got a little gift to commemorate your special life with us here, too.
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0: That's the key to the city.
5: What was that like in there, being honored by the city of Conroe?
0: I tell you, it's overwhelming, and I thank God every minute of it, because if it wasn't for Conroe, all the people, wonderful people here, well, I'll never leave her, that's for sure.
6: You're such a good example for so many.
7: Yes, you are.
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0: And you know, they keep asking me, Mary, when are you going to retire? 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
9: 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How can we help our neighbors in need? Maybe it's as simple as a smile or a hug.
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9: All Good is about finding everyday people doing good in their communities.
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9: Reaching out.
15: The community has a good heart. 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
16: It takes them back to who they were when they weren't homeless.
9: Even on a tough day, we're here for you on All Good. The extraordinary bond we have with our pets is unlike any other. Here on Pet Project, we consider our furry friends members of the family, and we know you do, too. So we're introducing you to some of the most amazing pets we've met.
17: This is a duck I keep seeing everywhere.
9: The owners who go above and beyond to help them out.
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9: And the stories of resilient pets that inspire us all.
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9: So give yourself a treat and join us on Pet Project. We should all be staying active. And here on Pumped, we show you all the different ways members of your community are keeping in shape. 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
20: You can literally make anything and everything yours.
9: Proving that age is just a number.
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9: And challenging what we think is possible.
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24: Around 1910, right before the Mexican Revolution, Mr. Posada, who was an editorial journalist for one of the big newspapers in Mexico, they were pretty fed up with the way President Diaz was treating everybody. The rich were the only ones that were happy. So he, making a satire, made fun of the women who were native Indian or Mexicans, powdered their face so much trying to look European. They put feathers in their hats, and he put it in the newspaper and ruined his career. But the people loved it because they could make fun of these rich people without getting shot. They kind of blended it in with Dia de los Muertos. This happened over 100 years ago. That is why the Katrina has become synonymous with the Day of the Dead.
1: For me, it's a celebration of life. According to my belief, there is beauty in after our death. You know, we live on forever and our memory lives on forever. And so we want to celebrate that. We want to celebrate who we were through the colors. For instance, if I had my face painted in honor of me, you know, I would want every color to be used. It's definitely supposed to resemble skull. The belief is that our loved ones who have passed come back to visit us. And so, of course, you know, they come without their flesh, but they come with their bones. And so we decorate and make the bones look beautiful and colorful. She doesn't want a very strong white base on her face, so I'm just lightly applying a powder just to kind of give her that light skull effect without completely covering her face in white paint. Not every paint that's out there that's labeled safe on skin is really safe for your skin. So reaching out to an artist or someone who knows is your best route. 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We don't have a lot of surface. 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You can wash it off. Be careful. 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I'm very excited when people are respectful of my culture and are respectful of this practice and don't see it really as a cost.
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0: I'm here at the Battery in New York City for Marvel Spidey and his amazing friends Glow Webs Glow event, and it is so cool. I mean, we've got giant vehicles, we've got web courses, we've got silly street flying all over the place, but just to see all the families out here running around and having just a great time, I mean, that's what this show is all about.
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0: Being a New Yorker, and I actually used to live down here, and to see this park transform into this amazing Spidey Village, and my kids running around, it's been really fun here, man.
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6: 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One of the new cool things in Glow Webs Glow this season is the Zorber. Takes all of the magic away from the city, all the powers.
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8: As a longtime lover of Spidey, Peter Parker was my guy growing up. 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
0: Season 2 of Spidey and His Amazing Friends sees even more heroes coming into play, even more problems for the kids to solve, and more help from the adults in their life, including my character, George Stacy, who kind of helps out in more of the environmental problems that happen around town.
4: Hey, wait a second. Whoa, the lights just went out.
0: I wish my kids were here with me, but they will get to see it out in Los Angeles. But just to see all the families out here running around and having just a great time, I mean, that's what this show is all about.
6: We are ready to start the hero course, the beginning of an amazing journey, so come with me. All right, next we're going to defeat all of the baddies this season on Glow Webs Glow using some Spidey magic.
10: My kids are having so much fun going through the obstacle course. They're pretending to be one of Spidey's amazing friends. I'm learning a lot about them. I had no idea they had so much hand-eye coordination. That's really fun for me. And it's just a really great day out.
6: And check out this. You can use kinetic energy to glow and power up the signs. And my favorite part, these wonderful seats. Not only are they cool to look at, but they glow. Thank you so much, Disney Jr., for hosting this amazing event here in New York City to celebrate Marvel, Spidey, and his amazing friends. Season 2, Glow Webs Glow. We're so excited to have this event now come to LA.
11: I've actually had a couple friends like message me or they'll send me a picture and just be like, oh my gosh, I saw your ad on Hulu. And I was like, oh yeah, I placed that.
28: I came to Two Men in a Truck, like a lot of people, looking for, candidly, a job. And so I just came off that internship looking for a summer job and came across an opening here at Two Men in a Truck for a marketing internship. And I've turned it into a career here 21 years later. Two Men in a Truck got its start truly as a family company. It was a mom and two boys that had an old 66 Ford pickup truck and utilized that while in high school really to haul yard debris, moving items, whatever was needed in the community, really just make some money during high school. And as the services and calls for their service kept coming in, there was a decision point. And Mary Ellen Sheets, our founder, when it was time for her boys to go to college, decided that, hey, this is a pretty cool, unique story that we've got going on here. She placed an ad in a local paper, you know, really two men in a truck. Calls kept coming in. You know, she started hiring some folks to take care of those moves, purchased her first truck, and, you know, decided to scale this through franchising. We've had to be very agile and not only evolve to, you know, where our customers are, but get smarter with data and information And, you know, as technology had infused with marketing, it was, you know, creating new positions that really delved into search engine marketing or delved into, you know, how do we build our brand presence socially and online and looking at streaming services and where do we invest, you know, from an advertising perspective.
11: You know, more people are spending more and more time on their computers or on connected television. So really trying to be on the internet and then where our customer is. And so it's trying to serve ads to them where they are and just really scaling that, because it's just what's great about, you know, technology and ads is all of it's scalable. And so once we see that it's successful, how can we grow it out and just continue to push the positive ROI? While we started off from a national level, and we still run national campaigns on Hulu, it's talking to the franchisees and saying, hey, we can direct your dollars significantly more in these, you know, these local markets. You can take your budget and specifically put it in your market and show ads to people specifically in your zip codes. So the Hulu Ads Manager, we've been using it for about 2 years now. It's really just opened up the ability for us to advertise on Hulu on that local level. The process of creating a campaign is so simple to just say, hey, here's what I want to spend, or what area do you want to advertise on Hulu. It's very simplified, but powerful. So the ad we're currently using on Hulu, it's the grandma rule. It's, you know, a group of grandmas and, you know, they're interchanged for furniture or a kayak in one of them. And so it's really promoting though that, you know, we will treat all of your stuff like we would treat our grandmas.
28: I think it's been a positive experience through Hulu so far. And so the Hulu streaming and the feedback received has been very positive. I know we've got long ways to go still of learning and what we could do more of, but very excited for what the future holds there.
11: The background of Hulu, there's just such a good reputation with it. And so really being able to align ourselves with both Hulu and Disney, you know, from a brand protection standpoint, we're comfortable, you know, showing on really any other Hulu network because, you know, it's all.
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9: 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On Stroke of Genius, we find creativity from all over the country. 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You're watching Localish.
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14: Lunella and her family run the last roller skating rink in New York City, Roll With It. 16-year-old Micaiah Spencer and her mom, Nicole, opened the skating rink in their Texas neighborhood, Generation Skate. Let's see how this small rink has a T-Rex-sized impact on their community.
15: I like roller skating, and I tried, and I had my own skates, but I didn't have anywhere to go. I skated in front of my house, and it's country, so it's not very much good concrete to do that. So it was like a little square, and that was it. I opened the rink on my 16th birthday.
16: I used to watch her skating in our carport, you know, and I felt sorry for her because the closest skating rink is like an hour away. When she was 15, she was like, Mom, I really want to open a skating rink. And I was like, okay, Micah, if I do this, but you're gonna have to learn the whole process from beginning to end.
15: Me and my mom, woo! I'm gonna say they brought us apart before it brought us closer, but in the end, we are closer. Because she got to see a lot of me that she hasn't seen before, just me fighting through and me wanting to give up and me almost giving up. So it was just an idea, and the idea turned into real life. We've had kids who have been here consistently since we opened, and they come every weekend. It's created a big skate community here because this is a safe space. Every person in here is one kid off the street.
19: I love everything about it. I love the way they've got it set up. It's family oriented. It's a safe place the kids can go.
20: I love Generation Skate. If I was here, I would create every single thing.
21: Lunella Lafayette, you better get yourself out here with your old pop.
15: She owned a skating rink with her family. What? Girl, sounded like me. When I remember TV growing up, I didn't see a lot of African-American people. So I feel like that's good to see. It's good to see a positive character.
24: What do we do when the going gets tough?
21: We roll with it.
16: I'm hoping that the older generation and the younger generation can find the same connection through skating in the community, and that we start a whole new generation of skaters.
15: It's very prideful to have your own business and have your own space, but you also have to be confident in what you have. You're gonna fall. Falling is a part of it, but fall right and don't fall backwards, fall forwards.
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33: We sell a dish that is very dear to our hearts. There wasn't at the time anybody really offering this dish. So it was really special to bring a piece of home back to New York, or maybe like a piece of adventure for those who never have traveled to Vietnam and love Vietnamese food, and to have some type of experience that we offer. Hi, I'm Gerald. I am the chef owner of Mom.
34: And it's Yong. Chef owner of Mom, and also his wife.
33: Mom was born in the middle of the pandemic 2020. We were stuck at home, eating a lot, cooking a lot, and we had an opportunity to take over a friend's restaurant, and we decided to sell a dish that is very dear to our hearts, bundak mampom. There wasn't at the time anybody really offering this dish. We decided to give it a try just for fun. We started off by making everything at home from the tofu, blood sausage, and we would bring it all here to the shop. Just husband and wife, we would cook all the food, prep all the food, wash all the dishes. We were just doing it for fun, expecting like a couple of tables here and there, and then it just blew up into something that we never imagined. Bundao mâm tôm is a northern Vietnamese dish. It was very like country style food of you have your rice noodle, you have your shrimp paste, and maybe you have some poached pork belly and tofu. And it's just so common to dip that into the shrimp paste. And it slowly grew into something of adding more toppings of like blood sausage or like sticky rice sausage. If I had to choose a dish to represent Mon Viet, like that would be it. Same with all our product, our tofu, blood sausage, anything. We try to have just enough amount. Oh, nice cucumbers today too, huh?
12: Yeah.
33: Yeah.

0: Gonna let you win, huh? I'll let you win.
1: In 2016, I was living in Ho Chi Minh City. He traveled to Vietnam for the first time ever.
2: At that time, I had been cooking Viet food for about 3-4 years, and I just knew that the only way that I would continue to grow and learn more is like actually going to Vietnam.
1: I decided to get an avocado smoothie. She was eating breakfast at a small eatery. So like I came in and said, "Hey, Koi! But you come listen to her, it's Vietnamese though." And he was so curious, looked back to me and, "Chị đẹp quá, it's Vietnamese." So next day, he met me, "Hey, have you had avocado chicken?" "Yes." I said, "No, but I don't have time for today." And he like, "Okay, give me 1 second. And after 5 minutes, he came over, "Hey, come down to lobby." And I come down to lobby and he brought me an avocado drink. That's our A son name now, Avocado.
2: We named our son after
1: Kimber.
2: Everything gets made in-house from the tofu. We have a cook that comes at 6 a.m., grinds the soybean, cooks the soy milk, coagulates the tofu. It's about a 5-6 hour process just to make about 50 to 60 pounds of tofu a day. Same with the blood sausage, getting in over 100 pounds of intestines and having somebody clean them. The amount of work that goes into preparing the product and then ultimately composing is a big factor that would separate us from even like the people that are making bún đảo in Vietnam.
1: Many people come here, even Vietnamese, they really appreciate it, because they also see how hard it is to present bún đảo mắm tôm in New York City compared to the version in Vietnam.
3: I think it's really nice. It's like 70-80% similar to the normal bún đảo mắm tôm that I would have in Hanoi. I really like the experience of sitting and eating on the street as well. I don't think you can really do that any other places.
4: I think it's very good, very authentic. If I were blindfolded, I would think that it's from Vietnam.
1: Is it not for everyone? Is it like really picky for people? Even Vietnamese, people come over here and never had that. We always told them, encourage them, like, "Hey, to try it. If you don't like it, it's fine. We have the other sauce for you. But give it a chance to get to know it, to see another color of Vietnamese cuisine."
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5: 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Just brings me back to being a kid on the boardwalk and just tanking through a bag of pink cotton candy.
6: Coming in the race, though, is everything but our kitchen sink. It has marshmallows, chocolate chips, Heath bar, pretzels, peanuts,
5: we just
6: waffle
5: keep
6: cones,
5: adding stuff.
6: Rainbow Jimmies.
5: And then we just cover it in chocolate sauce and caramel sauce and marshmallow sauce and peanut butter sauce.
7: Yeah. They're really good.
6: If you had smell-o-vision, you would be in heaven with the sugar smell.
5: People just come in all the time and they say, "Hey, can we come up with a new topping?" And we'll just do it.
7: It's really good. I get this a lot of the times that we come here.
9: It's special made for us.
6: We have evolved to our UFOs, which are banana bread ice cream sandwiches. We make our own banana bread. Everything is all homemade. It is unbelievably fantastic object. That is what UFO stands for. We have traditional, we have Nutella, and we also have peanut butter.
5: We also do frozen pineapple rings. We call them pineapple donuts. We do them up so they kind of look like donuts, but they're just frozen pineapples that we cover in chocolate and put different toppings or drizzles on top of. You would never realize, but a lime-flavored chocolate on top of a pineapple is delicious.
9: Oh, look at that.
5: We just did that. They're really delicious and just a totally different thing from our frozen bananas.
6: This is what makes me happy.
5: We just love making things that people want to enjoy. And if you come here and you give us even just one shot, we'll make sure that you have something memorable.
10: The Coffin Bar, it's a neighborhood bar. That's what we wanted. When we were thinking about the concept of creating a bar here and thinking about what we wanted to name it, we were standing literally at this bar and realized the shape of the bar is the shape of a coffin. And so, like, it's the Coffin Bar. We have a history of things that are gruesome and dark arts and so on. And so it was really nice for us to be able to incorporate that in our own branding as well. But we don't want the association that it's like a Halloween bar. It's not a Halloween-inspired bar. It's just an opportunity for us to play with some things that are just interesting. The fact that we have a bar that's the shape of a coffin, that we finished it to look like a coffin, that we have real coffin pieces throughout the restaurant. We actually have other religious artifacts and things from local churches that are closing and so on. It's just kind of a nice eccentric way of doing something different. Spring House is a brewing company. This has been around since 2006, and we distribute in 7 states. We're a regional brewery, and we own 3 restaurants, this being our newest one. Years and years ago, we used to have in our branding a lot of other imagery that's sort of like dark arts or spooky. We wanted to sort of like come back into it in some capacity. We were just talking about what should we name this place, and we looked at the bar, and we pointed out that the bar top is actually the shape of a coffin, and so we just thought it was a perfect opportunity to kind of come back into our branding and name it the Coffin Bar. And you can see that we finished it with like the rails and put the brass around it and everything else to make it look like a coffin. There's nothing like this. The ambiance itself, we have all the different elements in place, and so if you're looking for somewhere that's going to be interesting to dine in, I think this is it. People are just going to be here for Halloween. I mean, yeah. Out of any bar in Lancaster, this is going to be the place.
11: We have quite an extensive cocktail menu. There are some approachable cocktails, some things that are a little bit different. Something that will suit kind of everybody, though.
12: We have our all-time favorite autumn beer. It is called Brains. It is a pumpkin beer that has sweet dough in it. Kind of helps with a nice body and mouthfeel. There's a little bit of autumn spices in there and obviously some pumpkin.
11: Food-wise, the menu, approachable, but a little bit elevated from your standard comfort bar food.
13: The Coffin Bar would need to have a black pasta dish with a devil sauce on top of it and the devil's lettuce for a salad. 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
11: Obviously, it's targeted to a little bit more of a date night.
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23: A berry from Brazil. No, I didn't know that. It's a good berry, though.
24: I've had acai before, but I've never been here before, and this is really delicious.
25: We'll show you our
0: açaí production, we get our pulp from Brazil. The açaí at Palmeiro tastes similar to what they serve as a sorbet in Brazil.
2: What does the açaí taste like, do you know?
3: Pure açaí.

0: I'm Amanda Moreira. I'm from Brazil. I'm the chief of açaí for Palmetto Superfoods and co-founder.
1: My name is Hassam Shirmohammadi, and I am one of the co-founders and CMO of Palmetto Superfoods.
2: Wow, it holds it too.
0: Açaí is a fruit that looks like a blueberry, but the seed is very big. Like, you need a lot of açaí to produce 1 kilo of pulp.
3: Do you remember when you first ate açaí by chance?
0: I remember, but the first time I ate I didn't like it. In Brazil, the açaí is very tart. People eat it with savory food like fish, meat. What people serve here for açaí is very different from Brazil. It's blended with juices, extremely sweet, and there's no taste of açaí at all. We at Palmetto buy the pulp in Brazil, and we make our recipe in our kitchen. This is where the açaí is blended with all the other ingredients. From this point, we bring it to this machine where the açaí gets frozen. From here, we bring the açaí to the freezer, from the freezer to the stores. You want to try the fresh açaí? On our açaí, the percentage of the pure pulp is higher than anywhere else.
4: I like açaí bowls for the health reasons.
5: What's the kind that you love to get every time you come?
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1: The idea of putting a healthy option, a better treat on the market for someone that is a longtime ice cream lover, now they can get something that has better health benefits at a more affordable cost, and it does you better. He found it to be the purest and most flavorful acai he's had from around the world. So he brought Amanda, her sister Thais, who's also part of our team, and myself together to create what is now Palmetto Superfoods.
0: Now we have 5 stores and we're serving the best acai. We are very proud of what we're serving. I feel really good about it.
7: Yummy.
1: One of the most, I guess, proudest moments as a brand was getting through COVID. And I think for us, it was really important that we doubled down. We partnered with local hospitals and local nurses to keep them fed, keep them energized. We went out there and doubled down on catering because, you know, people couldn't come out. So we were delivering stuff to people. And that energy that we brought together as a group and continued to work hard and grow, you know, really laid the foundation that we have now to be at 5 stores. So that experience together really, you know, built a bond that said, if we made it through that, we can make it through anything. We're really excited about what's to come. 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
19: 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We've got our Filipinos, we've got our Samoans, you've got your whites, you've got natives here. 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
23: 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And here we are, together.
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25: This is unbelievable. I can close my eyes, eat it, and like you just get me back to Venezuela, you know, with my mom cooking.
26: This is our wall of fame. And don't be surprised if you come to the restaurant and see some famous baseball players, including Elvis Andrus.
25: I love you, Mesabe. I mean, that restaurant for me is like top. By myself, with my family, I always have to stop and be a Mesabe.
26: Mostly of the players, they are from Venezuela. They come to the restaurant because they love the food. They feel like home when they are here. They feel like they are in Venezuela eating with your family in here in Venezuela. Our specialty are the arepas. Arepas are the Venezuelan bread. 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We are offering something different to the community. The Venezuelan food, it has so diversity, taste, too many things that can you remind. Mm. Oh my God, this is so delicious. 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My name is Pedro Rom. I'm co-owner and executive chef of Bien Me Sabe restaurant. Bien Me Sabe means it tastes good to me. Our offer menu is Venezuelan, authentic Venezuelan food. The cheddar dish, this is a long process. It is cooked for about 4 hours with red pepper, green pepper, onion, garlic, and then we get the cheddar dish like this. I think the secret is the inspiration from my mom and my grandmother. They are especially making the cheddar beef, the pork, the chicken, and everything.
27: Our daughter loves it, which is a plus when we're going out to eat.
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26: 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The other thing was find a place and people that believe in us, in our concept, in our business, because we are immigrants, you know, from other country, and Chicago is a city where the competition, you know, is so hard too. But finally, we are here. The arepas is the Venezuelan traditional bread. 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
25: 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Whenever I go to Villa Mesabe, this will be my...
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25: When I met Chef James and listened to him talk about dough, I was like hooked. And that was like 6 months before I even tasted his pizza, and I hired him right away. He's a really special chef. My name is Kevin Cox. I'm the owner of Funzie's Pizzeria at 36 St. Mark's Place in the East Village. Funzie's my son, so getting to name any business after your son, like, that's really cool. Our team is amazing. Our customers come in, and then they come back, and they bring friends. The real goal is to become a community place. We really tried to recreate that, like, old-school East Village pizzeria feel, where it was a place you grab a slice or a pie, but also where you see, like, you know, your friends in the neighborhood. I've always been, like, a wannabe artist, so I, like, just try and surround myself with people that are just really, really good artisans, whether it be using artists to hand-paint all of our signs. Joe Lotto did this hand-painted sign. He also did our main sign, which he absolutely killed it on that one. And stucco and Giovanni Martini, or spray painting our board. East Village is like all about like graffiti and like art. Their jackets are handmade by Jose Bellina, who I found in the garment district. And that's really what it's about. It's just bring together like all of these, you know, fantastic artisans. It's just real. It's us. And it's comfortable and unpretentious. A lot of the inspiration for the build-out of the space came from my grandmother's house. I wanted to pair, like, New York's comfort food, which is pizza, with the place where, like, you get presents and, like, tons of hugs. So I just wanted to create that warm aura of the place. Well, you have to get the plain slice because you have to compare us against, like, you know, your neighborhood spot or your favorite pizzeria. But the unanimous favorite is the chicory, which is a very untraditional slice. I wanted Chef to make, like, a green slice, so he picked chicory. He picked dandelion greens, and then he makes a dandelion cream. That's, like, the base with mozzarella. He deep-fries bacon lardons, and then it's finished with a little lemon and fresh-shaved parmesan. When guests come back and bring their friends, they're always like, oh, you're going to get the chicory slice. Oh, you're going to get the burrata slice. Like, that's another one because we put, like, a big glass
0: slob of like stracciatella on top, then we finish it with some olive oil and some fresh shaved parmesan. We have three chefs in the kitchen, so I wanted to give them the ability to kind of like riff and kind of like get creative in the kitchen. So icebox cake is like a post-World War II style like dessert casserole. It is traditionally made with like graham cracker and then like a chocolate pudding and then Cool Whip. The housewife would throw it in the fridge and then she'd just scoop it and that would be like dessert for the family. Like, yeah, boom. But like with chefs, you get to do, they do everything from scratch. You know, they're making like vanilla coulis and they're whipping fresh whipped cream and they're toasting coconuts. So we're doing like different ones every week depending on what is at the market. Right now we have kind of like a riff on like a strawberry shortcake with butter cookies and fresh whipped cream, fresh strawberries, and then strawberry compote. That's really fire. New York has a pulse, and like I feel that I found it in the East Village, and then I was able to hopefully like add to it and become like intermeshed with whatever the heck that is, especially when we have the OG East Village people come in and really have a fun time and have a great conversation with them and give them a great experience. Being able to connect with different people, being able to talk. That's why we have Funs and Sports. It's like a place where you have the best people watching in New York City. Also have really cool conversations about music, art, what the DL is going on in the neighborhood. You know, you get all your neighborhood gossip. It's important to me. Like, details are so important in restaurants. Like, having that connection is so important in restaurants.
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36: I think that this festival is probably almost equally as big a food festival as it is a music festival.
37: There's lots of food to choose from. The people are fantastic, so it's been a really good experience.
36: We're at Bottle Rock, to me, the best music festival in the country at the highest level, which represents Napa Valley and all that we do. It's a little different than our restaurants. It's something that our whole team enjoys doing and getting involved in. I mean, we all love music, especially this year, not having live music for so long. To be able to get that again is just tremendous.
34: You come here, and it's like you have something for your eyes, your ears, your mouth, to feel the music on your body, right? It's something for all your senses, which is unique. Because some festivals, the music's great, but then it's like the beverages and the food's not that great.
35: And you can get like a delicious

0: outside. We were so hungry. We went from booth to booth. So there's so many options. It's really great.
1: It's exhilarating, to say the least, that we can talk about our wines. We can be at this festival. We can promote our wines, promote Napa Valley, promote Bottle Rock, and also hang out and be together at the same time and have fun.
2: So today what we've got going, our classic Mustard's Grill, we're doing smoked Snake River Farms pork nachos, pork slow smoked for about 8 to 10 hours. We are also doing the Wagyu brisket, which is about 15 hours of slow smoking, smoked pork tacos. We're also doing fresh Pacific lean cod tacos. We partnered with him in doing Chris Blanchard Mustard's Grill fried chicken.
3: Lubsky is a Jewish deli, which is what we're calling it. It is some traditional flavors and products from traditional Jewish delis, a little bit more of a modern spin and approach, you know, utilizing things from our farm and fermentation and smoked meats and all those great things.
4: The Lubsky fries are a crinkle cut fry that we've crisped up some pastrami. We've got a cheese fondue and a nice pickle garnish here. We've got a vegan sandwich, just a roasted chickpeas with nice vegan mayo, roasted garlic, a nice lot of vegetables. And then we've got a roast beef sandwich. It's got a horseradish beet condiment on there and some nice spicy greens, also tossed with a little bit of vinaigrette.
0: We're lucky enough to be here in Napa Valley and having the festival be a part of our community. You know, it highlights all of us, and that's a wonderful thing.

0: They're great as a simple treat. You just pop one open and squeeze it right into your mouth. It's so easy to just squeeze them on tacos or mix it into like a chicken salad. My kids' favorite thing is when I surprise them and throw a couple in their lunchboxes. They are the only kids with finger limes in their lunchboxes. We have a farm here. We're in Visalia, California today, and then we also grow over in Morro Bay, California. Our biggest crop is avocados in Morro Bay. We also grow passion fruit. We have dragon fruit that's trellised within the avocado trees. The passion fruit is growing on our deer fencing, and the coffee plants are planted in between the avocado trees. So we call this layered agriculture, and we're able to use a lot of the same resources for multiple crops. My father is the home chef, and he was introduced to finger limes by local university research types that were introducing the crop to local citrus farmers. As soon as he saw a finger lime, he thought it was the coolest thing he'd ever seen. He couldn't wait to play with it in the kitchen, try it on this, use it on that. He couldn't believe that he'd never seen a finger lime before, so he asked for the first planting available.
1: We have about 6 acres, about 3,000 trees here on this ranch, and then over in Morro Bay, we've got about another 3,000 to 4,000 over there also. It's similar to one of the sweet limes that you normally get at the grocery stores, but the neat thing about these is you open them up and it's like little citrus caviar. It's little balls that come out, and they're very limey flavor, and it's really great garnishment for tacos or fish or even in your drinks. There are different varieties of the Australian finger lime. This is one of the older varieties, just a generic variety. We've got some emerald green ones and some red ones and some pink ones. On a good year, as long as the weather cooperates and we have plenty of water to irrigate them with, we can get anywhere from 25 to 50 pounds per tree. It's really not a crop that's commercially grown. I mean, we're probably the largest grower of finger limes here in the Central Valley. And it really takes a lot of attention to detail on to grow these and to make them profitable.
0: We actually have a large group of our finger lime fans through our newsletter that have continued purchasing finger limes year after year. They're crazy about them. They'll end up calling us and ordering larger quantities than they can actually order online. People love using these in their seafood dishes, their fish tacos, their cocktails. They're very versatile. There's so many different ways to use finger limes.
2: Gonna make a few.
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2: 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We

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0: 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It's a peanut butter non-baked cookie with M&M's, chocolate chips, and oats.
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2: We're just here to sell cheesecakes, grow a business, and live the American dream. But if we can help out a few veterans along the way, we got to hook up our heroes.
0: Yes.
2: Always wanted to be a Marine. I did 4 years. After my time in Afghanistan, they realized that I had some hairline fractures and some other things in my legs, and they put all titanium rods and pins in both femurs and tibias. It was a lot of therapy, and I was medically discharged in 2012. I've got a VA file a mile thick. This is definitely something I wouldn't have seen myself doing back then. I've just been doing odd jobs, different things. It's hard for a guy that's coming home and he doesn't know what he wants to do. When she said that, hey, let's figure this out, I was all in.
0: Now he's wearing the pink apron.
2: I'm glad to be here and to have this opportunity to build this business with my family.
0: We spend a lot of time here, focused strictly on cheesecakes.
2: I was home during the pandemic, and we had just had a baby. She wanted to make a dessert for my mom for Thanksgiving.
0: I came across our apple pie cheesecake. It came out amazing. Murph talked me into selling them on Facebook yard sale, so that's what we did. We kept getting busier and busier, 40, 50 a week, and it just kept growing. At that time, we got shut down by the state because you can't make cheesecakes out of your house.
2: Mistake after mistake that led to success after success.
0: We kept pushing. When one door closed, we kept making sure that another one opened for us. Cheesecakes are keeping us busy.
2: We live here half the time, so nobody said opening a business would be easy, but we had fun doing it. Started from scratch, from nothing, and we didn't know anything. At least we know how to make a good cheesecake. Are you done with this?
0: Yep.
2: Awesome.
0: We do a punch card, so I'm going to give you this.
2: Once a Marine, always a Marine.
0: It's important to us to give back. We do give 22 cents per sale to a veteran cause.
2: We'd like them to directly impact a veteran in this area. These are our employees of Uncle Sam, and we've got to take care of them.
0: Thank you so much for coming
2: in. We appreciate it. We don't have a business degree, but our heart's in the right place, and we sure know how to make a darn good cheese.
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8: 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How can we help our neighbors in need? 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
8: All Good is about finding everyday people doing good in their communities.
13: So they come here and they can get their food, personal items, everything.
8: Reaching out.
14: The community has a good heart. 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
15: It takes them back to who they were when they weren't homeless.
8: Even on a tough day, we're here for you on All Good. The extraordinary bond we have with our pets is unlike any other. Here on Pet Project, we consider our furry friends members of the family, and we know you do, too. So we're introducing you to some of the most amazing pets we've met.
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8: So give yourself a treat and join us on Pet Project. 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How can we help our neighbors in need? 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
11: All sorts of emotions.
1: Yeah.
8: All Good is about finding everyday people doing good in their communities.
13: So they come here and they can get their food, personal items, everything.
8: Reaching out.
14: The community has a good heart. I didn't think they would have helped me like this.
8: And putting other people first.
15: It takes them back to who they were when they weren't homeless.
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19: 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They're crispy, they're crunchy, and they pop out. My dad was the one that called it Puffy Taco. 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
27: This is a flour bakery demi baguette. It's a little walnut mustard. The smoking goose mortadella as the first layer of meat. Next is the Edwards Virginia country ham. This is kind of the star of the show. Next, we have Rueli raclette from Wisconsin. The last thing that goes on is baby arugula with lemon and poppy seed vinaigrette, maybe with agrumado. I think it's pretty unique to be able to come into a place like Oriole and not have to spend 3.5 hours here. We do 12 to 15 courses. We have 2 Michelin stars, 4 stars from the Tribune, 4 stars from Chicago Magazine. We try to source the best ingredients we can from all over the world. You're eating, listening to the same music, and having the same bartenders and having the same quality of service, but also be able to eat a ham sandwich. I think it's pretty fun. My name is Noah Sandoval. I'm the chef and owner of Oriole Restaurant in Chicago's West Loop. We're a fine dining, tasting menu only restaurant. We do about 40 covers a night, and you don't really get a menu. Nobody knows what's coming out. I mean, they can cheat and look at the menu online, but not many people do that. Very seafood heavy. I like to use hiramasa from Australia. Always use caviar from Rare Tea Cellar. And I usually try to just use one red meat, which is usually Wagyu from Japan. We're booking 2 months in advance. The weekends fill up really quickly, and the weekdays are pretty close behind. Every night at 10 o'clock, we take a limited amount of reservations at the bar. We decided that we wanted to do something called Oriole Nightcap at 10 p.m. until whenever, really. And we talked about doing something to eat, and we decided on a ham sandwich. Who doesn't want a ham sandwich? I mean, I feel like when I go out for a cocktail at night, I've always wanted something really simple to eat. You don't want anything too crazy. When I was cooking, when I was a teenager, I would pick up a very specific ham sandwich and just save it in my backpack. And I guess the main reason I wanted to put a ham sandwich on is so I would have ham sandwiches laying around for me and my staff to eat when we're hungry. And I feel like it was a pretty good opportunity to share that with our guests. Julia Momose, my partner at Kumiko, decided that she wanted to pair a cocktail with a sandwich and call it the Rum Ham, not knowing that it was from the television show It's Always Sunny in Philadelphia.
0: This is ham! Soaked in rum.
27: Our pastry chef, Courtney Kenyon, is doing a salted peanut cookie. 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
12: We do every single pie by hand here. That's the best part of the pie, right? The crust? I'm committed to giving back to veterans and their families because of the sacrifice that they make daily, as well as their families and those that have paid the ultimate sacrifice, like my brother, and just giving back to help in any way we can for the freedoms that we've been given. My brother, Mark, he's awesome. This is where I choke up, sorry. He was amazing. He was my baby brother. Myself being almost 9 years older than him, we baked a lot together growing up. He was a phenomenal cook and a baker, but we both loved it. We would do friendly competitions, send each other pictures of the things that we had going on for the holidays just to compete with who had the better this or the bigger that or whatever was going on. So yeah, he loved to cook. We both loved to bake. He was EOD, which was bomb squad, and actually he was a medic the first time he enlisted. And he lost friends there. And he played the bagpipes. That was the coolest thing, I think, about my brother. And he actually played the services for the men that were lost while he was in Iraq. And then he re-enlisted in EOD so that he could prevent and help in a different way. When I lost my brother, he had a wife, and she was 8 months pregnant with their daughter. And they had a 2.5-year-old son at the time. And just the EOD community and the military community and our community of friends and family just gave back and surrounded us with so much love and support. And I was a stay-at-home mom at the time, homeschooling my 3 sons, and I wanted a way to give back to veterans and their families. Kristen?
18: Yes.
12: Oh, all right, we got you, ladies. Here we go. Our menu here, as far as our pies, obviously our chicken pot pie is our top selling, and some of our dessert pies, classic apple crumb. So this is our pumpkin pie. It's got the fresh pumpkin puree and the spices fall in there, fresh ginger and cloves and all that good stuff. And we've got our blackberry cobbler, and this has juicy blackberries, and it's got a sweet biscuit topping. Traditional Texas pecan pie, it's got those crunchy Texas pecans in there with that great all butter crust that we do by hand here. And then we've got our chocolate cream pie. This was my brother's favorite. We make this with a cookie crust and a great dark chocolate filling, and then we shave real chocolate shavings on top. And then we've also got breakfast and lunch all day. And I think one of the funny things that we've become really known for, in addition to our pies, is our burgers that we make just old school style, like you're coming into my kitchen at home.
16: You choose your 3 pies, and then we have, pumpkin seasonally, but you can pick your 3 from all these flavors.
12: Our pie and coffee pairing flights are a great way for our guests to sample a little bit of a lot of our pies. We have a sweet and savory now as well, but they get a cupcake-sized pie, and we pair it with an espresso or coffee drink that will complement those pies. We've got seasonal pumpkin pie, we've got our apple crumb, and our Texas pecan pie, and we're pairing those on this board with a great dark roast, a Santa Lucia, we've got a maple cinnamon latte, a
29: Campana, which is espresso and whipped cream, and a pumpkin pie latte, which is next level pumpkin pie. So our savory, we've got a biscuit and gravy pot pie. The crust is made from biscuits from scratch, and inside is country sausage gravy. I raised my boys on that one. And then we've got a choice of a quiche. Here we have a veggie quiche, which has a mushroom, spinach, tomatoes, and parmesan. And then we've got our classic chicken pot pie that's happening here.
0: Key lime is not overly sweet, but with the coffees, it's a nice balance. The berry with the different lattes work really well together. And then the banana cream is just my ultimate favorite, so that just takes the cherry on the top.
29: So we make everything here from scratch. Again, we do breakfast and lunch all day, and we don't crack an egg till you order it for an omelet or anything. So it's the same way I would cook for you if you came into my kitchen at home. That's how our staff here cooks for you when you come in.
6: I chose this look so that people would recognize us and also recognize that we are tied to military and benefiting them. It's something that's an iconic symbol that people recognize easily.
17: I love their pies. I love the coffee, and I love that they're supporting veterans and a good cause.
29: Everything that we do here, we give a portion of all of it back to veterans and their families.
6: In addition to our philanthropy and giving back to veterans and their families, we give a discount to veterans and first responders at Victory Pie.
29: Never in a million years did I think it would grow into what it's grown into. I think my brother would say, great job, she. He would say, I'm proud of you. And he would probably make some really funny, snarky, sarcastic comment about, you know, oh, of course you made it happen, you know, all that friendly composition thing. My brother's name was Mark Christopher Wells, and on our wall, I wanted my brother's story up there and our story and our mission. I think that's important. First and foremost, I mean, I get to make pies. We get to do this. We get to serve people. It's something that we love to do. And that's the bonus, actually. And the mission is getting to support my brother's legacy and the name and the legacy of all those who have gone before and served, so that myself, as a woman living in this great country, gets to own this business, gets to employ people in a small community that's fantastic. It's because of men like my brother that have made sacrifices. And for me, that's just a story that I'm going to keep telling. And if I get to say his name and continue his legacy, then that's a dream come true for me.
18: What's your favorite spot to grab a bite or two? Tell us on social media.
19: What is true kindness? How can we help our neighbors in need? Maybe it's as simple as a smile or a hug.
11: All sorts of emotions.
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19: All Good is about finding everyday people doing good in their communities.
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19: Reaching out.
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24: It's awesome to see someone else finally get their opportunity to play an instrument.
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25: The power of that moment, that they'll be able to see themselves differently. That's what this is supposed to be about.
22: Coming together for a cause.
27: There are so many ways to give back.
22: From power that lifts us up.
30: I broke the records, and they still stand today.
22: Bringing out the best in each other.
31: She doesn't stop. You can't fight that determination and that drive.
22: Escape the negative, because this is All Good.
32: Misconceptions people have about archaeology is that we're looking for treasures or gems or gold. Archaeologists are looking for evidence or remains of people. We don't dig dinosaurs. Treasures for us are things that we can learn things from.
33: What we're looking at is the daily lives of people, what they ate, what they wore, what their living conditions were.
32: Often people, when they think about archaeology, they think about Europe, they think about Egypt. People don't even know that there's archaeology in the United States, let alone in San Francisco, in a city like this.
33: People get really excited to understand, like, we're telling the stories of people from 200 years ago.
32: We often think about San Francisco beginning with the gold rush, but I'm here to show people that there was a San Francisco long before the gold rush.
1: The place that we are right now was first Yalamu. So that's the Ramatush Ohlone name for this place. And then the Spanish came up to colonize. It became Spain. And then it was transferred to Mexico. And then it became a U.S. Army post in the 1840s. It was the longest continuous operating army post in the United States. The archaeological site of El Presidio was discovered in 1994 as the U.S. Army was leaving. They were removing an underground storage tank, and they discovered foundations of Spanish colonial buildings. 2014 was when the Presidio Trust, the organization that I work for, began the long-term, slow public excavation of El Presidio to San Francisco. We operate the largest public archaeological excavation west of the Mississippi.
2: So here we are, El Presidio to San Francisco. This is our most active site, and we excavate here every summer. All the different eras of the Presidio are right here. You have the American-era bricks. We have the Spanish-era foundations.
1: Most of what we find are remains of the buildings of the fort and then the trash that people left behind from that fort.
33: So we can look at people's trash and understand a lot about their daily life.
2: That's the goal. That's the treasure we want to find is trash pits. Everyone, when they think of archaeology, they think of excavation, they think of digging, they think of dirt. That's only half the job. The other half is going through all that stuff and finding out what we actually have.
33: For every one day we are out in the field excavating, it's about two or three, maybe 4 days of lab work.
1: We have a state-of-the-art archaeology lab in the back where we collect all the materials and analyze them. So we do everything in-house here.
33: Taking those buckets of dirt that we excavate from the field and sorting them using a wet screening process, which means using water to separate the dirt from the artifacts.
3: Look at that.
33: And then those artifacts go into our lab. And then we clean the artifacts. For the most part, we use a toothbrush and water and just scrub the dirt off.
2: And it goes from dirty to clean. This is what comes out of the screens. For example, we have some roof tile here. We have some serpentinite stone from the foundations. And we have some window pane glass. Label it, catalog it, photograph it, document everything. Once that's all done, it goes into our collections facility, which is temperature controlled, monitored, so that we make sure all of our artifacts are safe for future archaeologists and future researchers.
1: Any member of the public can come and volunteer with us, and we could not do the work that we do without them. People can actually see that process of discovery in action. My greatest reward of what I do is sharing it with the public. We estimate that only 2 to 3% of the site has been excavated. So there are a lot of stories to tell in the Presidio. We're going to keep telling them, me or somebody who comes after me, for many, many, many years in the future. Yeah.
4: We're family.
5: Somos una familia.
4: So once again,
7: it's good.
4: I love you.
7: I mean, I'm tired sometimes when I go home, but then I'm re-energized because I felt like that I have actually made a difference. Some kind of way, small or whatever, I've made a difference.
8: My name is Walter August Jr., and I am the senior pastor of Bethel's Family Baptist Church, southwest side of Houston. Heavenly Hands is our social arm that impact the city of Houston to make sure, number one, no family ever go to bed hungry. That's number one.
4: This neighborhood is a food desert. So when I say a food desert, there's no grocery stores within 2 mile radiuses.
8: And number two is to provide a support system during those times when tragedies happen.
4: We know that there are people who are going to have those gaps in their budget, have those gaps in their lives, so we are here to fill those gaps as well.
9: I lost my job 2 years ago.
8: Heavenly Hand become that stabilizer.
9: So I'm starting coming here every 2 weeks to get something for my kids and me because I'm a alone mother. I have 4 kids.
8: To help balance out the needs of the people in our community.
9: This food is helping me a lot because I have food in my fridge for my kids and me.
8: So the church become what the church is supposed to be, and that's the stabilizer to help families. And that's what Bethel's Family and Bethel's Heavenly Hand have been doing for 29 years.
4: In here we have our Bethel's Heavenly Hand, which is our food pantry, and we also do rental assistance. We have Blessed Again, which is our thrift store, where we'll sell either gently used and some donated new items that we'll be able to sell to be able to purchase the food to help the individuals that are coming through the line. We also have a full-service commercial kitchen, which feeds our school and also feeds our community, but it also takes care of all of our volunteers.
8: The challenges that are always there is that there are never enough resources.
4: Well, there is a food shortage, so we're having a tough time getting a large variety of things, especially dry goods.
8: This is every week, and so more resources are needed, more financial resources are needed, more prayer, of course, as well, and more manpower, volunteers.
4: We are 90% volunteer-run, and we're 90% privately funded. Well, the food pantry in itself, we serve over 12,000 people every month. Today, we had a light day. We only had about 750 cars today. We only had about 300 walkers. We are not zip code restricted. All you have to do is come in with a photo ID. We'll get you signed up, and then we'll be able to get your food every 2 weeks.
7: I said, when I retire, I'm going to have to do something at the church.
4: The people that serve the cars, the people that work and build the bags and build the boxes, those are volunteers, and they are just amazing. Without them, we can't do any of this.
7: And I said, well, I want to do what I've always done. I want to do something that I think will help.
4: I know that there's always going to be people who need some assistance.
7: There are a lot of people that really need what the church is providing.
4: There's always going to be people who have gaps in their lives that need to be filled.
7: The people that I work with here all have one agenda, and that is to feed everyone.
4: We're not here just to give out food all the time. We're here to give out hope.
8: Jesus reminds us that when I was hungry, you fed me. When I was naked, you clothed me. I like to lay my head on my pillow each and every night, thinking that we've done our level best to meet the needs of those people based on what we've had.
4: And I guarantee you, if you come in and watch us for 1 hour, you'll want to be a part of what's going on here, because God is moving here and people are being served and helped right here at Bethel's Heavenly Hands at the Church of Bethel's Family.
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16: I am taking you inside one of my favorite places in the world.
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23: We're back on All Good.
26: And one and two, yawn breath.
28: There's something about music. It really teaches us to be human. And I think if there's anything that we need in the world, it's a little bit more humanity. I started band in fifth grade like most kids. I was very fortunate to have some wonderful music teachers as I was growing up. When I arrived here at Eisenhower, I inherited a band of about just over 40 students. It was one band. Morale was kind of low. We didn't have a lot of money, a lot of resources, a lot of classroom materials. You know, I wanted to give students authentic experiences, but being in a low-income school district, specifically here at Eisenhower High School, we have about 85% of our students eligible for free and reduced lunch. Quite honestly, I mean, for some of our community members, I mean, it's either you rent an instrument or you pay the light bill. And so no kid, no family, in my opinion, should ever have to worry about that. When you go and see the types of groups that are performing, you don't see many students from our demographic. They're not represented, and I think that that's a travesty because these kids are so gifted, they're so talented, and they have something to contribute to society and to music education. There aren't too many people who are fortunate enough to experience this. And so to be named as, you know, one of the top 30 national recipients of this Music Teacher of Excellence Award is just absolutely incredible. But not too many of us go into music education thinking that this is going to happen. Like, we don't think we're going to be on the CMAs or whatever the case may be. And it's like, you know, it's just something that is so unreal and just kind of surreal. I will contribute that back because $2,500 is great, but $5,000 is even better. So if we can go ahead and still get those instruments to those kids and put those instruments in those kids' hands, that's going to be the most important thing. And if there's one thing that I always want my students to remember is that every one of them is loved, every one of them is heard, and every one of them is cared for, and they belong in our organization. They're vital to our team. That's the idea that I want everybody to remember about the Eisenhower Band Program.
11: I think that he's probably one of the most understanding teachers I've had, and he finds a way to spread his passion onto his students. And even though he's a teacher, he still finds opportunities to nurture his own passion and play with us sometimes.
28: The kids mean everything to me.
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22: Oh, my God.
24: You're on board North River Lobster Companies at Pier 81. It is the biggest floating lobster shack in New York City. Our specialty here is going to be our Shelly. It is a 28-inch lobster roll stuffed with some of New England's finest lobster meat.
22: Oh, my God.
25: That's amazing.
22: Oh, we got a whole bag of chips on top of that. Icing on the cake. It is delicious, but I feel like this is a meal for like a week. I'm about to...
25: I'm in lobster heaven right now.
24: It's a small piece of paradise. I mean, you come on board and you really feel like you're on a small vacation. We take you for a quick 45-minute cruise down in the Hudson. Before you know it, we're back, and you're welcome to stay on board as long as you please.
23: we're back on All Good.
0: He was going to control his destiny. Create his own kind of fate. Maybe they had fractured families, but they wouldn't let that get in their way. Or am I not right? If they're reading on level by the time they're in fourth grade, chances are they're going to be academically successful. Book wealth, that's book-wealth, is a term that we made up. And it's an appropriate term because we need to start looking at used books as being a commodity. Instead, for years, people would look at books as things that just need to kind of rot in attics after kids outgrow them. Then you have kids on the other side who have no books growing up. This is our book empire. This is a place where people donate their books by the tens of thousands. What we do at Book Smiles is we harvest book wealth. Instead of spending big bucks on books, people donate them to us. That way we can keep our costs down and we can give them to kids in need. These things act as a lure. These are the bait to getting the best quality books, and people want to always borrow them. They put them in their neighborhoods in front of their homes, and they encourage friends and family to come by and drop the donations in here. Imagine how much better a place the United States would be if every child had books, every child grew up realizing academic success because they had the books as kids.
1: I like that one.
2: Despite everything we've been through, there is a happy ending.
1: That was cute.
2: Basically, my mom passed away from cancer. And then a few months later, my father passed away from sleep apnea. And that's when my life really changed.
1: I like how they used to match, like, all the time.
4: It. My dad, he was, like, really there to help me out. Of course, like, everyone passed away, but I was expecting that to happen, like, later on, like, when I'm, like, older and stuff.
2: In between those two deaths, my house was in a fire. And with a long story short, I'm thinking to myself, what is it I'm going to do? Where do we go?
1: I love you, James.
4: I do.
2: So I started speaking up for myself. I asked around, talked to friends. Along that time, I was able to get introduced to so many amazing men and women.
1: I brought you guys bagels.
7: Thank you, Lori.
2: They were able to help me get this apartment.
1: How do you like it?
2: I love it, Lori. Decorate it, design it. Take us out to eat and stuff. Like, basically put us back in family settings that we miss and that we enjoyed. He has a lot of space. Like,
4: I like the living area.
1: I got a few phone calls from people who were looking to see if Habitat for Humanity could help James and Mariah with housing. And Habitat sells homes to people, so I knew that they weren't exactly in the position to purchase a home. But I also knew that I was unwilling to push them to another agency or refer them out somewhere else. I knew that I needed to help them. We are going to raise the money for James and Mariah to live on the west side of Cherry Hill so James can stay in the middle school that he's in. And it was the community that helped establish a place for Mariah and James.
2: I'm still learning.
1: We found an apartment in Cherry Hill, and it wasn't easy because I had a co-sign. And it's $2,000 a month here. So Mariah pays $1,000, and the money that we raised through the GoFundMe account pays the other $1,000. So far, we have raised about $25,000.
2: Really?
1: It's so rewarding to see that they're going to be okay. Oh, my gosh. It looks so great, Sal.
2: When we first came in, oh, my God, I started to cry. James was like, what are you crying for? Like, I was over the moon.
1: Yeah, it's perfect.
4: It was homey, and there's some stuff from my old house. Like, there's still, like, some stuff that my mom and dad still got for us. We didn't have to start from day one.
1: Well, this is so cool.
4: I'm winning.
2: Yes, we have the stuff that was salvaged, but these four walls is something that we can start and build our new future, build our own new area to, like, not be reminded what we've been through, but be reminded, like, where we're going to go.
1: Oh, that's crazy. I didn't even notice that part at first.
2: now is my goal is to finish undergrad and really start looking into law schools and like seeing where that path takes me. And also being a role model to James more than anything.
3: We want to get like closer.
2: And like, okay, not only is she just my sister, now she's becoming my guardian.
5: Bye, Mariah. Call me if you need anything, all right?
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8: 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And who knows them better than the locals? On My Go-To, we head on down the side streets to find the beloved places you won't want to miss. Join us to find all the secret spots that the locals love on My Go-To. The extraordinary bond we have with our pets is unlike any other. Here on Pet Project, we consider our furry friends members of the family, and we know you do too. So we're introducing you to some of the most amazing pets we've met. So give yourself a treat and join us on Pet Project. Art can inspire, uplift, and give us a whole new perspective on things. On Stroke of Genius, we find creativity from all over the country. When you meet the people behind the art, you get to appreciate every stroke of genius.
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16: The Day at the Table is an opportunity to fundraise for the amazing Taylor Family Foundation, which does so much good work for children in the area. When you are given the opportunity to give back at an event like this, it's important to do what you can.
32: So the most exciting thing about today is welcoming back our friends who are really basically family to me to come back after this long delay and allowing us to thank them really for, gosh, the 32 years of being there for us, but it never would have flourished this way if they hadn't believed in our plan and supported us so generously.
16: We have friends who have benefited from the Taylor Family Foundation, and we've wanted to have the opportunity to work with them for some time. So we're really happy today to be here to make food for about 60 or so people.
33: Tonight we're serving a variety of things, but the main dinner is highlighting the end of the summer produce. So we're serving a tomato salad with 8 stracciatella, a beautiful fresh cheese. We're also serving a bean salad, which is like, this is sort of the peak part of the summer for shelling and pole beans. And then for the main part of their dinner, we did a country style rib that's being served with zucchetta and a grilled summer chicory. The trick to cooking for this many people is preparation, but also it's just relying on the product. We're doing very little manipulation to the food and just letting it shine.
32: So we used to do a crazy big fundraiser. We used to have 1,100 guests here, 200 volunteers, probably 100 vendors, all on this property. And it was very, very joyful. But as business people, because you really do have to be one if you're going to be a nonprofit, we looked at how the money was being raised. And so because of that, because COVID slowed us down so much, it allowed us to change our picture and our format and invite the people who truly were giving to support camp. And so that is our day at the table. So a portion of it will go to our endowment. A portion will go to scholarship programs, to the camp program, to the music therapy program, which is really a mental health advocacy for the families. A portion will go to children and families who are in urgent need and crisis during a medical issue and maybe can't make their rent or can't put food on their table. And so this will allow us to help supplement them.
33: The Taylor Family Foundation is special because of, you know, all the work they do, especially locally. We have a lot of people in our lives that have benefited from all the hard work they do. And it's important for us who can provide some help in their work to do so.
7: And also, as, you know, parents of a six-year-old, you know, we always especially want to, you know, throw ourselves into opportunities where we can help children, you know, help people help children in any way that we can.
32: We started with helping children who were underserved, which was really the HIV community way back in the day. Nobody wanted to let them go to camp, so we went ahead and built a camp for them so they could go to camp. And then after doing that, their population shrank so much that we then extended the camp to other groups who had nowhere to go and have a respite and play. And the term is to just be like me. You know, so they get to come. If it's the brain tumor group, all of the kids have brain tumors. If it is diabetes, they all have diabetes, whatever the case may be. We now serve about 3,500 children a year, whether it be with their programs that are in-house or in hospitals. It could be the camp programs themselves. We offer mentorships and scholarships. And we've probably helped over 150,000 families in our 32 years. Every child deserves a good childhood. And my late husband and I, Barry Taylor, we were really blessed with having a family that had all the resources we ever needed. My husband's comment was always, if you can give, you should give. And that's how we have felt, and we've carried it forward all these years, you know, and my daughter has just come into it, and she will probably carry it forward even a whole lot longer.
9: Do you know someone who's doing good for others? Let us know on social media, and you just might see their story on All Good.
11: We should all be staying active, and here on Pumped, we show you all the different ways members of your community are keeping in shape. Meet people who can make a gym wherever they go.
12: You can literally make anything and everything yours.
11: Proving that age is just a number.
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12: 80.
11: And challenging what we think is possible.
10: Get up, baby! Get up! That's what I love!
12: Can't breathe.
11: So put on your sweats and join us to get pumped. 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
14: All right, let's do it.
15: Everyone's got one.
17: It's like nothing you've ever seen before.
15: Their favorite spot.
18: Let's go check it out.
15: You love them.
19: It's sexy. It's mysterious. There's always something to look at.
15: And tell everyone who will listen.
20: I want to bring people back here.
15: One of a kind.
21: Breathtaking.
26: I absolutely loved it.
21: That's what puts us on the map.
15: Perfect for social. The ultimate secret.
19: They're usually in awe.
15: No matter how you say it, this is my go-to.
28: So fun.
34: To be able to be safely 3 to 4 feet from this apex predator that is known throughout the world, and to hear their noises, their chuffles, to hear their stories is pretty impressive and pretty awesome. people just don't understand what the problem is and don't understand that he needs help and he and his kind need help. You know, we know that tigers are endangered in the wild, but it's hard to believe there's a tiger problem here in the United States. Hi, my name's Katie. This is Raja, and we're here at Carolina Tiger Rescue. Our animals come from all over the United States. We have about 50 animals currently. 8 of them are cat species, 17 tigers. We have a leopard named Anthony, came from our largest rescue in Colorado. We have 2 lions, Roman and Reina, who came from rescue in Ohio. We actually have 1 wild-born cougar. His name is Bo. He was orphaned. We're not sure what happened to mom. We have Elvis, who's a serval. Servals are wildcats from Africa. They're known for their massive ears. He was literally dropped off on our doorstep one night, and we didn't know he was coming. It cost us about $300 a day just to feed them. It cost us $80,000 a year is our food budget. Sanctuary is a word that some places will throw around. To be federally accredited sanctuary, you have to abide by 4 rules, and that is don't buy, sell, or trade, no breeding, or a nonprofit, and no contact with the animals. No contact means that we don't allow the public to have come into contact with the animals, and we take that a step further and we don't have contact with them. So at no point are we going to share the same space with him. He has lived around people in captivity his entire life, and yet he is a wild and he is a dangerous animal.

0: take down prey and protect himself in his territory. And I think people forget that. I think they think, well, if I love it and I care for it and I provide for it, then I'm going to control it. We can't do that. Your choice matters. One less person paying money to pet that cub is going to make a difference. Telling people why you're choosing not to do it is going to make a bigger difference. Decide what your values are. We can't tell everybody what to do, but we can give them the education and hopefully the tools so that they can make informed decisions. That's what's important to us and what's important to his future and the future tigers in captivity and the future tigers of the world. We have done this to them and we can change that for them.
1: We're co-founders of Fina Tequila. It's a Chicago-based tequila company.
2: We felt there is still a market for people like us that never used to enjoy tequila because they think it's a hard drink. So we wanted to create something that was extremely fine and smooth, kind of take tequila to a different level, elevate it to a very sophisticated, fine drink.
3: Two women from the Chicagoland area are making a buzz in the liquor world. Fina Tequila is one poison that you won't feel the next morning.
2: Tequila really fell in our laps. It was completely unplanned. It was actually her dad that introduced us to the distiller.
1: Fino in Spanish means fine and smooth, but Fino is also an acronym for failure is not an option.
2: And we're super proud. Within our first year, we actually won the 2019 SIP Award at the platinum level for our Blanco.
1: We have Blanco Reposado Añejo. The juice is made in Jalisco, Mexico. Our distillery and farm is in a small town called Arandas, and we grow our agave in the highlands. Tequila is made out of an agave plant. Agave kind of looks like an aloe vera. It takes about 8 to 10 years to mature. So when you mature the plant and you harvest it, you take the big seed out, and the seed looks like a pineapple. It's called a piña.
2: It's a plant-based drink. So you're on a vegan diet, gluten-free diet, you name it, it's one of your best poison to choose. We call it like the agave wine, which is half the calories of a glass of wine.
1: The whole point of like drinking añejo and reposado neat or with a bourbon kind of cocktail would be because it has like the oak and whiskey properties to it because it's aged in that barrel for a certain amount of time.
3: We're gonna go ahead and try this old fashioned.
2: It's our favorite.
3: Ooh!
2: Fino is made with 100% Weber Blue agave. Typically in the United States, you can call a tequila as long as it has 51% of agave, which means the other 49% can be mixed with anything.
4: This is known as the Naked and Famous. It's a great Fino Silver tequila cocktail, bright and acidic, very refreshing.
2: To Fino, failure is not an option for anybody.
3: Failure is not an option. The Naked and Famous might be my favorite one.
1: That's what I'm saying.
2: 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It doesn't matter whether it's a male-dominated industry or not. 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If we can do it, you can do it too.
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11: If you compare the DNA of every human being on the planet, you'll learn that we are 99.99% the same. So why do we spend 99% of our time focusing on that 0.01% that separates us? I'm Michael Koenigs, and this is More in Common, a show where I travel the country looking for stories about what brings us together. It turns out this country has countless stories of unity. But to find these extraordinary friendships, you have to reach out. This is More in Common.
12: You're watching My Go-To.
13: This is, in a lot of ways, the heart and soul of Rice. Bahala is a graduate student and other Rice employee-run bar within the center of Rice's campus. It's a totally non-profit bar.
14: 69, 70. We had formed the Graduate Student Association, and some of us felt that an important part of the glue for the Graduate Student Association would be some place where you could meet people from other departments.
15: A key component of a business degree is your ability to network, and there's very few places better to network.
16: It's great having a place where you can go and meet everybody and have a few beers and talk about classes and kind of wind down the day.
13: Bahala exists basically to provide a community at Rice and, you know, for the kind of larger community in this neighborhood.
17: This bar is just absolutely amazing. It's my favorite place to come and hang out and drink a beer.
18: I like coming here because you can get a chance to get away from work and socialize with people that you see every day on campus.
19: Everyone comes here all over Rice, all over Houston, so it's a great way to meet new people.
13: Everyone's a volunteer. No one gets paid. And it allows us to sell all of our beers at cost, so for very cheap.
19: Being a poor student, you can't beat 95-cent beers.
13: We have a lot of cool traditions here. Ties were basically not allowed. Fully worn in Valhalla. So whenever we have someone come in wearing a tie, we hit the tie alarm.
18: Ah!
13: And we ask you to take off your tie or we will cut it off for you. So when someone defends their PhD and becomes a doctor, the moment they become a doctor, they come down here wearing their tie just to come in here and get it cut off.
17: They'll ring a bell, you get a free bottle of champagne, and then you go find a nice spot to stick it on the wall. Mine is the one that says Dr. Leo on it in the top middle there, red.
13: You refuse music requests because traditionally that is what has always been done. That is the bartender's choice and the bartender's choice alone. And it means that you get exposed to lots of different kinds of music here, and that's for the worse and the better. We do try to keep Valhalla on the down low as much as possible. The point is just to be here for the graduate students. Typically, when we mint a new bartender, we ask them to give us a one-star review on Yelp and on Google, and they have fun making up some terrible things. I came here and everyone was incredibly rude. The beer was swill. But yeah, Valhalla is not just for people affiliated with Rice. It's a very accepting community, and that we really do try to get beyond the Rice bubble. But the Rice bubble at the same time is very effective at shielding us from people who would just come in to drink the cheap beer and, you know, be rowdy.
17: It's a pretty interesting mixture of people that come to this place. And I don't know, the clientele is always just like really friendly people and laid back.
14: We built it for the ages, no doubt about that. I mean, this is a solid place.
13: I'm immensely grateful to Rice for allowing us to be here. This is, in a lot of ways, the heart and soul of Rice.
12: Up next.
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21: 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But only the locals really know where to go. On My Go-To, we discover some of the strangest.
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28: 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Ooh, it's really good.
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3: 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A couple years ago, a friend of mine dared me to take a month off of drinking, and I discovered that I really enjoyed it. So much so that these days it's my preferred way to go out. But I also realized that there really weren't many nightlife options when you don't feel like drinking. So I decided to create Listen Bar.
29: That's, you know, filled with people that are on the same wavelength is really cool.
3: Whenever we host an event, we really try and bring a lot of the programming to life and especially kind of reclaim some of the things that we've been told belong to the boozy world of getting loosened up. So whether it's having a tattoo artist at every party, our big focus is also having musicians. So all of our bartenders are musicians.
30: It's been really fun being a bartender at a place like this. I feel like getting to like curate my own playlist and like show people my vibes as an artist and like just seeing how people react in a space where everybody's sober is super dope.
31: I have done tattoos at another like pop-up event. The scenarios were a lot different. There was a lot of alcohol involved. And as the night goes on, it definitely gets a little bit more rowdy. It'll be nice to see the difference and the way people kind of pick their tattoos and the placement.
0: This one is the Sheep Pretty. And this is the Dollar Slayer. It's just like a Bloody Mary.
3: Definitely taking breaks from drinking showed me how much of my fun self is just me and isn't, you know, reliant on alcohol in order to bring that out. You learn, at least for me, like, there'll be an awkward moment, and if I'm okay with that, or if I do something constructive about it, like push myself to dance, push myself to talk to someone who's intimidating, then whatever is making me feel awkward, I will have conquered it and get such a great buzz from that, that it gives me a better feeling than any drink.
30: I feel like it's like purposeful fun that actually turns into like something genuine. So I feel like people are like overtly trying to have fun on purpose to like maybe psych themselves out of thinking that they're not drinking a cocktail, but then that turns into genuine fun when you have like such high energy in the room and like such good music playing and cute bartenders. You know what I mean?
1: First, like 3 seconds, I fell in love with this space.
2: The pieces are interactive, they're immersive.
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7: From virtual reality to more hands-on things.
2: At least some of our work is really visually stunning and really invites those Instagrammable moments.
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11: Wonder Spaces is a 24,000 square foot arts venue where we showcase 14 installations from around the world.
1: Cool, very unique experience. I haven't seen something like this.
11: They are experiencing world-class artwork.
4: Art sometimes is a little standoffish, and when you can interact with it, a little more intriguing.
2: A lot of the pieces are participatory. Some pieces are meant to be more visual and engage more with your imagination.
11: Black balloons explore concepts of contrast. Balloons being this light-feeling thing, at the same time, there's this weight to the structure.
4: I just think you can connect.
11: A submergence, there are over 8,000 LED lights.
6: I thought it was incredible.
11: You can touch the strings with waves of color washing around you. Sweet spot, you're looking at 7 miles of string.
1: Like a blast of happiness.
11: They've very meticulously planned out these combinations of colors, and the result is this rippling, shimmering effect.
6: Each room is so different that it makes it like a full experience.
11: Yeah. Dinner Party is a virtual reality short film.
1: Just something I've never done before.
11: It tells the story of Betty and Barney Hill, who in 1961 reported an alien abduction. It's set in a dinner party.
1: Feels like you're there.
11: Body paint is a prompt to play.
6: This seems very modern in the fact that you can actually interact and touch it.
11: Your movements are translated into splashes of color. The last word, the prompt is, what is the message that you held back on?
1: It's a nice way for people to connect, even though you don't necessarily know who you're connecting with.
11: Well, you can read everyone else's, and they can read yours.
6: And it was so beautiful, like, I couldn't even describe it.
11: Sun, but you walk into it, and as you pick up this ball, you recognize that you're controlling the movement of the sunrise and the sunset, flipping of the dynamic of control. Blooms, when a strobe light hits the sculpture, as it rotates a precise number of degrees, our eyes see that as a movement that isn't real.
1: It's a pretty cool idea.
11: Come together. You think you're looking at this cloud of little wooden dowels that are wrapped in vinyl.
1: But when you take a footstep in the footstep area, you'll see a whole different outlook.
11: All of these little dowels line up to form pixels of a fist. This artwork can play a larger role in more people's lives and everybody's lives.
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22: 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I mean, as a community, yes, I love it down here.
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21: We're not a homogenous group. We've got our Filipinos, we've got our Samoans, you got your white, you've got natives here. Instead of whatever else, you know, is causing strife, you know, causing controversy, we have to get along here.
33: People from all walks of life have ended up here in Whittier. And here we are, together.
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0: Hey, my name is Rachel, and I'm in Crown Heights, Brooklyn. And 30 feet beneath us is a cave full of cheese. Let's go check it out. Hi, I'm Rachel.
1: Hi, I'm Caroline. Welcome to Crown Finish.
2: I think the cheese just kind of, I don't know, it just like fills this different part of you that's not your stomach.
3: It's your heart.
2: It's your heart. Oh. It's your heart, yeah. So we're suiting up. I always think it's kind of like Willy Wonka.
3: Okay, good.
2: Excellent.
3: Let's go. Oh, wow.
2: Mm-hmm. So the whole building is from 1850, and it all used to be part of a brewery that was active from 1850 up until Prohibition. And so these tunnels were where they would ferment their beer.
3: That's crazy. You would never think this is 30 feet underneath Brooklyn.
2: In the front of the cave, and what they're working on right now is the Wash Rind Bufarola. So that one gets washed in beer. It's a buffalo milk cheese from Italy. And in that pitcher is beer from Transmitter Brewing in the Brooklyn Navy Yard. They have these like very soft bristle brushes, and you dip the brush in the beer and you kind of wash the cheese with it. So we have a couple of wheels up here. So you see those like little gourd-shaped ones?
3: Yeah.
2: Those have been in the cave since 2014 when we first opened.
3: Oh my gosh.
2: Yeah.
3: I assume that the more you age it, the more it costs.
2: But these are kind of priceless.
3: Okay.
2: Yeah, so this is some of the first wheels that we ever aged.
3: Right.
2: And it's kind of like when you go into a bar and there's like, you know, their first, you know, $20 bill or whatever, like stuck behind the register. It's kind of like that. I think that a lot of people think of cheese making and cheese aging as being mostly like art and very romantic, but it's truly all like science and microscopes. And
3: all of this is mold. Wow.
2: Yeah, a lot of people ask, can you eat the rind? And it's really just personal preference, but there's no reason not to. There's nothing like in the rind that is not also in the cheese itself.
3: These are huge.
2: Yeah, so these are the 30-pound wheels. We want it to have like a very kind of pristine, uniform rind on it. These black ones came in that didn't like aesthetically look very nice, so we covered them in vegetable ash.
3: Oh.
2: It's just like burnt vegetables, and so what the vegetable ash does traditionally is it helps just manage the pH of a cheese and helps regulate that, but it also looks really cool.
4: You should come see this. This is a chance to come together 100 at a time, make a really pleasant, happy, big, round, fat Christmas sound.
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6: Well, I just love brass music at the holidays. It just fills the entire space. It's wonderful.
7: You don't always get to see the tuba as a featured instrument. It's going to be bombastic.
8: Tuba Christmas was started almost 50 years ago, and it's a giant choir of members of the tuba family. This is just the tip of the iceberg of music making around Philadelphia. Most of these people are just from this area, playing beautiful music together and also advocating for their instruments, which aren't very well known. The tuba is very low. They come in different sizes. It's kind of stereotyped as being clumsy, and it can do a lot more than people think it can.
9: I've played in tuba Christmases where it sounded like a train wreck, but this one is the best one.
5: You know, when you find people who live in the region who play the same instrument you do, you become kindred spirits, and I hope that these relationships last all year. And of course, that's what the performing arts do better than anything, is it brings people together from across a region to celebrate.
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27: 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It is official. It's in the Guinness Book of World Records. 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My grandpa's story is just one of these quintessential American immigrant success stories. 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I'm Chief Wagon Officer at Radio Flyer. Radio Flyer is a 106-year-old Chicago-based company that was founded by my grandpa in 1917, and we are most famous for our iconic Little Red Wagon. Here on display, we have a timeline of key wagons through the years, starting from the 1930s, getting into the 70s, and you can see how the styles have changed. Then we got into plastic wagons, and today, one of our best sellers is this wagon that folds up. I think the reason why the Radio Flyer wagon has become so beloved is because it represents childhood, and it represents the best parts of childhood. So the stories that people tell us are that when they were playing with their Little Red Wagon, they were imagining that it was a race car or a spaceship or a time machine. So it really takes them back to those cherished memories from their childhood. So this is an original Liberty Coaster. This is one of the very first wagons my grandpa made when he came to Chicago, and he called it the Liberty Coaster because the first thing he saw was the Statue of Liberty. My grandpa's name was Antonio, and he was from a small town in northern Italy, and his dad and grandpa were carpenters. When he was just 16 years old, he decided to come to America in search of a better life. He landed in Chicago. He started making furniture and those old phonograph cabinets, and he also made a wooden wagon. Yeah, in the late 1920s, my grandpa switched from wood to steel so that he could mass produce his wagons. And he chose the words radio and flyer because they were the two coolest high-tech inventions of the day. So if he were naming it today, maybe it'd be something like quantum AI dronester would be the equivalent. In 1933, the Chicago World's Fair was this huge event, and my grandpa decided that it would be the perfect place for him to introduce his new invention, the Radio Flyer Wagon, to the world. And underneath this giant exhibit, there was a little shop where miniature wagons were made and sold for 25 cents. And those were the souvenirs from the fair. And that's really the birth of the Radio Flyer brand. One of the things we're most excited about is our new store at Woodfield Mall in Schaumburg. And this is the first time that we have created a Radio Flyer retail space where we can showcase all of our products. So we're really, really excited about the store. For me, this has always been an incredibly magical place. There's a lot in the world that's sad and scary and hard, and the fact that we can be a bright spot in families' lives is something that is what it's all about for us. It's why we do what we do.
28: Obviously, everybody has an opinion, but my opinion is that we have the best churros in the Midwest. You know, they're crunchy on the outside, soft and moist on the inside. I wanted people to be exposed to what a true churro is. We opened up Churro Parlor here in the city in 2021. We want you to feel like you're kind of like entering, or you're going on, you know, a quick little getaway to a little churro spot. We have the original cinnamon and sugar, which is the Jane. Our most popular, which is the Aunt Rose, and it's topped with Mexican chocolate ganache that we make in-house, and Oreo cookie crumble. What we call our Mao, which is named after my son, is dulce leche and graham cracker crumbs. Prettiest one that we have is the Berry White. So that's topped with triple berry cream cheese, raspberry glaze, and fruity pebbles. In any business nowadays, you know, you want to make it pretty. You want to make it, quote-unquote, Instagrammable. We're not only pretty, but we taste really good. My parents opened up our Mexican restaurant, which is called Café Tapatío, in 1974. I started literally from the bottom, like bussing tables, washing dishes. It was more of a punishment, but at the same token, my mom was teaching me how to, like, you know, the wax on type of thing. We opened up our second location in 2017 in Glenview. I contacted my sister-in-law that lives down in Guadalajara. I told her to get me in touch with her, you know, churro guy, because in Mexico, everybody has a churro guy. We talked a few different times, and I went down to Mexico, and I was basically his apprentice for a week. I came back, although I had the basics, I still had to, like, you know, alter the recipes. I wanted to do something different. You know, our churros are topped. It also looks prettier as opposed to, like, you know, dressing versus stuffing. They're not overly sweet. We actually use Mexican imported cane sugar. I think it's the perfect blend because we do add a hint of saltiness, so that brings out a balance with the sweetness. My son, he is literally 95% of the look and the layout, just the overall feel of both churro parlors. I'm the concept guy. My son's the visual guy, but that's all organized chaos. My wife is the one that keeps everything settled. She runs everything, the day-to-day business, and she deals with the quality control. I've got to give all the credit to my wife. My mom always instilled in me, it's like, you know, it doesn't matter, you should never sacrifice, you know, quality, you should never cut corners for our churros. You know, can we have them pre-made and just having them sit under a heat lamp? Absolutely, but you're not going to get the same taste having a business that's been around for quite some time now. It's always been something that's made me and my family very proud that not only do we serve, you know, great, consistent, you know, Mexican food, but we back up our food with flavor and we do it, you know, very proudly.
0: I wanted to make sure that it was something that was specifically focused on black women. So if you notice, all the art are black hands and black feet, and it just makes you feel comfortable. Tips 312 is really something that's made for us by us, right? I am a nail enthusiast. I've been getting my nails done since I was like 13 years old. And it's been something that has always stuck with me. My grandmother grew up doing her nails and me watching that. And so it's always been something that's super important. And as a person who is a millennial, I work in corporate. I always wanted like a really fast-paced salon that was for us. And so I created it. We have 8 manicure tables, 6 pedicure chairs, a very personalized experience. I wanted everyone to feel like they were like close. Acrylics, Gel-X, regular manis, regular pedis, whatever you want. We have gone viral maybe 3 or 4 times since we've opened, and every time we do something that has any type of social media push behind it, we see an instantaneous transition in our books. If you go to any salon, like, you're not gonna see black women, and if you do, you're only gonna see one, and they're not always supported in that space. So I just really wanted to create a space where, like, black techs felt comfortable, like, just literally walking in the door.
1: This is basically the dream salon for a nail tech, mm-hmm. because you have everything that you need here. You have amazing scenery, great people. Like, we're actually friends here, so it's like, it's just not even like coming to work.
0: Yeah, I really thought I was just kind of opening up a salon, creating another like passive form of income for myself. And within the first 2 weeks, I realized that this was a greater calling on the community than I ever thought.
2: Typically, for black women especially, our beauty services, they were kind of an escape for us, right?
3: Right.
2: And they haven't been that way in a long, long time. So I'm just so proud to see someone young like Megan come in and create this safe space that's comfortable, that kind of reminds us of where, you know, our mothers and our grandmothers used to do and go to when they wanted to kind of escape the craziness of the world for black women.
0: I want other black women to do this. I want nail techs to feel comfortable opening salons like this. I want people who aren't nail techs like myself to feel comfortable opening businesses and salons like
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30: This shot is something that you can't get anywhere else. Every year, it gets bigger and bigger and bigger. But that perfect Chicago Hinge photo has the sun right in the center, beaming out all its glory, but also something in the foreground, whether it's the people or the trains or just the city in general, to really get that nice balance.
31: Yeah, this is my first Chicago Hinge.
32: It's about, like, my fourth time.
33: This is my first time, actually. I just saw a big crowd, and I was kind of excited. I'd never seen it before, so.
34: Chicago Hinge is a really cool phenomenon, and it's that one time of the year, the start of a new season, during the spring or fall equinox. The sun rises and sets directly east to west, and that's in perfect alignment with Chicago's street grid system. So we can see that sun rising and setting east to west in between our buildings and our architecture, and it's just perfectly framed in Chicago's skyline.
30: This shot is something that you can't get anywhere else. The Chicago architecture with the sun setting the way that it is something that's second to none, and it's really a moment that you don't want to miss. Whether we're capturing it on camera or really just to see this in person.
35: But I think for the first 5 minutes, I would like to just look at the moment, experience the moment, what actually happens before, you know, start clicking the pictures and, you know, start capturing the memories.
30: You know that no matter where you are in the city, everyone outside is stopping to look at this. And I think that's something that when you wrap your head around that fact, that whether you're in the loop or whether you're further down south or up north, at sunset, everyone outside is looking at the same thing. And I think the idea that knowing in this moment, everybody in the city is watching this sun or watching this phenomenon is something that makes us feel so connected inside.

0: But this is a moment where all photographers can know that we can find our community and come together. This is a time where we know we can all come out here, be around other photographers, make new friends, exchange our contact information, just really have a good time to do this. Sometimes we come out and it's a beautiful shot. Sometimes we come out, we may miss it, but just to be around.
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13: Today I'm just here to check Eddie out. My name is Dr. Carol Bloom. I'm 84 years old. I've been practicing veterinary medicine for 57 years. Sometimes I'd like to turn that around and help myself because I got bad knees too. That's me with a donkey. I'm in there pulling a baby calf out. I've worked on zebras, I've worked on mules, horses, cattle, cats and dogs. I don't do snakes, I don't do anything like that.
14: I shouldn't say this, but I really didn't like her too much. I didn't think she was gonna do the job for me, so.
13: The first time I was interviewed, there was three gentlemen there and they said, no, we just don't take women. I said, okay, but I'll be back.
15: If she can do this at 84 years old and been doing this most of her life, there's no reason that any other woman can't do it.
14: Found out that she turned out to be the exceptional veterinarian that she is today.
13: Being born on a big farm in Michigan, as I was, we had all the horses and the cattle and everything. That's all I ever knew. Up on top here, going back quite a while, there's I when I was 8 years old at Kansas City at the American Royal. I won 3 gated pony class in 1948. And then I won the International in Chicago. I was 14 years old then, and that was my horse named Gracious Thought. I can remember when I was in high school, I had a superintendent, a wonderful lady, Mrs. Allen, and she would always bring me into the office about once a week and set me down and say, Carol, ladies don't become veterinarians. You need to pick another profession. Well, I never did. I'm just going to kind of check his stifle out here. This is referred to as a stifle. I'm located here in Westville, Indiana, which is in Porter County, and I'm about 65 miles from downtown Chicago. This farm was purchased by myself and my husband back in the late 60s. We set this up as a horse farm, and we worked this together. We always laughed at the racetracks because the horses would come out here and have such a great time and feel so good and go back to the racetracks and win. Well, then it got funny that everybody said, you better watch when Bloom is bringing a horse back in here because this horse is going to be feeling good. He's going to win. He's 14 years old. You wouldn't know it. But today he acts like he's kind of sleeping a little bit on us here. Horses are like a dog. They have a sense of loyalty. They give you the satisfaction and the love and the compassion that's unbelievable. A horse has something that is really special about him. He's got a nice foot. He's got a nice foot. Bill's doing a good job. I remember a lot of horses, but you know what I remember the most is the people I met. I met lots of good people, hardworking good people, and that taught me a lot about life. And I think that's the most memorable things I've got. Yeah. Eddie is a roping horse, so Eddie is very active, very athletic, and you can see he's a well-muscled horse. He's in good shape, and he's got a wonderful attitude. I'd had some accidents. I got hurt real bad at Washington Park. I had a horse that we didn't realize was an outlaw at the time, and he came up and he hit me right in the head and threw me out in the aisle, and he really put a hammer down on me. It had a hoof print right on my head in the x-ray. You could see it. The horse would be brought out here to the clinic, and we would do the surgery. I did sesamoid operations, knee operations, hock operations. I've set a lot of broken bones. I've set jaws in horses. I've done a lot of plastic surgery where they've been hurt. Jack McCallum made me two special gifts. This is called a hoof tester. This goes on a horse's hoof to test him for if they've got a sore foot. You put the horse's mouth in like this. You put his teeth in here, then you open it up like this and you clamp it. Then you can go in the mouth and you can work in the mouth. You can do anything you want to do in the mouth without losing your hand. This is a laser machine that I was given back in the 70s to determine how to use it. I documented every horse I did, how it worked, how close I was, how long it took, and turned it over to the company. And that what ended up in Champions laser machines today. And it was funny, when the man came to sell me the machine, I said, let me show you something. So I went back and I pulled my laser out. He fell off his chair. He said, you've got to be kidding me. I said, no, I'm not kidding you. I was one of the people that researched the laser for your company. So this just shows you how things have changed in the laser. I mean, it's just wonderful what we can do with the laser. That's what we did, and my husband did it. We did it together. And we're going to celebrate 50 years in February, being married. 50 years, yes. We are so proud of that. So, yeah.
14: You know, that was funny. I just couldn't shake her. She bit on like a bulldog, and I got to admit, she was probably the first one I ever really fell in love with, so I got to give her that credit. She gave me the bug.
13: This is how I started. I started out with just a case like this. I had nothing but that.
14: How do you talk about somebody that's dedicated her life to a profession? If there's anybody in this world that's done that, I would say it's her. She's honest. She's straightforward. Super intelligent when it comes to lameness.
9: She is probably the best working woman I have ever met, and she's the best boss. It sets a great example for women all over that don't think that they can do anything. If she can do this at 84 years old and been doing this most of her life, there's no reason that any other woman can't do it.
13: I've had probably, I would imagine, close to 100 different girls go through here. They're engineers, they're doctors, they're lawyers, they're teachers, they're you know, whatever. They're just housewives. But I told them, your passion is the most important thing for your profession. To be passionate about what you're doing and have a love for it, that's what's going to keep you going every day. It's not the money. It's not who your mom and dad wants you to be. It's not who Mrs.
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23: What is good with a dog with disability is they love repetition.
24: You get this potato pie right here.
23: They love when they come, they know what they do. These employees are the most loyal employees. They are never late. They are the best employees. They need more love. They need more coaching. But when they master a job, they're going to do it because they love what they do. They take pride on what they do. We need more businesses like this. The mission is really to have a job site training and employees that you need. Imagine if every business is hired just one. I think I'm a survivor, so nothing scares me. That is life. You have to believe. You have to believe in your passion. And if you succeed, then you have to give back. And you have to take a risk. Hi, my name is Titram Nguyen. I'm the owner of Chef Francois Poutinerie and the founder of the nonprofit foundation Friends of Francois. So I was born in Vietnam in 1979 during, I think it was the end of the Vietnam War. My parents were capitalists. That means that for us, our life was very in danger in Vietnam. Communists came and they took everything. So my mom, she said, you know what, we're going to put me and my brother and three of my aunts that was in the 20s and my uncle on the boat. It's not like a celebrity cruise. Like it's a fishing boat with 3,000 people on the fishing boat. We arrived safe in Thailand in the way to the refugee camp. We stayed there for almost 2 or 3 months. We decided to go to Canada. So we arrived in Canada. The government took care of us. They gave us, you know, home. My parents, after that, they were able to come. So I grew up in Montreal. My parents were working in a factory at a minimum wage. Going to school was a challenge, but my refugee friend, we all have a goal. We needed to go to school, get the degree. Then I worked for medical sales rep for many, many years. Met my husband. And my husband, 10 years ago, he got a job transfer to Chicago. And at that time, we had two kids, Francois and my daughter. Francois was 7 years old, so we already knew that he has autism.
25: Le bûcheron bel, et bien sûr.
23: We never treat him as a disability. We always take him out of his comfort zone. Every day, he surprised me all the time. Francois has an amazing childhood here, but I knew that when he's going to age out from the school system at 22, then it's going to be a dead end for Francois and a lot of kids like him because he's a very low functioning. So I was telling my husband, you know what? We need to do something. We cannot just sit and complain because nothing's gonna happen. So we took our life saving and we start this, Chez Francois Poutinerie. I wanted to give a place that people gonna see them, that they're part of community. A lot of people come for the poutine, but they're gonna come back for the mission.
26: Friends of Francois is much more than just a job skill training program. Our goal is to get these individuals jobs in the community, and we want to change the culture in Naperville and eventually just all over, that people can see that individuals with disabilities are capable.
23: And we work and we give our time for the love of the kids because nobody is making money. We do it because we believe in the mission. It's like me going on the boat. You take a risk. If you don't take the risk, then nothing's going to happen. My mom took a risk and I'm here. I'm the American dream.
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0: can inspire, uplift, and give us a whole new perspective on things. 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Learn how these artists make some of the most bizarre...
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0: Resourceful...
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29: Hello again, everyone. I'm Dale Yaron. 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
30: So this is just going to just exceed the flavor as well. We are all about just trying to build flavor.
29: Some of the dishes created at the Southgate Brewing Company in Oakhurst aren't typical of a brew pub.
4: The elevated experience is what we're looking for, and we've fortunately been able to find the staff to create that.
29: Executive Chef Michael Farr worked in South Carolina and Georgia before coming to Southgate.
30: Kind of just inspired me to kind of just smoke a whole ribeye loin.
10: Wow.
30: And just see what the flavor would be like. We smoke it at about 150 degrees, 175 cold smoke for about an hour and a half. Let it chill overnight.
29: The 16-ounce ribeye steak is basted with butter.
30: Time just explodes once it gets in that butter. Just gives it a very nice, fresh, fragrant taste to it. And what accompanies it is this red onion jam that we do, that we make in-house.
29: The dish is prepared with asparagus and potatoes cooked in lemon juice.
31: It looks like fine dining.
30: So that's kind of my background.
31: Right? That's really good.
30: Yeah, it's all the flavor. So I try to just get all that combination of flavors to just, you know, just explode in your mouth.
4: And bring something to the table that was unique to our kitchen and also spoke to the seasonality of our area.
27: I would say the fish and chips is a big favorite. That's been on the menu almost since day one. Mm-hmm. Our burgers are fantastic.
29: Chef Michael also blends cultures. His pork belly banh mi or Vietnamese sandwich has been a hit.
30: See how it's just rendering that fat nice and perfect. And then we top it with a nice pickled jalapeno aioli and fresh banh mi pickles, which is carrots, daikon, radish, and cucumber. Again.
31: This is incredible and very spicy.
27: Our wood-fired pizzas are incredible, made in just a little brick oven.
29: The Mountaineer is very popular.
30: Red onion, mushroom, bacon, and Italian sausage on there.
3: We have 15 beers on tap at any given time, plus one house-made root beer. This is Pirate's Cove. It's a dry hop blonde.
29: The Oaktown Pecan Brown won a gold medal at an international competition.
4: And that's a traditional English brown brewed with candied pecans, all made here in-house.
3: Here we have a key lime sour with some raspberry as well.
29: Behind the bar, tourists have left bills from around the globe.
4: This currency from Costa Rica with a shark on it is pretty darn cool.
29: So is the fact Casey and Lindsay are celebrating a decade in the Oakhurst community.
27: Southgate, we feel like, has become a part of people's lives here, and we love to be a part of that.
32: We're in the middle of nowhere.
29: Sometimes the road less traveled takes you to the tastiest treats.
33: We'd get the snow-capped mountains.
29: The scenic route along Highway 65 led us to the small Tulare County town of Strathmore.
34: Hi, how are you?
33: Good.
29: The Orange Works Cafe makes you feel like you've been transported back in

0: same response from people.
1: Usually it goes with a wow.
0: I couldn't even wait for a spoon.
2: Oh man, that is really good.
1: It is very unique. I've never seen orange ice cream anywhere. Maybe an orange sherbet.
0: Eddie's parents bought the place 18 years ago. The owner wouldn't give up his orange ice cream recipe, so Isabel Call says they came up with their own version, one that's hard to beat.
3: Something about it is addicting. You have to have it.
2: Yeah. The pulp and the taste is amazing.
3: Yeah, you can see the pulp right there and the texture.
0: Even tourists headed to Sequoia have asked to have the ice cream shipped home.
3: I had somebody in Europe, I think it was Norway or France. Is there any way I can get your ice cream?
0: The cafe is located in the citrus belt, so local growers provide the Calls with oranges for ice cream, juice, even the iced tea. But longtime customers come for lunch just about every day.
1: Hey, how are you, John?
0: We also tried the vegetarian sandwich.
3: Roasted eggplant, roasted garlic, cucumber, carrots, onions, tomatoes, lettuce, and cheese.
2: Wow. That's really tasty.
0: So was the tri-tip. The Orange Works Cafe is a popular gathering spot where everyone knows each other.
1: It is kind of a center of the community, but also a center of multiple cities.
3: I have Lindsay right there. I have Porterville. I have Strathmore.
0: The Calls say people may enter as strangers, but they leave as friends.
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18: If you compare the DNA of every human being on the planet, you'll learn that we are 99.99% the same. So why do we spend 99% of our time focusing on that 0.01% that separates us? I'm Michael Koenigs, and this is More in Common, a show where I travel the country looking for stories about what brings us together. It turns out this country has countless stories of unity. But to find these extraordinary friendships, you have to reach out. This is More in Common.
19: Whether you need a burger or you crave soul food, we've got you covered on this episode. We're coming to you today from the Fresno Breakfast House, where you'll find all your traditional favorites to start the day, and it's always happy hour here.
0: The Fresno Breakfast House offers a unique setting as you work your way through the patio area and into the restaurant.
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0: It is a colorful, eclectic vibe. Mismatched coffee cups and plates. 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
20: Miami Vice is one of them. someone said it looks like you walked into an Easter egg.
0: In the

0: kitchen where it counts, cooks aim to plate a dish that will get your day started right. Managing owner Simone Talawi says this pretty offering of eggs Benedict with ham and fresh fruit is very popular among customers. So is the chili verde omelet.
1: We do make a lot of our items from scratch. A lot of them, like our chili verde, for instance, is homemade. The crepes here, we do make those from scratch as well.
0: The crepes Florentine were light and tasty.
2: That's really good.
1: Awesome. Fist bump. All right. Thank you.
0: Simone says the crepes are her grandmother's favorite.
1: You can't overcook the eggs. You've got to leave them nice and fluffy.
0: Diners can enjoy their food on the weekend while they listen to piano player Nate Butler.
1: I think it makes a big difference. Just the ambiance that it provides.
3: When you think of a breakfast bar, you might think of peanuts, granola, maybe some honey. But here, it takes on a much different meaning.
0: Some folks like to shake things up and take a breakfast shot.
4: So the breakfast shot is going to come with equal parts of the Jameson and the butter shots in a shooter. And then it's going to come with a shot of orange juice and a piece of bacon and a little waffle for you.
0: It is the signature drink of the restaurant's Talawi Lounge.
1: Then our breakfast shot is absolutely life-changing.
0: But if you don't seek any changes in your life, you can always have pancakes, bacon, and eggs. The Fresno Breakfast House opens at the crack of dawn, 6 in the morn. 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
0: But they offer much more. 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Their grandfathers cooked at the MGM and the Sahara in Las Vegas.
7: Wow.
0: And both grew up eating fried fish.
6: Over here, I have my delicious fish, which is my mom's recipe. 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
6: That's what I try to keep the concept as.
8: You guys are known for the chicken, aren't you?
6: For the southern chicken, yes, sir.
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6: With the homemade chili, which I can't take all credit for, it's my mom's recipe. 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
0: 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Darian started with a food truck back in 2007, and he likes to tenderize that tri-tip.
6: The barbecue boom with the tri-tip in the link with sauteed onions on a toasted hoagie bun smothered in the homemade barbecue sauce.
8: It tastes as good as it looked when Darian was cooking it.
5: 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They're really good.
0: Between the burgers, chicken, and rice plates, it can be difficult to make a choice at Weekend Dreams.
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18: 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I didn't think they would have helped me like this.
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16: Even on a tough day, we're here for you on All Good. The extraordinary bond we have with our pets is unlike any other. Here on Pet Project, we consider our furry friends members of the family, and we know you do, too. So we're introducing you to some of the most amazing pets we've met.
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21: I could tell it was love at first sight.
16: And the stories of resilient pets that inspire us all.
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23: You can literally make anything and everything yours.
16: Proving that age is just a number.
24: How old are you?
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16: And challenging what we think is possible.
25: Get up, baby. Get up. That's what I love.
26: Can't breathe.
16: So put on your sweats and join us to get pumped. The extraordinary bond we have with our pets is unlike any other. Here on Pet Project, we consider our furry friends members of the family, and we know you do, too. So we're introducing you to some of the most amazing pets we've met.
20: This is a duck I keep seeing everywhere.
16: The owners who go above and beyond to help them out.
21: I could tell it was love at first sight.
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16: The owners who go above and beyond to help them out.
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16: And the stories of resilient pets that inspire us all.
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27: Thank you. 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
27: It's just a fresh tomato, fresh buffalo mozzarella. 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
0: 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The pizza bianca with Alfredo sauce is another winner.
27: Then we caramelize mushrooms and onions, and then we put that on top, and we put fontina cheese.
0: It feels like you've been invited into Pat's home when you have a meal here. 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
27: It's time to relax. Mm-hmm. No phones. They just want you to enjoy each other.
15: You know, a lot of that is missing in our lives because we just always hustle and bustle.
0: The bar is also buzzing at 5. Pat's Old Fashioned features whiskey, chocolate, and orange bitters, even maple syrup.
30: Popular. I probably sell 25 to 30 a night.
0: Karina Marzette also makes a lot of espresso martinis.
27: Because I'm a chocolate freak. Yeah. I love chocolates. That's a wonderful after-dinner drink.
0: Apparently so.
15: Always something new and refreshing and exciting, and I love everything on the menu. That's why it's difficult to order.
0: A taste of Cuba can be found at the Havana Cafe food truck.
1: We want people not to just experience the food, but just our whole culture, the whole vibe. It is different from Mexican food, a lot of Caribbean flavors, so predominantly a lot of cumin, a lot of garlic, lime, lemon, things like that.
0: If you don't know where to start, we suggest the Cubano sandwich with smoked ham and Swiss cheese, pickles and mustard on a French roll.
1: And then we come over to the star of the show, which is the lechon. This one right here.
0: On top, a generous portion of lechon, pork shoulder slow roasted for 13 hours.
1: I always tell people the way I was fed by mom is the way I feed people.
0: The Hot Press Cubano is front page news.
1: And it's actually a deli paper that's made out of a Cuban newspaper.
2: That is cool.
0: It's also flavorful and filling.
2: That is tremendous. That is a great sandwich.
0: But don't just take my word for it. Craig Stevens lived in South Florida for 35 years. He really misses Cuban food.
4: I think it's excellent. Very authentic. A lot of meat on it. It's really good. It's fresh. It's great. The pork, the ham, the pickles, the mustard. Really good.
2: Yeah, you miss that.
4: I do. I do miss it. It's good. Good to find it here in Fresno.
2: Beautiful.
4: A little bit of home for me.
0: The chicken and rice bowl also hits home.
1: This is a saffron rice chicken, and it's just all cooked together, so the rice picks up all that flavor.
0: The bowl is topped with maduros, or deep-fried plantains.
1: And that's the arroz con pollo.
2: Oh my goodness, I wasn't expecting it to be that sweet. That
1: yes.
2: is so good.
1: Yes.
0: Sweet and savory. Some come for the Cuban coffee.
1: Espresso shots, and then we use hand-spun sugar, and that's what makes the froth and kind of the creamy flavors.
2: Woo! That is a serious wake-up call.
1: Right?
2: Man, that is good.
0: You can also cool off with the refreshing alcohol-free mojito, Cuban sodas, and the guava chiller. The base of the garlic chicken bowl is white rice topped with Cuban black beans.
1: Very savory, lots of seasonings in there. Again, a lot of garlic and cumin and bay leaf in there.
2: That one's garlicky. And then you have the sweet plantains. It's yep. just a great combination.
0: And owner Lazaro Santana loves it when Cuban families come around.
1: They tell me, is this real Cuban food? Like, I know what it's. And I say, all right, let me know.
2: Yeah.
1: And they'll eat it, and they come back, and they want to shake my hand.
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9: Hey, guys. How's it going?
10: I've been to rodeos when I was younger where they wouldn't let me compete being openly gay. I've been beat up more than one time. I kept going until a rodeo, but at some point you get tired of being pushed around. And so when the gay rodeo came about, jump on it immediately.
11: So a lot of the guys here seem to have nicknames. Why is that?
10: In our everyday life, some of us still have to be closeted. I compete under Jameson Cole as an assumed name. 2 years ago, I lost a job because a parent at the school that I taught at complained that I was gay. Many of the states where we're from, Arkansas, Texas, Oklahoma, you can still be let go for being gay.
11: What do you say to the folks who used to push you around when you'd come to the events? What do you want them to know when they see you now?
10: I'd like them to know I'm a cowboy just like they are. And look at me now. I'm successful. I'm happy. I have a family of competitors. And I still get to do what I love no matter how much they wanted me not to.
12: Time to turn up the heat a little bit. We'll show you an item off the secret menu at a very busy taqueria. And we visited a Chinese restaurant that kicks it up a notch with the spices, if you can handle it.
0: For those in search of a dish that is fire, Hunan Chinese Restaurant at Cedar and Herndon in northeast Fresno fans the flames. The Mongolian beef with vegetables comes out hot. The meat is tender, tasty, and a little sweet to go with the spice.
13: A little different than other places.
0: They turn up the heat with their Szechuan style of cooking.
14: This one is a Chongqing style chicken. It's also some of the people know it as like thousands pepper chicken.
17: No, it's not your normal spice. If only if you like heat, you try it, okay? You know, so.
0: Even if you avoid the red peppers, one bite's enough to get your attention.
18: It's spicy. That's really spicy. It's really good, though.
0: General Manager Isaac Huang says most local Chinese restaurants serve Cantonese cuisine, dishes with sweet and sour or oyster sauce, dim sum and the like. Hunan is a little different.
19: The dishes is kind of unique. Besides the spices, they are unique, have a different flavor in it. Mm-hmm. So that is a why Szechuan food is popular.
0: Chefs are constantly cooking buttercream prawns. Some see the dish as a dessert. Others order it as a main dish.
17: It's prawns with strawberry sesame seeds sautéed in a rich, sweet sauce that most people are surprised when I describe it, that it comes with strawberries, and they're like, what? But once they try it, they love it.
19: Actually, our pan fried noodle is crispy, make from the wok. It's unlike some other restaurant would make it end up. Big pan, big pot. We will bake it fresh. So this is crispy on the bottom.
0: The noodles in this case are topped with chicken and vegetables. Isaac cut the noodles into pizza-like slices.
19: Cut the noodle to four.
23: That's how it's done.
19: Yeah.
0: Since I was a kid, I've always liked crispy fried noodles, which can be hard to find today.
23: And that's what it reminds me of. That is so good.
0: The chicken salad is popular.
13: So our chicken salad is going to have a peanut dressing sauce. And it's going to have a sweet taste to it, which a lot of people love.
18: People ordering something spicy. Yeah. Get something with sweet flavor to offset that.
19: Yeah.
18: In between bites.
19: This one is our dumpling with hao special sauce.
18: Okay.
19: So the dumpling itself is with the pork filling and with the garlic and onions, but the sauce is the one that make it special.
0: Okay. Hunan once offered two menus, one in English, one in Chinese.
19: 5-6 years ago, we combined them into one. So some of the dishes is no one actually is making.
0: With so many options, Hunan gives you plenty of reasons to walk this way. The orders come in and go out quickly at Don Pepe Taqueria. They can make up to 1,000 tacos a day.
24: We have like 12 different meats that we have. We have steak, chicken, chile verde, beef tongue, buche, shrimp, fish.
0: And everyone has their favorite.
25: Shrimp tacos, spicy shrimp tacos, my go-to, yeah.
30: Not too hot?
25: No, they're perfect. Perfect, yeah.
0: Thinly sliced pork shaved off the vertical spit is extremely popular. Owner Andres Dianda served up a version of tacos al pastor, which doesn't appear on the board.
31: It's kind of like our secret menu. The meat's there, but to order it like this, with the cheese and the avocado.
0: That's the one we wanted to try, and the reward came instantly.
25: Tacos, del pastor, my favorite.
30: I've had those, they're amazing.
25: They are, yeah. Yeah, and
2: All in all, it's a good place to come to.
0: Behind the counter, an army of cooks keep the food coming.
24: Just having the same people working for us for 15, 20 years, we've been able to maintain that consistency.
0: And they don't skimp on the shrimp.
24: The most popular items besides the tacos are our shrimp plates or shrimp tacos and burritos. We hate it with the sauce, and that's one of the main drivers here at the restaurant.
0: You can even get shrimp with your bottle of beer.
2: I did this time, yeah, because I'm off work. So
0: Deonda says everything they make has to be on point.
24: Usually we always eat here too, so we're very picky on the quality of our food. One of the things that my dad and my uncle said that when they came here in the 90s, there wasn't a lot of competition. So we got lucky and we started. Fresno was just booming.
12: And that'll wrap it up for us today. Thank you for watching. I'm Dale Yerong. Perhaps one of the spots you just saw will become your new go-to place to dine and dish.

0: Walk down any street in America and take a moment to listen to the locals. They know the way.
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0: So let's explore this country with the people who know it best. This is Localish. 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Hey, Bay Area. It's time to share some amazing stories and feel good. We could all use some inspiration right now, and you've come to the right place. This show is all about good food, good people, and good living. On today's show, frozen Indian desserts, magic wheelchairs, Peruvian cuisine, and Napa Valley olives. But first, powerful moves.
6: It really began because of that terrible thing that happened during the pandemic called Asian hate. And I wanted to do something that would restore the respect for my dancers and our community of artists. The ballet is not particularly known to be extra inclusive. So this is just our way of putting our arms around all of our community and saying we celebrate you. This is called the Angel Island Project. Composer Huang Ro took poetry carved into the walls of the Angel Island immigration station by detainees. And these are poems of protest. They're the only reason the building still survived today. And he's taken some of those poems and set them for string quartet and choir.

0: This is a really big production in its scale. Like you mentioned, you have the orchestra, you have the choir, and of course these renowned dancers. Tell us about the efforts of pulling all of this together in just one artistic vision.
1: It is a very complex piece of machinery to pull all this together with all the different artists. And we actually began a year ago because of the enormity of this project. Everybody has an immigration story. And this is not just the Chinese immigration story. It's everybody who has come here to build a better life.
0: You actually took your dancers to Angel Island for a performance, bit of a sneak peek. Mm-hmm. What was that moment like, seeing this vision come together in the very place that serves as the inspiration for the entire production?
1: I wanted the dancers to feel the immigration center, to feel the wind, the waves, and just to know that experience, because that is going to enrich them and they're going to bring that to the theater.
2: As you know, all the choreographers are Asian. I'm half Japanese, so my mother immigrated to this country. So it's close to the heart, this whole immigrant experience. The section that I'm doing one, is the Page Act of 1875. So it's not based on any of the poetry, but much more on just the experience of what the women went through, the shame and persecution. They were all presumed to be coming here for prostitution. I have three women and a man who represents an interrogator. Two of the women are passed through, and one of them does not pass, and she is sent back to China. In the movement, in the physicality of it, I wanted to show what they might be feeling as far as embarrassment, all of that kind of stuff.
3: And so we have different ideas of the immigration experience. Some of us are immigrants, some of us are second generation, like myself. And so our views on immigration and what we've heard about those who went through Angel Island kind of give us unique perspectives. We should be able to move forward from this, learn from this, and make sure that something like this doesn't repeat ever again. The Dancing Moons Festival has been my way of showing everyone that Chinese people are more than just the virus. I think it's helped with my confidence in my identity. It's one of the big reasons why I'm still here at Oakland Ballet.
0: What do you hope people take away from seeing this production when it debuts?
1: I hope people will be moved. I hope people will understand the storyline, understand some of the history, but I also hope they'll be filled with admiration and respect.
4: Now, it's time for a refreshing Indian treat.
5: We make flavors we like to eat. A lot of them are rooted in Indian history or Indian cuisine, but we also do other stuff.
6: We're a cafe and we do a lot of other things as well. And we would really like people to come try those things as well, because that's very much part of our culture too. I think we make the best kulfi I've had in my life.

0: Kulfi is an Indian ice cream. It's a style of making ice cream. In India, refrigeration is not available everywhere. So we figured out if you really cook milk and just milk, no cream, no eggs, it changes chemically and the proteins kind of open up and make it really creamy, like cream. And we wanted to have something really premium that was Indian flavors and Indian inspired. And that's where we saw, we called it Kulfi, but it's a play on the name.
1: I like to say we're like the Cheers. We just don't sell alcohol. We sell ice cream. You know, we know everyone in the neighborhood. We know all the kids.
0: We used to be a pop-up for many, many years where we had a small cart and we would just roll it and go pop up at different places.
1: And Preeti likes to say that when she came to this country, she actually fell in love with two men, but it was Ben & Jerry.
0: Big fan of Ben & Jerry's Chunky Monkey and, you know, the whole line of Ben & Jerry. So that was the inspiration.
1: I like the butterscotch with the cashew nut praline, which is just, it's creamy, but it's got the nuttiness to it, it got a little crunch. It's delicious.
0: I have many favorites. They're like my babies, you know. I create all these flavors. I'd say the classic kulfi.
1: Yeah.
0: Because that's my childhood in a cup. It's great when people that are not from our culture and from our culture, both, come and have it and go, wow, this is so unique. This is so creamy. And it is really helpful to have it in the most loved dessert in America, ice cream.
1: You literally have all kinds of people that come here that really want to, that they're curious to try, and they try everything. We do have this thing called a flight, just like you would have a flight of wine or a flight of beer. We have a flight of ice cream. And so you could do five little mini scoops.
0: So we do a lot of savory stuff. We're not just ice cream, we're a cafe as well. So we make our own from scratch, our own chai, we make from scratch coffee. We're looking forward to you all coming, trying our stuff. We really like more people to enjoy the space, the community.
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2: Welcome back to the show. Magic Wheelchair transforms children's wheelchairs into incredible costumes.
6: 5, 4, 3, 2, 1. All right.
7: Instead of being a kid in a wheelchair, we dress it up and make it into something really cool. Get to be the one riding the rocket ship or driving a tank. It's entirely up to the kid what they want to be dressed up as. In the past, we dressed up a girl's wheelchair to look like a power loader from the Alien movies. We did another one where it was a miniature loader like you'd find at a construction site. And that's just the ones we've done. They've got, you know, dozens of other builders that also volunteer time and resources to make these sorts of things happen. The beauty of it is when it's all said and done, there's no cost to the families. Everything is provided free of charge.
8: 3 years ago, I saw them online, and I thought that was the most amazing thing ever. Whoever did this is magical and, like, the nicest, coolest person in the world to do this for our kids.
9: Yes, yes. just love giving everyone their star moment. Magic Wheelchair was founded by my friend who started building epic costumes for his kids in wheelchairs. That was in 2014. And then I also have a nonprofit background. So we joined forces and decided to, you know, spread it to the masses, bring magic to everyone.
7: Basically, what they do is they connect builders like me with kids who use wheelchairs.
8: I kept applying, and we're in. Oh, I need to take pictures.
7: This is Solera. She wants to be Beetlejuice, so that's the goal.
8: I grew up on Beetlejuice. She grew up on Beetlejuice. I married him because of a Beetlejuice quote.
7: Step one is basically wearables, right? So we're going to actually have the kid in costume. We were talking about it. We were penciling together things on, you know, photographs of the kid in the chair and just kind of knocking around ideas for how could we make this work. By the time everything's all said and done, we're going to have parts that are molded and cast. We're going to have parts that are 3D printed. We've got parts that are sewn, parts that are sculpted by hand. Headstone sculpt started, and the sculpt for the sandworm. And then we've also gone ahead and 3D printed the little gargoyles that go on top of the headstone. We're making a custom suit jacket and headdress and, you know, a little fascinator, all, you know, just for this build. At this point, with a week to go, we're sitting in a pretty good spot. Everything seems like it's coming along as well as it could be. Today is the last shop day that we've got. This is our last chance to really make everything presentable while we still have all of our tools and all of our materials available to us. We'll be doing a little bit of touch-ups on the paint for the sandworm. We actually have to hit the road and make it down to San Diego tonight. The fun part about this reveal is going to be at San Diego Comic-Con, which is essentially the world's largest comic book and pop culture convention. We're going to have quite an audience when it comes time to show this off for this young lady. When it comes to cosplay, look, there's not really a better place to show off than San Diego Comic-Con. This will be a chance for her to join in with all of that kind of crowd.
10: 5, 4, 3, 2, 1!
8: It's really amazing with the sandworm and everything, and even to cover her eye gaze, they have the book, so it all goes. 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
9: Her reaction today was so sweet, all smiles.
8: She's really excited to be dressed up, so we're just going around and people giving her attention. 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She was giggling and smiling.
9: Anyone can go online, magicwheelchair.org. 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All of the money goes to the build materials, or they can apply to volunteer and build with us. Our volunteer builders are incredible humans.
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10: Worth the Wait takes you to the front of America's longest lines to answer one question. Is it worth the wait? From a massive 7-pound burrito to a slice of pie that has locals going crazy, we'll let you know what's worth it and what's not. This is Worth the Wait. This country is full of unusual places to see and amazing things to do, but only the locals really know where to go. On My Go-To, we discover some of the strangest...
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23: Yeah, punch it, Chewy.
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24: Welcome to Lamar.
25: We're a Peruvian restaurant, but we also have a California flair to it. A lot of the fish we have, they all are local. All the other things that we have here are essentially from local farms. The vibe is always very energetic. I feel like this place is always busy. You walk in and it's like this little cute door, and then you walk into this massive lobby and it just keeps going. The restaurant just essentially keeps going. I mean, the view is amazing. You have the view of the Bay Bridge. You have the ships on the side, the cruise ships on the side. You've got the dock. It's like a very zen place in a midst of chaos. I run the bar program. I essentially am the bar manager, so I kind of help curate the cocktails. We play around with different recipes, but we always try to have some sort of Peruvian element within the cocktails that we're producing.
24: My name is Victoriano Lopez. I am executive chef in Lamar San Francisco. I've been here for almost 10 years. I love this area, exploring that these products, you know. For that, I'm staying here. I don't know how many years more, but I love that this area.
25: Lamar's specializes in fresh seafood and fresh juices and fresh sauces, and we make everything in-house. We butcher everything in-house, which is amazing. I don't think a lot of restaurants can say that.
24: Local albacore, and this one is cutfish. Cutfish, local cutfish.
25: That's kind of the essence of what Lamar is and what it kind of stands for, is to create a not only beautiful drinks and food, is essentially just letting people know what Peruvian cuisine is.
24: We will make a ceviche California, yes. I put in the bowl, this way.

0: Michael Green, cilantro. This is the Ceviche California.
1: It's a beautiful collaboration of multiple countries immigrating into Peru that actually makes Peruvian cuisine what it is today. So you have like tiraditos, which are like sashimi, and that kind of comes from the Japanese culture.
0: Three tiraditos. This is the white fish. This is the albacore, which is also local. Salmon.
1: And you have the wok fried dishes that come from like the Chinese culture. And it's just like a beautiful array of colors and flavors and history.
0: Again.
1: We make everything in-house. So if we can't get it imported from Peru itself, we actually go to the farmers markets and we try to collaborate with some of the local farmers as well to kind of just curate what we do here. Victoriano is a great chef. He's super passionate, and it kind of rubs off throughout the entire house. All of the stuff, we love watching him cook because it's a lot of fun.
0: Tiradito olivo.
1: I think the main thing is essentially learning a little bit about Peruvian culture, about where the history of some of the dishes come from. The knowledge that we learn through our lineups and our pre-shifts, we all work together as a team. It's a great dynamic. It's a lot of fun working here.
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2: Worth the Wait takes you to the front of America's longest lines to answer one question. Is it worth the wait? From a massive 7-pound burrito to a slice of pie that has locals going crazy, we'll let you know what's worth it and what's not. This is Worth the Wait. This country is full of unusual places to see and amazing things to do. But only the locals really know where to go. On My Go-To, we discover some of the strangest...
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2: 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Learn how these artists make some of the most bizarre...
13: Hi, I'm Diana Wood, the crazy power wash artist.
2: Resourceful...
19: Everything around me inspires me.
2: And unique artwork from communities around the country. When you meet the people behind the art, you get to appreciate every stroke of genius. Welcome back to the show. Auberge du Soleil in Napa Valley celebrates its olive harvest with immersive culinary experiences.

0: And the olives are old Spanish and French cultivars. They were planted around 120, 150, because I can see the trunks are big from, like I told you, Spanish, like Nevadillo, that makes a good oil. So we are experimenting this blend that we are getting. Yesterday, we already made the oil, and it tastes very, very good.
1: We're situated mid-valley here on the hillside. We're on 33 acres, as you can see. We are plopped right here in the middle of a historic heritage olive grove. So that gives it a real Mediterranean feel. And before the hotel was built, it was an olive grove. So the entire property was filled with olives, and we purposely built it into the grove to give it such a romantic Mediterranean feel. And we're super excited about this being our very first harvest, and we're expecting to get 3 to 4 tons of olives that we're going to turn into extra virgin olive oil here to use on property.
0: We harvest by hand because it's more gentle. We don't damage that much. They are not bruised. So this is very important, because once the olives are harvested, they start to oxidize. So we don't want that to happen to the olives. The time from harvest to the mill is less than 1 hour. And we get a fresher, more phenol contents, more aromas, so it's better and healthier.
2: So this will be our first inaugural year of celebrating and actually harvesting the olives grove that's on property here at Auberge du Soleil. So in collaboration with that, our executive chef Robert Curry and our wine director Chris Mardrum have put together a menu that will be featured in the restaurant that shows olives six ways. That will be a 6-course chef's tasting menu that's going to highlight some different varieties of olives and also olives in different expressions. So it may be olive oil, actual olives, or showcased in different ways on the menu. We also have some other opportunities on the property in our bar. Our bar manager, Kat Maripodi, has put together a cocktail program that showcases 2 cocktails featuring olive oil. We also, throughout the week, will be doing wine tastings in our courtyard and also featuring olive oil from Grove 45.
3: To help feature our olive oil and olives from property, we created 2 olive oil cocktails. The first one is the Olive Grove Martini. So to make our martini, we're fat washing Jean-Marc XO vodka with Grove 45 extra virgin olive oil for 24 hours, and then we strain it out. And what it does to it is really create an influence for the olive oil flavors without being overpowering. Creates a very smooth texture for a dirty martini made classic.
1: One of the great things about working here at Auberge du Soleil is we're constantly finding ways to stay relevant in an ever-changing market, and it's just really great to work with a team that is constantly thinking about how can we elevate what we're doing and provide exceptional service, and how can we take these incredible olive trees and the olives that they produce and make it into something very distinctive that we can share with our guests.
4: That's it for today's show, but tune in next week for an all-new episode. In the meantime, keep connected on social for more feel-good stories.

0: Walk down any street in America and take a moment to listen to the locals. 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
0: So let's explore this country with the people who know it best. This is Localish.
6: Hello, I'm Carl Schmidt, and this is Plus Life, the show that's all about inspiring you to live your best life. First up today, we meet a SoCal man who's creating spectacular and inventive floral designs and really hitting his stride after hitting rock bottom. Then we head down the 101 freeway to Woodland Hills to learn some Tai Chi moves. And if that's worked up your appetite, good, because we'll show you how to whip up some delicious breakfast tacos. 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And it all starts right after this.
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6: Jake Kale is Cobra Lily's founder, but his journey into floral design wasn't a direct route. The roundabout path began in 2012 when Jake was diagnosed with HIV.
14: It was a frightening experience, but I would say that my first reaction was to sort of bury it down, and it was to act as if that wasn't going to be the thing that destroyed my life.
6: Jake began living the fast life, determined to live hard and die young, finding solace in his hard partying life. In the midst of his addiction, after long nights of partying, one simple pleasure would pique his interest.
14: While I was using, you know,

0: were just like the scariest fears that I had about myself. And at some point, some little voice inside me said, like, get out while you can before it's too late. So I did. And, you know, I never looked back since then.
1: Jake somehow found the strength to listen to that voice and get sober. And it turns out flowers helped him find a way out.
0: So when I got sober, I could only think about getting a job at a flower shop as like just a place that I could like keep my head down and like focus on one little job.
1: Flowers offered a creative outlet for Jake, one where he could be alone, express himself, and stay on the straight and narrow.
0: Getting sober has allowed me to, you know, reconnect with my family and have a job and have a career and build something so much bigger than I could have imagined. But it all started with like making one decision that was good for me. And everything else has fallen in line since that place.
1: But don't kid yourself. Creating floral arrangements might look pretty and fun, but the job is also very physical.
0: A lot of the time people go, oh, you're a florist. It's so fun. It's so cute. It's so quaint. And I'm like, no, this is backbreaking, very long hours, heavy buckets, dirty, like gross stuff. I'm covered in spray paint half the time, but it allows me to create every day.
1: And it allows Jake to be present for important events in people's lives.
0: The role of a florist in society is like very overlooked, but we are present at the biggest moments in people's lives from birth until death. I can't think of another job where you show up and people smile.
1: Jake's passion made him into the superstar florist of Los Angeles.
0: Okay, I've got clients like Marvel, Disney, Meta, Lionsgate, Netflix, HBO, Apple TV+, Amazon Prime, Soho House, New York Times, Starbucks, Vogue, Rolling Stone, Taylor Swift, The Weeknd, Dua Lipa, just a few.
1: Jake's ridden the roller coaster of life, and he offers some inspiring advice for anyone seeking to open their own business.
0: I tell anybody who's like getting into a business or trying to do florals, I always say like, be prepared to bet on yourself. When the odds are against you, you're gonna have to literally put money down and bet on yourself. But if you believe in yourself, things can turn out really well. And that's what I've done. And I am really proud of that because, you know, I've got a lot to show for it.
2: 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We've got a crash course for you coming right up.
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8: Yeah.
4: All Good is about finding everyday people doing good in their communities.
9: So they come here and they can get their food, personal items, everything.
4: Reaching out.
10: The community has a good heart. I didn't think they would have helped me like this.
4: And putting other people first.
11: It takes them back to who they were when they weren't homeless.
4: Even on a tough day, we're here for you on All Good. The extraordinary bond we have with our pets is unlike any other. Here on Pet Project, we consider our furry friends members of the family, and we know you do, too. So we're introducing you to some of the most amazing pets we've met.
12: This is a duck I keep seeing everywhere.
4: The owners who go above and beyond to help them out.
13: I could tell it was love at first sight.
4: And the stories of resilient pets that inspire us all.
14: At least you have them popping a wheelie on camera.
4: So give yourself a treat and join us on Pet Project. Nothing brings people together like a great meal. And at Bite Size, communities coming together around food is what we're all about. 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You'll meet the people behind some of the best eats in town and hear the stories behind the meals.
5: Here's my father, Paco Lopez.

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2: For centuries, Tai Chi has been used as a means of dealing with stress-related health issues. Retired Scotland Yard detective Steve Barker is the founder and owner of Be The Change Energy Centre. Our fitness guru, Rafe Durasi, recently caught up with Steve to get a beginner's guide to Tai Chi.
3: So we're in the Be The Change Energy Centre?
4: Yes.
3: When did this come about?
4: This came about in 2010.
3: So for those who aren't familiar, can you explain a little bit about what Tai Chi?
4: Yeah, Tai Chi, or to use its proper name, which is Tai Chi Chuan, and it's the practice of martial postures. The goal is to be soft and without tension, because when you're soft and without tension, you can utilize your body's natural energy. And we do that by paying attention to detail, to use the body and the mind really, really efficiently. And it's really helpful in that way, because as I always say to people, you know, when you get to in your 90s, it doesn't matter how many times you go down the gym, your muscles are going to get weaker. And what happens, people start to have problems walking and their posture is wrong. So they've now got weak muscles and a poor posture. And before you know it, they've got a walker, and then that doesn't work after a while, and then they're sitting in a wheelchair. So that ability to use the body really efficiently gets really handy when your muscles aren't strong. Mm-hmm.
3: And I understand that at a certain point you became a Scotland Yard detective.
4: Yeah, I joined the London Police at 16 and worked my way through, and served for 32 years. A lot of that time was at New Scotland Yard.
3: And so how did that transition come about? It's such a seemingly drastic change.
4: I had digestive issues as a young police officer, high stress, drinking, terrible diet. And so you naturally gravitate to things like, you know, meditation and relaxation. And got into it after a couple of years, went to China and studied there. And then naturally, when I came here, I figured I'd teach, because teaching, you learn from teaching. Because when you tell somebody something, that you have to think about it in a different way. And I've learned so much from teaching Tai Chi.
3: What do you suggest for those listening who are interested on a subconscious level, maybe know that they need it, but are a little intimidated?
4: Yeah, I mean, the key is to find a good class, and find a class where the teacher is patient. You don't go in, you're not rushed along, and you're not learning any movements, but you're able to really get in at that kind of bottom level and really start to gradually, patiently go forward from there.
3: Well, well said. I'm looking forward to touching into a little Tai Chi today with you.
4: Yeah. We'll do a little exercise called Golden Rooster, which is a great exercise for developing softness, but also for balance and posture.
3: Well, let's get right into Golden Rooster.
4: All right. So we're first of all standing in a horse stance. So the feet are at hip width or shoulder width distance. A little bit of space under the armpits, relax the stomach, the lower back, soften the chest, the knees. And all we're going to do is, as we breathe in, we're going to imagine opening from the center, and the fingers go out and then they sink down. As we breathe in and open, the arms come out. And we start to feel that the arms are very soft. They're following that opening from the center. They're not doing lots of work. And then we can start to imagine more expansion as we open. And we can come forward onto the toes, and the heels might come off the ground. And then we sink back down. But again, it's not working from the legs. It's the opening, and the body just follows that opening. And then we'll come into one fist width distance. And now we're going to do the same thing. So we're going to use the arms in the same way. We're going to open from here, except that we're going to keep the knees soft. And we're just going to transfer weight from side to side. So I transfer the weight into the right leg, and then just open, let the leg go forwards, and then sink back down. And I shift the weight to the other leg. So it's not bending the knee, it's just imagining the weight transferring and letting the energy do that for it. So keeping the head suspended, soft and without tension. Yeah, that's the Golden Rooster exercise.
3: All right, thank you so much for showing us a little bit of Tai Chi.
4: You're welcome.
5: I think I'm going to have to give the Golden Rooster a try. Hey, when we come back, breakfast and tacos, two of my favorite things. And later, we're chatting with author-turned-movie producer Alicia Abbott.
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7: All Good is about finding everyday people doing good in their communities.
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7: 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The extraordinary bond we have with our pets is unlike any other. 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
5: In 2013, Brianna Breezy Valdez founded Homestate in Los Angeles with the dream of sharing her Texas identity through food and hospitality. That dream began when Brianna was just a little girl creating unforgettable memories with her late grandmother in the kitchen that she grew up in. Homestate now has 5 locations in Southern California, sharing breakfast tacos, cheese brisket, house-made flour tortillas, and genuine hospitality. Brianna Breezy Valdez's love for family and food started in Texas, where gathering around the dinner table was filled with tradition and warmth.
19: My fondest memories are going to my grandma's house on the weekends, and my grandmother would be making fresh flour tortillas, stewed meat, rice and beans. And right before it was time to serve the family, she'd roll a stack of tortillas. And so it was this beautiful visual, watching them kind of ascend a stack and then descend, and then she'd roll more until everybody was fed.
5: Family has always been Brianna's foundation. And after facing personal tragedy, she made a decision to turn that pain into purpose.
19: Our sister got sick at 34, and she unfortunately passed away of cancer. That really drove me to really find a way to dedicate my life to taking care of people and making the most also of the life that I had.
5: In 2009, after working for renowned chef Thomas Keller, Brianna decided to bring a taste of Texas to Los Angeles.
19: I thought, how amazing would it be to put all of these components in from a fine dining setting into kind of a backyard setting that I had envisioned bringing to LA. Ultimately, every restaurant is a storytelling. I'm storytelling my family's history and the history of Texas. My family and their Mexican culture is one of many cultures that have settled there and made their imprint on the state of Texas.
5: With Homestate, Brianna saw an opportunity to bring the taste of her roots to life, recreating flavors that carry generations of history while still pushing the boundaries of what food can be. And it's a true family affair.
19: all the recipes or things that we grew up eating at home, the breakfast tacos, the flour tortillas, of course, are things that my mom and my grandma made. And my mom was my first investor. She invested $5,000 in her savings. My sister is our head of branding and communication, so she shepherds all the storytelling. And then now all my sisters are investors in the restaurant. So it really is a family affair.
9: People come to Homestate for more than just a delicious meal. They come for a sense of community. And part of their success is rooted in giving back to the community.
19: The Man Taco program is something I'm so proud of. It started in 2015. Just about 2 years after we opened, we started to think, like, how can we give back to our neighbors and our communities? So we partnered for the first time with Silver Lake Conservatory, our neighbor down the street, at our first location. And we started to raise money. First taco, we partnered with a band from Austin called Spoon. And the lead singer was a huge fan of Amiga's Taco. So we let him create Amiga's Taco to raise money to fund music scholarships for children. And at this time, I think we've done about 25 partnerships with different artists. And it raised almost $500,000. So it's been really successful and really organic.
9: What's next on the horizon for Brianna?
19: We just had our 10-year anniversary. And so we're really reflecting on how we got here and then how we can look forward to shaping the next 10 years and having a positive impact on our team and our community. And what's next? We also just launched a brand new app, which is so exciting. We have just started selling our Homestate flour tortillas for retail, which is exciting because you can just grab a bag, take one home.
9: For Brianna, Homestate isn't just a restaurant. It's a tribute to family, to perseverance, and to the power of food to bring people together.
19: Creating a place where communities can gather with ease and see friendly faces and feel connected, even just for a short while. It's like the joy of my lifetime. You know, people have so much love for Homestate, so it's something I really cherish. And I tell our team, every day is a new day to make an impact.
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21: 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And at Bite Size, communities coming together around food is what we're all about. 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
21: And meet some of the customers taking on their challenges. Let us add a little flavor to your day at Bite Size. What is true kindness? How can we help our neighbors in need? Maybe it's as simple as a smile or a hug.
0: All sorts of emotions.
2: Yeah.
21: All Good is about finding everyday people doing good in their communities.
11: So they come here and they can get their food, personal items, everything.
21: Reaching out.
12: The community has a good heart. I didn't think they would have helped me like this.
21: And putting other people first.
13: It takes them back to who they were when they weren't homeless.
21: Even on a tough day, we're here for you on All Good.
5: Welcome back. In Fairyland, a memoir of my father, author Alicia Abbott gives readers a first-hand look at what it was like growing up with a bisexual father in San Francisco during the 70s and 80s, especially during the height of the AIDS epidemic. And now that book has been turned into a movie starring the likes of Gina Davis and Adam Lamb. Good to see you, Alicia.
10: It's lovely to be here.
5: What a year you have had, and we're going to dive into all of it. But going back, in 2013, you published Fairyland, a memoir of my father, which is a fantastic book about growing up in San Francisco in the 70s and then through the turmoil, I guess, of the height of the AIDS pandemic. And it really affected your life in more ways than one. What was it that motivated you to tell your story and your father's story?
0: Thank you for that, Carl. Actually, I was motivated to write about my father before he had even yet died of AIDS, simply because we had become very close in his final years via letters. I was in college and we were writing each other. And this was long before Zoom or even email was available. And I knew he was HIV positive. I knew he wanted me to come home and live with him and graduate college early. He died within a year of my arriving home to take care of him. And I think I was interested initially in writing the book as a way of staying close with him.
5: And now the book, Fairyland, a memoir of my father, is a film with, you know, amazing talents like Adam Lambert.
0: Well, and Adam Lambert was an amazing, you know, get for us. I got to hang out with him at Sundance.
5: In it, directed by Andrew Durham. And interestingly, you know, to talk about your experience as someone who lost a parent to an AIDS-related illness, your director had the same kind of experience. What was that like to be paired with a director? Did that sort of give you extra comfort in sharing this story, knowing that they had a similar lived experience?
10: Absolutely. That was a big reason that when we met, when we first met at the end of 2013, the year my book came out, I met with Sofia Coppola and Andrew Durham. And Sofia had been the first to read Fairyland and thought that it could be a good movie. But she, in her close friendship with Andrew, thought, you know, this is so close to his experience. He would be a wonderful person to direct this. And he's been looking for a project. And so knowing that Andrew had this experience personally, that he had also lost someone lost his dad in the same era and felt, I think for him, a lot of stigma and isolation being, you know, so young to be dealing with this. But also Andrew is a gay man. And so I thought he could bring a level of sensitivity to the topic and understanding of even what that must have been like for my father to be a single gay dad in 1970s San Francisco. So he was able, I think, to have access to both what I felt as the daughter and what my father felt.
5: What do you think your father would make, A, of the memoir? Because I think he was very supportive of your writing. What do you think he would make of the film?
0: You know, he saw me as a writer before I saw myself as a writer, when I was still just, struggling to, I mean, in a lot of ways, you know, just struggling to figure out who I was. But he encouraged me, and I think I could take that encouragement with me, you know, as a sort of permission to write. You know, I think it would have been really incredible for him to be able to watch it. There's a moment in the film, actually, that Andrew, the director, wrote into a scene that was really affecting to me the first time I saw it. And it shows Steve in bed while his daughter is sort of rushing around talking about groceries and cleaning up. And he says, "How's your writing going?" And she says, "What?" He says, "How's your writing going?" And she says, "Well, I can't be writing. What should I be writing about?" He said, "All of this." you know, what's happened to us. You should be writing about this. And it was such a remarkable moment to watch on film, because if my father hadn't been so encouraging of my writing, that I would have written that book and the film wouldn't have been made itself.
5: What a moving story. Well, that's a wrap for this episode. As always, we'll be back next time with more remarkable, inspiring stories. And remember to follow us at Plus Life Media across all social platforms, or visit the website pluslifemedia.com for more information. Thank you for joining us. And remember, you can always get out there and turn positive into a plus. Go live your best life. Bye-bye.
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28: You know, Mary's in the Guinness World Book of Records now.
29: Thanks to all of you out there. I love radio. I was fulfilling my dream in that picture. I felt very honored that I got to sing and got to be with Elvis. When my daughter came in and told me that she had gotten an email and it says, Mama, you're in the world's Guinness Book of Records.
30: I had chills. I mean, it just, I was upstairs and I was shaking on the inside, and I went downstairs. I said, Mama, you're not going to believe this. And I read it to her, and tears just came to her eyes.
29: I said, are you kidding me? But no, she wasn't kidding. And it's been, and my feet hasn't touched the ground since. I'm Mary McCoy, and welcome to Conroe. Back in 1950, I had sang on a talent contest at the Crichton Theater. Well, the manager, Bert Bagley was his name. When the radio station signed on in 51, well, he called the manager at the radio station. He called the school. He said, Mary, I've been told a lot about you, that you sing. And I said, well, I try. And he said, we want you to come up and be on our talent show. And see, this was my one dream, was to be in radio, to sing and make records. And so I felt like that my dream had come true. After the show was over, he said, Mary, do you know enough songs for 15 minutes? And I said, well, I think so. He said, well, I'll tell you what, we're going to record 15 minutes of you singing. You're going to go home, and you're going to listen to the radio at 1 o'clock. I got just as close to that radio as I could get. And that was the worst mistake I ever made, because I cried. I thought I sounded so bad. Well, that next week at school, guess what? I got another telephone call from the manager. And he said, guess what, Mary? We have a sponsor for your show. Said, Brown's Sinclair Service Station called up, wants to sponsor you. And I said, you've got to be kidding. I said, that was horrible. He said, well, he didn't think so. At that point, I was 12 years old. About 4 months later,
30: I went to Jimmy and I said, Jimmy, I don't want to sing on the show. I want to play records. And so he said, all right, Mary, we'll work on that. He taught me everything I knew. This picture here, I was 13 years old in that picture. That was 1951. Elvis was one of the nicest guys I ever met. He had so much respect for everyone. If you asked him to give you a shirt off of his back, he would do it. And the thing that I admired about him was the way he talked about his mother. I felt very honored that I got to sing with Elvis.
4: I started working on this room for Mama back probably around October, November of last year. Got it together, had to take it apart, had to put it back together, and this is what we came up with. It was a labor of love. I enjoyed every minute of it.
30: I enjoy this room so much, I could just stay out here all the time.
4: I wish that was me standing there instead of her.
30: Touch anything on the tree, he sings. Bell and Blues, I made that in 1960. That was my first record. It always makes me sad because my dad, that was his dream, was to see me make my first record, and I lost him after I graduated. But I had my mom with me. They're the ones that gave me the inspiration. You really love me, baby. You better tell me so. When it first came out, we were driving. I first heard it on Kilt, and they had to tie me down the back seat. I was just, it excited me so bad. And we'd switch over from one station and go to another one, and we'd be hearing the ending of it, you know, or maybe the beginning. And that is one thrill, you know, you just can't beat it.
6: I like the one with Porter
30: oh,
6: and
30: yeah.
6: Dolly.
30: Yeah, oh yeah, I tell you what.
7: You and Loretta kind of favor each other a little bit, huh?
30: When I sang, they said I was the Loretta Lynn of Conroe. That's Minnie Pearl. I've got one of her hats. Pearl Haggard came to the Conroe Ballroom, and he was there that night. And also, I was there with the radio station, and he came over to the table and sat down with me. And we talked and talked, and he looked at me and he said, are you married? And I said, yes, I have four beautiful daughters. And before I got that out of my mouth, he got up and walked off. Thank you so much. I hope that you've enjoyed our show as much as I've enjoyed being with you.
28: Working with Mary the last 25 years has been a real treat, let me tell you. She'll put a smile on your face even if you're down in the dumps.
30: I love Larry to death. He's like a brother I never had.
28: Her longevity is amazing. She's the strongest woman I know, I believe. She's been through adversity, but she just keeps on going like that bunny on TV with the batteries.
30: 2010, I went into the Texas Radio Hall of Fame, and what a thrill. Every time I drive past that mural, it makes me feel so good to be on that wall with Roy Harris. Roy and I have known each other for a long time, since he fought Floyd Patterson. I tell everybody, go by and look at my mural, and I'll wink at you. 2013, I fell and broke my neck. I was in a halo for 3 months. But you know what? I did my show with Larry from my hospital bed at home. He would send me the script, I read it. I was determined I would not be off the radio. I had some offers to come to Houston, but I wouldn't leave. I wouldn't leave Conroe. It's the people that has kept me where I am. And I've loved every minute of it.
9: Mary, congratulations on 72 years on the radio. 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
14: Thank you so much, Charlie. 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
30: That's the key to the city.
1: What was that like in there, being honored by the city of Conroe?
30: I tell you, it's overwhelming, and I thank God every minute of it, because if it wasn't for Conroe, all the people, wonderful people here, well, I'll never leave her, that's for sure.
0: You're such a good example for so many.
10: Yes, you are.
0: It's just hard to believe 71, almost 72 years that you've dedicated your life to what you love and stuck with it and achieved so much.
30: Absolutely. You know, they keep asking me, Mary, when are you going to retire? That word's not in my vocabulary.
0: Now you love it.
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21: 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But only the locals really know where to go. On My Go-To, we discover some of the strangest...
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21: ...and unique artwork from communities around the country. When you meet the people behind the art, you get to appreciate every stroke of genius.
20: More than 50% of the businesses started in the last decade have been started by women, and yet there really were no workspaces for women. 50% of women are in independent fields. They're contractors, they're freelancers, they're entrepreneurs. A place needs to be born for women to come together. This is much bigger than one person, so I went to my daughter-in-law, Katie, and that's how we became co-founders together.
24: I wanted to work in a place that had all the amenities and support for a new mom like myself that was struggling.
20: And we all decided that this is the bathroom that we would all love to have at home.
24: And then at the same time, my mother-in-law, Stephanie, who is very passionate about mentoring women, had the same idea. She wanted to create a space for women.
20: She Space is built out by 33 women. Construction manager, to the architect, to the banker, to the insurance. Even the exterior signage company is owned by a woman.
24: This is our newest tenant.
20: The drywall company is owned by a woman. This project was built by women. So the very first thing people say when they come into She's Space is like, oh my gosh, we saw the pictures, but you have to feel She's Space.
2: What we are here is unapologetically feminine.
20: The colors are for enthusiasm, motivation, creativity, and to increase productivity. Because inside She's Space, we have every industry imagined. We have insurance, HR, marketing and graphic design. We have physicians that come here to get their work done. We have a veterinarian. We just connect women with whatever they need. And if we don't have that woman inside She's Space, someone inside here is going to know who that woman is, and we will go out and get you the help. She's Space is 8,000 square feet, but it functions probably like much, much larger than that. We are open 7 days a week, 7 a.m. to 11 p.m., because we do have people that actually come here after their main job. They're kind of like working on their side gig. It's really popular in here. We are, again, here to accommodate women's schedules, because every woman's schedule is so different. We don't live or work on a 9-to-5.
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29: I'm Shirley Curry. I'm 82 years old, and I'm the gaming grandma.
31: Go, go, go, go, go!
32: I'm Joseph Green. I'm 26 years old, and I'm Shirley's number one grandson.
33: How'd you become the grandma gamer?
29: My son gave me a computer and a game and started me in both, and I became addicted.
33: Talk about your friendship with Joseph.
29: He just would comment and talk to me on my channel.
33: So, Joseph, you got a friend who's 82 years old and playing video games?
32: Yeah, can you believe it?
33: Boo! Oh my gosh!
32: Even though there's an age difference, we have a lot of things in common and obviously lots in video games.
29: Gaming is an open world and it should be open to everybody. And everybody should accept everybody into it.
34: Hi, my name is Courtney Petty, and I'm a childhood cancer survivor.
10: So baby Courtney is affectionately known as baby Courtney in our family because when she was born, I was about to be 8, my brother was 6, and we had our own real-life baby doll.
34: An average day in my life at 15 mainly consisted of school and tennis and hanging out with my friends. I was at that orthodontist one afternoon getting my braces, the color of bands on my braces, changed and tightened. And I was laying in the chair and I passed out. And I woke up very quickly, but my mom was like, "That something's not right. You shouldn't be passing out when you're laying down at the dentist." So we just went to the local hospital near my orthodontist in West Houston, and they started running some tests. I think they started with a chest x-ray. And they said, "We only see one lung. It looks like there's a lot of fluid. Maybe that's why you've been feeling a little short of breath." And I was like, "Oh, okay." But they said, "We're going to send you over to Texas Children's. They have good surgeons that will help put the tube in to drain all that fluid."
10: My dad called.
0: And there was just the heaviest silence. I can still like feel it to this day. And I knew something was really, really, really wrong. And he couldn't even get out the words. But finally he said, it's cancer.
34: After running all the tests and getting the biopsy, I was diagnosed with Hodgkin's lymphoma. I was nervous after hearing I had cancer, but I still feel like I was more nervous just for knowing that my family was nervous. I was feeling for them, and I didn't want them to be scared and them to be upset because I knew that we'd make it through.
1: I honestly don't remember her ever crying. I remember her talking to me from the very beginning that she really wanted to be a doctor. And when she was well enough, she kind of morphed that into wanting to be a pediatric oncologist. But she went through 4 months of really intensive chemotherapy and then radiation therapy. And yet she, when she was strong enough, was still playing tennis.
34: Hi, I'm Dr. Courtney Petty, and I'm a resident physician at Texas Children's Hospital.
6: Are you into dancing?
7: Absolutely not.
8: Okay, it is amazing to see this come full circle. To see my baby girl go in with cancer. To see her come out of the hospital at less than 70 pounds. And now to be back at the hospital as Dr. Courtney Petty, working with Dr. Dreyer. There's a light shining above on Courtney's head.
1: So here she was, my former patient. Now she's my medical student following me in the clinic where she was treated. That's pretty powerful.
6: How many more days do you think you're going to be here?
34: I would hope that knowing that my patients know that I also went through cancer and went through the treatment gives them some hope. But I like to think that they at least can look towards the future and look past the kind of hump that they're going through and just see that light at the end of the tunnel.
8: It's tough enough in life. So that alone is an inspiration to me. I think for young girls to see that, you know, being a doctor is not this out of the question thing, but surviving cancer and then going back and helping to cure cancer as a woman, I think it's a story that a lot of young girls and young women need to hear.
9: They listen, but what matters more is when they meet you.
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16: All Good is about finding everyday people doing good in their communities.
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7: You know, you don't want to do the same thing twice because you're going to spend so much time doing something, you want a different result, something that's going to give you, you know, make you want to wake up in the morning. I'm Mark Scrap Daddy Bradford. We're here at the world's largest Scrap Daddy collection here in North Heights, Houston, Texas. It's been all hands on deck for...
13: Come on, baby, come on.
7: Art Car Parade, and... It's just so, I'm so grateful to be here today working on a new project.
13: Woohoo! Here we go! What's up?
7: My name's Scrap Daddy because I make these creatures. I'm the daddy of these creatures, the father. I father them into these creations where I like to use pieces of metal that were designed to do different things and then use them to make my creations come alive. The more alive I can make my creations, the better. One of my big mottos here is recycling. This is 99% recycled stuff. There's all these companies that make things and discard things, and I find them and repurpose them into these creations. And these are my babies. The Art Car Parade is just a great place for an artist to display their work. Hold on, Ray, hold on, hold on. I don't know what I'd be doing without the Art Car Parade. I just can't wait to see everybody. You know, all that. There's so many artists from all over the U.S. and all over the world that come to this parade. This year's car is the Texas Mosquito. I've called it the Triculus, but it's really made after my first art car, which was the Texas Mosquito. Use all my tricks, everything I've learned over all the years, and made it the best I could. Today, the test run was awesome.
13: Okay.
7: I learned how to get in it and get off of it.
13: What? Okay, okay. I got to watch out for the power lines here.
7: I learned how that it doesn't speed wobble at top speed. I learned that that it doesn't fall apart. And
13: that's it.
7: I learned that I really have fun doing it. I mean, I can't wait to get in it again. I still have so much more work to do.
13: I'm ready for on the
7: it, but now that I know that it works, now I can focus on making, you know, it come alive. Here at the Mark Bradford Project, I've been working almost 720 days making this place where people can come and see my work and see me working. This is my life's work. This is everything that I've done.
15: Good afternoon, everyone.
18: Good afternoon, ma'am.
15: It's going to continue to be a learning experience.
18: My name is Assistant Chief Chandra Hatcher. I work for the Houston Police Department, and I've been here for 30 years.
15: We strive for excellence. Excellence. So every single day, we are trying to get better.
18: I grew up in Brooklyn, New York. We didn't have a lot. We weren't poor, but we had just enough to get by. And my parents always made me feel like skies were the limit. When I look back on my career, I feel tremendously blessed, but also tremendously honored. I started working for the Houston Police Department as one of the lowest pay grades. I was a civilian employee. I worked in the jail. And now I am at one of the highest ranks. I am the highest ranking African-American female on the police department for the fourth largest city in the country. It reminds me of the possibilities, the potential, the opportunities, because opportunities come in all shapes and sizes.
15: I started as a police officer. I became a sergeant. And
20: I see her as a lifelong friend, a big sister, someone who
1: outside of HPD, years beyond when she retired, that we will always be connected.
6: Sometimes they do stuff really good, and she says, yay, great job.
1: She takes herself out of that profession and be a real person when need be. And that's impactful.
6: Madeline, Regina, Gladys.
18: I think women bring such a different, unique aspect to law enforcement. I wouldn't say that all women are soft, but we definitely have a different way of connecting with people. We are mothers, we are workers, we are friends, we are beautiful. We have our own diversity and uniqueness about each and every one of us. And I think that there are people in our community who can connect with our stories. I am so inspired when I go out in the field and I talk to citizens and community members, and they encourage me, and they, when they say thank you for the job that you're doing, it makes me know that I'm still here for a reason, and my job really does matter.

0: What is true kindness? How can we help our neighbors in need? Maybe it's as simple as a smile or a hug.
1: All sorts of emotions.
2: Yeah.
0: All Good is about finding everyday people doing good in their communities.
3: So they come here and they can get their food, personal items, everything.
0: Reaching out.
4: The community has a good heart. I didn't think they would have helped me like this.
0: And putting other people first.
5: It takes them back to who they were when they weren't homeless.
0: Even on a tough day, we're here for you on All Good. You're watching Localish. Follow us at Localish.
6: Heart pounding.
7: Oh, yeah!
6: Drenched in sweat.
8: You got this!
6: And no excuses. These are the greatest workouts in America.
9: We as humans are far more capable than we believe.
6: No matter the odds.
10: Think about the end result.
6: Get out there and get going.
11: We're
6: going
11: to start with 45 minutes.
6: This is Pumped.
12: Hi, my name is Harsh Haseen. I'm 34. I'm running the Houston's Chevron Marathon in 2023. Lately, I just love the meditative part of it. Like, once you start running, it just feels very meditative, clear my head, and just enjoy the moment.
13: My son, Harsh, he born very healthy. Was fine, but when he turned... After 1.5 years, he started having some issues.
12: I was diagnosed at a very early age with brain cancer. So just by the location of it, it's not something they can access it surgically. That's how it affected my vision. I have no vision in my right eye. My first radiation was, I believe, in 91, which when I was about 2.5, 3 years old. During my high school, I used to watch a lot of sports, especially X Games. Something that really motivated me, how much physics it's involved, how much fitness it involves. Went to college. I had access to the gym, and I actually started enjoying the benefits of working out. So I continued that, and I'm still working out and just added running to it. By running, I was able to explore the city, learn different parts of the city. In fact, that's how I was able to learn different parts of the country. There's limitations, but I found running has helped me fill that gap in. I was able to work with organizations that provide guides during the races, and they help a lot from letting me know when a turn is coming around, because I don't have peripherals, so oftentimes I miss my turns.
13: I'm really happy he found something, so he has aim for his life.
12: It makes me feel good, but at the same time, I started it as my personal journey. I wasn't thinking that I would be an inspiration to someone else.
13: Like always, at the finish line, I'm crying.
12: I'm humbled, but that wasn't something I was expecting out of it.
13: I am very, very proud on him. He's my life.
12: If you have any kind of limitations, don't let that limitation stop you from exploring.
14: In my experience, once you just take that initial step, the initiative, there's plenty of people out there who are willing and able to help you out to get where you want to get. But you have to make that initial step, and opportunities will come to you, start knocking at your door.
15: When you're out there, you're in your own little zone.
16: People don't realize how good kiteboarding is in the Houston area. It's one of the best places in the world to do this.
17: Yeah!
18: I love the adrenaline release. You get to go weightless and fly out there. It's
15: a little bit of balance and mostly coordinating with the kite.
16: Yeah, kiteboarding's a lot like a mix between windsurfing and wakeboarding.
15: You have basically...

0: property sitting here. It's been sitting here for 50 years, doing nothing.
1: So we're talking artificial turf launch areas, you know, palapas for cocktails, right? A bar, hot sandwiches out there, compressor for filling up kites, right? The kite school will actually have a physical location, so we'll have more equipment on site to rent, and as well as being able to accommodate more students.
0: We're pretty much our own little society of kiteboarders, windsurfers, wing foilers.
1: So most of the time, you're kind of just tacking back and forth, riding the board, cruising across the water. If you want to do a flip or a jump, it's something that's just a couple of feet, 2-3 feet. As you, you know, get better and better, then that 2-3 feet turns into 5 feet, 10 feet, 20 feet. You can fly away, but it's actually really hard. It takes a lot of skill to do that. To jump 50 feet straight up, I mean, you have to have a lot of skill and you got to be in a lot of wind.
0: He's kind of crazy.
2: I may crash the kites a little bit. You never know what's going to really happen.
1: Anybody can do it. Fitness, non-issue. Age, non-issue, you know?
0: We do have one guy that comes out, he's 86 years old. The age doesn't matter. We also have people that are close to 300 pounds, so all good, all fun.
1: It's like being a superhero.
0: And just the freedom of going across the water, it's just peaceful.
2: I think it's awesome because the fact is we have people flying here from all over the world, and this is a good gathering spot.
0: It's going to be a monster. It's not going to be just a kiteboard beach. We'll have 6 to 1,000 members by the fifth year. That's my goal. Right now, we're at 300.
3: When your cat is acting weirder, or your dog is being louder, your turtle moves slower.
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3: Or your puppy is acting clumsy-er. 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
12: Yeah.
8: All good is about finding everyday people doing good in their communities.
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8: Reaching out.
14: The community has a good heart. I didn't think they would have helped me like this.
8: And putting other people first.
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8: 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The extraordinary bond we have with our pets is unlike any other. Here on Pet Project, we consider our furry friends members of the family, and we know you do, too. So we're introducing you to some of the most amazing pets we've met.
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8: 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Learn how these artists make some of the most bizarre...
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8: Resourceful...
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8: And unique artwork from communities around the country. When you meet the people behind the art, you get to appreciate every stroke of genius.
21: You're watching Pumped.
22: I would not believe at 67, I'm still...

0: feels like doing a long jump, okay? Who does that? Before this transplant, my life was very predictable, and I didn't do a lot of physical things. I became a social worker for the City of Philadelphia Department of Human Services, and I did that for 35 years. So I kept trying to go to work, and my heart rate kept elevating. They said a virus attacked my heart and put me in heart failure, which made no sense to me. Like, I never been sick. The last time I was in the hospital was the day I was born. You telling me I need a new heart? You have to be matched with someone else, like blood type, weight. In 2005, I received my gift of life, my second chance. I heard about the transplant games through my transplant center. I swim, I do shot put, distance, javelin, and the long jump. And that was in Spain. When I was in my 50s, they were like, oh, we could really hurt ourselves. Excuse me, I'm a heart transplant. I got heart, I'm doing this. I've been to Australia, Sweden, South Africa, Argentina, Spain, and United Kingdom. I did 7 US games. So it's like my schedule. Every year I go somewhere. I have earned 51 medals, 21 golds, 15 silver, and 15 bronze.
1: 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Right now, we have over 100,000 patients who are waiting a transplant in the nation, so the need is still great, and it all starts with a family saying yes to organ donation.
0: I just want them to know how thankful and grateful I am, and I'm having a time of my life. I'm doing stuff I would have never did before. Today, I'm a chaplain at Penn Medicine, and I help the heart patients through the process. So life, love it, live it, then give it. Be an organ donor.
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8: Lee looks for someone, finds the right someone. And Curry knocks it down. Tatum lines up the three and nails it.
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10: You're watching Pumped.
11: All you really hear is just the stomping of the hoofs on the floor.
12: It's an amazing feeling being part of an Escaramuza team. It definitely comes with a lot of passion and determination.
11: I'm an Escaramuza is a Mexican cowgirl that works in a synchronized team with 8 other girls on side saddle, doing dangerous crosses, fast turns. It's almost a dance on horses.
12: I've been a member of Las Coronelas de Illinois for the past 2 years. There is a few different teams where you consider them as they're always very consistently strong. And I feel like Las Coronelas is considered that because we have a very strong leader. Itzel.
11: Being captain, it's a really competitive role. And it's a really difficult role. What the judges look in the routine is synchronization and how accurate you are. So if you're doing a 360 turn, what they're going to look for is if one girl is off or if she's too open. It can be very tragic. It could be there can be a cross where a girl can crash into another girl, and we right side saddle on the left side, so we don't have those two legs to control our horses.
10: Riding side saddle is not easy, and after a while it hurts your back, and you gotta look pretty in it doing it too.
11: It's not a cheap sport.
10: The dresses run around from $300 to $500. The saddles, customized saddles, are around $800. The sombreros are around $800 as well. Horses are expensive too, and all the maintenance, all everything behind it.
13: So this dress comes from Zacatecas. It's actually the way we designed it. We all get together as a group and we all start to share our ideas, what colors we want. The lady we've been working with her for around 10 years. All of the dresses are made in Mexico. Throughout the years, purple has been the color of our team. This is the crinolina. This is what we wear underneath the dress. This is what helps the dress stay poofy. The rebozo goes around your waist when you're on the horse. We have the moño. We put this on the back of our head.
14: Your hair has to be in a slicked back pony, and you actually have to be very careful not to have flyaways. You're not supposed to have unnatural colors for your hair, too. That's part of the rule book. Accidents could happen so quickly, and I feel like that's where so much of like that like religious part comes in.
15: We usually put escapularios, and it just shows like some decoration to it. I'm pretty religious, and you know, it's like having God by my side.
14: We all just try like making each other feel blessed before going in.
11: Our parents are our number one supporters. A lot of us just see us as eight girls on horses, but there's a whole team behind us. My mom and my dad, you know, they come from Mexico. They were immigrants, so they come to the American dream. So for us to be able to perform and to uphold that Mexican little tradition that we can have still here, it's very nostalgic.

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6: 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On My Go-To, we discover some of the strangest...
11: This is a brain of a gorilla.
6: ...most secret...
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15: You're watching Pumped.
16: Ever since I was 4 years old, I've been doing sports. At the age of four, my parents threw me in the pool to start swimming because I was always at the pool watching my two older brothers swim. And the swim coach felt bad for me, so he was like, you know, if he's going to be sitting on the deck every single day, day in and day out, let's just put him in the water. If he can swim 25 meters, then he can join the team. And really, the rest is history. I never quit swimming, so I've been swimming my entire life ever since. It's been the one constant in my life over the years. And then I got into soccer and baseball in my older years. So like at the age of eight, I started doing baseball and soccer. Competed at a high level on traveling teams with two older brothers also being athletes themselves. And my mom being a PE teacher, my family was extremely active. And I always identified as an athlete. At the age of 10, I kind of had peaked in swimming. I was top 16 in the nation in several events and was competing against Michael Phelps. Ranked as high as eighth in the nation in the 200 IM as a 10-year-old. That kind of was steamrolling and I was kind of picking up pace as an athlete. And at the age of 14, I began having really bad pain in my knee. I got really slow on the soccer field, got really slow on the baseball field, and they thought it was just growing pains. Came to find out it was osteosarcoma, bone cancer. From that point, I started 10 months of chemotherapy. I lost all the hair on my body, eyelashes, eyebrows, completely bald. After 2 months of chemotherapy, they did another follow-up MRI and saw that the bone tumor was growing too much. With the tumor growing the way it was, they said that limb salvage was no longer an option, that it was growing too aggressive, and that they'd have to go ahead and proceed with amputation. I remember the day of surgery, sitting in the pre-op room with my parents was probably the ultimate low of the entire experience with cancer. Trying to stay strong for the family and for myself and not show how much it was affecting me. And looking down my leg in the pre-op room and seeing that this tumor, knowing that I was going to get rid of it that day, but at the same time that I was never going to walk on 2 feet ever again, was a pretty hard pill to swallow as a 14-year-old. Knowing that that was extreme low for myself, I was extremely grateful and lucky to have a recovery room nurse that was an amputee herself. She knew from talking to my parents while I was in surgery, I was going through this hard time, and she understood herself being an amputee. And so whenever I woke up from surgery, she was there to offer me some positive feedback as far as that there is life after amputation, and that she too herself was a Paralympic swimmer, and she turned me on to the Paralympics. Having that information and knowing that there was life after amputation gave me something to focus on, and I consider her like an angel, that she was put there on purpose to help me get through that hard time. And so that's reflecting back on why I got into nursing. I knew for me that sport and activity was crucial as far as my mental and physical rehab. So I got back into that as soon as possible. I started swimming with the high school team and the club team. I was 15 at the time. In 2004, qualified for the Paralympic team in Athens, Greece. It was my first experience with Paralympics and getting exposure to other athletes with disabilities from all over the world was awesome, and I learned so much just being on the pool deck with them and seeing how they get around. It's kind of one of those things that you take for granted, you don't realize until you're there that how valuable that is. Simultaneously, 2004, I started school at Cal Poly San Luis Obispo, and I joined my men's swim team there as a Division I athlete. In 2006, went to World Championships in Durban, South Africa, and got second in butterfly at the World Championships. So I was kind of on a trajectory that I was happy with, making progress, and excited for 2008 in Beijing. 45 days out from the games, I came down with appendicitis. It was a bit of a setback. I had to have surgery, obviously, to remove my appendix, and was out of the water for some time, so I didn't have quite the performance that I was hoping for in Beijing. And at that time, I was winding down. I was finishing my 4 years at college, so I kind of was done with swimming, with competitive swimming, and I was looking for, no pun intended, the next transition. I knew I wanted, obviously, to continue pursuing athletics and staying healthy, so I turned to triathlon. I was hooked. It was like swim, bike, run, mixing up the disciplines. I loved the challenge of it. It was something that I was like, this is my new identity. I'm going to do triathlon from here on out. But trying to figure out how to run, I have never ran before. I'd been an amputee for 8 years at the time and didn't have a running prosthesis because insurance companies do not cover sports prosthesis. And that's where all these organizations like Catapult and Challenge Athletes Foundation come in, where they help raise funds for athletes that with a disability that want to pursue sport. Learning how to run with the amputation is like learning how to walk and run all over again. You're using completely different muscles. Having other athletes out there with Team Catapult to walk you through that and teach you firsthand is invaluable. And just learning from another person that's already been there and done that is extremely valuable for people that are newly amputated and trying to figure out how to put the pieces in place to start running again. So that's what Team Catapult does. We have camps that bring athletes with disabilities together, and it's awesome to watch the athletes come together and grow in their athletic achievements. After World Championships in New Zealand, I got accepted into nursing school, and nursing was something that I always wanted to pursue. With my background of being an amputee and my experiences going through cancer treatments, I knew how much I appreciated the nurses that took care of me, and that was something that I thought would be really rewarding to give back to other patients that were going through hard times as I was. I had been working in the trauma ICU for 7 years. I was a charge nurse, was kind of feeling stagnant, and I wanted to continue my education. I love school. CRNA anesthesia is one of the highest degrees that you can hold as a nurse. It was another challenge that I wanted to take on, so I applied and extremely grateful and happy to have graduated. It's a dream career of mine since I've started pursuing nursing back in 2011. 2018, I had the best year of my career in triathlon, and I went undefeated on the WPS circuit, which is the World Paratriathlon Series. The season culminates with World Championships in Gold Coast, Australia, and won there as well. And with that undefeated season, somebody nominated me for an ESPY Award, which is a huge accomplishment. I've grown up watching the ESPYs and continue to watch the ESPYs every single year for the top athletic achievements that occur in sports. In every sport, didn't think that I had any chance of winning the ESPY because the other athletes that were nominated were extremely successful and accomplished athletes themselves. Surprisingly enough, was voted by fans that I was the top athlete with a disability for the 2018 year. So I won the Best Male with a Disability Award for 2018 based on my achievements with going undefeated in the 2018 season. And paratriathlon. I tore my meniscus in 2021 as a fluke accident when I was fishing, of all things, and had surgery here at UT to repair it. My athletic career was kind of on the line. I didn't really know if I was going to be able to pursue sports again following my meniscus surgery, but we've been going low and slow with the rehab and getting back into running and cycling and swimming, and if everything goes according to plan, then I'll try and get back on the racing circuit with the goal of qualifying for Paris 2024. Looking back on it was the biggest blessing in disguise. Amputation sounds terrible, but then whenever you see that you can still pursue sports and you can still be active as a teenager and as an athlete that I identify as, that was the right decision for me, and I'm grateful that that was ultimately decided on my behalf.
17: Have a favorite spot to get pumped? Tell us on social media.
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27: I get to help people literally every single day, right? So each day we show up, as we say, show up and show out.
26: At the bank, we talk about delivering both big bank muscle and small bank hustle for our clients each and every day.
27: With my football background, I know that resonates with me, and I know it also resonates with our clients as well.
26: I was that poor black kid that grew up in the projects. There weren't a whole lot of individuals that would come into our community to help us. So I wish I had this opportunity when I was a kid for somebody to come into my community and to be able to provide guidance and a sense of direction that I necessarily didn't have that. And then now that I'm in a position where I can kind of help foster and push some of those things going forward, it's really important to me
27: to make sure that I can do this, but I can share this with the entire team to make sure that if we do do something in the community, make sure that it's something that's of value to us and that it's going to be something that's going to be added value to the organization as well. First Horizon Bank was a participant in the Home Fund for the ABC's Extreme Makeover Home Edition, because we do understand that home ownership is very expensive. It's going to be your largest asset and also your largest liability as well. So by having a pool of funds to be able to tie into, either create a legacy or to be able to utilize those to tackle any of the knowns and the unknowns that may happen as part of owning a home, we work with so many deserving families. And the one that's near and dear to my heart is the Broadhead family here in Orlando.

0: Hi. How you doing?
1: Good.
0: So nice to see you.
1: Good to see you.
0: Awesome. Thank you so much.
2: Come on in. The Home Fund really helps with stepping in and help making sure that families have that ability to be able to continue keeping up with the property.
3: We thought it was critically important to allow you to not only have an opportunity to potentially establish a legacy, but then also have funds readily available to you at any point in time should the need arise for what we say a known and an unknown.
2: Knowing that I'm financially set for this next year, it helps free up from my regular income so that I can still continue to cover the regular bills, mm-hmm. the utility, the electric, and things like that.
3: Takes a huge weight off the shoulders.
2: It does. It's not a home makeover. It is a life makeover. Mm-hmm. And that alone should speak volumes.
3: Right.
2: It's not the house. It's what the house has given me. It's the freedom to live mm-hmm. and breathe and raise those two girls
3: yeah.
2: without a cloud over us constantly.
3: What I take away from this and what I'm able to give back is I'm going to be able to draw from this experience because you've had a profound effect on me personally. You're a hero. You've lived your life and dedicated to be in service of others. And not everyone can say they've done that. So I just want to say thank you so much for everything that you do, everything you've done, and everything that you will do.
2: Thank you.
4: I didn't get into fashion. Fashion got into me. We're living in a time of duality because vintage is booming. Sustainable fashion is actually booming. With vintage in general, Black people of color have really always been in the vintage business. We drive fashion. We drive the culture. So by allowing us space, we're opening up a whole new market to them. The industry definitely taught me about fashion in general and definitely about like the quality and the workmanship of true designer fashion. But for me, I was always really interested in things that were able to tell a story, things that are a little bit more unique, things that everybody else wasn't wearing. In the collective, we have pretty much anything that you would want as far as small gifting ideas and also personal items for yourself. So we have everything from sage and incense and candles to books and journals. We do sustainable fashion, which is designer resale and vintage. We also do small batch brands. We have like really cool designers that do a lot of upcycling. It's kind of like made to order, so it's not like a big fast fashion consumption, which I think is really good. Your head goes through here, and then your arms can go through here or here. You can actually wear them a lot of different ways, but the thing I love about them is that they're all sourced from vintage or old t-shirts that he finds at thrift stores, and then he'll hold them until he finds enough to like make a story. Fast fashion is literally just that. It's things that are made very quickly in large quantity SKUs, very cheaply. You can buy them, you're gonna wear them once or twice, and you're literally throwing them out. Whereas vintage is something that stands the test of time. And they're things that have a reference points. Vintage is something specific. Either the designer has a great print, it has a great pattern, has a great fit, but it's something that's referenced to fashion, and it's something that will basically stand the test of time. And the thing about that is that because it's by small brands, individually sourced, you're not gonna have a lot of it, and so it's gonna be more unique when you wear it. Our parents made sure we looked good and they made sure we dressed well. They would know how to take something and repair it. They would know how to go and find fabric. They would know how to like create things from thrift, from hand-me-downs, and make them look great. So we've always been in that space, but we've never been rewarded for it. The people that have the gates closed are seeing that it benefits them to let us in, and there's value in that. I think it was really about going back to my own roots of, you know, thrift shopping and garage selling with my mother. Part of it is about the hunt and finding it. And part of it is finding something that is so made for me, that so expresses my point of view and my personality. When I wear vintage, it's just a confidence that I have. It's something that makes me feel good. And it doesn't really matter what you wear as long as you feel good about it. And for me, that's what vintage does.
0: tattoos. I just started getting them when I was 18, and you kind of get addicted to them. I'm at the Philadelphia Tattoo Convention.
1: This is the first time I've ever been.
5: It's a lot of fun.
1: I'm getting Miss Jackie. I think what I'm doing is proving the longevity of the art of tattooing.
6: Miss Jackie here has paved the way for black female tattooers in the industry, including myself.
7: I thought it was super cool, and my grandfather's also a World War II vet, and he had some cool tattoos, and I just grew up around them and thought they were awesome.
0: I decided on a panther's face.
7: You can't go wrong with a classic panther head. It's just kind of, it's going to be cool for ages and ages and ages. That's the kind of work you try to make. It's something that's classic and sticks around for forever.
6: She's doing her signature. It means that I was here with a legend.
1: I am the oldest here, period. I tell everybody how old I am. I'm 77. I mean, I haven't worked like this and I can't remember when. It's been one of the best conventions I've ever been to, not just for the money, but for the exhibitions of the art that people are doing today.
7: The Philly convention's kind of unbeatable, and I grew up near here, so it's kind of feels like it's somehow like full circle to come and be able to work here and hang out and make friends and collect work and do work. It's great.
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14: Oh, it's nice out today. I started running about 12 years ago, and it's very weird to have a terminal illness and feel fine. It's still hard to believe. I was diagnosed with colorectal cancer July 2022. I had tumors on my colon, my liver, my lungs, and my lymph nodes. It was a shock for about 2 days, and then I realized, well, I could still run. For my mental health, I think that's been the most important thing. My doctors originally gave me 6 months to live. My daughter says it's a really good thing I sneak at math. They've since changed their mind. I try to get in 6 miles a day. I get a sense of me and a sense of power, and it's one of the things that, especially now, cancer couldn't take away from me. I ran my first half marathon the year before the lockdown. The next year, I think, was my diagnosis. So that year, I didn't run, and now it's something that I plan to do from now on, is to run the half marathon. One of the side effects of the chemo is neuropathy, and I don't feel my feet. So when I run, I have to periodically make sure that I make contact with the ground. So I am somewhere between Orthodox and modern Orthodox. We wear skirts that cover the knees, but it does have the little leggings sewn in, and I wear pink because one needs a touch of color. Sleeves that cover the elbows, no low necks, and cover our hair.
15: She is the fiercest woman I ever met. They had told her 6 to 9 months, but she didn't tell me right away. And afterwards, I said, why didn't you tell me? And she said, I didn't tell you because I knew it was never true. And they said to her, she would never run again. And she's like, watch me, I'm running a half marathon next year. And since then, she's been proving all the doctors wrong. That was 16 months ago. I got into running because of her. We have a tradition of doing the Houston Half Marathon together. We've done it every year since 2020.
14: She is incredibly fast. So we start together, and then she goes, wee, and she takes off.
15: My mom and I will both be running the half marathon together as a fundraiser for the American Cancer Society.
14: We always run for charity because there's always a point in training where you want to quit. So when I run for charity, I feel that if I quit, I'm not letting me down. I can deal with that, but I'm letting the charity down, so that motivates me. This year, everyone knows that I have cancer, and everyone was excited to help. This is a shirt that my husband had made. It says, this is how we do it, people, and it's me running with the chemo pump, running toward the bell. I think dealing with cancer has two parts. The first part is you have to have a team of medical professionals that you trust and do what they say. And the second part is do what makes you you and do what you love, whether it's running or sewing or swimming. You have to keep you through the struggle. I'm looking forward to finishing and being able to say this is what's...
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13: 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But only the locals really know where to go. 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
22: 1, 2, 1, 2, 3, go.
23: So my name is Christina Melville and I'm a Moco jumper. I want the world to know that this is something good to do. And for the 12 years I've been doing it with me growing up, I can honestly say this did keep me out of trouble. It started in Africa and then it was brought to the Caribbean. And you see a lot in carnivals, basically all over the Caribbean. And now it was brought here to Brooklyn. I did fall many times. And I mean, I just learned from it so I know what to do next time. It's something good to do for the youth to do. And you basically get to experience new things.
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24: Hi, my name is Jordan Brio-Wright, and I'm the 15-year-old CEO of Gabriel Handmade Goods. I started my first business at 10 years old because I had eczema. A lot of times, skincare products, even medicated ones, those aren't often tested on people with melanated skin. And sometimes, you know, I would take a step back because, you know, something would, you know, give me a flare-up of eczema. And so being 10 years old, you know, what was most important to me was having fun, colorful, sparkly soaps, you know, that made bath time fun. And I just couldn't get those because of the ingredients that they contained. And so I actually started making my own out of my kitchen. So I could not do anything with phthalates, parabens, or sulfates, or things like that. And so it just had to be natural ingredients. And so some of the ingredients that you can find in my products are mango butter, definitely the star of the show. It is a super light butter, and it keeps your skin moisturized all day. You can find that in my body butter, which is definitely my best-selling product, and also calendula oil. It's antimicrobial, antibacterial, antifungal. It's also hypoallergenic, and it does not clog your pores at all. And it's in pretty much all my products, my soaps, my body butters, and everything else. And so those are the two stars of the show, definitely. I think one of my biggest challenges was that, first of all, I didn't have any knowledge or any people around me that knew about making soaps. And I had to learn a lot from the internet. And eventually I did get my own mentors, but at first it was definitely super hard to learn how to do that. And I began giving them away as gifts to friends and family. And eventually I started going door to door with my products to my neighbors. Then I decided to turn it into a business with the help of my parents. We got a logo, an LLC, and everything, and made it official with a website as well. 13 to 10 was pretty, like, my worst years for my skin. You know, I had really bad acne and eczema, so I really didn't take a lot of pictures. Or 5 years ago, I wouldn't have been able to stand in front of this camera and, you know, talk. So I would have been way too nervous. I would have literally been shaking. So, yes. I do classes through my second business, Passion to Purpose, and so I teach a lot of kids that way. I also have a youth entrepreneur market specifically for youth under the ages of 18 selling their own products, and so those are super awesome. I get to talk to tons of youth, not just the vendors, but the customers as well. So, you know, I hear a lot of times, you know, when I grow up, I want to be an entrepreneur, but you know, you can do that right now. And so I think that being a representation is...
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4: Hey, my name is Paymar Snipe, and I am so excited about our wonderful guest that's talking to us today, my great friend Stephanie Thomas. I've seen her career grow over the years, and I am so incredibly happy to hear about all of the great things that she's doing. Stephanie Thomas, who is the creator and founder of Curatable.
6: Clothing is not always designed to honor disabled bodies or bodies with chronic illnesses and injuries. Even as a person born with a disability like I am, I didn't think about clothing honoring me. I just always thought about readjusting what I did to make sure that I looked good in the clothing that I wanted. I was in a Miss America pageant system competition, and my community service project was dressing with disabilities. And at first I was like, oh, I want to have my own clothing line. I need to have my own clothing line. And all the people with disabilities like, we don't know you. We don't want your clothing. We want to wear the clothing that we love, but we would love to be able to do it with as much dignity and independence as possible. And that was the catalyst for my disability fashion styling system, which I use as my litmus test when doing my work for clients like Lauren Spencer and Katie Sullivan. So Curatable solves two problems. It is a fashion styling consultancy, and we simplify shopping and we de-stress dressing for the disabled, people with chronic illnesses, and even when people are injured, they can use the same tips that we share.
4: So you have various clients. You have some clients who use wheelchairs. You have some clients who have prosthetic limbs. Yeah. You have some clients who may be missing a limb or a digit.
6: Right.
4: What are some of the challenges that they come to you when they say, Stephanie, I really want to go to this event, but this is a thing that's happening to me?
6: Well, and I've also had the honor of working with deaf clients as well, and people with dwarfism when I'm working on set. The greatest challenge for people with disabilities is, number one, understanding their body types as it relates to clothing silhouettes. And once you get an idea of what works for your body, you're good to go. But most of us don't just know that innately. You know, for me, it's my dexterity with my hand. And people go, oh, she's just missing a thumb. Well, this impacts my other hand, which overcompensates for this hand. Then I was born without all my toes, so this impacts my footwear, how I walk, my back, my knees, everything. And so I'm talking to people kind of the same way I'm talking to myself, you know, what feels good today? What is my body allowing me to wear? And people without disabilities have the same questions and the same challenges, but non-disabled people can go into stores and get assistance and find help. But most people in stores don't know how to assist or guide or provide information for disabled clients when they're shopping without oohing and aahing and gawing or, aw, you know what I mean? But for me, one of the greatest compliments my clients have given me is that you get it. And that, for me, is chef's kiss.
4: You know, I know exactly what you're talking about.
6: Yeah.
4: For me, for example, I remember I was getting something tailored. I was getting a blazer tailored. The seamstress who I had used for quite a while, she wanted to make sure that it was pulled down so it would cover my wrist. And I was like, I don't need you to do that.
6: Right.
4: I'm okay. I don't mind showing what I have because this is who I am, and I'm not looking to cover things up. And this is what I love about you, Stephanie. You let me know that it's there. The ability to style yourself and find the things that fit for you and to be comfortable in your skin.
6: Own skin, yeah.
4: To be comfortable in your skin is hard for anyone.
6: Yeah.
4: It's hard for anyone, but to be somebody who has a lifelong disability and to be comfortable in their skin when they step into a room is priceless.
6: I want to be very, very honest. That's changed for me a little bit. I've been sick for the last couple of years, and I don't understand. I'm relearning this body with this weight. For my health, I cannot keep the weight on, but in the interim, it's really off-putting for me. Like, I'm trying to figure it out, and I have to figure it out because it affects how I ambulate. When you don't have all your toes, when it's warm, when you can't wear open-toe shoes, not just aesthetically, mm-hmm. but you can't walk in them, right? And I used to try to do it, and I think I've injured my knees a little bit because I wanted to just show people you're not gonna control me. Mm-hmm. But I wanna be honest, I'm relearning how to feel comfortable in my own skin. But for anyone that doesn't feel comfortable in your own skin at moments and times, it doesn't mean you can't get back there. There's a chasm, like a big, big, deep hole between being disabled and being non-disabled. So when someone's injured, they look at their closet and go, oh, shoot. I had no idea that this is what it's like. I want to close that chasm. That's what we're doing with Curatable. If you are non-disabled and you've been diagnosed, or now you have a chronic illness and you have pain and you're experiencing things that you've never experienced, one thing that I would like to suggest to you is to create for yourself maybe 1 to 4 go-to looks, so that on those days that you have to be out, you can't miss that meeting, you have that wedding, you have that family event, you're not trying to figure out what to wear in the midst of your paralysis, pain, headache, whatever it is. Already have those looks in your closet, and it will help make that day so much easier for you. Society as a whole only sees disability a certain way.
4: Yeah.
6: You can put as many people with disabilities on a cover. You can put 3 people in a runway show during Fashion Week. That doth not change an industry. Does it create awareness? Yes, but does it create the right awareness? Mm-hmm. Sometimes yes, sometimes no. If the cover of the magazine is because it's a special fashion for all, no. Mm-hmm. If it's just the best model happens to be a gorgeous woman that happens to have a disability, yes, that's moving it forward. To anyone that is looking in the mirror or looking at your closet and saying, I can't find something, there are people out here that want to help you. It should not take people 3 hours to get dressed in the morning. People should not have to go to the store and feel ashamed when they take off their shoe. Someone shouldn't ask me to explain my
1: my disability in a way that they would never ask a non-disabled person. What we want to do at Curatable is make people feel seen and heard and loved. And I want people to walk up to people that are disabled and say, where did you get that from? Oh, that is cute. Mm-hmm. Because what that does is change the conversation. I like the trajectory that we're on to do that. If you go to our website, curatable.com, you'll be able to sign up for our email list. And what's great about that is we are relaunching the website in September.
4: So the big takeaway from today, fashion is not always just about fashion. The right fashion can open up worlds. Thank you so much to our guest, Ms. Stephanie Thomas of Curatable, and happy Disability Pride.
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13: Man caves.
26: The owner said, can you make something cool? 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Welcome to the Temple of Rune.
13: And Jedi. The Force is strong with this one.
27: We had done The Force Awakens, we had done The Last Jedi. It's like,
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1: Instead of looking for white cardboard or painting cardboard white, we use iMac boxes because they already come pre-painted. And it works perfect as a stormtrooper armor. So we're currently in my garage in the back of my house, and this is kind of like the Swede mecca.
2: It's our workshop.
1: Yeah.
3: So the term Sweded film comes from a movie that came out in 2008 called Be Kind, Rewind. Essentially, a Sweded film is like just a low-budget, summarized version of like a popular movie.
4: There are stories about what happened.
5: We have Brian, Rocky, Kia, and Brandon. They all pay tribute to The Force Awakens by recreating one of its trailers. It's shot-for-shot recreation. What motivated you?
3: We're just huge Star Wars fans. You know, we kind of remake these trailers for fun.
1: Well, I think right off the beginning, we knew we had to wrap it up. We had done, you know, The Force Awakens. We had done The Last Jedi. It's like, we have to kind of finish this off.
3: And, we have to complete our own Sweden Skywalker saga.

0: filming the C-3PO part of the Swede. Got my suit on. I hope I don't sweat too much in the suit.
1: It really takes a small army of our friends to pull this off every time we create one of these things. It's definitely not just us.
2: No.
0: Nice. All right, reset.
1: We just found that, like, creating a Sweden film is a great way to learn the process of filmmaking. So a great way to learn is by imitating. And Sweden gives you that opportunity because it's all right there in front of you. You've seen the movie. It's your favorite movie. You know how it goes. Filmmaking doesn't end when you finish the film. You got to show it to somebody. It's got to be out there. And you want an audience to watch it and enjoy it, too. And so that's what Swedenfest is all about.
3: Swedenfest 19!
1: There's no, like, winners or losers when it comes to Swedenfest. It's not about this one was better than this one. It's like a no-judgment zone. It's just something you're doing to be creative and to have fun. What we really hope comes out of this is that we help people be creative and hopefully inspire people to get involved and create something, and that it doesn't have to be a scary endeavor. You can totally do it. Pick up your cell phone and make something.

everyone has lights, everyone has tinsels, but, you know, putting something different into it kind of gives it that feel of, wow, what is this? They see the minions, then they take the turn, they see the castle. Oh, the castle! And they think it's over, and right when they start to make the loop, they see the Star Wars.

0: you know, we kind of did our research to make sure that it kind of had the Hawk look. Disney Plus, we watched a few times on the TV to make sure we were kind of close to what we were going on, and it wanted to make it as realistic but still have a little bit of Christmas feel.
1: It's incredible. The lights are in the stormtroopers and everything. It's like they're walking into Star Wars. It's like Empire Strikes Back all over again.
2: I feel like I'm in the movie. It's really realistic.
0: This is the showstopper. It's probably my greatest feat in 3 years of anything to make it. It's 16. 16-

0: at least 10 days all in total, and just those 10 days really put me in shape.
1: Welcome to our Star Wars themed Christmas light display. 3 years ago, we didn't have a single light out, and my daughter came home from looking at other people's lights and said, "Daddy, can you please put some lights up?" And I don't normally do things at small rates, so I went from 0 to 1,000. Watching the great light fight show on ABC has always been helpful. You get a lot of tips of finding things online, and my daughter and my girlfriend have great craft skills and great ideas that help me through this. A lot of people think they're just going to drive by, and then they pull over and they got to park and they walk it, and then they run back and then they walk it again. And we see multiple people come back multiple times and say, "I didn't see that one over there." We sit inside and I have remote to the bubble machine, and I can hear 5-year-olds to 70-year-olds jumping up saying, "Bubbles." So it's really rewarding to give back and everyone being happy during this time. I joke around and say, "This is my last year. A couple neighbors probably, you know, take my home away if I don't keep putting it up." So Concord, you got a Christmas elf for a long time. You know what? It's well worth it. It's always good to give back because you always get something in return.
2: Love them. Love Star Wars.
3: I think it's really cool. It's a lot of fun.
2: You feel like you're on a Star Wars planet.
3: It's crazy how, like, you get to look around 360.
4: And there's just something really special about being able to step inside Star Wars. The Oculus Quest is the latest and greatest VR technology on the market. 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I'm Sean Griffin with Nomadic, and welcome to the Star Wars Lightsaber Dojo. 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Everyone from the people who have not seen the movies to the casual fan to the diehard Star Wars fan. We've worked in partnership with ILMX Lab, which is a division of Lucasfilm. We collectively saw the potential for this as a location-based experience. We have 6 locations nationwide, 1 in Northern California, 3 here in Southern California, 1 in Texas, and 1 in New Jersey. They're for a limited time only, so we will be running until February 2nd. This dojo was developed as part of the Vader Immortal series. The dojo is located on Mustafar. So Darth Vader has his stronghold and castle on the island of Mustafar. This is an old abandoned dojo that is below Vader's castle. So guests come in and they get to use their lightsaber and force powers against Star Wars droids and Star Wars creatures. It's point-based and there's a leaderboard. So guests can compete against their friends and family. They can compete against the people at this location and see who's the best. And they'll also be competing to see who's the best across the nation. It's been fantastic. A lot of smiles of people coming out.
3: Different than like a video game where it's like you're using a mouse and keyboard. Like this, you're like physically using your hands to move around. I had a lot of fun just like throwing my lightsaber to get the enemies.
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0: ways. What is true kindness? How can we help our neighbors in need? Maybe it's as simple as a smile or a hug.
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2: Yeah.
0: All Good is about finding everyday people doing good in their communities.
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0: Reaching out.
4: The community has a good heart. I didn't think they would have helped me like this.
0: And putting other people first.
5: It takes them back to who they were when they weren't homeless.
0: Even on a tough day, we're here for you on All Good. The extraordinary bond we have with our pets is unlike any other. Here on Pet Project, we consider our furry friends members of the family, and we know you do, too. So we're introducing you to some of the most amazing pets we've met.
6: This is a duck I keep seeing everywhere.
0: The owners who go above and beyond to help them out.
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0: 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They know the way.
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0: 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This is Localish. 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
14: I'm in New York.
15: A lot's changed since Kevin McAllister got lost in New York 25 years ago. Ubers now outnumber yellow cabs, iPhones have replaced Polaroids, and Trump no longer owns the plaza.
16: Down the hall and to the left.
15: 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So I decided to retrace the steps of my childhood hero to see whether his tricks really work.
17: 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Calling now.
18: We may have your first name, sir.
19: How do you do? 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Like a hotel room with an extra large bed. Credit card, you got it.
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15: For about $900 a night, you can live like Kevin McAllister. And they even offered me
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15: quite the upgrade.
20: Guys. 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
18: Wait, $40,000?
20: Yes.
18: That's a pretty penny. Wow.
21: Pretty classic. Luxurious and spacious.
20: Enjoy your stay.
21: All right, thank you very much.
15: Oh. I even brought a piece of gum to offer as a tip.
17: And there's more where that came from.
15: I spent the afternoon sliding into the elevator and looking for the pool, which apparently doesn't exist. Turns out that cannonball scene was filmed in Chicago. By dinner time, I'd worked up quite an appetite.
21: Two scoops, make it three. I'm not driving.
22: I could go on forever.
21: Thank you so much. Just the right quantities of sprinkles.
15: And when my stay was over, they ushered me out in style.
18: Mr. Koenigs, here's your very own cheese pizza.
15: It's just a good thing my boss never saw the bill.
0: This is Localish Loves the Movies.
23: They said, we just want to do something really cool. So he said, what do you guys think about Indiana Jones? And they said, okay, let's do it.
0: More movies are next.
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8: Hey, guys. How's it going?
9: I've been to rodeos when I was younger, where they wouldn't let me compete being openly gay. I've been beat up more than one time. I kept going until a rodeo, but at some point you get tired of being pushed around. And so when the gay rodeo came about, I'd jump on it immediately.
18: So a lot of the guys here seem to have nicknames. Why is that?
9: In our everyday life, some of us still have to be closeted. I compete under Jameson Cole as an assumed name. 2 years ago, I lost a job because a parent at the school that I taught at complained that I was gay. Many of the states where we're from, Arkansas, Texas, Oklahoma, you can still be let go for being gay.
18: What do you say to the folks who used to push you around when you'd come to the events? What do you want them to know when they see you now?
9: I'd like them to know I'm a cowboy just like they are. And look at me now. I'm successful. I'm happy. I have a family of competitors. And I still get to do what I love no matter how much they wanted me not to.
4: You're watching Localish Loves the Movies.
18: It's 120 foot long by 60 foot wide, 130 some odd computer controlled lights, $20,000 worth of speakers. This place is full of video games. The owner said, hey, I have this blank canvas. Can you make something cool?
10: Yeah.
18: Hey, Brandon.
29: James.
18: Good to see you.
29: Good to meet you. Thanks for having us.
18: Yeah. Welcome to the world's largest man cave, also known as the Temple of Vroom. You ready to check it out?
29: Let's do it.
18: So you enter the world's largest man cave through the hidden grave robber cave entrance. And here you have in front of you the Temple of Vroom.
29: Holy smokes. How did they come up with the theme for this?
18: So the owner, really, they weren't specific. They said, we just want to do something really cool. What do you guys like? So he said, what do you guys think about Indiana Jones? And they said, you guys have free reign. And we drew this up. And they said, holy cow, that's crazy. That's going to be expensive. And we said, yeah. And they said, okay, let's do it. So this is what we came up with. When people first walked in, holy cow. They were, what are you, crazy? What did you buy this time? So this place has 130 some odd DMX controlled, computer controlled lights, $20,000 worth of speakers, 75 person bar area, and a custom built bar, a real 1960 military steak bed truck. Then we made a fake looking suspension bridge, just like you'd see maybe in the Indiana Jones ride. Everything you see here is custom made. The only thing we didn't make are these chairs. This project was amazing. So this is one of my favorite projects. This is like a movie set. I'm like in a ride. That's cool. I just love transporting somebody somewhere that brings them to another place.
31: Good evening, ladies and gentlemen, and welcome to the Mahoning Drive-In Theater, the largest and most authentic 50s-style drive-in left in the United States.
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24: Mahoning is a magical movie place, without a doubt.
10: We are celebrating our 70th summer.
31: Opened in 1949. This equipment is from the same year it opened. 35 millimeter is our stock in trade, which is why we went retro and classic.
10: Here we have the first reel of Jurassic Park. We still get it from Hollywood.
24: We are the only 100% 35 millimeter drive-in in the whole entire country, and we have people travel across the country to come and see us.
27: I like the nostalgia of it. There's no theaters around here playing movies that are throwback movies.
31: You know, in the 1950s, there were a little over 5,000 drive-ins in the United States. Today, there's only about 330.
11: Every year, there are fewer drive-ins, and every year this one becomes a little more important.
24: We're keeping the film vaults flowing. It is a miracle story. This should not work, but for some reason, this is magic.
11: What's happening here, you can only get it here.
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12: Jurassic Park was a big one, and a bunch of my friends got to see it, and I never did. 27 years later, I finally get to experience it.
31: Our retro and classic audience, they love this place.
26: I remember seeing like a lot of these older films like when I was a little kid.
27: The screen is a lot huger than when you're in the movie theater.
24: We show at least two movies every single night, sometimes more, sometimes a crazy number.
11: We have extended passes that allow people to stay beyond the show.
24: Fans can stay overnight with us.
31: We want to draw in parents and their children. 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
27: 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I love it.
24: It's fully immersive. We decorate every single weekend.
12: That's cute.
24: You can get your picture taken with a dinosaur jumping out of the bushes.
11: We do all this extra stuff that creates this sort of perfect harmony of all things retro.
24: Almost like a festival mentality where you come and you camp and you see your favorite band, except the rock stars of the evening are the movies. Showtime tonight is going to be at 9:15. We've been described as the alternative drive-in, the punk rock drive-in.
11: The movies don't play till 9, but the event starts at 6. You can come here 3 hours till showtime, eat a cheeseburger, and watch the sunset.
24: Concession food, your burgers, your fries, your dogs, your pierogies.
11: That classic drive-in atmosphere.
24: The smells, the sounds. There really is nothing that can compare with an experience at a drive-in. It really does take you back in time.
11: It's history. This is as much a museum as it is a theater.
31: And these heads are built like tanks. It looks exactly the way it was when it was installed. That's another thing that makes this place special is the fact that we have the original projectors.
24: We feel like we are now mouthpieces for 35 millimeter and film presentation.
31: Everybody I talked to in the industry said retro and classic will not work in this day and age. I'm very happy because I think we have a better audience now.
13: You get this friendly kind of community atmosphere.
18: Oh, definitely.
13: And it's nostalgic.
27: You can talk to your friends during the movie. You don't have to stay absolutely silent.
11: You guys see families with their kids, with their dogs walking around the perimeter of the lot.
24: That's why people do travel so far. Not just the love of the movies, but the love of the drive-in, and now the Mahoning.
31: And once they go through that ticket booth, which is the original ticket booth, too, you're back in time all the way until you leave.
11: It's not just going to a movie theater, watching movies, and going home. You feel that kind of yearning.
31: When it comes time to drive up here, I'm ready. I'm ready. I love it. Yeah.
14: More movie magic is still to come.
15: 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We have a film collection of over 10,000 prints. You really can't find that anywhere else.
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17: 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On My Go-To, we discover some of the strangest...
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0: Niles District of Fremont is considered by the city a historic district, and the Niles S&A Silent Film Museum is an example of that in a historic 1913 theater. Welcome to the Niles S&A Silent Film Museum. Our museum is a unique combination of a silent era movie theater in a historic town that had a movie company from 1912 to 1916 that made over 350 films, where Charlie Chaplin made The Tramp, and where the S&A people who were part of that movie company came to this theater to watch movies. So Charlie Chaplin sat in this theater. We have a research library with some pretty rare books in it. We've got posters, photographs on display. We've got silent era movie equipment. We've actually used some of the equipment to make our own silent films for special occasions. We have a film collection of over 10,000 prints. So we use the original projection booth to show silent films every Saturday night with live piano music. It's just a unique place to see what silent films were all about. The S&A Film Company that came here in 1912 was headed by Bronco Billy Anderson, Gilbert M. Anderson, who was the first movie star cowboy in silent films. Niles was just a small railroad and farming community, but the thing that they had going for it for movie making was Niles Canyon. Bronco Billy Anderson was very interested in San Francisco. He loved that city. But Niles was the place, finally, that he recognized as the place he wanted to be, and they made over 350 films. I think the important thing is to remember what happened here, which is why we formed the museum in the first place. I think the experience is pretty close to the original experience. It's a pretty satisfying thing to be here and preserve the history of Niles and Fremont and the S&A Film Company and silent films and see people discovering that for themselves. Plus, you know, we're showing films that were shown in this theater 100 or more years ago. You really can't find that anywhere else.
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13: Volstead is 100% vegan plates and Philly's first zero-proof bar. A big part of what we do is to create those spaces, both for people in recovery, whatever that recovery looks like. So for some people like me, that is abstinence or sobriety. For others, it's mindfully drinking or harm reduction. It may be mental health recovery and going to therapy or taking medication. But the reality is there's not a whole lot of businesses, concepts, community, or spaces where lots of different stakeholders for different reasons can come and interact, learn from each other, and feel safe. So all of our concepts are designed certainly with the recovery community as a primary focus, but the reality is it's bigger than that, is how do we create a space where multiple community members can come in with different identities and feel safe at the same time while also learning more about each other.
14: We are the Volstead by Unity, and we are located on Main Street in Manayunk.
13: I find the name just really interesting. The Volstead Act, 1919 technically, was prohibition in the U.S. So for our focus on being Philly's first zero-proof bar and having zero-proof and non-alcoholic cocktails, beers, and wines, we wanted to play on that horrible act that did no good for the country.
14: Unity There's your classic examples of bringing people together, oneness paradigms.
13: So I've been in recovery. I'm coming up on 10 years from both an alcohol use disorder and mental health disorder.
14: So I'm in recovery. I just celebrated 13 years in January. Mental health, substance use, and I guess really, I went to jail.
13: It's not just a hobby for us. This is our life. We do this because it's personal, and we want to change the world for people like us and our daughter. The Volstead is Philly's first and still today the only zero-proof bar in the entire city. We're the 14th in the country. For us, when we created this space, it was all focused on sustainability and recovery. You can see that in the food, but also within the zero-proof cocktails. Taste exactly like I remember. And we do straight Prohibition-era craft cocktails.
14: One of my favorite things about our food, I would call it approachable vegan. 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Things are recognizable, like sliders or meatballs. I think everything tastes pretty close to like the real thing, personally.
13: 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You're going to find something across the menu no matter where you're at in your journey, whether you're vegan-ish like I am, whether you're a whole food vegan. With the food, all the recipes right now are mine. I work collaboratively with our head chef as we refresh the menu. You know, we employ just over 150 people. About 80% of them either identify as in recovery and or also returning from incarceration or some involvement in the criminal justice system.
14: For whatever reason, you have to check that little box like on your typical application, like... it's fine.
13: So I think for anybody that's coming in, whether it's their first time or their 50th time, we're asking people to broaden their perspectives and try new things. So whether that's trying vegan food for the first time, or maybe you still drink, or you're going down a new path, coming in, order anything off the menu. Order what your normal favorite cocktail would be, or your favorite type of beer, or your favorite type of wine, and you're going to be surprised at what's out there now.
4: We started the Syrup Shop about 5 years ago. My partner, JP, is a chef, and I was doing a lot of business and design work at the time. We bought our very first food truck. Funny story there, we got the truck instead of getting married. It was the same cost, and so I thought that would maybe be a better contract to go with at the beginning of our relationship. I think one thing that's interesting about running a food truck business where the food truck is like the core starting point is your business is spread across so many different spaces. But when you start to build a company and a team that really enjoys one another, getting to spend time together becomes like the primary value and benefit.
9: Just to be around with each other and buy off everyone's energy.
4: Togetherness.

0: a pop-up doing kumayan-style meals, which is basically a traditional Filipino way of eating where there's banana leaves on a table and the food is in the middle and you eat with your hands. We experienced a lot of success with those. And then so after that, we decided to buy a food truck instead of getting married and kind of grew everything from there. Now we have our second location inside of the Chase Center, have expanded things like catering and have started to do a little bit of products like bottled sauces and drinks. One of the most commonly asked questions we get when we tell people that we've decided to enter the food space is how do we manage around like the competitiveness of the food industry? And what I found to be uniquely different about the way us as first-gen business owners are building our businesses is that we're actively trying to help each other. And so we're really trying to like proactively not talk about things like competition, but actually think about like anytime there's a moment that we can collaborate, how can we do that better? When we do food festivals, we make sure that our menus don't overlap, or that if they do, we like encourage everybody to try each other's dishes. And even here at the food park, we do collaborations and encourage everybody to spend their dollars with everyone.
1: Our ultimate goal is just to work with each other, just to be around with each other and vibe off everyone's energy.
0: We've found a lot of joy in togetherness. So right now we're looking for our very first formal brick and mortar space that will be our headquarters. And then we hope to just continue to grow the business both in that space as being like home base, and then also our incubator program, which is basically like how do we help other people also create a unit of business that can sustain their lifestyle and be a size that allows them to still have a lot of work-life balance. Our parents are still sad that we're not married yet, but they're excited that they get to participate in this thing that feels almost like caring for a baby. My dad definitely helps us still with like giving us some business guidance. Both JP and my mom help out with things like rolling lumpias or bottling drinks, and it's been a really great experience of togetherness that feels like we're also pouring back into a community and getting to make new memories together.
2: Today I'm making masamang curry, which is one of my favorite curry sauces. Curry is one of my favorite things to cook. Honestly, I think it's about the process. It has many ingredients, and I think that's really what I enjoy. It just has so many layers of flavor, and it's so unexpected.
3: I'm Evelyn Garcia, chef and co-owner of Kin HTX.
4: You know, cooking for me has always been part of my upbringing, my life. My family on my mom's side and my dad's side are cooks and have always cooked very good food. Coming home and always having those sit-down dinners with my whole family. So it was always like something that really intrigued me and that I was very passionate about, and my parents always were very open about it and obviously wanted the help in the kitchen. Being born in a community where it is very meld together, there's people from all over the world, I feel like it really impacted not only my childhood, but definitely my career. I did leave Houston for a while, so I knew I wanted to pursue something in the culinary world. So after high school, I went to the Culinary Institute of America in New York. You know, I'm Mexican Salvadorian, so cumin, oregano, coriander, very familiar to me, but mace, nutmeg, black cardamom were definitely spices that I didn't grow up eating. And to me, that was very intriguing and why I took it upon myself to really learn more about that. And now really tying that all together to my food today.
2: Roasting first, then blending, then caramelizing. It's all adding different layers of flavor.
4: So my passion for cooking has definitely taken me from Houston to New York to Southeast Asia, and most recently has given me the opportunity to participate on Top Chef, which was definitely an absolutely amazing experience. Within all my goal sheet, I didn't know I was gonna end up on Top Chef and also repping Houston. You know, I think it's an awesome experience of platform. I feel like Houston is definitely getting the spotlight. We have so much awesome things going on in Houston, and it's just really amazing to be part of that. And we're currently working on a restaurant that's gonna be in the Heights area. So what you can expect from June is definitely a lot of food that speaks to my journey as well as my business partner, Henry. We love Southeast Asian flavors. I'm Mexican and Salvadorian. He is Chinese American. So it's really just creating food that we want to eat, we want people to experience, and really connect with other people in the way of melding down these flavors and creating food that is, although it looks very beautiful, it's really reminiscing flavors that you can really connect to. And that's definitely what we're trying to do with Ju.
2: I mean, we're really lucky, I would say, to just be able to eat any kind of cuisine whenever we feel like it because we have so much.
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12: If you compare the DNA of every human being on the planet, you'll learn that we are 99.99% the same. So why do we spend 99% of our time focusing on that 0.01% that separates us? I'm Michael Koenigs, and this is More in Common, a show where I travel the country looking for stories about what brings us together. It turns out this country has countless stories of unity. But to find these extraordinary friendships, we have to reach out. This is More in Common.
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14: It's gone over extremely well.
15: They're constantly saying, like, oh, I love that. You know, oh, I listened to that album. Oh, I love this movie.
16: We're different. 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
17: The breakfast selections rock at Benediction.
18: Our hash browns are shredded to order. You know, they're big, they're square, and, you know, they do not look or taste like that traditional hash brown.
17: Vintage rock concert posters fill the wall, so diners first soak in the setting before sitting down.
19: I like how, like, chill it is, basically, and the food is obviously really good, too.
17: Homemade toppings on toast are called slow jams. But the dish that tops the charts is Hotel California, which resembles Eggs Benedict.
18: It's a pork chorizo hash with avocado with fried eggs and our blackened aioli over the top.
17: And served with an English muffin.
18: The Benedictions, they look like sandwiches, but you can't actually eat them as a sandwich. So we name everything after songs.
19: I'm a fan of Michael Jackson, and so Billie Jean and, like, there was another one on there. I was like, oh, shoot. I'm always like, oh, I just want French toast. And I'm like, oh, it's called The Hello, I Love You. So I like that. I like it. It's really fun. It's like a different place.
17: Benediction also makes burgers, sandwiches, and wraps named after rappers.
18: We've had dishes named after Kanye.
17: And the pancakes are like nothing you've ever tasted.
18: We do one called the Kokomo, where we hand chop fresh pineapple real small. We soak it in Sailor Jerry rum. And then we sprinkle that into the pancake so that when it cooks, it caramelizes the pineapple, cooks out the rum.
17: It was basically a pineapple upside-down pancake with a hint of pina colada.
20: That is an unbelievable pancake.
18: Thank you.
20: Wow.
17: I was living it up at the Hotel California for breakfast.
1: It's been so long since I had good Mexican food, and that hit the spot real good.
21: This is absolutely delicious, and it outranks anything that we have in Montana.
1: I can't describe with words how wonderful this is.
22: Being Mexican myself, this is not a lie. I literally think it's one of the best birria I've ever had.
23: You know, I love that, to know that people keep coming back for our food. It's a beautiful thing, just because it's like, you know, out of every place that you can choose from, you decide to come to us.
24: Buenos amigos, so we're a Latin Asian fusion inspired concept.
23: What we like to do is we take our Asian influence and we kind of put a little bit like Asian spices and just flavors that go into what we create over here.
24: So right now we have our queso birria tacos. It's one of our most popular tacos. We braise it every single morning, about 4 to 5 hours. We use about like 13 to 14 different kind of spices. So we use a premium quality beef here. And then we have our cilantro, lime, aioli. So on the inside we have our crema. On top of that, we have mozzarella and Oaxaca cheese.
22: And the consomme that comes with it, that you dip your taco in, is so good.
23: Heavenly. It was so delicious.
22: I come here weekly. I do come here weekly.
23: I love it. It's a great feeling to know that I can put something out there that...
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27: 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This is Worth the Wait. This country is full of unusual places to see and amazing things to do. But only the locals really know where to go. On My Go-To, we discover some of the strangest...
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27: 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Nothing brings people together like a great meal. And at Bite Size, communities coming together around food is what we're all about. Join us as we take you around to some of the best and most unique restaurants around the country. 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
31: Who's my father? Paco Lopez.
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27: And meet some of the customers taking on their challenges. 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What is true kindness? 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
27: All Good is about finding everyday people doing good in their communities.
35: So they come here and they can get their food, personal items, everything.
27: Reaching out.
36: 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I didn't think they would have helped me like this.
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27: Even on a tough day, we're here for you on All Good.
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38: Oh my God, that's good.
22: People love tacos because you have simple ingredients that make this big explosion of flavors in your mouth. It's like having the 4th of July or Cinco de Mayo just dancing around in your mouth. And it's just comfort food that hugs you, hugs every single part of you. Having a bad day, eat a taco. Having a good day, eat a taco. My name is Tirsa Ferra, and we are in downtown Los Angeles at our little Mexican cafe that I run with my husband, Steve. One of our most popular tacos is our Super Street Taco.
23: This has got cheese on it. It's got, you know, sauce on it. It's got all kinds of stuff. And it's just all blended, you know, together real well.
22: We start with corn masa, and we shape it into a tortilla. We make it by hand. We make it fresh when you order it. We put it on the grill to start cooking. Once the tortilla is ready, we then slap on some mozzarella gorgonzola cheese on the grill. Then we put the tortilla over it, and then we flip it, and there's this beautiful golden crust where we then get to top with grilled carne asada, guacamole, cilantro aioli, pickled red onions, and some salsa. And it's magical.
0: This is delicious. This taco, I can taste the pickled onions. They just pop. And the meat is so tender. Oh, my gosh.
22: People have low expectations when they come, which helps for us, you know? Because then when they bite into that taco, they're like... And we're just like, that's right, baby. That's right.
2: I've been vegan for 2 years. Having the options like at Senna Vegan is just so helpful to us because when we are craving an authentic Mexican dish, we know that there's like a spot that we could find.
3: Our birria is Jalisco style and it's so close to the original that we have people swear that there's meat in there. They get a little suspicious, but everything on our menu is 100% plant-based. As a vegetarian vegan, having a street taco like you would at one of those taco carts that you see all over East LA was no longer available to us because we didn't eat meat, so we decided to create it for ourselves. We bought a little taco cart set up on York Boulevard and trying to test out our tacos, and it just exploded. The response to our food has been overwhelmingly positive. We were just named Best Vegan Taco, Best Vegan Pop-Up in the country by Veg News and Veg Out LA. The carne asada by far is the most popular flavor that we offer, and I think because for people that are not familiar with vegan food, it's something that's familiar to them, something that they can understand. But once they start with the carne asada, it's easy to move on to the other ones.
2: So I got barbacoa, birria, and carne asada. You could totally veganize so many different foods. The way you cook it, it makes a huge difference. 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
8: 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But only the locals really know where to go. On My Go-To, we discover some of the strangest...
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14: 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We have a variety of items on our menu. But today, I'm going to show you about our most popular one, the beef barbacoa taco.
15: You know, it's like everybody keeps asking us, what's your secret? What's your secret? There's no secret. It's good food.
16: So 6 years in, are you surprised by how popular Trejo's Tacos is?
15: I'm overwhelmed. I mean, but then it's good food.
16: You know, the first time I had your tacos, you brought them to our station so generously, and I fell in love with Trejo's. Can you just tell me about what we have out here?
15: What we have right here, this is my favorite. It's the Baja fish taco, and it is just absolutely delicious, and I love the white fish. This is our favorite jackfruit.
16: Yeah, I love how inclusive the menu is. The jackfruit taco is the first vegan taco I had, and it is my favorite.
15: It's absolutely delicious. The carnitas, yep, which is pork, and really, they're all my favorites. Barbacoa, probably the number one seller in the best. Beef brisket, and it's absolutely delicious.
14: Barbacoa is a shredded brisket. We implement some delicious chipotle peppers, fresh tomatoes, a lot of Mexican ingredients to make a tender, juicy, shredded beef taco for our guests. 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
15: I want you to try that. That is the beef barbacoa.
16: The beef barbacoa.
15: It's brisket.
16: Should I put a little lime on it?
15: You can if you want.
16: I love beef barbacoa. Okay. I can't wait.
15: This is like I love it.
16: It's so juicy. All the flavors complement each other. I love it, Danny. So good. I'm having that one next.
17: They're perfect. Perfect, yeah.

0: the orders come in and go out quickly at Don Pepe Taqueria. They can make up to 1,000 tacos a day.
1: We have like 12 different meats that we have. We have steak, chicken, chile verde, beef tongue, buche, shrimp, fish.
0: And everyone has their favorite.
2: Shrimp tacos, spicy shrimp tacos, my go-to, yeah.
0: Thinly sliced pork shaved off the vertical spit is extremely popular. Owner Andres Dianda served up a version of tacos al pastor, which doesn't appear on the board.
3: It's kind of like our secret menu. The meat's there, but to order it like this, with the cheese and the avocado.
0: That's the one we wanted to try, and the reward came instantly.
2: Tacos, al pastor, my favorite.
4: They're amazing.
2: They are, yeah. Yeah, and all in all, good place to come to.
0: Behind the counter, an army of cooks keep the food coming.
1: Just having the same people working for us for 15, 20 years, we've been able to maintain that consistency.
0: And they don't skimp on the shrimp.
1: The most popular items besides the tacos are our shrimp plates or shrimp tacos and burritos. We hate it with the sauce, and that's one of the main drivers here at the restaurant.
0: You can even get shrimp with your bottle of beer.
2: I did this time, yeah, because I'm off work, so.
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6: If you compare the DNA of every human being on the planet, you'll learn that we are 99.99% the same. 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I'm Michael Koenigs, and this is More in Common, a show where I travel the country looking for stories about what brings us together. It turns out this country has countless stories of unity. But to find these extraordinary friendships, we have to reach out. This is More in Common.
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16: Daisy's Po' Boy is fun, it's vibrant, it's bustling, it's fervent. People dancing in their seats, kind of bobbing their heads. I'd like to say that it feels like Mardi Gras every single day here.
17: Is there such a word as New Orleans-ish? But it feels like New Orleans. Even though you're in the middle of Chicago, the middle of Hyde Park, you feel like you're in the Big Easy.
16: The Po' Boy sandwich happens to be one of the most famous sandwiches throughout New Orleans. I love them. We cook them with joy and passion. The deepest feeling is knowing that you're doing the work that you both love, but also the work that impacts so many other people around you on a day-to-day basis. Our mission is to create positive impact in the communities that we serve while serving delicious fare and offering equitable opportunities for our team. My name is Eric Williams, and I am the chef owner of Virtue Hospitality. I'm Chicago, born and bred. It wasn't my aspiration to become a chef. I feel very fortunate to become a part of such a giving community and such a supportive community. Starting Virtue in 2018 was very aspirational, but I went into it believing that the world was craving kindness. More moral integrity and standard outside of the delicious fare. We work really diligently with a team that celebrates all of the virtues, patience, kindness, courage, and hospitality. And it has done very, very well for us. Daisy's Po' Boy and Tavern is a lot more relaxed than Virtue. Daisy's a bit more freestyle. It's counter service. It's a bit louder. It's a lot brighter. Daisy's is a restaurant named after my late aunt, Daisy. We chose to celebrate both the flavors and style of New Orleans because my Uncle Stu, who was my late aunt's husband, was the first man to work with me at the stoves at a very young age. And he's also the person to teach me how to make gumbo.
17: We've been here every Wednesday to taste the chef gumbo. Different chefs.
16: Gumbo for Good is an initiative that supports our foundation, Virtue Leadership Development, for us to provide grants for young people in the culinary industry so that we can teach them how to transform their skills that allow them to both earn a decent living in the restaurant and hospitality community, but also skills that help them make better decisions when they're faced with challenges in their everyday life. Our music series usually features four-star band. We play the tunes and the sounds of New Orleans jazz, our hot sauces po' boy, bar none, one of the most amazing sandwiches in the city. Our muffaladas are to die for, and the fried chicken is, it's a no-brainer. As one customer said, it feels like a New Orleans cafeteria where people can laugh from the pits of their bellies.
8: The first thing I see when I look at food is color and beauty. My father was an artist, so any form of expression on the canvas or paper resonated with me as the first form of beauty. Once I've established the look of it, how does it make me feel? Now the creative chef juices get flowing. What cooking process can we apply to maintain its beauty, and not only through the eye, but also through the palate?
12: My name is Kamat Newman. I'm the chef de cuisine at Tatiana by Kwame Onwuachi in New York City.
8: Everything began with the influence from my parents and my grandparents and Southern and Midwestern culture, knowing how to hold a dinner party down to bringing the family into the kitchen. That was something that resonated with me as a child. I loved the vibe that was felt when all of this camaraderie was happening. My mother and my father put me into a private school, and one of the classes for the girls was etiquette and cooking. We would go shopping at the farmer's market to get fresh produce, and the teacher would tell us about the ingredients and cut them open and let us taste it. And that was the moment I realized I am in love with this. This is what I want to do with the rest of my life. Tatiana opened November 1st of 2022. The menu is inspired by Chef Kwame's African, Jamaican, Trinidadian heritage and background, and also his upbringing in New York City. He's from the Bronx, which he never lets anyone forget.

0: working on the separate components that Chef tasked us with. And there you have the pastrami suya. The team here at Tatiana is comprised of people from all different cultural backgrounds. We are all family in a sense, and this, us, we belong here. Being in Lincoln Center, in this area that used to house San Juan Hill, the predominantly Black and Hispanic neighborhood, it is validating. Throughout my career, European cuisine was made to be the pinnacle of success and notoriety. And to be here, doing what we're doing with the cuisine and the team that we have, it is giving back the space to the people that were misplaced from this neighborhood. Food to me is love. It's nurturing, it's care. Watching my grandmother get up before the sun rose to prepare meals for me and my siblings when we were at her house, that is when I felt the most safe, is when I was being cooked for. So I want people to have a feeling of home. That's what's really important to me about Tatiana. I would not like it if this was a restaurant that was so far away from the influences that Chef Kwame has been pulling from that people were no longer able to recognize it. And it is those moments that I come out to the dining room and I talk to a table and they're like, this egusi and the dumpling is it. Or this oxtail is exactly what I was looking for. It means the absolute world to me.
1: We carry over 700 different kinds of candy at the store here, but we make over 200 of those here ourselves. On the wall, when you come in, one of the first things you see, we've got the world's biggest 100% handmade candy cane that we've made, been hanging here for many, many years.
2: It's crazy. It's a crazy process. I've never seen it before. It's really cool.
3: I think that this is a craft that we need to preserve. It's something that somebody took a long time to get really good at.
1: Lodi's has been in downtown Ontario since 1933. I started working here in 1974. I was actually 12 years old at the time. And then in 1982, me and my wife Susie bought the store, and we've been running it right here in downtown ever since.
4: We're going to separate it out just a little bit here.
5: Just to see it firsthand of him making it, that process. I never knew this is how they did it. And then when they hand it to us and it's super warm, you can twist it to whatever shape you want.
2: Yeah, I tried to do it hard. It's harder than it looks when you look at a candy cane. Like, you don't think about, like, how they make it, but it was really cool to see it.
1: Well, what I love the best is that we get people that have been coming for many, many years. They came as kids, and now they're bringing their kids and their grandkids. One of the harder candies to make is actually the candy canes and the ribbon candy, but it is one of my favorite to make, and the main reason is because I get to interact with the crowd.
6: For them, I think it's just the satisfaction of watching him make it and, you know, mold it and fold it. You know, it's satisfying. 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

0: 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On Stroke of Genius, we find creativity from all over the country and take you inside the minds of their brilliant creators. Learn how these artists make some of the most bizarre...
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4: It's like a hug in your body.
5: People say like cat themed, and it is cat themed. People take pictures. We do get a lot of pictures posted from our restrooms.
6: Most photographed restrooms on the internet.
5: Unfortunately, a lot of people ask us, do you have cats in the brewery? No, we can't from a health perspective.
6: The health department is frowns upon that.
5: And I've always had cats, and then I had the one that was the bitchin' kitten. And then when she passed away, we said, oh, we're going to go look at some kittens. And look meant we're going to take this carrier with us. And then we ended up adopting two. And the one of the ones that we adopted is actually the logo. That's Nikita. We wanted to incorporate what would we do with the cat besides just naming it the bitchin' kitten. So we work with local nonprofit cat rescues, and we give part of our proceeds to them, or we have fundraisers with them as well. Once people come here, they come back. They're basically like our regulars.
6: And we have a lot of people. They look at us as a destination spot. They see our TikToks and stuff on Facebook, Instagram, or social media, and they're like, wow, you know, how unique. A cat-themed brewery. We've had people specifically come into town just to see us. I started home brewing about 28 years ago and then moved in with Brigitte, and she had a cat named Shadow, also known as Satan's lap cat. Cat hated everybody, loved her, and was like, oh, what are we going to call our brewery? And Brigitte coined the phrase, and she's like, oh, why don't we call it Bitchin' Kitten after Shadow? And name kind of stuck, and then here we are. I get into home brewing through my brother. He started doing it, had some success, and I was like, oh, let me give it a try. And I was pretty lucky. My beers were good right off the bat. This is our award-winning sour ale. One of the things I think makes it really unique and that people like about it is we use a specialty yeast on this. The yeast is actually called Philly Sour, original yeast that was on a tree in a cemetery in Philadelphia. And somebody had the idea and said, let's make a beer. And it's not too sour, but it's not too light either. And it's just a really popular beer that people really like.
5: He really focuses on the traditional styles, but to put a twist on them.
7: Oh my God, that's fantastic.
6: So this is a beer that I'm really excited about. This is our Norwegian Hazy IPA. The reason it's Norwegian is because it uses native Norwegian yeast called Kvek yeast. Kvek actually means yeast in Norwegian. This yeast can exist in an environment up to 97 degrees. What happens when you run it up to those higher temperatures is that this yeast will produce a really nice citrusy flavor that people love in hazy IPAs.
5: We wanted to have a variety. We have an IPA, we have a stout, we have a porter, we have a bitter, we have an ale, we have a golden ale.
6: It's kind of neat to be able to brew and drink what you want.
5: We wanted people to come in and be able to spend time here, hang out. You've got people that are in their 20s, you've got people that are older, that you've got families and couples and people on first dates.
6: And we just really wanted to specifically do something different from what was out there in the beer community.
8: The flavors just pop out at you. 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
14: 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Learn how these artists make some of the most bizarre...
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14: Resourceful...
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22: Oh my God.
23: You're on board North River Lobster Companies at Pier 81. It is the biggest floating lobster shack in New York City. Our specialty here is going to be our Shelly. It is a 28-inch lobster roll stuffed with some of New England's finest lobster meat.
22: Oh my God.
24: Oh, that's amazing.
22: Oh, we got a whole bag of chips on top of that. Icing on the cake. It is delicious, but I feel like this is a meal for like a week. I'm about to...
24: I'm in lobster heaven right now.
23: It's a small piece of paradise. I mean, you come on board and you really feel like you're on a small vacation. We take you for a quick 45-minute cruise down in the Hudson. Before you know it, we're back, and you're welcome to stay on board as long as you please.
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25: We don't want it to come to an end.
26: What I wish is for people to know about Ethiopian food. People think, oh, Ethiopian food, it must be spicy. It's spicy, but nothing that would bite you. You get more of the flavor than anything else. It's delicious. It's just incredible. You know, I started here in 2000, but this is my 24th year. In 2004, Jonathan Cold came to my restaurant and changed my life completely. Practically, I was on the verge of closing down. And then he came and just blew everything out, and it never stopped to this day. And then, of course, having Chrissy and Dave dine out coming here, I was just so excited to be part of that, and they were just very kind and incredible. I went to Ethiopian market where we shot, and the people are like, oh my God, she's coming with these two huge celebrities.
27: I am your Emmanuel Labor Day. You let me know.
26: Dave, cooking with David was just the most fun. He's just so supportive of me and doing everything. If I tell him, okay, do this, do that. Having all these people in my place, it was just incredible. big celebrities come all the time. They shock you in this business. You remember where Meryl Streep
0: was
26: outside
0: waiting
26: for 45 minutes, and I didn't even know. Yeah. And nobody, I would have cleared the whole place to have her in.
0: Yeah.
26: And then later, you remember she came in and I say, that's your mother?
0: Yeah.
26: How humble was that? In Ethiopia, you know, we take the food thing very seriously. It's like you represent your country. It seriously is like that. I don't want anybody to say, oh, I hate Ethiopian food. At least not if I can help it.
4: There wasn't anyone that looked like us in the industry from our background, our culture, that owned and operated a brewery. That really set us off on this journey even more.
5: Let's pour some beers.
4: To be one of the few that are out here. Representation matters, and black people love beer, they drink beer, so we wanted to make a change. We wanted to be the first to do it in our city, the city that we grew up in.
5: Slowly drop the grain.
4: It feels amazing. It's been a long road, but it feels great.
5: That is exactly what you see, two local guys. We want to represent Philly.
4: These are our stomping grounds.
5: And we wanted to bring that to the beer scene.
4: Welcome to Two Locals. We started brewing in 2016 as homebrewers. Trip brought a homebrew kit, made English Red Ale, tasted delicious, and, you know, set us off on this journey of just playing around with beer, something fun for us to do and bond over. We spent time researching the industry.
5: We saw the opportunity to do something that we have a passion for this, and we really do want to try to show our community how to get more into the brewing industry. I don't think it's really hit me yet what the significance of it all means. We're not two white guys from Philly. We're two black guys from Philly, so we have a different perspective on things.
4: Liberty Kitchen, they make great food. We knew that we needed a lunch option. We also needed a dinner option, too. So we collabed with them to come up with a couple of items.
6: They really wanted to make sure that we were still representing what Liberty Kitchen does, which is primarily the hoagies. And then these guys really wanted representation for their culture on the menu as well, you know, their West African and Caribbean roots. Their mom came over and cooked for us, and the guys cooked for us, and then we cooked for them and just kind of worked our way to here. Peanut braised eggplant here over jasmine rice, braised eggplant, tomatoes, scotch bonnets, and then a little bit of chickpeas, golden raisins, all kinds of good stuff. So then similarly over jasmine rice, so Liberian beans. Liberian beans gonna have scotch bonnet and smoked turkey tails and chicken thighs. So we made a jerk chicken salad hoagie, a little bit of a different roll on our chicken salad that we do in our original shop. Made some really nice jerk paste and then combined that in with a little bit of mayonnaise to make the jerk chicken salad itself.
4: The feedback's been great, gotten a lot of support.
5: A little bit sweet, a little bit...
4: pretty delicious.
5: We're from Philadelphia, and we want to put Philadelphia on the map even more. Philly is a great beer city. We want to be in the same conversation as the great breweries.
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19: 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It's so good.
18: One of the pies that we have on the menu right now that's super popular is we have a strawberry Mississippi mud pie. 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
19: I mean, their ice cream is hands down the best.
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17: I like that it's made from scratch.
18: I started kind of pairing our menu to be a seasonal pie menu, and then our ice cream is also seasonal, so we're able to come up with a lot more than the traditional vanilla bean a la mode. It's just some really inventive flavors is what we kind of specialize in.
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19: Passion fruit. 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
15: This is my go-to place because I just love the people here.
20: My favorite part about Noble Folk is the people, Ozzy and Christian, that have created a culture of humbleness, community involvement.
18: The name Noble Folk kind of also inspired us to be the best Noble Folk that we can be. We really try to give back to community, get involved in nonprofits. The fun thing about having a dessert and ice cream business is that you're able to see the instant gratification from customers. So they'll come in and they'll, you know, get a scoop of Dutch cookie ice cream and you immediately see a big grin on their face.
19: I will eat like a gallon of that ice cream, happily.
17: You need to come to Noble Folk Ice Cream. It is so good.
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21: 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I'm Michael Koenigs, and this is More in Common, a show where I travel the country looking for stories about what brings us together. It turns out this country has countless stories of unity. But to find these extraordinary friendships, you have to reach out. This is More in Common.
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5: 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That's what this is supposed to be about.
0: Coming together for a cause.
6: There are so many ways to give back.
0: From power that lifts us up.
7: I broke the records, and they still stand today.
0: Bringing out the best in each other.
10: She doesn't stop. You can't fight that determination and that drive.
0: Escape the negative, because this is all good.
11: That jar is just the little engine that could. It just reaffirms what we've known for 40 years, that you can never underestimate the amount of compassion that you see around with people you don't even know. Our family's always given back. We've dedicated our life to service and the food industry, and we've always been called upon and asked to support and help out around others. How are you?
22: Good, how are you?
11: Your place at the table, it's a local food pantry. They originally asked me as a local business owner to be on their board. I've literally never had another job in my entire life. So I said, I think I might be better to collect money just by simple coin drops. Little spare change of your bill, and it builds up over time. 6 years later.
23: I was blown away.
11: In August of 2017, two young males came through and took the jar.
24: There's the license plate.
11: But the community came back and filled the amount of that jar tenfold by noon that day. We had the infamous tornado of 2021, and that jar was also going for displaced families. All kinds of different ways we've been able to try to help wherever we can. So this is a major milestone for us today. This jar, this little jar, has raised $20,024.57 in loose change.
25: I just think of the families, right? This is what it's all about.
26: Your place at the table has helped my family tremendously.
27: Love you.
33: Oh my God, love you too.
26: Just being able to go there for support. It's not just about the food, the donations. You go there, you can get prayer, you know, counseling, just to share stories. So I'm not surprised that that jar filled up the way it did.
25: Yeah, I was laughing saying it's change for change. It's really been able to help us stock our shelves. It goes directly to the families as far as support that we need for inventory. We do have emergency funding. If the families do need help, they can reach out to us. And we always say it's more than just about the food.
34: Our theme is No Can Left Behind.
25: The real hope would be maybe more businesses or more organizations would consider helping. It doesn't necessarily have to be your place at the table, but looking at what can be done. By putting out a simple jar on the counter, and look at us now, $20,000. Amazing.
11: This town. I mean, now we hit 20. Let's go to 50. Why not? And let's get other people involved, too.
25: A little something for you.
11: So that this jar can finally feed everybody that is in need, so they won't be in need anymore.
25: We make a living by what we get. We make a life by what we give.
11: This is only because of our father. We took a lesson from him, because this is a life of what he's taught us to do, is just do what you can do and give back. And that's all we've done.
35: You're running a race today.
36: One day when I was visiting Grandma, she said how she would have really liked to run with us.
37: Oh, my goodness, how much fun is this?
36: And we run together a lot.
38: Yes.
36: And so we were on a run, and I said, man, wouldn't it be awesome if we could figure out a way to get her in a 5K?
37: Oh, my goodness.
36: And Lindsay posted on the Runnigades group about, like, if there was a running wheelchair we could borrow. And Ainsley's Angels gave us a chair, and the whole idea was born.
37: I would never have guessed this. I always wanted to do this, but I didn't think I'd do it in a wheelchair. Just maybe that makes me feel young, because I'm 92. This is the best ride I've had in a long time. It worked out fine. They had a nice equipment for me, and I smiled the whole time.
36: It's so nice that she can see how much we love her and how much we appreciate all that she's done for us. We spent so much time growing up at her house and roaming her property and learning about gardening and playing Wheel of Fortune with her. We just have so many amazing memories. When she wanted to run, she said, wouldn't it be great if I was young again and I could do that with you? So we made her young again. We all ordered the same matching shirts. Yeah. And 222 is our family's lucky number. Our angel number was our grandpa's lucky number. He passed away in 2002. We just loved them both so much, and now we're doing whatever we can for her because she really is the centerpiece of our family.
1: There's the finish line.
2: You're walking it, girl.
36: It's really amazing that everybody came out for her.
37: What else can I say? The main word today is amazing. People were friendly. People on the side of the road, friendly. That's so
36: okay.
37: Sweet. Thank you.
1: Way to go, girl.
37: No one has anyone as wonderful as I have. And my two girls here, the best. Of course I love them, but I loved them from the first day they were born.
36: You are the heart and soul of our whole family.
37: Oh, Dankeschön.
8: Thank you.
9: Can I get you something to drink?
8: Back in 2015, Carrie and I were visiting Carrie's sister in the hospital, and when we left, decided let's go grab something to eat. Thank you. The closest place was the Livingston Diner. And as I'm ordering, holding the menu, Carrie snapped my picture. I'm going to do our pick. And I said, half jokingly, this would be really cool if we can take this exact same picture at every diner in the state of New Jersey.
12: Macaroni and
8: cheese. And today is our 204th diner.
13: Spending time with him, I would do almost anything.
14: Oh, lovely.
13: It's almost like a mini vacation without the suitcase. Yay.
15: Right. Ladies first.
14: Thank you.
8: Thank you. We've known each other since 1981, so that's 42 years. And we've been married. Next month will be 39.
14: I'm a registered nurse. I'm the nutritionist between us.
8: I own a dry cleaning delivery service.
14: Yay.
8: And this is also our way of supporting small business throughout the state. Most of the diners are owned by families. They struggle, and this is just our little contribution to help them, and that means a lot to us. As a small businessman myself.
18: That year was 1946. Well, it's very hard, especially today. It's hard to find employees, help, and also we fight the food cost. You know, for a long time in this business, we take a proud of it. I'm very glad that they stopped by. This is very good to promote a small business, a small mom and pop shops, because that's what we need. Well, thank you for stopping. I appreciate very much.
8: The Club Diner is our 204th stop, but there's still over 200 for us to get to, and no reason to stop. We're just going to keep pursuing it. It may take 5 years, it may take 25 years, but it doesn't matter. We're just going to do the best we can and enjoy this beautiful state of ours.
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4: My name is Manuel Teixeira. I'm the longest service doorman in New York City on the same building, which is 120 East 90th Street. I've been working here for 61 years, and today is the day that I'm retiring.
5: All sorts of terrific doormen who are there for 20 years, 30 years, and they're terrific, but there's something about Manny that's just...
6: He was always friendly, always helpful.
7: He always tells me that it's really second family here, so I think it's going to be very hard for him.
4: Yes, that's one of the things I always was in my mind, what I'm going to do. I love to be around people and things like that, and I said, my God.
7: I don't know if you know the story. There was a neighbor had a dog, and this neighbor was for a while very sick. Manny took care of the dog without any payment. And then when this person passed away, he took the dog to his house.
4: And he left the dog in his will to me. So I had the dog for about nine years.
5: He was always like that. An innate kindness. I probably moved in, I was probably four, and my brother was about a year older. But we absolutely remember him.
6: He was only this big, but he remembered it, and he said, you've got to talk to him, because we liked him so much. We appreciated him so much.
7: He's super responsible. He's very polite to everyone. He knows everyone in the block. I mean, people walk by here who don't live here, and everyone's greeting him, and he greets them back, and they know him by name. It's like a whole neighborhood knows him.
4: I'm really surprised with so much attention. I have already tears, people crying. But at the same time, you have to know your limitations, and it's time. My father told me when we arrived that, Manny, this is a great country. You can make it. You have to work hard. I knew that if I follow my father's ways, I will have no problem growing up and doing the right thing in this country, because this great country, but you have to have a head over your shoulders. My wife has been bothering me for the last 10 years to retire. Today, God's willing, we are going to a Peruvian restaurant where we live, and we're going to eat the food that you like. We like from Peru.
9: I'm so happy. Yes.
4: She's happy.
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27: 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On Stroke of Genius, we find creativity from all over the country and take you inside the minds of their brilliant creators. Learn how these artists make some of the most bizarre...
0: Hi, I'm Diana Wood, the crazy power wash artist.
27: Resourceful...
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27: And unique artwork from communities around the country. When you meet the people behind the art, you get to appreciate every stroke of genius.
1: What is true kindness? How can we help our neighbors in need? Maybe it's as simple as a smile or a hug.
8: All sorts of emotions.
11: Yeah.
1: All Good is about finding everyday people doing good in their communities.
12: So they come here and they can get their food, personal items, everything.
1: Reaching out.
13: The community has a good heart. I didn't think they would have helped me like this.
1: And putting other people first.
14: It takes them back to who they were when they weren't homeless.
1: Even on a tough day, we're here for you on All Good. The extraordinary bond we have with our pet is unlike any other. Here on Pet Project, we consider our furry friends members of the family, and we know you do, too. So we're introducing you to some of the most amazing pets we've met.
15: This is a duck I keep seeing everywhere.
1: The owners who go above and beyond to help them out.
18: I could tell it was love at first sight.
1: And the stories of resilient pets that inspire us all.
30: At least you have them popping a wheelie on camera.
1: So give yourself a treat and join us on Pet Project. We're back on All Good.
9: What is your favorite part of school?
20: Friends.
9: Your friends? Growing up, I was taught about inclusion a lot, treating everyone the way they should be treated, regardless of how they look or their abilities.
22: What game do you play?
20: All night.
22: Fortnite.
9: So I really wanted to get involved in this program, and then I was so thrilled. I was so excited to meet Michael and start working with him.
23: You ready to go?
25: We were sort of put in touch with a few different people, and they were looking for somewhere that Michael could attend high school for.
26: All right, dude, have a good day.
25: So we started this peer mentoring program this year when we were made aware that Michael was going to be attending Archbishop Carroll. The peer mentoring program has 8 students involved.
9: 125 bacteria.
25: One goes to each class with Michael, modifying work, helping him with work, helping the teacher.
20: 16,200.
33: Nice job, sir.
25: He is in the class working on the same things, and that's really the difference.
34: Times 2 to the H.
25: Michael is, by all means, a regular Archbishop Carroll student.
9: Should we plug it in?
20: Yeah.
9: You want to do it?
20: Yeah.
9: Well, I've been working with Michael in algebra class, which I love, and I'm lucky because that's his favorite class. Oh, nice. Whole number. We get packets, and our font is printed a little bit bigger. Maybe we might like have 1 or 2 less word problems, but other than that, we do the exact same thing. Bring down the 3. I think he's shown so many people like what inclusion can be, because people always see it as like an obstacle to overcome. As long as you initiate the conversation, he's just like everybody else.
35: Good job. Can I get a high five?
9: I think that I'll definitely look at this time as something that put me out of my comfort zone.
20: Yeah.
9: He looks silly, doesn't he?
20: Yeah.
9: But it helped me to become a better person and to understand more of the world around me. Have another high five.
36: Michael has become like my built-in best friend. Like, I've known him for years, but it's been 7 months.
37: You hit the ball far?
36: Yeah.
37: Yeah.
36: So like, obviously leaving's gonna be sad, but I've already made it my goal. Every time I'm home from college, I will be coming right back here to see him. So
20: yeah.
36: Going out into the real world and seeing Michael grow, it's gonna be good to see.
20: Boom. Boom.
38: Only Health has been building trust with our community. We've been here for 50 years, and whether it be in our brick and mortar clinics or in our mobile health unit, we are bringing our services to the community.
39: Ole Health was founded here in the Napa Valley about 5 decades ago by a group of farm worker advocates and forward-thinking vintners that saw a need for health care for our migrant farm workers.
38: We want to make sure that we bring trust, that we have those relationships with our community. So with our farm workers, we have our outreach team dedicated to connect with the community. We're bringing our providers as well to ensure that they're meeting face-to-face before they even come into the health clinic.
39: Our whole mission is about ensuring that absolutely every person has the best quality health care. And that means anyone who walks through our doors, regardless of their ability to pay or their insurance status or their immigration status, receives the top quality care. I really like to talk about Ole as being really part of the engine that helps keep this wine region, this world-class destination, working. And we really take care of our workforce. We're helping make sure that all of those workers are healthy, and more importantly, that their families are healthy.
38: They're seeing our providers, they're meeting our medical assistants, they're meeting our care team, and ensuring that they have care.
2: When my parents didn't have insurance, they came from Michoacán, Mexico, and my parents were still trying to navigate the English, the different barriers that many of our clients and patients face on a day-to-day basis. They had heard about Clínica Olay, Olay Health, and that was the trusted source. That is the trusted source. And so we went, we came, and they took care of me. My grandfather, my grandmother still to this day utilize the services at Olay Health. If you ask me what the most rewarding thing is about my job, about our community, it's that it's still here for everyone and anyone that needs these critical services.
3: One in four adults receive healthcare services from Olay Health, and one in three children. So it's a very, very important organization to the well-being of our valley and our farm workers. We're so dependent on agricultural workers, so taking it on ourselves to take care of the needs of our unique community is very important.
39: From the very beginning, this community has been incredibly generous and supportive of Olay Health and helping to shepherd our growth. And we're just so very fortunate to be here in the Napa Valley that has such a spirit of philanthropy that's really, woven into the fabric of this community. And we have a need every year of about $10 million that we need to raise through grants and private donations to help pay for and fund those programs that our most vulnerable patients need. It's not lost on us that we're incredibly lucky to be to have this community support behind us, because not every community health center has this resource. And so we're always just so incredibly grateful for that.
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27: 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The extraordinary bond we have with our pets is unlike any other. 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
10: I'm Shirley Curry. 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
16: I'm Joseph Green. I'm 26 years old, and I'm Shirley's number one grandson.
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17: So, Joseph, you got a friend who's 82 years old and playing video games?
19: Yeah, can you believe it?
17: Boo! Oh my gosh!
16: Even though there's an age difference, we have a lot of things in common and obviously lots in video games.
10: 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And everybody should accept everybody into it.
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24: The way I like to describe my vision, because it's different for everyone, is imagine looking through a peephole at a staticky TV that's underwater. That's how I see the world now. My name is Zoe Hartman. I'm 31 and I am visually impaired. I'm technically low vision, but I'm legally blind. I was 23 when I first started going blind. I woke up one morning and blurry double vision, and it just got worse over time. I am fully blind in my right. I am partially blind in my left. My diagnosed condition was that I had a rare brain cancer. I've gotten the cancer under control, went through oral chemo for a little while, but I basically have optic nerve damage that caused me to lose most of my eyesight. Something that I didn't expect to happen when I lost my vision is that I would actually be able to get around. I live in New York City. I can get anywhere I want to independently. Another thing that I was pleasantly surprised about was when I got my first white cane. You know you're visually impaired, but when somebody hands you your first white cane, it's like putting the label on, like, okay, now it's official. But now I don't go anywhere without my cane because it's like my lifeline. It really is my eyes, and it helps me see and make sure I don't fall flat on my face and sprain an ankle, which has happened. The funniest thing I've seen in reaction to people knowing that I'm blind is I'm literally crossing the street and they run up and they're like, what is that? What happened? And I proceeded to tell them that I was visually impaired. They're like, oh, okay. You want to go out sometime? Like, I'm spoken for. Thank you. Being with my fiance, he is also visually impaired, and we go through this together. Honestly, sometimes I forget to mention that he's visually impaired because I just don't think about it. I think about the amazing, wonderful, kind, funny man that I'm with, and he makes me happy. When I was going through my diagnosis of starting to lose my vision, I used comedy as a way to cope. And I did do stand-up comedy. Just getting up there and saying things to make people laugh about what I'm going through, it just felt good. I'm hoping to get back to it. And in the meantime, I'm writing a script, so I'm going to use my comedy in my writing and, you know, show who I am. I'm working with my mom on a script that is about my story and how I came to become visually impaired. I want to write something that shows people this is what it's really like. This is based on a true story. Working on different casting projects, that's how I am a production accessibility coordinator. By having film sets and TV sets be more accessible, it makes it a community and you sort of all work together to make things easier for the actor, for the director, the crew. For example, if you work with somebody with a wheelchair, you have ramps, you have wide walkways. That's really helpful for the crew to get heavy equipment in and out of places. If you have somebody that's visually impaired, you're more aware of what's going on. So I really love my disabled film community. I've talked to the Mayor's Office of Media and Entertainment and the Mayor's Office of People with Disabilities, and we've talked about how can we make film more accessible. There's a crazy percentage of people who work in film in New York and a crazy percentage of people with disabilities without jobs. One of the main things we wanted to work on is getting the PA program to get rid of their driver's license requirement. Being a PA, it's a great segue into working in the industry because you really get the chance to learn everything. I was a PA before I started to lose my vision. Another thing we're working on is improving accessorize. If you're somebody with a disability, you've worked so hard to get a job and now you want to make sure you're there on time. And I think if AccessoRide had a few more resources, it could be an even better service. Something that's not true at all about people with disabilities is that, oh, well, they can't do this, they can't do that. That hiring somebody or working with somebody with a disability is just going to be a huge pain rather than a benefit. People with disabilities may not be able to do certain things, but they can find a way around it. I can't drive a car, but I can walk, I can take the subway, I can call an Uber. I may not be able to read a book, but I can listen to an audiobook. I'm not disabled, I'm differently abled.
22: Do you know someone who's doing good for others? Let us know on social media, and you just might see their story on All Good.
0: We should all be staying active. And here on Pumped, we show you all the different ways members of your community are keeping in shape. Meet people who can make a gym wherever they go.
1: You can literally make anything and everything yours.
0: Proving that age is just a number.
11: How old are you?
1: 80.
0: And challenging what we think is possible.
12: Get up, baby. Get up. That's what I love.
13: I can't breathe.
0: So put on your sweats and join us to get pumped. You're watching Localish. 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
14: All right, let's do it.
15: Everyone's got one.
18: This is the place to do it.
15: Their favorite spot.
21: They're usually in awe.
15: You have to see it to believe it.
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26: There's nothing like this in the world.
15: You love them.
18: Don't even get me started.
15: And tell everyone who will listen.
28: Amazing.
18: So fun.
29: Let's go check it out.
15: This is my go-to.
31: You only live once, man. Give it a shot.
32: We've always loved this historic bank building.
33: So we thought, what a better place to have a brewery.
34: The Mark Money is one of our New England IPAs, crowd favorite as well.
35: We're the first brewery in Salem County, which is a really great distinction to have.
37: We love the
40: love them.
32: The building was built in 1892. It's a pretty central piece of our community.
37: It's not our first time here. The hometown atmosphere is wonderful.
32: We had every facet of people helping us in the community, whether it was construction or whatever they could do to help make the project come to a final completion.
41: It was a cool experience to see my dad purchasing the building and turning it into a business.
42: I feel like we're really going to grow.
43: Do you like it?
44: They're both really good.
35: We're really excited to be able to give back to the people that help support us.
32: Our building alone is a lot different than the standard brewery out there.
45: We had to be creative in what we were going to do with this space, so we decided to sell our merchandise in here. And people love just browsing and also checking out the old safes.
32: During the restoration, they actually found the original vault door under here. It was covered in plaster, and it was intact just as it is now. We're looking at the original cannonball safe. No money was found when we opened it. The fireplace underneath here was found to be fully intact, which is how they probably heated the building in the early 1890s. This was covered in plaster. When the historic bank was built, one of the locals, Everett Shin, was just a child at the time. His father was a teller here, and he carved his name into the basement. Well, he went on to become one of the great artists of the early 20th century.
35: Future plans for this side of the building is to make it event space or overflow space, a different atmosphere for people to enjoy.
32: The menu board, our beer options, is work between our brewer, myself, and some of our workers here.
46: Each of these tanks holds a different beer.
32: Currently, we have about 12 varieties.
47: One of our more popular beers is the Milk Stout. We serve it two different ways. One is on nitrogen and the other is on CO2.
35: Angry Pigs is named after my son's soccer team, and that's one of our popular beers.
48: I got the Wolverine Wheat, and it's definitely my favorite.
35: Another one is the Gateway 4540, which is where we are in the corner here between Route 45 and 40.
47: We also have Raspberry Seltzer and Peach Seltzer made with real fruit, brewed in-house.
35: We have a really nice, warm, welcoming space here, and we think people will really enjoy gathering with their families.
49: Cheers.
35: We also offer root beer.
49: I love root beer here. It's my favorite drink.
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50: Here's where it's at right here, Farmers and Bankers.
51: A weird diamond in the rough. We call them school learning expeditions. 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
52: I got a shark tooth.
53: Fun and amazing museum and stuff.
54: I did not expect any of this. 1 out of 10, about like 10 already. And this is just the beginning.
51: And we have big displays. We have full-size replica skeletons. We have all kinds of great stuff for people to see. It's a big adventure. It's a lot of fun to go discovering. Welcome to the Harupa Mountains Discovery Center in Harupa Valley, California. So as everybody goes in and out of the Inland Empire, you're greeted by Edward the Columbian Mammoth, and his friends call him Eddie. He's larger than life. He stands about 25 feet tall, 35 feet long, and it's one of our popular destinations when we have school field trips. So as you come onto the property, the first thing you're going to see on your left-hand side will be a Styracosaurus, and immediately on the right-hand side, you'll see a T-Rex.
0: These are fossil shells.
53: And this one is pyrite.
51: The core of this business is doing work with the schools.
53: There's like a bunch of skulls, extinct dinosaurs, and I like all the details about it.
51: You may go over to our critter corner over in the gift shop and have an experience with one of our animals over there that you did not expect to have when you got out of the car.
54: It's really fun because there's all these crystals in that room, and it's like, where to start? Yeah, it's like a great day.
1: Hi, I'm Libby Rue. I am the voice of Alice on Alice's Wonderland Bakery. Well, Alice is Alice's great-granddaughter, and it is the original heroine from Alice in Wonderland. And so this is brought to a new generation of kids. Here we go. When I have free time, I love to go hang out with animals. I'm such an animal person. I also love to learn to bake because that's one of Alice's favorite things to do is bake. And I'm getting better at it. So I'm learning with Alice. This is San Juan Capistrano, and I'm going to take you to some of my favorite spots. So here we go. Okay, so this is my first spot, and this is Zoo Mars, and it's such a fun place. It's a barn filled with so many different animals, and I used to always love coming here when I was younger, and I think it's a great place.
2: Zoo Mars is a petting zoo, and we also have kid attractions. We have over 100 animals here. Our main attraction is our guinea pigs, and we also do train rides, tractor rides, excavator rides.
1: I love the guinea pigs. They're so fun because you can hold them and play with them.
3: All right, here's your chicken.
1: I love the chickens. This is a very fancy chicken, and her name is Lulu. I've had a lot of great animal fun here, and now it's time to go to Teaspoons. Teaspoons reminds me of my character, Alice, because she loves to bake, and so do I. And I

0: Okay, that looks perfect. So now we're gonna add our chocolate chips. We have to make sure that we taste it before we add it in.
1: Okay.
0: So you take a chocolate chip, I'll take a chocolate chip, and we'll cheers.
1: Cheers.
0: Cheers. So now these are gonna chill for about 15 minutes and then all set. Perfect. Love it. Okay, Libby, we're gonna pop them right into the oven here. Timer there. Oh, they look so good. They look good to you? Okay, perfect. There's a cookie for you. And I'll take one too. Okay.
2: Mm. Oh, good. This is so good.
0: Mm-hmm.
3: 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Yep. 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
4: 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Here on Pet Project, we consider our furry friends members of the family, and we know you do too. 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
4: 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But only the locals really know where to go. On My Go-To, we discover some of the strangest...
11: This is a brain of a gorilla.
4: ...most secret...
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4: 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How can we help our neighbors in need? Maybe it's as simple as a smile or a hug.
13: All sorts of emotions.
14: Yeah.
4: All Good is about finding everyday people doing good in their communities.
15: So they come here and they can get their food, personal items, everything.
4: Reaching out.
16: The community has a good heart. I didn't think they would have helped me like this.
4: And putting other people first.
17: It takes them back to who they were when they weren't homeless.
4: Even on a tough day, we're here for you on All Good.
3: You're watching My Go-To.
18: It's super cool. You just have to check it out and see for yourself.
19: It is more than a landmark. It is the heart and soul of this community. To describe the Castro Theater in words is really something that I don't have the capacity. You have to be in the Castro Theater. From the moment this historic landmark opened in 1922, 100 years ago, it has been the center of a community, the film community. And starting in the 80s, the center of the LGBTQ community. If you're gay, this is a gay sacred space. If you're a film lover, this is a film temple. And if you're an architecture nut, you come here because, wow, they don't build theaters like this anymore. The molding, the gold leaf, these sort of little details are really what make the Castro Theater special to so, so many people.
20: The movie palaces from the 20s and the 30s are so grand. We need to preserve them, and that means adapting them. We want to preserve the Castro Theater. We want it to be a place where you can come together, celebrate film, celebrate comedy shows and podcasts and drag shows.
21: Ladies and gentlemen, Apollonia!
20: And all of the film festivals, all of those things are still going to take place in a theater that has enhanced safety features and things that modern-day venues need.

0: And when we're done with the restoration, when we've brought the gold and the gilding back to the ceiling, when the Sgraffito murals on the wall are cleaned and vibrant and bright, this space is going to really come alive and be so incredible and so majestic.
1: When anyone around the world thinks of the Castro, the image they have instantly is of that marquee, the neon sign, the marquee that says Castro. And for 100 years, it has been the center of this community.
0: The very first phone call that I got that we had an opportunity to work with the Castro Theater, I was giddy, is the only way to describe it. The significance of this venue, not to mention the thrill of working in a theater that was designed by Timothy Pfluger. This sort of running gag with our team of the folks that are working on the renovation that we're looking for the Pfluger glow. And there's so many different surfaces here. There's so many different gold leaf, bronze leaf, copper leaf. He really had a way of making a space that's warm and inviting. And I think that we can do that in this iteration, that the theater will continue to be the heartbeat of the neighborhood, a touchstone for people to come for any type of entertainment, and still be the place where you can come, find your friends, and spend the day, spend the evening, and just have a great night out.
1: 100 years from now, the Castro Theater will be here. That's why Another Planet Entertainment is working hand in hand with the city to make sure that the landmark designation is permanent, that the restoration we do is sensitive, and that all the queer community events continue. The Castro Theater has always been an LGBTQ safe place, and under Another Planet, it will continue to be that.
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12: We could be here for hours.
13: One of the most important reasons I opened this restaurant is to make people feel better.
12: The food is absolutely amazing. So fresh and juicy and just incredible.
14: After the first time we came here, we really just fell in love. It's really earthy and amazing ingredients all put together.
13: The restaurant is Camino Alto, and I've wanted a neighborhood restaurant for a few decades. For me, a restaurant, it encompasses everything that I think is most important in life, which is alignment of the individual that comes to eat here, the way we take care of them, their opportunity to meet with others, a community, to put good, clean food inside of them, to make them feel good. When I was in my 30s, I started having problems where I was fit, I thought I was healthy, but I was starting to see deterioration in my body at too young an age. I was losing my hair, I was having skin issues, all these things that I was like, man, this does not seem appropriate for my age and my lifestyle. Then when we realized that my dad had Alzheimer's, it stopped me and made me really think about what was going on. And it was both understanding what might have contributed to the acceleration of Alzheimer's for him, as well as how can I avoid that? How can I teach my family to eat well and to live well so they can avoid these metabolic diseases? So I love people who really stop and think about what they're putting inside of them, because I think it's just so important. And if we can give them a place to eat the kind of food that they feel good about in a setting that makes them feel comfortable and relaxed, I'm over the moon.
11: The first time we came here, we were just kind of blown away about how good the food was.
13: We try to keep the food as simple as we can. We go to the farmer's market, we buy what's in season, we try to get the best produce, the best proteins, and put them together in a simple way. We use the wood-burning oven, we add a little salt, and we get out of the way. It's heavily influenced by Mexican flavors because they are just so influential to the state of California. I think it's one of the best cuisines in the world. The Romanesco with chimula, which is a just beautiful electric green sauce made up of herbs, cilantro, and parsley with a pureed eggplant underneath is spot on. We do a Japanese sweet potato with a Romesco sauce, which is a bell pepper sauce underneath with some jalapeno and pepitas. I think that dish is just slamming. I love it. When people ask me casually about owning a restaurant, the hardest part, I think it's probably balancing a family with a restaurant. A restaurant can take it out of you. Having a family that understands it is really important. And getting them to be a part of it is also very important. My wife designed the back patio. She helped design the interior. She is my top consultant when it comes to the food and to how we approach the client. We bring the kids in to work whenever we can.
11: It's our new favorite restaurant in the city, and it's just a couple blocks from home. And Josh, the owner, is super nice and friendly, and all the staff here, so we keep coming back.
13: We really feel like the community has embraced us. And I got to say, this community is, I'm blown away. I'm just absolutely blown away by how supportive and excited they are. I felt like I was really trying to do something that I could make them proud, and to see this come to fruition, it's humbling and it's exciting.
15: The future of Atlantic City is in growth in non-gaming activities and attractions, and that's what we are. I mean, where else have you ever seen a go-kart track in a lobby of a hotel? Showboat Resort is an adaptive reuse of a former casino into a year-round family resort. We traveled around the country looking at different go-kart tracks, and then we put together ours, which I think is the best of the best, adding our little touch, because this actually looks like a Formula One race around Las Vegas.
16: Oh my God. I just love going fast, and my mind was blown of how good these electric go-karts were. It's not like a normal sport. It feels like I'm racing like a different version of me every time I go around, because I'm going faster each time, trying to perfect it.
17: I like to come down here and get away, bring the kids, enjoy myself. I can't wait to ride and put the pedal to the metal.
18: Atlantic City's Achilles heel has always been an attraction of children and families. That culture has changed. Mark my words. This will be the biggest summer ever in the great city of Atlantic City. So come on down.
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15: 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So it's very exciting. 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
20: So put on your sweats and join us to get pumped. The extraordinary bond we have with our pets is unlike any other. 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
20: Resourceful...
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20: And unique artwork from communities around the country. When you meet the people behind the art, you get to appreciate every stroke of genius.
29: Hey, guy. How's it going?
30: I've been to rodeos when I was younger where they wouldn't let me compete being openly gay. I've been beat up more than one time. I kept going until I rodeo, but at some point you get tired of being pushed around. And so when the gay rodeo came about, I jumped on it immediately.
31: So a lot of the guys here seem to have nicknames. Why is that?
30: In our everyday life, some of us still have to be closeted. I compete under Jameson Cole as an assumed name. 2 years ago, I lost a job because a parent at the school that I taught at complained that I was gay. Many of the states where we're from, Arkansas, Texas, Oklahoma, you can still be let go for being gay.
31: What do you say to the folks who used to push you around when you'd come to the events? What do you want them to know when they see you now?
30: I'd like them to know I'm a cowboy just like they are. And look at me now. I'm successful. I'm happy. I have a family of competitors. And I still get to do what I love no matter how much they wanted me not to.
32: You're watching My Go-To.
12: Fantastic. Great job.
33: Training with California Rowing Club and hopefully going for the Paris 2024 Olympics.
34: The long-term goal is to race in 2024 in Paris, and then the short-term goal is to race at the World Championships this year and have a good result.
35: I think we hit the jackpot with this group. Hopefully they go on and make Olympic teams and win medals, but really, you know that they're going to be great citizens and give back. So we're in Oakland, so the weather obviously is fantastic. The water in the morning is typically flat and it's really good to row on. We have about a 12-mile stretch of water that we can row in all day. All that plus the facilities, you know, it's a home run. It was started by the Rogers family. So Gary Rogers, years ago, he was trying for the Olympic team in 1964, and he rode with a couple of friends from Cal and from Stanford out here. So he thought, hey, if I ever become successful and I'm able to afford it, I want to support people aspiring to the national team from the West Coast. He started the club here, California Rowing Club, and now it's sort of grown to where we have legitimate national team athletes. We have Olympians here, and they train here, they work here. They've made a home for themselves here, and we couldn't be happier.
33: Rowers and Olympians, you have to think in like four-year quadrennials because it's not an Olympics every single year. So that's the goal in the short term is the 2024, winning gold there. So I'm going to do everything that I can, and I have a great setup with California Rowing Club here. Skip and Mike, like, you know, they believe in me, I believe in them. They're going to get me to where I need to be.
34: I joined this boathouse and this team in the summer of 2019. Give me a place to train and then grow, and then since the Olympics, it's been fantastic being here with the group. I was in the Tokyo 2020-2021 Olympics, and I was in the men's eight, and we finished fourth.
35: I think as a coach, this is sort of a group you dream about. They're all super bright, they're highly motivated, and they have a social conscience. So they're all really good people, and they support each other.
34: I love to race, and this is a sport where we do a lot of training. There's not a ton of actually chance to go out and race. So it's like in soccer, you might play once a week or twice a week, but with rowing, we don't. So to now be in kind of our racing season and getting close to racing, it's super exciting.
33: For me, I have to focus on different areas, you know, trying to get stronger, trying to get more fit, relearning different aspects of the stroke to try and make the boat go as fast as possible. It's 6 days a week, sometimes seven. We do two sessions per day, Monday, Tuesday, Thursday, Friday, and Sunday. And then we have one session on Wednesday, and then we usually will get Saturday kind of as a rest day.
35: I think you have to put your ego on the shelf if you want to be successful in this sport. It's a team sport. It takes that type of special athlete where, you know, look, it's all for the good of the team and not so much an individual accolade.
33: It's therapeutic. When you're out there and you're in a two-man boat or a four-person boat or an eight-person boat and the boat is just running, you can hear the water going off the boat and you're outside, you're in nature. It's euphoric, really, and you really try to appreciate those types of sessions.
35: You can row your whole life. We have masters rowing, people competing in their 90s. I rowed in three Olympics personally, getting together with some of my buddies every year. It's just fun, and you can do it forever.
34: We spend a lot of time on the water, but a lot of us have jobs, so it sort of limits our schedule slightly. So we'll train usually once in the morning. We'll do like a longer row, and then in the afternoon it's usually on land. So we'll usually use the rowing machines, or we'll use the lifting or cross training with biking, running, things like that. We have everything that we need here.
33: You meet wonderful people, you go great places, but everyone wants to make the boat go faster. And when you're doing it, and you're doing it with your friends, you're doing it with your longtime teammates, that's the best feeling.
34: I think there's just a certain bond that's created. You're relying on somebody else to hold up their side of the bargain. You're all working towards the same goal.
35: Honestly, it's seeing how these guys develop. Somehow you played a small role in that, and it's rewarding.
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2: 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Tall buildings.
4: And I salute them.
2: 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Uptown.
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4: You don't want to miss it.
8: When you enter the sanctuary, you'll notice immediately the incredibly high ceilings. We kept the original lights. We kept the original stained glass. We also have a piece of the altar that we kept that we placed over the host stand. We tried to keep those elements so people could really realize what it was originally and what it's become. Everybody in the community has been well receptive. The neighboring communities have been drawn into our space and have been telling everybody around. This has been a word of mouth situation that has just exploded on the scene. This place means everything. It means that I can actually look my
9: children in the face and tell them that everything is possible, that if you follow your dreams, that this could really happen. And there's no limits to what you can do as long as you believe in yourself and build a team around you that supports you in every way possible. With this amazing food and this beautiful sacred space, there's no place like Foxtel on the Lake. Foxtel on the Lake is a modern Mediterranean restaurant housed in an incredible space, 18,000 square foot church built in 1950s, old home of Good Shepherd Lutheran Church, located at Lake Opeka in Des Plaines, Illinois. This large building just cuts across the horizon. The building appears to be a large ship floating on the lake. My story here, I grew up in the neighborhood right across the street in my adolescent years. This lake has become basically a backyard to me. I caught wind that the park district had purchased the property because the church was no longer in use. There was a possibility that the park district was going to level the space, and that's when I decided to jump into action. I knew what was missing here. Basically, we took a concept that was working very well in Downers Grove. They opened the original Foxtel, and I believed in their concept so much, so I decided to bring them along with me in this incredible venue here. Maya Nayuli, the executive chef, does an incredible job of bringing over some of those flavors. Tim Canning is the visionary that allowed us to bring over this concept to this space, and I added the local piece. It's incredible the amount of work that went into this space over a year and a half just in construction. We added an incredible 5,000 square foot patio and a 3,000 square foot kitchen to the space. The old choir loft was turned into an additional dining room. We have 210 seats inside of the restaurant, another 115 outside on the patio. This used to be a space where they took the Lord's table. This congregation was a blessing for nearly 70 years in the city of Des Plaines. We look forward to being a blessing to the community through incredible memories that are built here for the next 70 years. We pride ourselves on giving the upscale experience typically only found in Chicago.
10: Happy birthday.
9: Our goal is to recreate this in other incredible venues, incredible spaces that have been doomed for destruction and turning them into newly vibrant spaces that the public can enjoy once again. Didn't know how much work entailed coming into this building, but it's truly a work of art. Now it's alive and it's rolling. So I look forward to seeing you guys here and joining us at this spectacular restaurant.
11: Jewish holidays, jokingly, could be summarized in just a few words. They tried to kill us. We won. Let's eat.
13: Every holiday has a special food. Purim, the special food is a humantaschen. It's a triangular-shaped pastry. The most common humantaschen dough is a cookie dough. The old world style of humantaschen was a yeast dough. It was like a sweet roll.
11: Purim is a very joyous holiday. It's the happiest day of the year. We're celebrating the salvation of the Jewish people, and really the triumph of the Jewish people after Haman tried to destroy us. Haman was the prime minister in ancient Persia and issued a terrible decree against all Jews to be killed, destroyed, obliterated on the same day. And through a miraculous turn of events, we were saved, not just got out of it barely alive, but we triumphed. All we have left of Haman is the Hamantash, a cookie named after him.
13: Tel Aviv Kosher Bakery has been here for over 75 years. The recipes are old world. The breads are unique. The flavor profile is outstanding. And the service is excellent.
11: The Hamantash is wrapped up. Inside, you'll have something sweet. On the outside, you don't see the sweetness. And that's really what the Jewish people were living through. Purim reminds us to stay positive even when things are difficult. What looked like the worst time in Jewish history, the threat to the very existence of the Jewish nation, turned around, and not just were we saved, but we triumphed. Just got to be positive, be kind, be loving, be there for someone else, and things will turn out. They will get better. Happy Purim.
14: It's a lot of symbolism in my work.
10: and I intentionally do that. If I could add more and more and more, I'd add more and more and more. This is juxtaposed to what America says that America's about, which is freedom. So I have all this USA and freedom stuff juxtaposed with these people being kidnapped from their country. All my quilts are double-sided. On the back of this quilt are hats for the Great Migration. I do a lot of research, and then I studied the research, and then I researched the research. My name is Dorothy Strotter. I'm an occupational therapist, and I'm a quilter. And sometimes they call me an artist. A neighbor of mine introduced me to quilting. So she showed me her Underground Railroad quilt, and she let me sleep underneath it. And I found out it was so powerful to be able to sleep underneath that, so I wanted to study the history behind that. I do a lot of research. Before I do any quilting, I do a lot of research on what I want to quilt. So I was fortunate enough to go to the Stony Island Arts Bank on the fourth floor, where no one is allowed, and study the archives of the Edward J. Williams collection. Like, quilting has led me to study Prince, and I just had a whole Prince night one night. And then that led me into the blues. And so I started listening to blues, ended up doing a blues quilt. My longest quilt took me, I'm still working on it. It's been 2 years. But the shortest one, which had much of nothing on it, like a baby quilt, that's like a couple of weeks. I like texture on texture on texture. This one is an advertisement for Valentine's Day. This is when they would make fun of our buttocks because it was big and it was rotundous. I want them to be empowered. I wanted to create a texture of the wind blowing her dress and her trying to hold it down with one arm. These lines are stress lines. This is showing the stress of a nation. I always have some of the juxtaposition in here, like Home of the Free and all this other stuff that America says is supposed to be. And I actually have it embedded in the tree. With the blood, I use the USA. This particular person was hung because he voted. One of my favorite fabrics, the ancestor fabric, what I call it. And then these are like shields. And so these are symbols showing how the ancestors, even though he was hung, has his back. I want people to look a little closer and see what they can see in there, other than just the picture, because there's always some other stuff going on. The study that I've done, we literally are all related. Africa's the seat of civilization. You know, 90-some percent of our DNA is all the same. All of us are part of this ancestry. The history that I'm quilting is American history. And it's led me in so many different directions, but it, for the most part, makes me feel very empowered.
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16: Put on your sweats and join us to get pumped. 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Here on Pet Project, we consider our furry friends members of the family, and we know you do too. So we're introducing you to some of the most amazing pets we've met.
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16: Resourceful...
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0: If you compare the DNA of every human being on the planet, you'll learn that we are 99.99% the same. So why do we spend 99% of our time focusing on that 0.01% that separates us? I'm Michael Koenigs, and this is More in Common, a show where I travel the country looking for stories about what brings us together. It turns out this country has countless stories of unity. But to find these extraordinary friendships, you have to reach out. This is More in Common.
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3: The ones I make personally are selling for $36,000. The one behind me on that stand, that's my father's last violin, and I'm keeping it. But on the market, that would be well over $100,000. My father, he was the best in the world. There was no doubt. There was no one that came close to his work. I knew he was the best, and I knew I would never live up to that reputation, but I had to.
5: As a patriotic Chicagoan, I think it's super cool that one of the greatest American violin makers was Carl Becker. I'm lucky to live in Chicago. There are people who live in places where they have to, you know, fly into another city to go to a qualified luthier, but I just have to hop in a cab and go 10 minutes away.
3: I am Paul Becker, and I make violins. It's about five generations. I started when I was 14 years old. It started with Herman Macklett. He worked in the 1850s. He used to brag that he was better than Strad in his making. My grandfather, Carl G. Becker, started making in 1901 at the age of 14. My father learned from him, and I learned from my father and grandfather. I spent my childhood growing up in the North Woods and went into the shop one day and said, "Dad, you know, someday I should be in the shop." The next day I had a bench. At first, I was struggling. I grew up with a person that always questioned what he was doing and always made sure that if there was an advancement he could possibly do, he would try it. Dad just had this desire to get the best sound out of every instrument he touched. He developed and invented many of the adjustment tools and skills that I still use today. My grandfather was more of an artisan. His hand was incredible. I watched him cut F-holes with one stroke. It was just... And he would just... It amazed me when I was a kid. So I actually upped the game in dimension, and I love trying things, yet I love my grandfather the way he was an artisan. So I'm trying to do things as good as my father, because I'm not going to beat him. And I don't want to, but I don't want to be looked as secondary. There's a piece of me in every instrument I make. I like to be intuitive as well as scientific, as well as being a chemist, as well as being an engineer. It's all combined into one. It puts me into a zone where when I start working, you can talk to me and I will not answer you. And I become one, and the ones that I do that with and most successful with that are the best sounding instruments. This violin was my father's last violin. The last year of his life, we were able to get his friends and musicians that he worked on all his life. They came in one at a time and played this violin. And all I can say is, he taught me how to die. He really, really taught me. And I really learned.
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16: On All Good. The extraordinary bond we have with our pets is unlike any other. 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
16: So put on your sweats and join us to get pumped. 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
10: Unboxing boys!
8: Unboxing boys!
10: Unboxing boys! Welcome to another very special episode of Unboxing Boys. I'm Cameron.
8: And I'm Brian.
10: And today we're going to be opening up a very special box filled with what, Brian? What's it going to be filled with?
8: It's very special indeed. Cameron, we've gone to the world of Indiana Jones. We've gone to a galaxy far, far away. But today, we're headed to Pandora. In celebration of Avatar, we've got some really great gifts for the holidays, and I think the box is right over there.
10: Go and grab it. Let's do this. Whoa, handle with care. What could be in this thing?
8: I think there's something very special, a very special resource inside of here.
10: Maybe some unobtainium? Let's open this up.
8: Let's do it.
10: Here we go. Whoa. All right, let's start right in the middle. We have... Whoa!
8: Oh, no way!
10: It's a radio-controlled Akula, an amazing shark-like creature from Avatar, The Way of Water.
8: It's got real life-like movement.
10: He glows in the dark!
8: Whoa!
10: And
8: you got two modes, so you can just swim around, you can control him with a remote, or let him swim around on his own.
10: That's really cool.
8: All right.
10: Next up, what do we have next?
8: Torak Makto.
10: Jake Sully looking fantastic.
8: This is a part of a four-part series of Avatar. You got Jake Sully, you got Neytiri, you got a battle Neytiri, and Miles Quaritch.
10: I love the colors. I love the blue against the orange and the red. The guy looks fierce and adorable.
8: Perfect gift.
10: Awesome.
8: Cameron, I mentioned the other Funko Pops that were a part of this group, and I think we have a few of them here.
10: Yeah. Whoa! This is a battle Neytiri. Looking amazing with that bow, the face paint.
8: Look at the colors. It's really exciting.
10: The colors are gorgeous.
8: Yeah. Miles Quaritch.
10: And that's the Colonel, right?
8: That's right. Big role in the second movie.
10: And, we got another Jake Sully. Jake Sully, a standalone Jake Sully. He's got a little spear here, looking fabulous as always.
8: Yeah.
10: So these are all the first wave of Avatar Funko Pops, and this is just wave one. There's a second wave coming out soon, and that will feature Funko Pops from Avatar The Way of Water.
8: Funko Pops are always great. I think they're collectibles, and, you know, if you really love Avatar, this is a great way to show your fandom.
10: Absolutely. Brian, you know how much I love a Lego set.
8: Of course.
10: I love the big ones, I love the challenging ones, I love the colorful ones, and we got one right here that satisfies all of those. That's right, it is Jake and Neytiri's first Banshee flight.
8: Oh.
10: So we got the two Banshees with Jake and Neytiri on either one, and then a little floral waterfall area. So if you want to reenact in Lego version that amazing scene where they learn to fly together, this Lego set is the way to do it.
8: You know, Cameron, what I think is really cool is that they have the actual size. Look, they're like bigger than normal Lego. The Na'vi are so much taller than humans. So this is a standout for any Lego collector.
10: Awesome. What's next?
8: So we've been talking about the Banshees. We had the Torak Makto. And I think we should fly
4: Whoa.
8: Like an Avatar Loungefly wallet.
7: And these are, of course, the wings of the incredible Leonopterix.
9: Gorgeous color scheme. Can
8: that.
9: Fit all of your cards, cash,
8: needs, yeah.
9: ID, whatever you need.
8: And you'll never lose it. This color, it always pops out. It'll,
9: that's right.
8: I'm staying on the theme of Loungefly.
9: Of course.
8: I think I have something for you to wear.
9: Whoa, look at this backpack. And again, these are designed and modeled after the amazing Leonopterix. Wow, the colors are gorgeous.
8: Cameron, try it on, please.
9: I must. Whoa! Whoa! All right, next up.
8: Here we go.
9: That's gorgeous.
8: Look at this. It tells the time. It looks like you have all the scenes from Avatar here, from the water to the forest. Beautiful timepiece.
9: An elegant strap, fit for any occasion. Look
8: you're
9: at that.
8: You're looking the part. Like you're from Pandora.
9: I got all the things. All the things.
8: Oh, yeah. All right, I think it's time for our last piece.
9: Well done. Let's see.
8: Banshee! It's huge!
9: Wow, a massive Banshee. 22 moving parts to fully reimagine Jake in all of his glory flying that Banshee around Pandora.
8: Look, it's super realistic to the movie. It brings you right back to it. It glows.
9: The display stand is really cool,
8: yeah,
9: so you can really see the Banshee all spread out. A real showstopper. Brian, is that all of it?
8: Look, it may look like our box is empty, but I do have one more surprise for you.
9: Okay.
8: It's...
9: a phone.
8: No.
9: Okay.
8: It may look like a phone.
9: Okay.
8: But it's actually the trailer to Avatar Frontiers of Pandora.
9: All right. Awesome.
8: You
9: that's
8: ready to
9: amazing.
8: Watch?
9: I'm ready to watch. Let's watch it. Wow. Wow. There you are flying on the back of your Ikran through Pandora, getting to experience all the different biomes they have.
8: Yeah, it feels like you're really a part of Pandora. You get to interact with the creatures.
11: Welcome to Avatar Frontiers of Pandora.
9: Wow.
11: A first-person action-adventure game that invites
9: that's
11: you
9: cool.
11: to explore the engaging world of Avatar in an immersive open-world experience.
9: Awesome. So, I don't know about you, I am most excited to get to go around fighting the RDA, getting rid of the pollution, and making Pandora beautiful again.
8: Yeah, I mean, it's open-world. You can choose where to go, interact with these animals and creatures from Pandora. It's going to be so cool.
9: Absolutely. The gameplay looks amazing. The graphics look awesome. It's just going to be a good time.
8: Yeah.
9: That is awesome.
8: I can't wait.
9: That's a beautiful way to top off the box,
8: Brian. And look, it's available for all kind of major platforms, PlayStation 5, Xbox.
9: Awesome.
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9: I'm in. I'm sold.
8: All right. So, Cameron, we've unboxed a number of great items today.
9: Mm-hmm.
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26: To appreciate every stroke of genius. 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
26: 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Is it worth the wait? From a massive 7-pound burrito to a slice of pie that has locals going crazy, we'll let you know what's worth it and what's not. This is Worth the Wait. This country is full of unusual places to see and amazing things to do. But only the locals really know where to go. On My Go-To, we discover some of the strangest...
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8: And one and two, yawn breath.
0: There's something about music. It really teaches us to be human. And I think if there's anything that we need in the world, it's a little bit more humanity. I started band in fifth grade, like most kids. I was very fortunate to have some wonderful music teachers as I was growing up. When I arrived here at Eisenhower, I inherited a band of about just over 40 students. There was one band, morale was kind of low. We didn't have a lot of money, a lot of resources, a lot of classroom materials. You know, I wanted to give students authentic experiences, but being in a low-income school district, specifically here at Eisenhower High School, we have about 85% of our students eligible for free and reduced lunch. Quite honestly, I mean, for some of our community members, I mean, it's either you rent an instrument or you pay the light bill. And so no kid, no family, in my opinion, should ever have to worry about that. When you go and see the types of groups that are performing, you don't see many students from our demographic. They're not represented, and I think that that's a travesty because these kids are so gifted, they're so talented, and they have something to contribute to society and to music education. There aren't too many people who are fortunate enough to experience this. And so to be named as, you know, one of the top 30 national recipients of this Music Teacher of Excellence Award is just absolutely incredible. But not too many of us go into music education thinking that this is going to happen. Like, we don't think we're going to be on the CMAs or whatever the case may be. And it's like, you know, it's just something that is so unreal and just kind of surreal. I will contribute that back because $2,500 is great, but $5,000 is even better. So if we can go ahead and still get those instruments to those kids and put those instruments in those kids' hands, that's going to be the most important thing. If there's one thing that I always want my students to remember is that every one of them is loved, every one of them is heard, and every one of them is cared for, and they belong in our organization. They're vital to our team. That's the idea that I want everybody to remember about the Eisenhower Band Program.
1: I think that he's probably one of the most understanding teachers I've had, and he finds a way to spread his passion onto his students. And even though he's a teacher, he still finds opportunities to nurture his own passion and play with us sometimes.
0: The kids mean everything to me. You know, I've got two beautiful sons at home, but you know, I've got 100 more kids here at Eisenhower.
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16: What is true kindness? 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
14: 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We put barbecue pork over melted cheese and over the tater tots.
15: They love it. They don't want to touch it. It's so beautiful.
18: When you have these bright flavors and things that are new and that are different, it makes it more fun.
21: This is the same way we've been doing it since the 70s. We were one of the first places in town to actually do tri-tip.
24: Being able to be the third generation to carry this on to, you know, maybe a fourth or fifth generation.
4: I hope you brought your appetite. We have some incredible dishes coming your way from all over Central California. Hello again, everybody. I'm Dale Yerong. It is time to hit the jackpot at a local casino with a huge tomahawk steak. But first, one of my colleagues got to pick a place, and Stephen Hicks literally stepped up to the plate.
7: Cosmopolitan Tavern and Italian Grill at Ventura and O Street has been a downtown Fresno staple for well over a century. For Stephen Hicks, coming here is often the highlight of his day.
9: You know how busy sports is, Dale, and so I'm like living in the edit bay, so anytime I can just get a quick bite downtown, the lunch is here is incredible. The sandwiches are massive.
21: This is the same way we've been doing it since the 70s. We were one of the first places in town to actually do tri-tip, but we've got some mozzarella cheese, some cheddar cheese, and then underneath the broiler.
7: You can dip it in barbecue sauce or au jus.
9: So this barbecue's homemade?
21: Everything homemade. All the sauces, salad dressings.
10: Oh, that's really good, Joe.
9: Wow.
7: Steven poured it on like a football team crushing an opponent.
9: The tri-tip is like, it's not dry, it's, you know, it's got a richness to it, it's real thick.
21: Thank you.
9: Incredible.
21: Thank you very much.
7: Cosmo is the kind of place where owner Joe Lanfranco knows everyone's name.
21: A lot of them have become kind of like family. You know, we've been downtown literally since 1904.
11: Try to stay in the center, Chris.
7: The original bar was rolled down the street from Cosmo's former location in 2016.
21: And we still have the first dollar over the bar, hanging over the bar.
7: That's not all.
21: We brought the same ovens, we brought the same saute pans over, we brought everything from the old place.
10: You are a tradition guy, historian kind of guy. This place actually fits your personality.
9: It fits the brand, yeah. There's pictures, too, on the wall of, like, old baseball teams from the 1900s.
7: The Bee Sting Bruschetta is an instant classic.
21: It's a Calabrian chili honey. Calabrian chili paste mixed with some honey that we get from a farmer in Tranquility.
10: That's amazing because it's a little spicy.
21: A little spicy, yeah.
10: And sweet.
9: Mm-hmm. Every part of it, like, complements itself. Like, the honey, the bread is perfect.
11: It's good to see you guys.
7: Fresno Police Chief Paco Baldarama is a regular here.
21: It really is cosmopolitan. There's a lot of different groups coming together. This is our Leonardo pizza. It's got prosciutto, fresh arugula, a little bit of balsamic glaze, mozzarella, parmesan, and just olive oil for the sauce.
10: I'm gonna have a piece of pizza here.
7: Pizza, pasta, and steaks are served for dinner.
21: We really wanted to take it to the next level, and that was at dinner time.
9: Almost always, this is how I refuel from those golf and hiking trips, yeah.
7: And this time, we set out to dine and dish an assist.
9: I feel like Steve Kerr in the 97 finals called in to hit the game-winning shot from with Michael Jordan on the team. The honor of a lifetime.
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11: This is the 40-ounce, 2.5-pound prime Brant tomahawk steak. 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
20: Oh, boy.
11: Super tender.
20: That is unbelievable.
11: Yeah. This, which is, again, my favorite view in the casino. It's a beautiful dining room. It's a huge dining room. People aren't expecting it.
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7: But it's not just about steak here.
11: We wanted to feature California halibut.
1: Hand sear the halibut. 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
13: Part of the vision here was we take, like, you know, a classic French recipe and just add a small modern twist.
20: The risotto is so good.
7: The smothered hanger steak was incredibly tender.
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20: That's a great description of it.
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13: 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You don't see that everywhere.
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4: It is prepared open face.
6: Roasted poblano pepper. We stuffed it with melted cheese, chicken, and sauteed veggies.
4: The dish is then drizzled with a Mexican crema to add a little sweetness.
7: No one else makes it like that.
6: No one does. This is the type of food that you'll find in Mexico City.
5: They love it. They don't want to touch it because it's so beautiful.
8: I just feel like it's very, like, culturally oriented that I feel familiarized with. So I feel like I'm at home.
4: Sabor Cocina Latina moved to this spot in 2023 after 8 years in another location.
6: These are the taquitos. This is our most popular appetizer.
7: Okay.
6: And this is a chicken taquito and a purple corn tortilla with some green tomatillo sauce.
7: You hear taquitos, you hear chile relleno, and people have the image of how they've eaten it all the time, and then you bring this out and it's a totally different experience.
9: I love the culture, like home feeling to it as well, and it's really nice and clean and welcoming.
4: Santos Arevalo constantly comes up with colorful cocktails.
5: We have mojitos, we have caipirinhas from Brazil, we have a Colombian cumbia.
4: The churrasco is a tender ribeye steak.
6: We marinate it with panca marinade. It's a sauce that we make. Panca is a type of Peruvian pepper.
4: It comes with garlic mashed potatoes and asparagus.
7: What a spectacular chef.
6: Thank you.
7: So good.
4: And the sauce gives it a finishing touch you won't forget.
6: That's a cilantro serrano sauce.
7: Okay. That's where the kick comes from.
6: Yes.
4: And if you want to end on a sweet note,
10: oh, that's really good.
6: Homemade bread pudding with some vanilla ice cream, some chocolate raspberries, and then we drizzle it with our horchata sauce as well.
4: Between the seasoning, the slicing, and the saucing, it's poultry in motion. At the Chicken Shack on Riverside Drive in Herndon, the food comes out fast and furious. The buffalo chicken fries are the top seller.
11: I like the sauce, the buffalo sauce. It's really good. It's like spicy and it's perfect.
7: Why do people like this dish so much?
12: It's a mixture of, you got fries underneath, then on toppings of it, you got your cheese.
4: Owner Bob Sadu says you can enjoy chicken wings and chicken fingers in many different ways.
12: Our fingers are, they're always fresh, never frozen. We got like over 30 sauces. So for everyone's taste, I believe we do have something.
4: I first went with a mango habanero sauce.
7: That's not too hot.
12: No, it's not.
7: Sweet.
12: It could go from a mild barbecue to our HFS. That's our hottest. And we actually use that on our wing challenges.
4: Now, I can't tell you what HFS stands for, so use your imagination.

0: Oh, man. 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
18: You don't want to skip anything on this. To the sausages. To the best worst you've ever had. We just wrapped Trahan and Sarah for the week, and one of my favorite things to do is to head out to my go-to spot, which is Worst Bar in Jersey City. Craving it already. Heading to get my sausage on. Some days we make a whole day out of hiking from Brooklyn to Jersey City. Just to eat the food.
19: Charlie, don't hold up the group. It's about a 30-minute hike for a day of goodness.
20: We got our house bratwurst. And then moving over to this tray, we have the halal cart, deli currywurst.
19: This is my ducktail I've been raving about. You could never get through all the amazing food that is in this city from every culture and part of the world. If you want to try it, it's somewhere here in New York City and you never have to leave.
21: We often see traditional cultural favorites shared in very creative ways. The dishes can range from butter chicken tacos to beef birria grilled cheese.
2: Extra cheese, please. 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Interesting name.
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2: 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The chicken's marinated in Italian seasoning for 24 hours.
0: grilled cheese version of the salad.
10: I Parmesan crust this. So we have the Caesar dressing, the provolone cheese that we hand shredded, and tomatoes, of course, romaine dressing. And then that's like the croutons on the salad.
2: People keep coming back for a thick sandwich that's built for two.
10: Our Big Mac's a big seller. Yeah, it has the mac and cheese, the pulled pork. Okay. Then we hand shred our cheese, so we put cheddar and jack, American, and we just grill that like a grill, like super grilled cheese.
12: This is how they get down at the Meltdown Bistro.
2: The sandwich comes with both bacon and pulled pork.
12: If you order something like this, you'll want to share it with someone, right?
10: Yeah, I mean, definitely.
12: This is
10: shareable.
12: Way too big. There's so much stuff in there.
10: Two people or one big hungry man.
2: And you can sip on something seasonal.
23: We're doing our watermelon sweet tea. Yeah, we blend our watermelon up, like kind of like agua fresca, mix it with water and sugar, and then mix it with sweet tea.
2: No need to butter up the public. What drew me to the truck was the beef birria grilled cheese.
10: And that goes with some consomme, which is the broth that the meat cooks in. With chilies, cilantro, onion.
2: The savory consommé isn't just for dipping tacos anymore.
12: The garlic is so good.
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2: Bam. 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
10: This is our fried mac and cheese balls. 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
12: This looks like someone would walk away from your truck and people would say, I need to try that.
2: Cheese is always melting over something.
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2: Bollywood Indian street food is small in size, but big on taste.
24: We keep it small, keep it fresh.
25: Hidden treasure.
2: Co-owners Goldie Betty and Sanu Mehra serve up traditional Indian favorites like butter chicken.
24: So basically it's a tomato and a cream sauce with, you know, obviously Indian spices with the chicken thigh meat.
2: But once they put it into non-flatbread to make an Indian version of a taco, Devlin DeSutter became their biggest fan.
25: So we came over here, we had the butter chicken and the tikka masala, one of each. Phenomenal. I got blown away. Never had it in my life, and I was just blown away at the flavors.
2: When it comes to pleasing the palate, mission accomplished.
24: Yeah, they make like I feel very happy because like that's we feel like we are doing pretty good now, you know. Yeah. Our customer happy, then we are happy.
2: Betty's wife came up with the idea of creating Indian tacos.
24: We were very surprised. We didn't thought that people would, you know, we just put it in the menu because we want to do something different. And when we did it just from day one, it was the most popular thing.
2: One bite and I could understand why.
26: The colors are amazing and then the taste even more so.
25: And as you ate it, it's different flavors, haven't had them before, but just all together, phenomenal.
2: The eatery set out to introduce street food favorites to Fresno.
24: That's the thing in India. People go in the evening, do the golgappe, panipuris, chaat, you know, aloo tikki and samosas.
2: All with the taste and feel of Bombay.
24: And all the Bollywood is over there. So all the big movies and all the film stars you can see.
2: The non-garlic bread goes perfectly with other tasty dishes.
27: We have tandoori chicken right here, mm-hmm. Garlic naan.
28: Obviously marinated in yogurt with a bunch of different spices, ginger, garlic, mm-hmm. And then cooked in the clay oven.
24: The another one thing we have most popular is a mango lassi, which is a yogurt drink.
2: And so refreshing, even Bollywood stars want to taste.
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0: Here's my father, Paco Lopez.
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8: 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How can we help our neighbors in need? Maybe it's as simple as a smile or a hug.
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8: All good is about finding everyday people doing good in their communities.
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8: Reaching out.
6: The community has a good heart. I didn't think they would have helped me like this.
8: And putting other people first.
7: It takes them back to who they were when they weren't homeless.
8: Even on a tough day, we're here for you on All Good. The extraordinary bond we have with our pets is unlike any other. Here on Pet Project, we consider our furry friends members of the family, and we know you do, too. So we're introducing you to some of the most amazing pets we've met.
9: This is a duck I keep seeing everywhere.
8: The owners who go above and beyond to help them out.
14: I could tell it was love at first sight.
8: And the stories of resilient pets that inspire us all.
15: I used to have them popping a wheelie on camera.
8: 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But only the locals really know where to go. On My Go-To, we discover some of the strangest...
16: This is a brain of a gorilla.
8: Most secret...
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8: 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Join us as we take you around to some of the best and most unique restaurants around the country. You'll meet the people behind some of the best eats in town and hear the stories behind the meals.
0: Here's my father, Paco Lopez.
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30: Ah.
13: That they cure the salami.
30: I like it.
13: Yeah.
30: The sandwich that bites you back.
13: Yeah.
2: Moto has been a big hit in the neighborhood.
31: It's something we desperately needed. It's a great place to come. There's always laughter here. There's always great food.
13: We have the Point Break, which is the fish sandwich.
11: Keanu and Swayze.
2: The tuna sandwich comes with pickled red onions, cucumbers, and pepperoncini on focaccia.
31: I like the American graffiti. It has horseradish, really yummy. And then the pizza nights are wonderful. The pizzas are so good.
11: After five, we transition into a wine bar. We make we do these Roman flatbreads, and then we serve wine.
2: The pepperoni flatbread had hot honey drizzled onto the ricotta cheese.
30: Kind of sweet.
2: The prosciutto flatbread comes with arugula, fresh mozzarella, and tomato.
30: You're doing some good things here, man.
11: Yeah, thanks, brother.
2: Anything you get with a sandwich, you can enjoy in a salad, like the chopped salad.
11: It's got salami, pepperoncini, tomatoes, red onions, fresh mozzarella.
31: Today I'm having the farro bowl with tuna. The pasta salad is really good. The broccoli salad's really good.
2: Moran thought more people would prefer to grab their food and go, but most prefer to dine in.
11: The neighborhood really embraced it.
2: Some come to enjoy a charcuterie board and the restaurant's cool vibe.
4: Oh, it's the best place ever. There's so many people here that it spills out into the street. It's a fun time.
2: Taylor Brothers hot dog stand seemingly has been frozen in time. This Visalia institution has been loading up chili dogs the same way since 1952. Bill Crenshaw and his wife had their first date here.
10: Well, the first time we went out, I bought her hot dogs, and we ate them in the park. So Wow. That was kind of cool, too.
12: And here you are.
10: And here we are again.
2: Owner Matt Taylor helps the crew prepare chili dogs in a flash as the lunch hour rush kicks in.
18: 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And that's always been kind of our motto.
2: Matt's grandfather, Jim, and his brother, Kelly, opened their first Visalia location 68 years ago. They moved across the street in 1983. Matt's grandmother, Pauline, came up with a chili recipe, which hasn't changed much.
19: You gonna tell me what's in the chili?
18: No.
12: The chili here is so tasty, sometimes customers try to order it in a bowl. But it's not served that way. You can only get it in a chili dog.
2: And they pretty much taste the same as they always have. In fact, the entire menu hasn't really changed since the 1950s.
18: I mean, other than changing some of the times, we added iced tea several years back.
2: Taylor's just started taking credit cards 3 years ago, but customers love the simplicity of it all.
20: Hey, they're not a restaurant trying to do all things for all people.
2: Kids enjoy Taylor's just as their parents and grandparents did. Rivals from Redwood and Mount Whitney still rally in the parking lot the week of the Cowhide game.
18: Drawing on that pride of being able to be the third generation to carry this on to, you know, maybe a fourth or fifth generation.
2: This iconic spot is tailor-made for diners in need of an old-school chili dog.
12: And that'll wrap it up for our latest food journey. I'm Dale Yerong. Thanks for joining us.

0: If you compare the DNA of every human being on the planet, you'll learn that we are 99.99% the same. So why do we spend 99% of our time focusing on that 0.01% that separates us? I'm Michael Koenigs, and this is More in Common, a show where I travel the country looking for stories about what brings us together. It turns out this country has countless stories of unity. But to find these extraordinary friendships, you have to reach out. This is More in Common.
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3: 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Can you dance your face off without the codependence of drugs and alcohol?
1: And ever since Radha Agrawal helped start these events 11 years ago, they've surged in popularity.
3: We said to ourselves, wait a minute, there's more to life than just waking up with a hangover. There's more to life than having mascara running down your face. So the idea was, you know, can we kind of invent this new time of day to socialize? Can we invent this new sort of way to socialize? And that's sort of how Daybreaker was born.
1: It's part of a growing movement called soft clubbing.
3: The soft clubbing trend has been obviously on the rise, as we've seen. But what I think is so interesting is, you know, it was once niche, right? It was something that people did on the side. We were, you know, sort of really galvanizing, educating people about the importance of marrying the world of wellness and nightlife together. Now to see this concept go from fringe to mainstream.
4: It's a beautiful shift in culture that we're seeing. It's one that we've actually been dreaming of for 10 plus years. It's become hot to be sober, to be healthy, to be active.
1: Attendees grabbing smoothies instead of shots has led to booming business for companies offering non-alcoholic drinks like Flav City.
5: Everyone's here to have a good time, to exercise first, to dance. It's our chance to keep people hydrated. It's a great way to satiate people's thirst and hunger, but also it's a good way to introduce another community to maybe products that can help support their lifestyle.
1: It's not just a party, it's a mindset.
6: I just like that feeling of community. I love to dance. I love to be like in the throng of people, and like everybody's sort of just grooving and happy, and it's just nice like to have them in the morning, where everybody's sort of like on the same wavelength and there's just great music. It just feels like clean and good. And then you go and you leave here and like you're way ahead of the game. Like you've already done something and most people are still just like waking up and going to brunch.
7: I went to the very first Daybreaker and to see how much it's grown, not only just in New York, but just around the country.
1: And he's right. We found similar events happening in Denver, Miami, San Francisco, and you may see these daytime dance parties in a city near you.
3: People are really waking up to the importance of longevity, the importance of wellness, the importance of social wellness, coming together, gathering. Clubbing doesn't have to be hard on the body. It really can be a beautiful softening journey of returning to yourself rather than escaping yourself. Just trust yourself, come in with an open heart, and just say hello to someone to your left or to your right.
1: For more information about the soft clubbing trend, go to our website, theadvocateson.com, and click on FYI. Coming up next, The Advocate's executive producer found this baby robin with no mother bird in sight. What should she do? We'll show you what happened and what to do if you come across wildlife in need. And their they're off. We'll show you why the moment the bell rings marks a milestone moment for these girls. Plus, dogs are on duty at some of the nation's busiest airports, but these pups aren't on security detail.
8: If you see a commotion and a group of people around smiling, it's usually because one of the pups are there.
1: The Advocate celebrates resilience.
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1: Spotting a seemingly abandoned baby bunny or a young fawn outside without their mother can tug at your heart and even feel like an emergency. But experts say the first step is to know when not to intervene. Meteorologist and environmental editor Michael Smith joins us with more.
16: That's right, Sonia. This story all started when our executive producer found a fledgling robin. She took videos of the baby bird while I started talking to experts from the National Wildlife Rehabilitators Association. And our team all learned some important lessons. Here's more as we advocate Earth. This baby robin just plopped on the ground from a nest right in front of our executive producer, and there was no mother bird around. What would you do? If someone comes across what appears to be an abandoned baby animal, what should they do first?
17: That's a great question. Unfortunately, there's no one answer to that question. It's going to depend a lot on the circumstances. So I always like to advise people to not touch right away.
16: Dr. Robin Osiaki, a wildlife rehabilitation veterinarian with the San Diego Humane Society's Project Wildlife, says with many different animal species, the mother will return.
17: Skunks and raccoons will often come back for their kits, but they will come back often in the evening, around dusk or even during the night. The one that I think about kind of the most common that I've gotten calls for are deer fawns. So the baby deer will get left in certain places, usually in tall grass or the base of a tree. Sometimes they get left in people's backyards. And the mother, the doe, will leave the baby and go off and forage and come back oftentimes for the baby later in the day. Of course, it does depend if the doe is hurt out in the wild. Then she might not come back. But normally, if everything's going well, it might be several hours while that baby is left unattended.
16: But what about the baby bird our executive producer found?
18: She called animal control. They advised her, hey, leave the bird alone. The mother should return in about an hour or so. Is that the right approach?
17: It can be. Taking into account the species, like you said, American robin, they do have a fledgling or fledging stage where these babies will leave the nest, but they're not fully flighted yet. So they end up on the ground. They might look like they're injured because they can't fly. But in fact, that can be a natural part of their normal development. And the parents, if they're around and they are not being scared away, say, by people or cats or dogs, they will continue to care for that animal.
16: So how do you know if a young animal really needs help?
19: a rule of thumb that we'll use for people that call us wondering about injured or orphan babies is, did you see the parent, get injured, or are you certain and have you confirmed that the parent is deceased? Otherwise, wait around 8 to 12 hours and don't disturb them while you're waiting. And if you check back after that time period and still there's been no sign of a parent, then that's where you could maybe start to get concerned. But sometimes we'll even wait 24 to 48 hours for a parent to return, depending on the species. The parent might be afraid to come back if they see that there's a human constantly there checking in on the animal. So try to give them some distance.
16: Sally Compton is the executive director of Think Wild Central Oregon. She says if an animal truly seems abandoned or injured, contact wildlife rehabilitators in your area, but you may have to be patient.
19: We are sometimes getting over 70 calls in one day about concerns for wildlife. And so if you can imagine, that's like while you're on the phone, two people are leaving voicemails throughout the day. So I think, if you really want to help wildlife, just not making assumptions, there's no one size fits all to wildlife. There's so many different species. And that's why, talking to a professional as soon as you can and getting that individualized guidance is really helpful. I think there's a misconception that wildlife rehabilitation is sort of like a public service that's offered either by your local government or is funded by your city or your county. But actually, in almost every state, wildlife rehabilitators are private operations. So we're private nonprofits, or it's just a private individual. And it's people that are doing this out of a passion and out of a need for it in the community. And so I think that's just another reason why it's very important for people to support wildlife rehabilitators and the work that they do if they want there to be a resource in their community for helping injured and orphaned wildlife when they're in need.
16: You can also try calling local veterinarians or animal control. In the case of our baby Robin, the animal control officer gave our executive producer the right advice. She watched from a distance and waited. And lo and behold, the mother Robin returned and the pair were safely reunited. We were so happy and relieved to see the mother bird came back.
3: Yeah, Michael, I love the happy ending. And it sounds like there's quite a need out there for people to support wildlife rescuers.
16: You're totally right. These groups need volunteers, supplies, and donations. And if you're interested in becoming a licensed wildlife rehabber, we put information on our website about that. Go to theadvocatesonline.com and click on FYI for more information. And of course, always be cautious with any wild animals so you don't get hurt.
3: Thank you so much for all that information, Michael. Coming up next, it's one foot in front of the other, and these girls know that saying doesn't apply to just their 5K race. And why pup programs are taking off at some of the country's busiest airports. The Advocates brings you inspiration, community, hope, and everyday advocates. 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
21: Worth the Wait takes you to the front of America's longest lines to answer one question. Is it worth the wait? From a massive 7-pound burrito to a slice of pie that has locals going crazy, we'll let you know what's worth it and what's not. This is Worth the Wait. This country is full of unusual places to see and amazing things to do, but only the locals really know where to go. On My Go-To, we discover some of the strangest...
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6: We're not a homogenous group. We've got our Filipinos, we've got our Samoans, you got your white, you've got natives here. 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
27: People from all walks of life have ended up here in Whittier. And here we are, together.
1: An international program is empowering millions of girls across North America, and there may even be a chapter in your area. Girls on the Run inspires confidence and recognizes that strength isn't just physical. It starts with courage, determination, and growth from within. Here's more as we advocate inspiration. The moment the bell rings and these girls cross the starting line marks 10 weeks of hard work. They're running in a race organized by the Girls on the Run chapter in Greater Connecticut.
28: Girls on the Run is an empowerment program for 3rd through 8th grade girls. Really, we see a decline in physical activity and confidence around that age. So really, it gives them confidence, empowerment, mentorship, builds relationships with other youth as well in some of those ages that can be particularly difficult for young girls.
1: Over the course of 10 weeks, these girls forge new friendships, run laps, and build stamina.
28: At the beginning, a lot of the time, they can only run one lap or maybe two. And throughout the course of the season, they're adding on little by little. And then it's, okay, let's go try to run four laps. And then next week, we'll run five or six, and just kind of building up that mileage in a safe way.
1: But the program isn't only about building their physical strength.
28: Week by week, there's different lessons. There's several different curriculums that are offered. Maybe one week I'm focusing on what's happening with body confidence, what's happening with bullying, how to stand up to bullies, how to be comfortable and confident in your own skin.
29: Looking good.
28: You know, dealing with life's challenges, really giving them a strong sense of who they are, helping them to learn who they are, giving them positive female role models as coaches and assistant coaches that they can turn to for help, and just making them joyful and inspired.
1: Each program leads up to a 5K race filled with signs, dancing, and cheers.
28: The atmosphere is unlike any other. The running community is already known as being very passionate, but then we get these girls, they do happy hair, whether they're spraying their hair with different color or glitter. They're really just beaming with pride and exuding confidence once they finish that 5K. And they're not always running, you know, sometimes they're skipping, they're hopping, they're jumping, but they're doing it together. There's all sorts of like chants and cheers the girls learn too. I Can Power is one. I Can Power, activate it now. Shows my potential, I'll activate it now. And they say it over and over again, almost like a mantra.
29: I Can Power, activate it now. Here's my strength, let me show you how.
28: It's kind of kind of breaking down those barriers and building that sense of community, not only with the participants, but then with the coaches, to families, everybody that shows up to these 5K events. People are wearing shirts. People are all in on the Girls on the Run fandom and just making sure that they are cheering loud and proud. And I think it builds a sense of community in so many ways.
7: The girls leave with not only a medal, but with a new sense of themselves and a self-confidence that lasts a lifetime.
28: I think that, you know, the teamwork, the camaraderie, the leadership skills, all those things that you're building through sports all translate to navigating life. And I think that it's really important for people to be confident and empowered and making those healthy choices that hopefully last a lifetime.
8: Nice job, runners. You're doing great.
28: Seeing those girls realize their full potential is what makes it all worth it. All these girls show up and complete this task that they thought was insurmountable. Putting the medal on their neck when they cross the finish line, it's a feeling like no other. And just seeing the smiles on their faces, the beaming with pride, and just making sure that they are supported. They've got people looking out for them and people wanting them to be healthy and joyful and proud. Proud of what everything that they accomplish.
7: For more information about Girls on the Run and to find a chapter near you, go to our website and click on FYI. Coming up next, why a friendly face and a wagging tail may be waiting to see you at the airport the next time you fly.
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21: Worth the Wait takes you to the front of America's longest lines to answer one question. Is it worth the wait? From a massive 7-pound burrito to a slice of pie that has locals going crazy, we'll let you know what's worth it and what's not. This is Worth the Wait. This country is full of unusual places to see and amazing things to do. But only the locals really know where to go. On My Go-To, we discover some of the strangest...
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24: Oh my God.
30: You're on board North River Lobster Companies at Pier 81. 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
24: Oh my God.
31: That's amazing.
24: Oh, we got a whole bag of chips on top of that. Icing on the cake.
3: It is delicious, but I feel like this is a meal for like a week. I'm about to...
4: I'm in lobster heaven right now.
30: It's a small piece of paradise. I mean, you come on board and you really feel like you're on a small vacation. We take you for a quick 45-minute cruise down in the Hudson. Before you know it, we're back, and you're welcome to stay on board as long as you please.
7: We all know how challenging air travel can be. One minute you're rushing to the gate, the next your flight is delayed. But we found some passengers are getting a surprise visit designed to provide a doggone distraction from all the hustle and bustle. Lamont Baldwin joins us now with the story.
5: Hey, Sonia, that's right. Some of the country's busiest airports are turning to the help of some four-legged friends to help ease tension in the terminal. The airport. A place that comes with its own special version of stress for both passengers and employees. But there's something different in this terminal at the Los Angeles International Airport, a.k.a. LAX.
6: Hi, did you say hi? He's a therapy dog.
5: Tails are wagging and travelers are rejoicing. All because of the PUP program.
16: The PUP program stands for Pets Unstressing Passengers. This is a program that we developed for LAX. When we were looking at ways to expand and create some good guest experience at the airport, and I said, well, therapy dogs, they work at hospitals and schools. They should be at the airports.
5: The program now has more than 80 certified therapy dogs. They're human volunteers alongside them.
16: We have pups at the airport 7 days a week, different times and different terminals. We accept any breed of dog. As long as the dog wants to do this, they love doing it, and they pass the tests, they're able to be in the program. The dogs are just incredible, and it's not only the dogs, it's also the volunteers. The dogs are kind of the conduit to that human connection that a lot of us are missing and need when we're traveling. A hug, a smile, conversation. And if you see a commotion and a group of people around smiling, it's usually because one of the pups are there. We never know why people are traveling, right? It could be because they're going on vacation. They could be moving. They could be traveling because they have to go to a funeral or they're being asked to be relocated. Seeing a dog in the terminal with the vest that says pet me just brings the stress level down. There's just a lot going on in the world today. So if we can make LAX a friendlier place by having these dogs there, we do it.
6: That's so good. He loves that.
5: And these pup programs are taking off. You can now find canines and concourses at airports like Logan International in Boston and Denver International.
16: There are 91 airports that have therapy dog programs, which is so exciting. I get calls still from airports saying, hey, we really want to finally start a program. Can you help us? Which, of course, that's what I do. Sometimes I have airports calling saying, gosh, you know, we're a really small airport. Our upper management wants to know, is this really necessary? Yes, it is. It doesn't matter if you help 2 people or 20 people or 300 people. The dogs are there, and if somebody needs them, you know, we've done our job.
5: And most everyone seems to be on board with the program.
17: He's ready to go and say hi to everybody.
16: The dogs literally smile. They know when their mom or dad pulls out their vest, it's time to go to work. We're a family. I mean, my volunteers are my family as well as their dogs. But when they're working in the terminals, I also call it mini families that they create. People talking and being present in the moment with each other.
19: What's the dog's name?
16: I'm just so proud of the positivity and the experiences that people have and share. I love when people send emails to me or they send thank you notes. They met one of the pups, it made their day, how it turned everything around. It's really, really special.
5: For more information on the PUP program or to see if your dog might be a canine candidate, go to our website, theadvocateson.com, and click FYI. 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

0: Everyone needs a break from their 9 to 5, and we know you don't want to spend those vacation days on the couch. 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
4: Hello, I'm Carl Schmidt, and this is Plus Life, the show that's all about inspiring you to live your best life. Ready to be moved, inspired, and motivated? Let's do it. Today, we'll meet real-life best friends whose movie takes on some serious social issues. Then it's off to California for a lesson on how to get back up when you've literally been knocked down. After that, we're in the kitchen with real-life angels who are making sure people are getting the nutritious meals they need when times are tough. And finally, it's back here to Southern California, where the multi-talented Fabian Alomar joins me in the Plus Life studio for a chat. And it all starts right after this.
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4: Welcome to Plus Life. Immigration, gender identity, and mental health are issues that best friends Sylvia Del Carmen and Estefania Beba Contreras wanted to tackle in their new film, Hummingbirds. We caught up with the duo to learn how they turned their very own personal coming-of-age story into a movie. The story of Hummingbirds began in Laredo, Texas. Sylvia was a high school student when Jillian, a producer from New York, saw her short film, a project about first love.
12: I was in high school and I was in the film club and I made a short film, and it was like to show this like queer like first love in a film. And like Jillian went to that film festival and I hadn't met Jillian yet, but she watched that film. And she then sent, because I wasn't there, she sent me a Facebook message. And I was like, oh, like she was like, I'm a producer and I'm from New York. And they're texting me on Messenger to like find me and like steal me. So I was like, yeah, why don't we meet up at like a public, well-lit area? And I met Jillian and she was really cool. Like she basically like talked to me, honestly, like, I am looking for someone as creative as you.
4: From that first meeting, their partnership sprang. Jillian and her crew started filming Sylvia and her friends, capturing their day-to-day lives.
12: Beba had texted me that same day that I met Jillian, and Beba was like, do you want to come play kickball and have hot dogs? And I was like, yeah, I would love to come play kickball and have hot dogs. Can I bring my new friends?
4: Sylvia's best friend, Estefania, also known as Beba, found being in front of the camera was both exciting and intimidating.
12: That was new to me, but I had done photography for a while, like before, and I would also do like a bunch of videos. I love being on the internet, so like I would do like funny videos like Dub Smash and like Musical.ly, which was TikTok back then. Being in videos or like being in camera wasn't something that I was like shy about.
4: While Sylvia and Beba had known each other since high school, they didn't really connect until later.
12: I had seen them around school, and I think we sort of had like a little girl crush, like friend crush on each other, but we just like never really talked. And it wasn't until I graduated, we first met by mutual friends, right? Or was it the party?
8: Well, I think Jackie made me walk you to your club once.
12: Yeah. Because Jackie was,
8: there's a different friend who was like, my friend wants to talk to you. Come walk her to her car. And like, Bev and I would like, also it was like really funny. Like we would be with our like, our boyfriends, and then we would pass each other and would be like, who is this? Who are they?
13: The film captured not only the joy and fun of Sylvia and Bev's friendship, but also the challenges they faced living in Laredo, from immigration issues to exploring their identities as young queer women.
12: Well, at the time I was going through my immigration process, trying to get my residency. So I think that was one of the main things that I wanted to show. Like, I wasn't afraid to like let them record me and like the process of it, and as well as my family. Like, I was so quick to like bring them into my family just because I really wanted to show. And I know a lot of people in Laredo can relate, and other places can relate to that
8: in a similar way. And then as well as like the abortions, like our story, I think was like the most important thing in like from my side, because Estefania and I had gone through this like, I feel like, really hard process of like getting a legal abortion in Texas, and it just like kind of opened my eyes as to why people do it illegally and like why people's lives are put at risk.
13: Beyond just telling their stories, Sylvia and Bebe used the film to educate others. They hosted community events, organized period drives, and helped those in need access reproductive health services.
12: Thankfully now, like, I feel like with like the whole social media and TikTok, people are out there more and are showing and talking about their experiences and stuff like that. And I feel like if people see the film and they want to, you know, do something like how we did it, like make a film or like just go on TikTok and talk about it, or even just privately talk about it to somebody, I think that's something that I would want them to like feel more comfortable doing, because I feel like it's very important.
13: For Sylvia and Beba, Hummingbirds became more than just making a film. It helped them find their voice, build a community, and inspire others.
12: If you want to share your immigration story, if you're, you know, queer, find someone that has also been through that and share those stories. Just find your community.
4: Check out the film if you haven't done so already. 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
1: 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How can we help our neighbors in need? Maybe it's as simple as a smile or a hug.
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3: Yeah.
1: All Good is about finding everyday people doing good in their communities.
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1: Reaching out.
5: The community has a good heart. I didn't think they would have helped me like this.
1: And putting other people first.
6: It takes them back to who they were when they weren't homeless.
1: Even on a tough day, we're here for you on All Good. The extraordinary bond we have with our pets is unlike any other. Here on Pet Project, we consider our furry friends members of the family, and we know you do, too. So we're introducing you to some of the most amazing pets we've met.
7: This is a duck I keep seeing everywhere.
1: The owners who go above and beyond to help them out.
8: I could tell it was love at first sight.
1: And the stories of resilient pets that inspire us all.
9: You see having Papa Wheelie on camera.
1: So give yourself a treat and join us on Pet Project. We should all be staying active. And here on Pumped, we show you all the different ways members of your community are keeping in shape. Meet people who can make a gym wherever they go.
10: You can literally make anything and everything yours.
1: Proving that age is just a number.
11: How old are you?
10: 80.
1: And challenging what we think is possible.
12: Get up, baby. Get up. That's what I love. I can't breathe.
1: So put on your sweats and join us to get pumped.
13: Welcome back. Caleb Turay's passion for self-defense martial arts was born out of a terrifying situation that changed his life forever. He's here to share his inspiring story, as well as showing us some important moves that could help you out.
14: So you teach many different styles of martial arts.
15: Yes.
14: Can you tell me a little bit about that?
15: Sure. Well, I guess it all started when I was in high school and I was going to a play rehearsal. And a friend of mine and I were running down the street because we were late. And a passerby in a car misconstrued that I might have... I thought I waved at them because they honked. But they thought I made an obscene gesture at them. And so the car stopped and I was pushed into the middle of the street. And before I knew it, I was hauled to my feet and attacked.
14: Oh, wow.
15: And I was at that point powerless to do anything about it.
14: Yeah.
15: And that sort of got me thinking that I didn't ever want to feel that way again. And ultimately, I wouldn't want anyone else to have to feel that way. So I started with Korean martial arts and earned my black belt in Hapkido originally.
14: Ah.
15: And then when I moved to Los Angeles, I was an avid Bruce Lee fan. So I started to get into Jeet Kune Do, Western fencing, Thai boxing, Brazilian jiu-jitsu, Filipino martial arts, and Indonesian pencaksilat. So,
14: wow.
15: All of those.
14: Wow. And so now you are teaching. You have your own studio. What's the name of the studio?
15: Breakthrough Strength and Fitness. We're primarily a strength and fitness gym.
14: Okay.
15: But because of my love for martial arts, I do teach some martial arts here. I simply call it Breakthrough Boxing here to simplify things, but it is a blend of all of those arts that I've studied.
14: Excellent. And what have you found that you've benefited from your years of teaching?
15: Well, it, that feeling that I described, that feeling of powerlessness, of being a victim, and not ever wanting to feel that way again, I think is one of the big values of practicing both strength and fitness and also martial arts, right? So, and being able to instill that in others, to raise their confidence level, to have them feel much more prepared if a situation like that happens to them, is a great pleasure of mine.
14: Do you think martial arts is a viable alternative to a normal fitness regimen?
15: Oh, that's an excellent question, because I used to think that.
14: Okay.
15: And primarily, I thought all the fitness that I needed would come from my martial arts practice. And it was really in studying Jeet Kune Do and seeing all the fitness things that Bruce Lee liked to do that I realized that a foundation in strength and conditioning was really... It was the cheat code for any sport, but especially for martial arts. If you're stronger, if you have more endurance, you're going to be better at just about anything.
14: Okay, so you recommend it as a complement

0: tree?
1: Definitely, yes.
0: Okay.
1: Yeah, I would say, in fact, strength and conditioning is the basis, and then you layer any sports you want, martial arts included, on top of that.
0: And for someone who thinks about martial arts and they think, well, I'm not really a fighter, I'm more of a pacifist, why should they learn self-defense?
1: Well, there's the old, I believe it's a samurai saying, right? It's better to be a soldier on a farm than to be a farmer in a war. So if you have those skills and you don't have to use them, then so much the better. But if you needed them and you didn't have them, as I did once upon a time, it's not too pleasant.
0: Well said.
1: Thank you.
0: All right, I'm looking forward to learning some martial art defense.
1: Yes, excellent. All right, so we're going to talk about if you've been knocked down on the ground and you need to get up safely, right? This is a place you don't really want to be in a fight. So while you're on the ground, this posture that we're in right now is much easier to protect yourself. So you can cover your head. I can switch to this other side quickly and cover my head on the other side, roll back, right? From here, we want to be able to make some space from the person that's aggressing us, right? So I want to be able to throw sort of a keep-away kick and then get to my feet. So from this position, keeping this guard up, I'm going to boost myself up on this rear hand, throw a kick usually toward their knee, shin area here, and then sweep that leg under me to get back up to a fighting stance, right? So then I've created some space. You can also, while you're down here, throw some pretty powerful kicks with this lead leg. If I post up onto this knee and throw a kick here, or even if I have the flexibility high up, I can also create some space.
0: All right, Caleb, thank you so much for showing us how to get up if we've been literally knocked down.
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11: Hey guys, how's it going?
12: I've been to rodeos when I was younger where they wouldn't let me compete being openly gay. I've been beat up more than one time. I kept going until a rodeo, but at some point you get tired of being pushed around. And so when the gay rodeo came about, I'd jump on it immediately.
13: So a lot of the guys here seem to have nicknames. Why is that?
12: In our everyday life, some of us still have to be closeted. I compete under Jameson Cole as an assumed name. 2 years ago, I lost a job because a parent at the school that I taught at complained that I was gay. Many of the states where we're from, Arkansas, Texas, Oklahoma, you can still be let go for being gay.
13: What do you say to the folks who used to push you around when you'd come to the events? What do you want them to know when they see you now?
12: I'd like them to know I'm a cowboy just like they are. And look at me now. I'm successful. I'm happy. I have a family of competitors. And I still get to do what I love no matter how much they wanted me not to.
2: Welcome back. Project Angel Food, a beacon of hope in Los Angeles, started as a response to one of history's most devastating health crises and has evolved into a lifeline for countless people facing critical illnesses.
14: This is Project Angel Food. It's an organization, I call it a sanctuary of goodness. It's where people come together and make the world a better place.
2: Founded in 1989 by Marianne Williamson, Project Angel Food was born out of the need to care for those suffering during the AIDS crisis.
14: She was worried people dying of AIDS were dying of starvation and loneliness. And so she found this church in West Hollywood where people would cook meals and deliver them. And since day one, she said, when you deliver food to someone, you're delivering love. And 35 years later, we continue to deliver love.
15: Once HIV/AIDS went from a death sentence to a manageable condition, Project Angel Food Services expanded beyond AIDS patients to anyone suffering from long-term or life-threatening illnesses.
14: We decided, let's share it with anyone who is sick, hungry, and alone in LA County and turn something dark into something beautiful and promising. And so today, we are serving 1.5 million meals to thousands of people throughout LA County living with a critical illness where food is medicine and it helps them get better. It helps bring down their blood sugar levels. It helps keep them out of the hospital. And most importantly, it improves their quality of life.
15: But at the heart of this organization lies its volunteers who bring compassion to every meal they prepare and deliver.
14: In 1989, when we were born, we still had a lot of undiscovered questions involving AIDS. But the people who stepped up for Project Angel Food said, these are human beings. We need to take care of our brothers who are dying. And so they came and they not only cooked meals, not only delivered meals, they touched people, physically touched them. They hugged them because a lot of our clients had no contact with the outside world because people thought, you're a leper. I can't get near you. People really rose to this challenge in the most beautiful, profound way and became selfless.
15: With the rising demand for services, Project Angel Food is undergoing a massive transformation to expand its reach.
14: Our new kitchen is going to be 30,000 square feet kitchen and resource center. It is the Chuck Lorre Family Foundation campus. It's going to be a beacon of hope and healing for Hollywood and all people in LA County. It is a great vision, and anyone who wants to be involved in it, we welcome you to be involved in it as well. It's going to really help protect the future for many people in Los Angeles who need help.
15: Richard also recalls a touching story that embodies the organization's mission.
14: I wanted to tell this story about Tim. His husband was dying of AIDS. We were reached out to. We sent meals. The husband was getting meals. And then his husband passed away. And Tim called a week, 2 weeks later, and said, I've got to be honest with you. My husband passed away, but you're still sending me meals. And we said, we know. They're for you. And he appreciated that. That's what we do. We don't just take care of the person, we take care of everyone around them.
15: As Richard says, the love that founded Project Angel Food is still alive today.
14: The ethos of this organization, where you do something for someone you may never meet, continues to this day. And that's what keeps us going. And the community coming through for us is what keeps us going. This organization is owned by Los Angeles. Los Angeles built it, and Los Angeles keeps it running.
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6: 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Is it worth the wait? From a massive 7-pound burrito to a slice of pie that has locals going crazy, we'll let you know what's worth it and what's not. This is Worth the Wait. This country is full of unusual places to see and amazing things to do, but only the locals really know where to go. On My Go-To, we discover some of the strangest...
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6: 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Maybe it's as simple as a smile or a hug.
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6: All Good is about finding everyday people doing good in their communities.
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6: Reaching out.
25: The community has a good heart. I didn't think they would have helped me like this.
6: And putting other people first.
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6: Even on a tough day, we're here for you on All Good. The extraordinary bond we have with our pets is unlike any other. Here on Pet Project, we consider our furry friends members of the family, and we know you do, too. So we're introducing you to some of the most amazing pets we've met.
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6: And the stories of resilient pets that inspire us all.
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16: Welcome back. Fabian Alomar is enjoying his time in the spotlight these days thanks to a very busy and successful acting career. However, it wasn't always all glitz and glamour for the Echo Park native. Good to see you, man. Thanks for doing this.
14: Thanks a lot for having me, man.
16: Your story is really inspiring to me because, you know, from maybe the wrong side of the tracks, you've done your time, but you've turned stuff around. What was the moment for you when you went, I got to switch things up?
14: When I was in prison and I just OD'd in San Quentin and I felt like I had hit rock bottom. And that was the time when I thought, like, you know what? I'm done with drugs. I'm done with just this lifestyle, the way it's going. I knew that the next step would probably be death or life in prison. You know, I was doing crazy stuff that I shouldn't have even been doing. Nobody should be doing that, you know? And yeah, you know, everyone has their rock bottom. That was mine.
16: You mentor a lot of people who are coming out of prison and also the work you do with young people. What's your message to them when they look at you and go, dude, it's different from you. You know, you were this, you were that, you were pro skater, now you're a big movie star, TV star. You know, it's easy for you. It's never going to happen for me. How do you help inspire these people to dust themselves off?
14: The only thing I did was never give up. I just kept going. Every time I have three different prison numbers. That means I went to prison three different times. I've been to the county jail a bunch, you know, but when you're doing time, all you want to do is go home. If you're doing the same thing that lands you right back in there, then it must be insanity, right? If you're doing
16: that saying,
14: that's
16: yeah.
14: The same, right? It's insanity. If you just keep repeating the same cycle, you have to know that there's something that, and it starts within. So what, you know, the one thing I did, I got sober.
16: Mm.
14: And when I got clean and sober, different friends, different view, everything just turned colorful, you know? And now I'm just like seeing it for what it really is, man. There's light at the end of the tunnel.
16: Well, that's the inspiration. I think that's what's great about you is it's proof and evidence that if you want something,
14: yeah,
16: you can get it, but you have to want it, whether it's sobriety, whether it's a job on television, whether it's, you know, getting a job at Starbucks or whatever. If you want something, anything is possible, right?
14: But you got to work towards it. Work for it.
16: And it and it makes it that much more rewarding. You appeared on a show of ours, Transcend, talking about your daughter. How are things? That was a few years back now.
0: Yeah.
16: How are things with your daughter, and how is it being the father of a trans child, especially in your community?
0: Well, that's tough. That's also a tough subject to bring up, and certain family members kind of feel a certain way, you know, and like, you know, it's hard because, you know, even though you can campaign and protest this and whatever, and you could shout it out all day, but at the end of the day, you're trying to get other people to be convinced of what you want and what you love and who you're fighting for. So it's better to show them than to tell them. I'd rather show them with kindness and show them with what I'm doing and lead by example, because the talk is just gets old, and I could see it just doesn't register. I would love to show them, you know, just to be an example for them, because my daughter struggles, and I know she struggles with the whole identity thing. Of course. But I'm 100% behind her. She's coming from a place where, like, all her whole life and 25, 24 years just getting looked at funny and wanting to be accepted. And, like, don't we all want to be accepted?
16: And loved.
0: And cared for. And that's it. Society's tough, man. And, like, you know, I don't know how, but I do understand, and I could see how growing up, but you have to, like, be open-minded and make that shift. I'm trying to be part of that. I'm just trying to make that thing spin a little bit faster so people can understand.
16: Yeah. Well, Fabian Alomar, I appreciate your time and all the great work you do, not just for others, but importantly, on yourself, too.
0: Thank you.
16: Good seeing you, man.
0: Thank you so much for having me, Carl. Appreciate it.
16: Keep up the great work, Fabian. Hey, thanks for spending your time with us today. I hope we've left you feeling inspired and ready to perhaps try something new. We'll see you next time with more great stories of people truly living their best lives, their plus lives. 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Thanks for joining us. We'll see you next time. Bye-bye.
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30: Houston is the fourth largest and most diverse city in the nation, and the Houston Livestock Show and Rodeo is the opportunity where everybody comes together as a community. The show is a big part of the Houston community. We have a long history, over 90 years, being a part of the fabric of the community. Well, being the first woman to represent the show as chairman of the board is, of course, a great honor, and it's very humbling. I'm very happy and honored to be a part of the show in any position. I love everything about the rodeo. I drank the Kool-Aid a long time ago, and I'm still drinking it to today. My earliest memory of the Houston Livestock Show and Rodeo was when I was a kid in Johnson County, showing at my local fair. My brothers and sister and I all were involved with 4-H, and we had animal projects that we showed at local fairs within Johnson County and the surrounding counties. But the Houston Livestock Show and Rodeo was this Super Bowl of livestock shows, and it's something we all aspired to. We never got to do, and I never got to do it until I was all grown up and got to Houston as a part of my career and joined it as quickly as I could. We like to say we support our habit of rodeo with our day jobs. My professional life is as an energy consultant. I've been in the oil and gas industry for over 30 years, and I also work with our family ranch and ranches in both here in Waller County and in Johnson County. Managing those opportunities in the professional world as well as this opportunity, it's a fine balance, but it's all fun. My husband and I started volunteering in 2002. Our first assignment over 20 years ago was in Ag Venture. My husband and I joined the Directions and Assistance Committee, and he joined the host committee, and I joined Ag Venture as a tour guide. Well, my husband and I joined the Special Children's Committee, and that is a committee that serves our special needs community. One of the many programs that we offer is called Little Rustlers, where the special needs kids come to the show. We have three to four different days that we usually host these children and their families. They come in, we have a big arena set up where they have live horses and they can ride horses. It's a fun event, and the parents get to sit in the bleachers and watch their kids just have a great time and huge smiles on everybody's faces, especially the volunteers that are helping these kids. My past experience on the various committees that I've served on has really helped me to develop a better, broader understanding of what the show is able to do and its impact on our community. And I've learned a lot from working with all the committees that I've been able to work with. As you advance through the progression of leadership, the higher up you go, the more you learn about the show. Well, being the chairman of the board, it's truly an honor, and I would have never guessed 20 years ago when I was giving school tours and Ag Venture that I would be in this position today. It's truly an honor and a privilege. It's a great opportunity again for us to carry forward the great traditions and the vision of those leaders who came before me to build upon the foundation and the great reputation that this show has developed over the years with our community and the shared commitment to the mission of the show. I've learned a lot. I've developed a lot of great relationships and friendships along the way. It's great to be in this position. I have so many wonderful female mentors and friends, and I know I'm just the first of many more ladies that will serve in this position.
1: If somebody told me 5 years ago I'd be doing what I'm doing now, I'd probably believe them, because I had this vision 5 years ago when I was cooking the wings in my house. I knew I wanted a restaurant. I didn't know it would happen this fast, but I'd believe them. Hi, welcome to Sienna Wings. You got Sienna Wings money?
2: We just opened up Sienna Wings, which is my latest venture.
1: So this is our Spice It Up. It's sweet with a kick because it kind of takes a minute for you to get the heat. It's not going to, like, you know, send you running to your mama.
2: It's a full circle moment for me and my mom because we started by cooking wings in our house, and now we have a full-fledged restaurant. Hi, I'm Talis Simone. I'm the sauce boss, and I'm the creator of Sienna Sauce, and welcome to Sienna Wings. We have a simple menu, two sides. You can get fries or mac and cheese, and we're all about the wings and all about the sauce.
1: This is our sweet and tangy. It's the base of all of our Sienna sauces. Our lemon pepper sauce, our smoky brown. Kind of see it's a little thicker because it has smoked chilies and brown sugar in it. So this is our Spice It Up sauce. It may not look spicy, but it definitely is.
2: We also have an in-house sauce called the Sienna Wings Dirty Sauce that you can only get here. And then we have two specialty flavors. One is called the Spicy Blizzard Ranch, and the other one is called the Lemon Pepper Hot Dust, using our lemon pepper sauce.
1: The best thing about our sauces, they are honey-based. So when we
2: heat toss them. It caramelizes on the wings. It coats the wings so beautifully. This is a mac and cheese recipe that my mom passed down to me. She always says that the student has become the master because I make it better than her now. Now that we have the restaurant, of course, we've like really solidified the recipe because we wanted to make sure we weren't overusing ingredients. Usually it's just like, you just keep putting cheese until you don't feel like you need cheese anymore. But now we have it kind of down to a science and we're not wasting ingredients or overusing ingredients. And every day it's consistent. We just had a grand opening. It was amazing. The mayor came out. He gave us a proclamation for Missouri City. It was such an honor to have this full circle moment where we all started here in Siena and in Missouri City.
5: We read about it online. This is just wonderful. I'm a teacher, former teacher. Okay. So anytime I see a young person that has done what you've done, I just
2: thank you.
5: Okay.
2: Originally, we started Siena Sauce when one of my favorite wing places closed down in New York, and I tried recreating their sauce. I ended up coming up with something better. And after me and my mom moved to Texas, and we had been making the sauce for many years for friends and family, she was like, hey, would you like to bottle your sauce? And I said yes. I was in eighth grade. Many of my friends wanted to be doctors and lawyers, and I couldn't find the right path for me. So thankfully, I did find my passion, which is, you know, bringing happiness to other people and sharing that through food. Before we knew it, I had three sauces, and in 2019, I launched Siena Sauce.
10: And I think you have an amazing, amazing product.
2: We were on Shark Tank in 2021. You're watching the show when you're 8 years old. You never think, you know, when I turn 16, I'm going to be on Shark Tank. That was an amazing honor for me. I feel like it was a great example to maybe a lot of kids my age that also watch the show and have big dreams. You have a deal. So currently, I am a junior at UC Berkeley. I just got into the undergraduate business program at Haas. It has been a journey balancing school and running my businesses, but I have an amazing support system, and it does make me feel nice to know that after I graduate, I already kind of have a job waiting for me. It's a lot different doing it in your house from doing it with like real commercial equipment. So I feel like I learn something new every day. I have an amazing mentor, Chef Jabril. 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I'm always doing logistical things in the back end, you know, calculating food costs, make sure we're pricing it to our consumers fairly, but we're also making enough so that we can pay our employees a decent living wage. 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
14: If you compare the DNA of every human being on the planet, you'll learn that we are 99.99% the same. So why do we spend 99% of our time focusing on that 0.01% that separates us? I'm Michael Koenigs, and this is More in Common, a show where I travel the country looking for stories about what brings us together. It turns out this country has countless stories of unity. But to find these extraordinary friendships, we have to reach out. This is More in Common.

0: 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We partner with organizations here. Monday night we serve, Saturdays we help with the homeless showers, and with the giving we have the youth from the Houston area create care packages. And the purpose of that is to relieve the stress of finding resources for the homeless for the next few days or the week. Every day that we come out, either Monday or Saturday, we give out 100 bags. Tonight, we are partnering with Fresh Project Houston and Keep Moving Ministries.
1: Come on, can we make a joyful noise unto the Lord? Come on, there we go.
2: Fresh is an acronym. I'm going to turn around. It stands for finding resources everywhere and spreading hope. What we essentially do is build a relationship with the people on the streets so that they can know that we care, know that we want to feed their souls, feed their bellies, but also connect them with the resources to get off of the street. And we feel like the first way to do that is building a relationship. Let me introduce your honor. We worship with them, we pray with them, we give them the word of God with Keep Moving Ministries, and then from there we provide a hot meal.
1: I thank you, Father.
3: One of the main causes that I like to bring to my Key Club is homelessness. One of my favorite things to do when I go out and help people with my team is I love to sit down and have a conversation with these people. I feel that it's really nice to be able to connect with people on a personal level. My very first volunteer event was at the George R. Brown Convention Center, and it was the annual Thanksgiving Super Feast in 2017. It's an event where thousands of homeless individuals gather to receive employment resources, food, and housing. I was 12 at the time, so I was tasked with serving drinks. And alongside that, I was also able to sit down and have a conversation with many of these people. And I realized that there's volunteers, but there needs to be more volunteers. I'm a very, giving person. So to be able to impact someone's life positively by just a simple act of giving, it was very fulfilling, and it left an impact on me before I could help with my own organization. I first launched The Giving in 2021, the summer after my freshman year. With The Giving, we provide an opportunity for youth to do community service. A third of our youth have never participated in community service before. So with these care packages, it kind of shows them how easy it is to help someone and how fulfilling and simple it can be. This is a care package that we make, and what's included in these care packages is a filling carb in the form of saltine crackers, a protein in the form of Vienna sausage and a protein bar, fruit in the form of applesauce, and hygiene items such as deodorant, shampoo, toothbrush, toothpaste, bandages, and most importantly, socks. Just recently, we added another program, part of The Giving's education initiative, to create uplifting cards. Lots of people come to me and they ask, how can they help? It's important for youth to help many causes in their community, whatever their passions, whatever they find that they need, that they can help, because youth are essentially the future. And after the current working population grows up and gets older, we're the one to step up. We need to step up, go up to the plate, and help people that we can help, what we can give, and see what impact.
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13: One, two, three, go.
14: So my name is Christina Melville, and I'm a Moco Jumbo. I want the world to know that this is something good to do, and for the 12 years I've been doing it with me growing up, I can honestly say this did keep me out of trouble. It started in Africa, and then it was brought to the Caribbean. And you see a lot in carnivals, basically all over the Caribbean. And now it was brought here to Brooklyn. I did fall many of times. And I mean, I just learned from it so I know what to do next time. It's something good to do for the youth to do. And you basically get to experience new

0: we could see the love between them very early on.
1: We never run out of things to talk about, ever. And we have a good time together.
2: She got a sweet smile, outgoing, and makes a lot of friends. Mary and I grew up in Muncie, Indiana, went to high school together. She lived on one side of town, I lived on the other side.
1: But he could drive.
2: She was an attractive young lady to me.
1: Good looking always, and just as nice as he was good looking.
2: She was my prom date for the senior prom. We graduated from high school in 1955. I remember listening to Bill Haley and the Comets playing Rock Around the Clock.
1: 15 cents for a loaf of bread.
2: Gasoline was 25 cents a gallon.
1: Yeah. He wanted a career, and I wanted to get married and have a family. So we just drifted apart.
2: I married one of the girls that I'd met in college, and we were married for 60 years. Had two children and wound up coming to Houston to work at Johnson Space Center.
1: So I got a job at the telephone company, Indiana Bell. Later married and had a family, three wonderful daughters. For 41 years I was married, then widowed. And then I was married again for 20 years and widowed. It's not easy being alone.
2: My wife passed away a couple of years ago. So I pretty much resigned myself the fact that I was going to be single for the rest of my life.
1: So 65 years we didn't see each other really except to say hello at reunions.
2: We were exchanging information on Facebook. Her pastor at her church where she was living in Bethlehem, Pennsylvania, had told the congregation that he was going to be leaving. And my church here in Houston, one day they announced to the congregation that they had selected a new pastor, and he was becoming from the First Presbyterian Church in Bethlehem, Pennsylvania. And so Mary had posted this note that said they were sorry that they were going to be losing their pastor. And I sent a note back and said, well, that's something that we're looking forward to, having your pastor at our new church here in Houston, Texas. That's about the time the pandemic came along. And so we spent, how long?
1: So 15 months, they tell me.
2: 15 months. On FaceTime, I invited her to go ahead and move down here. So she sold her house in Pennsylvania.
1: He said he wanted me to be the person to grow old together. And we're doing that at 86 years old.
3: I was amazed when he came back with Mary, and the first thing she said to me was, well, we went to the senior prom together. Oh, that's wonderful.
1: He's just like he was that many years ago. He was romantic, and he's kind and loving. It's easy to be with Jerry.
2: And she's a bit of a romantic, too. She's not one to withhold her kisses.
0: If you described a perfect old couple, they would fit the bill in every way.
1: There they go off into the sunset. Right.
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5: 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But only the locals really know where to go. On My Go-To, we discover some of the strangest...
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25: 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You hear that? It's a slight crunch.
22: The name Trill started in the penal systems of Texas in the penitentiary. Is a gentleman by the name of Lil Block from Port Arthur, Texas, came home and started to integrate this term into our local vernacular. But really what the word means is, you know, it's very easy to do what you're supposed to do when people are watching. But this is about making sure that when nobody's watching, you're still holding yourself to a higher standard. And now it's a term that's recognized worldwide for going above and beyond.
19: It's not a burger, it's a Trill burger. You get a burger and drive through for $5.
26: Man, who's responsible for the recipe?
27: You did a damn good job.
28: Thank you so much.
22: This burger was really good to me when it was brought to me and I tried it, but it was really about making sure everybody else liked it as much as I did.
19: Fire.
22: So when we started doing those first pop-ups and we started to see the reaction from people as they tried the burger, we did the second pop-up and then some of the people from the first pop-up came to that one and it was like, yep, it's still good. It's just been a whirlwind of excitement for this company as we grow every single day, being able to take this burger to cities that it has never been in before and have brand resonance and brand awareness in those places. It's just been remarkable to go to places like Coachella and be anticipated, and go to places like Rolling Loud and be anticipated, and Summer Smash and Something in the Water, all these great cultural events around the country, and to have brand awareness and to be anticipated is really, really a big deal for us here at Trill Burgers. It's something that we don't really take for granted. And so when we got the call from ABC to come and compete for Best Burger in America on Good Morning America, it was literally the best call we could have gotten at the best time. We put our best burger forward here in Houston. We won here. We went to New York for the national competition, and we ended up winning there.
29: Trill Burger, that's right!
22: It was the city of Houston that really put this burger on its back and built it up. But we want this to be a destination location.
19: All right, Mike, in the building. Thank you for coming to Trill Burger, Mike.
22: Houston culture is ingrained into this product at this point. And if you came into Trill Burger and you didn't see something that had a slab, you didn't see the words UGK, and you didn't see the face of Pepsi in this building, you might feel a certain way. So we want to make sure that there's
29: obvious culture cue points that they can access when they walk in the building, so that, as I said, it really feels and looks like Trill Burger.
0: Number 14.
29: So, yeah, we would love to have, you know, in the next 2 to 3 years, you know, several brick and mortars around the city of Houston, potentially several more in the state of Texas, maybe in the next 4 to 5 years. But we're not really trying to overwhelm ourselves. And so the more we expand, the more we have to take that into consideration. But no, we definitely would like at some point for everybody in the world to try a Trill Burger. But everybody in Texas needs to be able to have a Trill Burger any day they want one.

0: Art can inspire, uplift, and give us a whole new perspective on things. On Stroke of Genius, we find creativity from all over the country and take you inside the minds of their brilliant creators. Learn how these artists make some of the most bizarre...
1: Hi, I'm Diana Wood, the crazy power wash artist.
0: Resourceful...
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0: And unique artwork from communities around the country. When you meet the people behind the art, you get to appreciate every stroke of genius. 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
3: Heart pounding.
4: Oh, yeah!
3: Drenched in sweat.
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3: And no excuses. These are the greatest workouts in America.
6: We as humans are far more capable than we believe.
3: No matter the odds.
7: Think about the end result.
3: Get out there and get going.
8: And we're
3: going
8: to start with 45 minutes.
3: This is Pumped.
9: I'm still confused sometimes because I'm like, they say he can't see, but yet he knows where the basketball rim is.
10: What makes him unique is how hard he works, you know, how much he wants to get better. His determination and his acceptance for what he is and who he is and where he is has been great, just great to see.

0: Tristan was born albinos, it affected his sight real bad. Like, he can't really too much do anything, but he tries for everything. Everything have to be close to his face. Even when he looks at his phone, everything has to be closed or enlarged.
1: My mom came up to me, had this bright idea. Hey, Tristan, you want to play some sports? I'm like, yeah. And she says, okay, I'll sign you up for baseball. That's how I got here.
0: So I put him in it, and he eats, sleeps, and breathes baseball. I was terrified for him. And in the beginning, he was getting hit quite a lot. But he kept wanting to do it. He kept wanting to do it, so we kept going for it. Basketball came in 2 years after he had gotten to sports.
2: So right now, I have him as like a guard slash forward. I have most of my players play role position. He's one of my defensive players. A lot of times, he likes to shoot. You'll see him do a lot of extra stuff, but I tell him, like, you're a real good defensive player. He's not scared to touch the ball, get physical. Sometimes when you see him in the corner, you hit him with the three. A lot of people be worried because they, like, he can't see, but he knocks the ball down.
3: How much can you actually see when you're on the court?
1: To the half-court line. A little bit past the half-court line.
3: And what does the basket look like when you're shooting? How can you see it clearly?
1: Yeah, it's a little bit blurry, but I can see it mostly clearly.
4: He brings in better emotions. When he gets in the game, we almost put him in the game just to play defense on the best player on the other team. And it kind of helps because that's exactly what he wants. He don't want to play the person that's not going to move that much. He don't want to play the person that's only going to shoot. No, he wants to take on the challenge. And when he does it right. And he hypes the rest of his team up.
5: He has all the tools to be successful in anything he want to do in life. You know, outside of sports, it could be sports. I just feel like anything he decides to do, he's going to do it because I know he's going to apply, you know, what he learns through sports into anything.
6: My longest expedition was in Antarctica. It was minus 40 for 6 weeks. This is in the middle of nowhere. You sleep in your tent, it's cold, there's a blizzard out, you don't have a hot bathroom, you just have a hole in the snow. That's what I had for 6 weeks. When you come down, you're like, oh my God, never again. It's like when I had my baby, I was like, that was too painful, never again. But then when you get out of the place, you're like, what's next? And then you get prepared, and then you go back, and it's kind of a circle.
7: We are here at Lopuche Summit.
6: I have been climbing mountains for about 8 years now. I climb mountains to help others realize they can climb their own mountains as well. I have been obsessed with health for about 25 years. Exercising is amazing just to reduce stress, reduce your cortisol levels, improve your dopamine, your endorphins, the happiness hormones. It changes everything. And so I was like, you know, end of my teenage years, early 20s. And that's when I decided one day, you know, I need to do something. And it started then, and I never went back to where I was. And that, to me, is the proof that what I did was really good. We are animals. We need to move not only daily, but pretty much hourly.
8: 30 seconds.
6: You've never heard a dog saying, hey, you know what? Today's Tuesday. It's my rest day.
8: We got elbows in.
6: So we're supposed to move every day, constantly.
8: How do you feel?
9: I feel strong.
6: It's really when I came to the States, I discovered the whole concept of gyms. And now, because I can't find what I really like, that's also when I started creating my own fitness programs, because I wanted to share what I like and what I don't like. And I get bored super easily. Once I started discovering how stronger I was than I thought initially, I was like, but hold on, I can do more than just running and training at the gym. I can climb mountains. And that started a few years ago, really. And I just find such joy in reaching this super high elevation, these peaks where people think I can't make it. It's kind of like me telling them, hey, I did it. And it's also telling my old self, guess what? You can do more than you thought you could do.
8: 20 seconds.
6: Training for an expedition is intense.
10: I never give up.
6: It's every day. Every single day you do something. I do what I call warrior trainings 2 or 3 times a week. These are 45 minutes to an hour, very heavyweight trainings. I run at least 16K a week in one shot. I stretch every single day. It's a mental state that you can't go one day without doing anything.
11: It was very hard, so I gave it everything because all the tears I'm shedding here, I won't shed on the mountain.
6: An expedition where you climb something over 22,000 feet, for instance, or which is very far away, like Antarctica, when I skied to the South Pole or things like that, it's weeks, years of preparation, months of hard work, and weeks there, because you need to acclimatize. You cannot just say, oh, I'm arriving, I'm gonna, you know, go to the top in 3 days and back. You have to hike up to the first, what we call base camp. But even that is a few days, sometimes a week, sometimes more. The feeling of elation is so big. This feeling is so massively crushing, but in a good way. It's addictive. I think it's an addiction, but a healthy one. I have one big sin, and it's milk chocolate. And in Antarctica, I had 4 or 5 huge blocks of chocolate every single day because I needed to eat 7,000 calories a day. So that's a lot of chocolate.
12: Hello.

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9: You can literally make anything and everything yours.
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3: And challenging what we think is possible.
11: Get up, baby! Get up! 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
13: You're watching Pumped.
14: I know who I am, so it shouldn't matter to anyone else. I have alopecia.
15: I think she always felt like she could be herself at the pool. She's on fire when she races.
16: You guys are part of the unveiling that Leah has won this award.
14: It was like winning the lottery. You see people get these awards and you never think it would happen to yourself, but then it happened to me and I was like, what? It was just natural for me to be in the water.
16: We put her in the water and probably took less than a minute to see that there was definitely something way different than just an average child coming in and saying, I want to join swim team.
17: And so once she was standing at the top of the block in first place, she's like, this is the place where I'd like to be.
14: The fall of her kindergarten year, she developed some patches called alopecia areata.
18: This was when you started losing it because we had to fix your hair a certain way.
14: It was really confusing. I didn't know what to do with myself or how to expose this new part of me to other people, so I began wearing a wig. I think that was just kind of like her way of fitting in at the time, because, you know, you just don't want to be different. I realized that I know who I am, so it shouldn't matter to anyone else. I have alopecia, and they have to accept that. It's a part of who I am. I'm done with this wig. We wrote a nice little thing together, and I went in with her. And I stood in front of all of my class and told them the truth. Her class was phenomenal.
19: Let's get ready.
16: It just gave her the freedom to be who she really is. And
17: the thing about swimming is people are covering up their hair anyway. They're seeking to look more like Leah, you know, at the swim meets. So, you know, she just was very free and natural, and that was her place to kind of be herself.
16: To watch her have the strength to deal with that challenge, it just made her a stronger person, clearly, in sports as well. It's so hard to set a national age group record, because what that means is in the history of USA swimming, no one ever has swum that race faster.
14: My first national record was a 200 freestyle when I was 10.
17: She broke

0: 6 of them in like one meet in Indianapolis.
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14: I'm Shirley Curry. I'm 82 years old, and I'm the gaming grandma.
15: Go.
16: I'm Joseph Green. I'm 26 years old, and I'm Shirley's number one grandson.
17: How'd you become the grandma gamer?
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14: He just would comment and talk to me on my channel.
17: So, Joseph, you got a friend who's 82 years old and playing video games?
18: Yeah, can you believe it?
17: Boo! Oh my gosh!
16: Even though there's an age difference, we have a lot of things in common and obviously lots in video games.
14: Gaming is an open world and it should be open to everybody. And everybody should accept everybody into it.
3: You're watching Pumped.
19: Who are we?
20: Star!
19: Who are we?
20: Star!
19: Who are we?
20: Star!
19: Go, girls, go, girls!
21: HCX Storm, or the Houston Storm as we call it, is Houston's all-girls hockey association. We have teams for girls ages 6 through 16. From beginners all the way to experienced players.
22: If there's nobody in front of you, 2 steps in.
21: Girls can play in co-ed leagues when they're younger, but what happens is as they start to get older, the game gets more aggressive. The rules actually change to allow more contact when they're 13 years old, and the kids get bigger and bigger. It's just a much more physical game, and many girls just stop playing.
22: Hustle back!
21: So we wanted to have a path for girls to be able to continue playing through middle school, high school, and even to college and beyond.
23: When I see my girls succeed as players, as individuals, is when they get their aha moments. That's when I can see them developing as players. And as a coach, I love that nothing more. It's like a symphony is going off.
24: Follow it in for that rebound, okay?
23: Hockey is definitely not an easy sport. It requires a lot of discipline, a lot of determination and dedication. It requires a lot of strong will. And that's something that in some sports is not as prominent as it is in hockey because, I mean, you have to think about it, right? We're skating on blades that are this big and, you know, we are going as fast as we can, running into people, chasing after a little black puck.
21: I actually didn't realize there were girls' hockey teams in Houston. When we first started playing about 6 years ago, my daughter was 7 years old, and there's a co-ed hockey league. It's the House Hockey League in Houston where most kids start. And most kids do play co-ed, but there wasn't a girls' association at the time. So a couple of years ago, some of the coaches got together and said, we really would love to form an association where girls can play together as a team. And that's how the HTX Storm was formed. There's actually been a lot of growth in girls' hockey in Texas recently.
25: I get to play with my friends and gender. They're really sweet, and they help me improve by pushing my limits.
21: You know, it's funny. A lot of people say hockey is an aggressive sport, and definitely it's not for the faint of heart. I think the girls who are drawn towards hockey are really interested in that sort of level of intensity in playing hockey.
25: I really like playing with other kids that share the same interests as me. I love the community and, like, the way it feels when you're on the ice and the energy.
23: The thing I love most about hockey is that it builds a family unlike any other sport that I've played. Especially in a girls' hockey program like the one we have now, it's unlike any other sport that I've ever seen. We support each other, we encourage each other, it's competitive, it's fun, and at the end of the day, we all get to walk away with big smiles on our face because we're playing the greatest sport on earth.
25: I'm usually playing defense because it's my favorite position. Sometimes there's some very fast, good skating players, but my team usually helps out with the defense, and we're really strong on it.
21: As far as starting up hockey, we encourage girls to start with skating, right? But a lot of girls start as young as 5 or 6 years old with Learn to Skate classes at the various rinks.
25: I started with Learn to Skate, and then I just kept going.
21: From there, there's a variety of programs to learn to play hockey. We also have a rookies program that allows girls to start to experience hockey.
25: It takes a bit of hard work and determination, but once you, like, get that down, you'll get used to it.
21: Some of the things that the girls really get out of playing hockey, I think, are strength and resilience, right? Being out there on the ice, it's a very fast-paced game. They're flying around. It's very aggressive in a lot of ways. And to be able to literally fall down and get back up, fall down and get back up, get bounced around the ice, teaches them a lot of teamwork and a lot of determination to be successful.
23: So having this program and having the influx of girls constantly is just changing the sport around Houston, and I absolutely love that. Hockey has the ability to change lives, 100%.
25: I want to keep playing and getting better as I get older. I want to keep playing.
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15: The community has a good heart. 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
1: And putting other people first.
26: It takes them back to who they were when they weren't homeless.
1: Even on a tough day, we're here for you on All Good. The extraordinary bond we have with our pets is unlike any other. Here on Pet Project, we consider our furry friends members of the family, and we know you do, too. So we're introducing you to some of the most amazing pets we've met.
27: This is a duck I keep seeing everywhere.
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10: I could tell it was love at first sight.
1: And the stories of resilient pets that inspire us all.
11: You see having Popeye Wheelie on camera.
1: So give yourself a treat and join us on Pet Project. The extraordinary bond we have with our pets is unlike any other. Here on Pet Project, we consider our furry friends members of the family, and we know you do, too. So we're introducing you to some of the most amazing pets we've met.
27: This is a duck I keep seeing everywhere.
1: The owners who go above and beyond to help them out.
10: I could tell it was love at first sight.
1: And the stories of resilient pets that inspire us all.
11: You see having Popeye Wheelie on camera.
1: So give yourself a treat and join us on Pet Project. This country is full of unusual places to see and amazing things to do. But only the locals really know where to go. On My Go-To, we discover some of the strangest...
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21: If you feel like you don't have a community or you don't have a place in snowboarding, but you love snowboarding, know that you do have a community. You just have to come and find us. We're here
4: We want you to be a part of it, and we want to help just make this giant network of female snowboarders. I'm Christine Savage, and we're here at Beach Mountain, and this is Beyond the Boundaries. Beyond the Boundaries is a women's camp and tour company. We started 5 years ago, and we travel throughout the U.S. doing weekend park camps, and then non-COVID years, we do international tours to Japan and Chile. We had a friend, he's originally from here, and he just started talking this place up. He felt this event would be well received, and he felt like it could make an impact on the community. We had never been here, but we came here, and we were like, yes, this place does have a growing female community, and it could use some help making that even bigger, and we're down to help that community grow.
5: Okay! Woo! That was the best one.
7: Well, Beach Mountain, in my opinion, is one of the greatest places in the world. We're located about 25 miles from Boone, North Carolina, in the Appalachian Mountains. It's gorgeous here. We've got 17 slopes. Most people across the country aren't going to think North Carolina and think skiing. But the skiing here is incredible. It's gorgeous. And, you know, people come here, and all of a sudden, they feel like they're a part of the family, and they stay here. And I think that's just the charm of Beach Mountain in general. Obviously for me, I mean, I've worked in this industry for 12 years. You know, I'm a female in a fairly male-dominant industry. And, you know, for us as a company, for Beach Mountain Resort, it's important to introduce all people to the sport, particularly women. So we try to do as many things as we can to foster growth in the sport with females. Christine is, she's an amazing, empowering female. Unfortunately, I don't always get to be at every aspect of the camp. Every small moment that I am, she's so uplifting, so empowering. Listening to her talk to these females, it's incredible. She's a really talented snowboarder and just really a force to be reckoned with in the industry in general. We're lucky to have her here.
8: Christine and the whole team, really know how to speak to people, really know how to encourage them, but also know how to push them. It's an organization that really believes in not just creating an opportunity for women to get together, but bringing them together and then allowing them to really level up their skills. Women are meant for community, and we have sort of not really had the opportunity in the parks a lot of times, and Beyond the Boundaries creates that community for women all over the country, and it's something that I wouldn't miss out on. I'll be back every year they have it.
4: Events like this connect women with other like-minded women, and having a crew or, you know, a friend that do that sport with you, having someone alongside you really helps you to progress, and it just makes it more fun. So that's one of our big goals, is to connect women to other women. When you're in this environment where you're all brought together and you clearly all have a love for the same thing, you meet other people and your network grows and your community grows, and it makes it easier to progress, it makes it more fun, it just makes things better.
9: Texas Tech Center set up around 8 to 10 years. I played here 5 years ago, and I have a chance to take over and make a difference. Tech Center is for everyone. 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
16: I made a phone call to Dylan about 8 months ago because I was looking for something that would be interactive and fun and physical, and he said, come on down and give us a try, and I was hooked immediately.
9: Hello, my name is Dylan Nguyen. Welcome to Texas Table Tennis Training Center. People come here for training, for fun, for health purpose, and then for recreational purpose. Also, release stress. If you have a heavy workload, heavy stress at work, come to Texas Table Tennis, you dumb it out.
17: Which is, Dylan took it over. He's been doing a great job with it. Remodeled it, made it for everybody.
18: So how much in better shape are you after 20 years of playing?
17: Well, I'm 68. I'll be 68 next month, so... it's great. I've been doing really good. It's good for my mind. It's good for my body. It's good for my reaction time.
28: The conditioning is good, you know, for your heart and general conditioning. And it keeps your mind sharp, too. So you really have to think while you're playing.
9: I'm working hard to train the next generation become famous table tennis in Houston.
0: When I started training here when I was 12 years old, I made the 13 national team, and then I made the 15 national teams, and then when I went to the Pan American Championships, I won 3 gold medals for singles, doubles, and teams. I get professional training with the coaches here. Sometimes I even coach the students here too.
9: We organize a training camp for the whole month of June. Ricky Watanabe, he a former Japan national coach. During the World Table Tennis Championship in Houston in November 2021, Japan national team practiced at my club. So Mr. Ricky volunteered to help Houston table tennis, also U.S. table tennis.
16: This is just the most incredible intersection between culture, age, ability. Everything comes together here. We all love ping pong, and I've met people from all over the world here, countries I can't even pronounce, but we all have a great time. We all support each other.
9: Anybody welcome to join. Doesn't matter you never played table tennis before or you're professional table tennis. Doesn't matter race, age, elderly. We welcome to Texas table tennis.
3: 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Tell us on social media.
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23: To finish off the necromancer lore.
1: Stories we're obsessed with.
24: It's me. When I'm not cheerleading, I'm a professional male model.
25: Nobody has a bad memory of a jukebox. It's what the world needs now.
1: Totally obsessed.
29: Ladies and gentlemen, welcome back to SEPQ Stadium with the one, the only, Crazy George!
24: I am Crazy George, yes, professional cheerleader. And also, when I'm not cheerleading, I'm a professional male model. Well, nobody's ever paid me for that. How did I get into cheerleading? A friend brought a drum and a bugle to the game. I couldn't play the bugle. He handed me this drum, and it started from there. I cheered for over 100 professional teams in front of 25 million fans. I was the Houston Oilers, the Vikings, the Chiefs, the Edmonton Oilers up in Canada. I did hundreds and hundreds of different places. It's been fun. And of course, ask the big question.
30: What's the big question?
24: Who invented the wave? Yes, it's me. I invented the wave October 15th, 1981 at the Oakland A's New York Yankee playoff game. That's where it started. I'm Crazy George, and I invented the wave. When I introduced it to the world, nobody at the Oakland A's game knew about the wave. I took 3 sections, and I organized them. And this is the secret. After I had them say, you stand up, and you, and it goes that way, it will die. Why? Because people down there don't know it's coming. So I said, if they don't yell back, you boom. This is the secret. It gets people mad. So I started the wave with the 3 sections. It went about 7 sections and died. What are you doing? I started the 4th time. All 3 decks, even more energy. It swept around the whole place. It was like a freight team coming through. It came to us. We kept it going. Oh, it was fun. Kept going and going. It was great. What a game that was. But the wave, that's where it was filmed. That was born. And I have video of it.
30: I heard the University of Washington.
24: You heard the University of Washington claims it, yeah. Listen to this, people. 2 weeks later, they claim it. Imagine 2 weeks after it was nationally televised, they said they started. 2 weeks. Get a calendar, people. 2 weeks is after I did it. The wave has now gone around the world. My favorite part is actually seeing the smiles on everybody's faces. But what really I love doing is I get the fans involved in the game. That's what I've done. That's what's different for me. I get everybody involved in what's going on the field. Everybody thinks they're part of the game. Are you ready?
5: He's just such a diehard. And his enthusiasm is contagious, right? Every section that he goes to in our stadium, they go nuts.
24: Let's go, Crazy George! Hello, Spartans!
5: You know, I've known Crazy George my whole life. My mom was a cheerleader here with him. He's just been such a fun part of my life that way. Now to be in this role where I'm on the field with our team, he continues to keep that crowd energy high. Now that he's on the back end of his career, he's back at home where it all began, cheering on his alma mater.
24: Well, I've had a lot of people copy me and try to do what I did. They can't. I don't know why. For some reason, when my friend gave me this drum, I have sort of like an inner drum, and it matched the drum he gave me. And for some reason, my personality, the drum, it all came together, and I know instinctively when to do cheers to get the maximum effect, to get the fans to make a difference in the game. And that's why other teams hire me. After I cheer against them, and after they hate me, they remember what I did to them. Yes! I don't plan to stop. I plan on cheering for San Jose State, probably any of the other local Bay Area teams. I'll show up forever. As long as I can walk and carry a drum, have drum, will travel. I will be there because it's fun, and I love what I do, and I think the fans still love what I do. Thanks for listening, everybody. Crazy George, signing off.
6: Here you go.
10: I'm not drinking the whole thing.
11: It smells like apple juice.
10: It smells like pickle juice. Is it poison?
12: Salud.
10: Cheers.
13: I mean, this is a double shot.
15: Ooh.
13: This better not interfere with my high cholesterol medicine.
12: Oh, strange.
13: Is this grapefruit juice?
12: Oh, no, I don't like it. Cough syrup?
10: Gasoline? I think it's good. A lot of regret.
15: It's good.
10: Malort?
12: You get hit with a lot of bitterness.
10: My whole body is heating up.
12: Hope my hair grow back.
10: Not that bad.
15: Can I take one more?
20: Malort is 70 proof, so 35% alcohol. It's low in sugar, so it's not going to kick your ass the next day. We have enough Malort to get the entire city of Chicago feeling very good. Love it, and I hate it, because every time I drink it, I have this experience of, what the f*** did you just do to me? And, wow, that was delicious. I'm Tremaine Atkinson. I'm CEO and head distiller and head drinker here at CH Distillery. We make a bunch of different alcohols. Malort is one of our favorites. One of the best perks of this job is quality control.
6: Cheers.
20: A man named Carl Jepsen immigrated to Chicago from Sweden in the 1920s, and he brought a taste of his home with him, and that was Malort. The feds would take a taste and they'd say, whoa, no, nobody would ever drink that. That must be medicine. And then after Prohibition lifted, everybody started drinking it as a delicious beverage. Wormwood is the secret key ingredient in Malort, but it's also one of the most bitter things on the planet. So we'll take that wormwood and we'll actually just soak it in the vodka. And then from there, we add some other stuff and it becomes Malort. Every night in Chicago, there are about 10,000 shots of Malort consumed. Malort is a lot like Chicago in that it's strong, it gets right to the point, and people love it for exactly what it is.
21: I'm from Chicago. That's right.
10: I know that people in Chicago either love or hate Malort.
26: Bottoms up, boys.
6: Cheers.
26: Yep.
6: Ah.
0: So do you think you'd take another shot of Malort?
4: No, absolutely not.
7: No.
0: Do you guys want another shot of Malort?
7: Nah, I'm good.
8: Is that all?
7: I'm from here, so it's nothing.
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16: Believe in yourself, then you can be successful. I've been promoting STEM education through talks to students and educators for about 10 years. And I thought, what better way to challenge myself, push myself to the limit, and give a tangible example that if you set your mind to a goal, believe in yourself and pursue it with a passion, then breaking a Guinness World Records title. And so I set out to break my very first Guinness World Records title. I trained for over 2 years. I ran over 2,000 miles to try to run the fastest half mile while juggling. And at the end of that 2 years of training, 2,000 miles, I hurt my knee. And I could have given up. And so instead of giving up, I decided I was going to pivot to a different record. And so I juggled blindfolded for 6 minutes and 34 seconds to break my very first Guinness World Records title. And what it took was having a growth mindset, this idea that you can get better at anything. Instead of a fixed mindset, where your talents, skills, and abilities are innate to yourself, and all you have to do is discover how good you are at them. I worked hard at it over a number of years, and I'm 130 Guinness World Records in and I'm still on pace for one a week this year. The vast majority are ones that existed already. I found them and I applied for them and I broke them. There are a few that I've created, like the world's slowest juggling, the fewest juggling catches in it. So some of the ones that I'm most proud of are the world's fastest juggling with the most juggling catches in a minute. Crazy ones like the most kiwis sliced in a minute with a sword while standing atop one of those round Swiss exercise balls. If you apply yourself, if you believe in yourself and you work hard, and when you fail, instead of saying, I can't do that, if you push through, figure it out, work hard, get the help you need, then you can be successful in it. And it could be breaking Guinness World Records title, which is the tangible example I've got. Frankly, there are a lot more important things you might want to do in life. And if you have that belief, you can literally become better at anything.
1: Still to come.
32: My name is Tim Woods. I am a dungeon master.
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1: Later.
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1: 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Learn how these artists make some of the most bizarre...
37: Hi, I'm Diana Wood, the crazy power wash artist.
1: Resourceful...
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1: 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When you meet the people behind the art, you get to appreciate every stroke of genius. Ever walk by a really long food line and think, those people are crazy?
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1: Worth the Wait takes you to the front of America's longest lines to answer one question. Is it worth the wait? From a massive 7-pound burrito to a slice of pie that has locals going crazy, we'll let you know what's worth it and what's not. This is Worth the Wait. This country is full of unusual places to see and amazing things to do, but only the locals really know where to go. On My Go-To, we discover some of the strangest...
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9: Hey, guy. How's it going?
11: I've been to rodeos when I was younger where they wouldn't let me compete being openly gay. I've been beat up more than one time. I kept going until I rodeo, but at some point you get tired of being pushed around. And so when the gay rodeo came about, I jump on it immediately.
12: So a lot of the guys here seem to have nicknames. Why is that?
11: In our everyday life, some of us still have to be closeted. I compete under Jameson Cole as an assumed name. 2 years ago, I lost a job because a parent at the school that I taught at complained that I was gay. Many of the states where we're from, Arkansas, Texas, Oklahoma, you can still be let go for being gay.
12: What do you say to the folks who used to push you around when you'd come to the events? What do you want them to know when they see you now?
11: I'd like them to know I'm a cowboy just like they are. And look at me now. I'm successful. I'm happy. I have a family of competitors. And I still get to do what I love no matter how much they wanted me not to.
1: You're watching Localish, Obsessed.
13: I have a map and a story ready to go. I am very lucky that I get to do this as a full-time job.
14: The dragon moves. He is slain.
13: All of the work I do is running a Dungeons & Dragons game. My name is Tim Woods. I am a game master. When I'm running Dungeons & Dragons specifically, I'm a dungeon master.
14: And become paralyzed in place. He's still got the gem in his hand.
13: It's generally going to be somewhere around $100 an hour. Somewhere around there. But it's mostly through working with kids that I got to make this full-time, but now I have so many adult and student clients. It's about 50-50, I would say, if not more, on the side of the adult games. I think the main reason why somebody would bring me in is if they are thinking, I want to play Dungeons & Dragons, but I don't even know where to start. So Dungeons & Dragons is a game where you use your imagination and you all just cooperatively tell a story together.
14: Congratulations, everybody! And we have saved our treasure.
13: And I probably spend at least 2 hours preparing for every 3-hour session. I have all the dice, I have all the miniatures, I have a map and a story ready to go. The biggest parts of being a good game master have to do with what you do on the spot and what you do with the people in the room. If I just spend 10 hours preparing this, then nothing will go wrong. And then everything goes wrong anyway, like it never happens the way you expect.
14: Oh!
13: This is the number of people who have ever in the world played Dungeons & Dragons. The number of people who would play Dungeons & Dragons is vastly larger than the first group. I think people are finding it refreshing to get to sit down with friends and play a game that is largely social, that largely doesn't have any screens. It's funny, a lot of my adult customers probably don't fit, they fit less into the stereotypes of a Dungeons & Dragons player. People coming from like big time offices, a lot of creative people, a few like celebrity families and like people who just have money to spend on something that is entertainment for them.
15: So A, I'll end my illusion spell.
13: Mm-hmm. We found Tim on meetup.com and it was just kind of like, hey, this guy runs games, you just kind of sign up. The people in our group were like graphic designers or like a professional painter. All of us were just so interested in like playing the game and we got super involved in it.
14: So you got 4 points of damage, but he is still not down.
15: And it was just one of those rare things that we actually like got to do with our friends that wasn't like going to a bar. Definitely growing in like conversation of like activity I'd like to try. I could like go axe throwing, or I could like go try and play D&D or something like that.
13: Dungeons & Dragons is definitely more popular than it has ever been before. And I think the migration of new players
32: into Dungeons & Dragons is largely because of the stigma being lost. Most of them do not know much about nerdy hobbies at all. Most of them are coming in curious about this, and I'm there to tell them, no, you're just as nerdy and excited about this as all the rest of us. You don't know maybe all the rules yet.
0: To finish off the necromancer lore, he is slain by your sneak attack. Congratulations.
32: And I'm just happy that I'm providing good enough experience that people keep spreading word of mouth, word keeps getting around, and more people are just interested in learning this game.
0: And this is a shape-shifting monster of some kind, obviously.
6: What the hell was that? Best way to describe Bigfoot's personality, they're very shy. This is interesting to me right here, but yet curious. Let's see if anybody's home. If you're in their territory and they want you out of their territory, they're going to chase you out. They might try to scare you a little bit.
7: Did we get that on camera?
6: Maybe throw a rock at you.
8: That scared the crap out of me.
6: Throw a stick at you.
7: You think something was standing there the whole time watching us?
6: Make some noises.
7: Got goosebumps over it.
6: Pennsylvania ranks third in the United States as far as Bigfoot sightings. I believe it was 1,300 different types of encounters in Pennsylvania alone. I've always been into it since I was a kid. So once the show Finding Bigfoot came out, I'm like, oh my God, people actually go out and research this. And I became almost completely obsessed. This is a third generation reproduction print of the Patterson-Gimlin Bigfoot, the famous Bigfoot from the 1960s. It's just the mystery behind it, and does this creature really exist? And just the aspect of researching it, I'm just taking pictures to document it. I've had just about every experience, but actually seeing one in person, that's kind of my catching lightning in a bottle moment. Listening and seeing if we hear anything that's out of the ordinary. We found footprints. We found weird looking tree structures. These two castings right here are ones we took about 10 minutes from here. And I'm a size 11 and a half. We're going to be looking for footprints. Muddy areas like this, I always stop and kind of look around. Looks like deer tracks, which is a good sign. Well, if there's a healthy deer population, that's something a Bigfoot could feed off of. We're also going to be looking for weird tree structures, something that doesn't look natural. Bigfoots are known to take a bunch of down trees and kind of make these weird-looking tree formations. This is interesting to me right here. Obviously, someone came through and used a chainsaw. If they were trying to clear this and cut it off the trail, right, why would they all be piled and kind of shoved in? It could be a way of saying this is my territory, keep out. I'm not saying, you know, it's Bigfoot related or not Bigfoot related, but it's just something out in the woods that doesn't make sense to me. For our group, a Bigfoot investigation is almost like a casual hike in the woods. We take on the role of educated hiker and just kind of hike in the woods and look for evidence. Even if we don't find them, I get to see some of the coolest places in Pennsylvania and, you know, see a lot of beautiful scenery. At the end of the day, worst case scenario, you had a great hike in the woods and good conversation with friends. Let's see if anybody's home. Bigfoots will take two big rocks and kind of start banging them together, or take a big branch and start banging it against a tree, kind of like they're trying to knock a home run out of the park.
7: No one's home.
6: And it's kind of a way they communicate with each other. It's a Bigfoot version of a text message. I hear it thumping from back in there.
10: I hear that. It was not?
6: I don't know.
10: Something different?
6: I'm going to say yeah. It was so weird. This is the time where your senses start to perk up and you're more on alert and, you know, you kind of get the goosebumps going more of what you're going to find and you hear more of the creaks and noises of the woods. Things are coming alive. This is a bewitching hour.
10: What is that? A tree literally just fell. I saw it fall.
6: Did it fall from the top and down or did something push it over?
10: It didn't fall from the top. I saw it start to...
6: So, like, something pushed it over.
8: That scared the crap out of me.
10: Did you think
8: Bigfoot
10: pushed it down?
6: It could have. They're known to do that. To push trees over, it's scary to get the hell out. Oh, yeah. We got a tree pushed over. There's no wind or anything to even push it over. I didn't hear anything moving around. Unless you think something was standing there the whole time watching us?
34: As far as investigations go, we had a more active night. If a 0 or 1 was going for a hike in the woods and not seeing anything, and a 10 was actually seeing something, I would rate this at a 5 or 6 right now.
1: Coming up.
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1: 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Learn how these artists make some of the most bizarre...
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1: Resourceful...
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1: 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When you meet the people behind the art, you get to appreciate every stroke of genius. Ever walk by a really long food line and think, those people are crazy?
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1: Worth the Wait takes you to the front of America's longest lines to answer one question. Is it worth the wait? From a massive 7-pound burrito to a slice of pie that has locals going crazy, we'll let you know what's worth it and what's not. This is Worth the Wait. This country is full of unusual places to see and amazing things to do. But only the locals really know where to go. On My Go-To, we discover some of the strangest...
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1: You're watching Localish, Obsessed.
16: What a magical, wonderful piece of engineering it is. There are fewer and fewer things, it seems, that bridge any kind of division or divide. The jukebox has no politics. Nobody has a bad memory of a jukebox. It's just, it brings happiness. It's what the world needs now. We are at New York Jukebox in Crown Heights, Brooklyn. Everybody finds it engaging in some way or another. Little kids love, of course, the buttons and seeing things move and lights, and older people tend to have an emotional connection to it. It will immediately call to mind either places that they've been where there was a jukebox, or songs that they'll see on there that are meaningful to them. I mean, it is New York, so we want to have things for anyone in the city. So made an effort to have records that are in less mainstream styles. We have polkas if you like polkas, opera if you like opera. There are 21st century artists. Here's the secret, the reject button. Not labeled at all, but it's easy to reach if you know where it is. So the bar owner can reject the record if it gets, you know, were to get stuck or for whatever reason. But you don't want your customers to know where it is, otherwise they start rejecting each other's records, which leads to disagreements. This came into being because I had a jukebox and loved it, but as I came to learn pretty quickly, it was full of, like, bugs and small problems, which I set out to correct. In so doing, kind of came to discover what a magical, wonderful piece of engineering it is. I got a number of units, learned the names of the parts, and learned how to clean the different materials, and learned how to read the diagrams and a schematic, and put myself through jukebox school. It was a lot of fun to, you know, learn something and start from scratch. And nobody else was renting them. Like, I figured somebody would do it sooner or later. And it might as well be me. New York Jukebox. People will often say that things were better back then. Yeah, I mean, there's a nostalgic element about it, of course. But at the same time, it's nice to be able to bring thousands of songs with you wherever you go. But for a social occasion, you know, you let it go and you let other people make the choices. People will gather around it and they'll talk about it. It will start a conversation. And that is probably the most beautiful thing about it.
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0: Everyone needs a break from their 9-to-5, and we know you don't want to spend those vacation days on the couch. 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
0: You're watching Localish.
26: We're basically just two sisters that like anything scary.
27: And telling ghost stories, urban legends.
26: And ghost hunting.
27: We're at Sacramento Historic City Cemetery. And it's the oldest cemetery in Sacramento.
26: And today we're here and we're looking for Mae Woolsey's gravestone, which is right here. She is known to be a very prominent spirit in the cemetery. Mae Woolsey died in 1879 when she was 12 years old from cerebritis. And some do say that they see her wandering around her gravestone at night and playing around the cemetery. So that's definitely something spooky. Is Mae Woolsey here?
27: We will try to contact her with our ghost meter.
26: Spirits don't necessarily have voices, so they would be able to emit their energy through these devices to communicate with us. Are we afraid of ghosts? Yes, but no. Yeah, okay.
28: Yeah.
26: Okay.
28: Hi, I'm Danielle.
29: And I'm Lillian.
28: And we are the Ghostly Sisters.
26: We started this when I think I was 12.
27: I was 9 years old.
28: This stuff kind of creeps me out. It's just, yeah.
26: We were just trying to think of different ideas of what to do. And then we're like, what's something that we enjoy doing? Well, scary things. They're fun. So we decided to make a little spooky channel.
28: Okay, we are here and we have everything set up for the challenge. And now we're just waiting for it to get darker.
29: This can be really scary.
26: We've done a lot of challenges.
27: We've done like Bloody Mary, like Baby Blue.
26: Okay, right now,
2: I keep on hearing noises and I don't know where to...
3: We did the one-man hide-and-seek. That challenge was actually the scariest one I've done.
2: Like, my hands are literally shaking right now. I can't stop it.
3: A few weeks after, one of my friends looked at it, and she said, during that video, there was something behind you in the hallway. And I'm like, what do you mean there was no one home? And if you look on the video, it's when I'm in the kitchen and I'm talking to the camera. You see in the hallway in the back, there's like a little like white figure that keeps peeking out and peeking in. I'm like, oh shoot, that happened. That's scary. But then I'm like, new challenge.
4: Charlie, Charlie, can we play? Charlie, Charlie, can we play? Charlie.
6: I get the chills sometimes whenever I get like really scared.
29: I don't want to play anymore.
6: I still do it because it's like bonding time with sister. One of them that freaked me out was the hosting game.
29: Past midnight, about to be 1 a.m., and I'm getting ready for the game.
6: Basically, I'm inviting some sort of spirit, and I had to light matches. If the match didn't light, that the spirit that invited was gonna get me. The matches weren't lighting. So then I got scared and started crying.
3: So there was another video that we did. We created like a little entertainment skit video. At the end of the video, Lillian ran out of the house and I was supposed to run down the hallway and then trip. And then something was supposed to grab me and drag me down the hallway. And so we were like, hey, Dad, do you want to be in our video and be a witch? And during the video when we filmed, he bent down to grab me. But when I was editing the video, I noticed that when he bent down, there was something behind him. And it was a tall, slender black figure with long hair.
6: Like the one I saw at my doorway.
3: Exactly. So that was, I remember at that moment, I actually got chills and I was very freaked out.
2: This is one of the scariest challenge I think I am doing. I'm crazy.
3: Whenever we do these challenges, I'm like, what if it like something attaches to me? Or like, what if I'm like haunted forever? We don't necessarily like focus on like, oh, something bad, like bad gonna happen. It's more of like, let's do this because it's fun and like adrenaline rushing.
2: Let's get out of here. Let's get out of here. Let's just go. Come on, go.

0: I'm Brian. I'm from the north side of Chicago, and I'm an elevator operator in the Fine Arts Building. It has its ups and downs. I wound up here. The Chicago way. I knew somebody who knew somebody, and I got an interview. I was hired a week later.
1: The Chicago Youth Symphony Orchestra is based actually up in the 8th floor, and we rehearse here every weekend. And the show is Beethoven Lives Upstairs, and now the show's about to start, so.
0: The tenants, the full-time one. You get to meet them and talk with them shortly. It's only, you know, a few seconds going up, but when you see them every day, you get a nice rapport with them. A lot of them I know their birthdays even. And that surprises them every year when I'll throw that into the mix as they exit. By the way, happy birthday. What? How did you know that? Not to make it sound drudgery-like, but when you do this every day, some of that, you know, magic, it's lost. It's a job, you know. But I realize how it's appreciated, especially by the people who come here on a regular basis. Why automate everything? By and large, these are well-maintained, and they rarely break down. They're very reliable. Knock wood.
2: When he showed the symbol and he turned around and pointed up to me, the section I was in just erupted. And everybody was laughing and screaming. It was joyous. I lost my leg to sugar diabetes. May 1st of last year, I was playing golf. On May 7th, the foot was black, and they cut it off. I played golf 4 days a week. This is not a problem. It's all in your mind.
3: My mom surprised us with tickets, and you and Grant are going to the ACC tournament, and I like got emotional. I started tearing. I've never been to a Duke game, you know. Watched them all on TV, so it's fantastic.
2: Oh, I've been a Duke fan, man, before. Way back in life, back in the 60s. That was so awesome. You know, you see them, they're big, they're fast, but until you actually listen and watch them, TV doesn't do them justice. When Zion goes up for a dunk or RJ Barrett,
4: it's explosive. It is.
5: So when your grandson said, hey, I'm taking your leg and we're getting attention, what was your thought?
2: It was already off. He didn't get stay long enough for me to worry about. He just took the leg off the ground and walked.
3: People were taking pictures of it, and then the guy that does the halftime show or whatnot kind of make eye contact with me from a couple rows down. And he goes, is that a leg? He kind of mouthed it to me, and I said, yeah, it's a leg. It's my grandson.

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2: And unique artwork from communities around the country. 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
2: Worth the Wait takes you to the front of America's longest lines to answer one question. Is it worth the wait? From a massive 7-pound burrito to a slice of pie that has locals going crazy, we'll let you know what's worth it and what's not. This is Worth the Wait. This country is full of unusual places to see and amazing things to do. But only the locals really know where to go. On My Go-To, we discover some of the strangest...
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14: What we're doing here is building skills, hope, and resilience.
15: We actually make benches and tables and chairs and refurbish items.
16: Makes my heart, like, really happy. I've loved it since I've started, and I can't imagine going anywhere else.
17: I was welcome here, and a lot of people don't have a place where they go where they can feel welcome. It's not even just something that you could be proud of, but the people around you, your family, your household, for them to be proud of you, I mean, there's no better feeling in the world.
18: Some of your trainees are currently or formerly homeless?
15: Yes.
18: What do you see in the eyes of these trainees?
14: Hope, love, perseverance.
16: It's also helping create, like, a little family with everyone we have here.
19: In the shadow of the L tracks on Lake Street, in the East Garfield Park neighborhood, there's something profound and inspiring going on in this West Side warehouse. Come with me.
18: How did Revolution Workshop come to be?
14: I was having a home built, and our contractor had hired a young man with an ankle bracelet. And this young man ended up making furniture. I'll never forget the day that he came to deliver the furniture to my house and the look of pride and just exuberance.
15: Born and raised in the city of Chicago, single mother. My father was an addict. But for a lot of our folks, their backgrounds make my background look like I grew up in the Hamptons.
18: Many of your trainees have been in jail?
15: 75% of them are returning citizens, so, yep, they have served some form of incarceration.
18: Many of your trainees have struggled with substance abuse?
15: Absolutely.
14: Many of the folks that we're helping are survivors.
15: Our whole goal is to train people in the basics of construction, safety, tool usage, basic blueprints. We also then operate a simulated work environment. So they come in here, they clock in, clock out, just like they were on a job. We actually make benches and tables and chairs and refurbish items. They deliver it to the end customer. And that interaction, in some ways, we're hoping that we can have both groups, you know, learn from each other.
17: The grip of the streets, it's unbelievable.
18: What was going on in the streets?
17: Nothing. Tragedy, loss of friends, some jail time.

0: But did it take the change? To be honest, with Revolution Workshop, all it took was a phone call.
1: What do your kids see in your eyes these days?
0: Determination.
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2: It's win-win.
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3: 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I've loved it since I've started, and I can't imagine going anywhere else.
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6: Little flavor to your day at Bite Size. 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
12: All sorts of emotions.
13: Yeah.
6: All Good is about finding everyday people doing good in their communities.
14: So they come here and they can get their food, personal items, everything.
6: Reaching out.
15: The community has a good heart. 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
6: And putting other people first.
16: It takes them back to who they were when they weren't homeless.
6: Even on a tough day, we're here for you on All Good. The extraordinary bond we have with our pets is unlike any other. Here on Pet Project, we consider our furry friends members of the family, and we know you do, too. So we're introducing you to some of the most amazing pets we've met.
17: This is a duck I keep seeing everywhere.
6: The owners who go above and beyond to help them out.
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20: You don't want to skip anything on this.
21: To the sausages. To the best worst you've ever had.
20: We just wrapped Strahan and Sarah for the week, and one of my favorite things to do is to head out to my go-to spot, which is Worst Bar in Jersey City. Craving it already. Heading to get my sausage on. Some days we make a whole day out of hiking from Brooklyn to Jersey City. Just to eat the food.
21: Charlie, don't hold up the group.
20: It's about a 30-minute hike for a day of goodness.
22: We got our house bratwurst. And then moving over to this tray, we have the halal cart, deli currywurst.
20: This is my ducktail I've been raving about. You could never get through all the amazing food that is in this city from every culture and part of the world. If you want to try it, it's somewhere here in New York City and you never have to leave.
6: You're watching Localish.
22: So this family took a school bus and turned it into their home so that they could travel the country spreading a message about mental health.
7: It's okay not to be okay. A broken arm is a broken brain, is a broken brain, is a broken arm. So that when something distressing is going on, you go to a doctor, you ask for help, you reach out, hey, this is hurting.
23: I said to Tim, what are we gonna do? And he's like, they need to know that they're not alone. We can't just do it over a laptop or over the podium at, like, conferences. Let's go into communities.
24: Sometimes it can get really tiring because we're always, like, moving around to go to these different places, but I think it's overall pretty cool that they're doing this.
22: There had to be another way to do this trip.
7: No. There really wasn't. We are exactly where we're supposed to be. We love the idea of somehow being a part of, a small part of change that can really save people's lives.
22: I'm in the middle of an RV park right now, plenty of campers all over the place, but one of them sticks out from the rest. It looks like a school bus on the outside. Inside, totally different. Beautiful cabinets. They've got a fridge. They've got a stove.
7: One of the most important elements is the coffee maker.
22: There's a skylight in the shower. At first, like, we're like, are you kidding me? Or were you just like, all right?
24: You know, I'm a control freak. I have generalized anxiety. There was something that felt so right about going out and helping others while also having an internal experience myself. This was a great way to kind of put my finger up at anxiety, if you'd like. Like, you're not dictating my life. You are a mental health advocate, and if you are feeling this way, could you imagine what other people must feel that don't have the education in mental illness like you do? That don't even know that help's available.
7: Somewhere, someplace right now, a person struggling with mental illness and addiction is being shamed, blamed, and judged. And those three things stop them in their tracks from pursuing help. Because what they start to believe is that it's their fault, they should be able to fix it. They isolate, they try things to fix it. It builds more shame, it builds more sadness and frustration and even anger. And it's just a snowball effect. And so what we want to do is intervene on that process by reminding people that this is bigger than just the symptoms and behavior that people have.
22: Advocacy at home wasn't enough. They had to take it into the communities, loaded everyone on a bus. You two didn't come up with a cool nickname for this thing?
24: No, they did. They called it the Beast or something, but that's just cringy.
22: So you just call it?
24: The Bus.
22: The Bus.
24: The Bus.
22: Why is it so important to you to push onward with this, especially as someone who it sounds like this could be a stressful environment for
24: you? I always bring it back to mental illness. Like, we say to those struggling with mental health, don't give up. A full, rich life beyond your mental illness is absolutely possible, right? And that's how it is for us. I don't want to give up.
7: This is about avenging the loss that's already happened. They deserve to have their grief and their loved ones' lives mean something.
24: We don't give up on a process because we are uncomfortable. We need to walk the walk. We need to do what we signed up for. And we also need to teach our girls that that's what we do.
0: I like it a lot, but, like, sometimes it's just, like, I want to get off because...
24: Ow, that hurt my elbow. She's so annoying.
3: A lot of my friends are like, I don't want to talk about it, but I'm thinking, like, you really need to talk about it.
7: I think the overall message of Wide Wonder is that it's okay not to be okay. It's okay to feel out of sorts, uncertain, unsure, scared, all normal emotions. But the next level of that is not to pull back and hide with those things, but to tell someone that you trust. And then from there, it becomes this ripple effect where that person will be able to say, you're not alone, we can do this and we'll do it together. I'm not afraid of what's going on with you, and there is help out there. And so I'll stand by you.

0: This is a dying breed, a corner bar in the middle of the neighborhood in Chicago. Once upon a time, they're on every corner, but, you know, with gentrification and whatnot, they're almost all gone, especially ones in nice neighborhoods. So this is definitely a dying breed.
1: I love it. I have no desire to go anywhere else because, number one, it's so close. And, you know, all the people I know there that work there and the people I've met there over the years, they've become very good friends. I have my own brass plate by my seat at the bar.
2: Excuse me, sir. Can you just move just for a minute?
1: My dad used to do some handiwork for Lottie. And my mom was good friends with her just in talking and things of that nature. I first encountered her when I was about 12 years old. And they used to have a strip show there on Saturday nights in the basement. And me and my buddies, we'd lay on the sidewalk. They used to have these little half moons windows, and we're peeking in there, and she'd catch us and chase us away.
0: I mean, Lottie was quite a character. There was a lot of payoffs that used to happen over here between cops, some of the underworld, you name it, but Lottie was a trusted source on both sides of the coin.
1: I just enjoy being here. I love living around here. It's such a great neighborhood.
3: Hi, Urso.
1: And like I say, the people are just terrific.
0: If you really want to see what a corner bar in Chicago looks like, I think this is the place to go for sure.
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4: 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But only the locals really know where to go. 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
4: 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And at Bite Size, communities coming together around food is what we're all about. 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You'll meet the people behind some of the best eats in town and hear the stories behind the meals.
16: Here's my father, Paco Lopez.
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4: 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How can we help our neighbors in need? 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
4: All Good is about finding everyday people doing good in their communities.
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4: Reaching out.
21: The community has a good heart. I didn't think they would have helped me like this.
4: And putting other people first.
22: It takes them back to who they were when they weren't homeless.
4: Even on a tough day, we're here for you on All Good. You're watching Localish.
23: A mother of two grown daughters, and I'm also a foster mother of 56 children from birth to 5 years old. And through that work, I saw some of the gaps in the social service system. And just like you've heard about food deserts, we have play deserts. My name is Debbie, and I am the founder of Hello Baby. Hello Baby is a drop-in play space for caregiver and child in the Woodlawn neighborhood of Chicago.
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16: Oh. 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
23: Play is the work of childhood, and the biggest time of brain growth is birth to 3 years old. And children who start behind tend to stay behind. So I really wanted to level the playing field in Chicago and offer a service to the South Side. We have a tale of two cities. It's hard to be a mother no matter what, and I had resources when I was raising my children, but I think in some neighborhoods it's even harder. We have a lot of places to go on the north side, and they're fee-based, but there were a lot of opportunities to take our kids. I got an unexpected inheritance, and I decided that was the time to going to where the need was the greatest.
19: Well, I feel like having a free play space that I can bring my kids and all these different programs that help.